0: policies, border security, and job growth, urging voters to back GOP candidates in the state.
1: We need to send a message that America belongs to those who love it, not those who hate it. And so long as the Democrats take this country, they don't get our vote, and they can stay the hell out of Washington. God bless you.
0: That is, Ohio Democrats criticized the vice president's stop over affordability issues. The visit, less than a week after President Trump campaigned in Dayton, supporting key contests in both the U.S. Senate and the state's governor's race. Jeff Manosso, Fox News.
2: OpenAI has fired three safety researchers after they accused the company of prioritizing corporate interests over safety. The company says the researchers violated policies on handling sensitive information. They say they expressed concerns about the impact of their dismissals on OpenAI's culture of open dialogue about safety and urged the company to allow third-party safety monitors. OpenAI disputed the researchers' claims, emphasizing the need for trust. Super Bowl winning head coach and player Mike Ditka has died.
3: Mike Ditka went from the field as a Chicago Bears All-Pro tight end to the sidelines, becoming the Bears head coach in 1982. He was blunt and driven, but that helped him push the Bears to a Super Bowl title after the 1985 season. Ditka softened when his jersey was retired by the Bears in 2013.
4: I'm forever indebted to the organization. It's been a heck of a run, guys.
3: The Hall of Famer, born in suburban Pittsburgh, played from 1961 to 72 for the Bears, Eagles, and Cowboys.
2: Fox's Kevin Uretsky. After retiring as a coach, Ditka became a restaurateur and TV personality. He was 86. I'm Lisa Lucera. This is Fox News.
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1: Hello, America. 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Our number, 877-381-3811, 877-381-3811. Hold on 1 second, America. I am doing something. I will be with you. All right, there we are. Sorry, folks. I want to welcome Azra Nomani, who's the senior editor of investigations at Fox News Digital, which I think is under my buddy Tommy. And I've been reading what you write, and it's really so incredibly well-researched, Azra, and welcome to the program. Could you tell the audience a little bit about yourself?
2: Oh, yeah, I've learned from the best, Mark. You have set the standard for how to understand what's happening right in front of our eyes. And, you know, I have the luxury of having been a journalist for several decades now. I worked at the Wall Street Journal as a cub reporter. I worked there for 15 years, and there in Washington, D.C., I learned how to follow the money and seen a protest or two, you know, wandering the halls of Congress. Yeah. And I've seen the machine. You know, that's what's so important, and that's what you bring always, Mark, to your understanding and your analysis, is you always go, there's that metaphor people use sometimes of an iceberg. And we know when we're listening to you, you're always going to go below the iceberg. We're always going
1: to
2: go and find out.
1: Well, I should have been talking to you a long time ago. You're great.
2: Well, you have been. And, you know, we have conversations when we don't even know it because our work really mirrors each other. I'm really good friends with Zuthi Jasser, who you have on the program oftentimes.
1: Yeah.
2: And for me, what happened is that I worked at the Wall Street Journal. I was covering corporate America and airline crashes, and then 9/11 happened. And I went, like a lot of journalists, to Pakistan. There I was reporting and had the life-changing experience of trying to find my friend Danny Pearl when he was kidnapped. Yeah. So, Mark, that's what was my aha moment. It was January 23rd, 2002. And in that trenches that we were in there trying to find Danny, I learned how to do network analysis. You know, we were trying to find the network that had kidnapped Danny. We couldn't find him. They were these militants from these Pakistani jihadi groups that have emerged over these decades that you know too well, the alphabet soup of Harkat al-Mujahideen, Hizb ut-Tahrir. We couldn't find Danny, couldn't save Danny, but I came back to America just really committed to trying to understand the threats that we face. And so for the last 2.5 decades, I've been reporting on the Islamist groups that you know too well, and, of course, now the far leftist groups that are working with them. And literally wrote the book called Woke Army on the Red-Green Alliance that's undermining America's freedom. And so, yes, I love Tommy and Porter at Fox News Digital, and I came over there last December and have just been so happy to be able to write for a place that wants all these details, you know, below the iceberg. And that's what brings us to talk today about these protests that we're seeing in France.
1: Well, it's fantastic, and you're working for great people, and they have absolute they're very excited about your work and so thrilled with you. And so what is going on in France? I'm sensing the communists are kind of pushing this with the Islamists and then pushing people to the students. And what is going on there?
2: Yeah, so the template is a very simple one that people have seen many times over, where there are ideologues who send foot soldiers into the streets to sow chaos and discord for their ideological agenda. And so America has seen this over this past decade, first with Black Lives Matter, and then it pivoted to these anti-ICE protests today, and you're supporting Maduro the next day from Venezuela, or you're supporting Cuba. And so, as you've described all too well, with the ideologues, they just find the issue of the day and pivot to it. So in France, what we're witnessing is the red of the communist organizations working with the far-left socialist and communist labor unions and student groups to sow this new chapter of discord in France for their political purpose. To write this story that we have high up on our foxnews.com page that all your listeners can see it very quickly, I created a database. I love data, and I created a spreadsheet. I'm looking at it right now. And Mark, the first names are the communist, socialist, and Trotskyist groups that are on the streets of France. And I found 50 groups that are coordinating, financing, and amplifying the protests. And the story is that only 15 of them, so only a third of them, are actually student groups and youth groups. And in the mix, you know, just pushing the kids as the sort of image and poster boy and poster girl of the protest are the adults that are ideologues. And among them also, Mark, so important to the themes that you've, you know, educated so many people about, is the Islamist groups. There are two in particular, and they are the ones that are pushing the anti-Israel agenda in France. One is the Muslim Students of France, and another one is affiliated with the a group called Urgence Palestine, Palestine Emergency. And you see this convergence of issues in order to put the West, Israel, freedoms, and democracy as we know it in their target.
1: Boy, oh boy. The French government is so weak. Macron is so weak. They're having a lot of difficulty dealing with this, aren't they?
2: Yeah, you know, that is what's so interesting, and I think probably surprising to some people, because especially for Americans, they may think, isn't France left enough? You know, isn't even Macron left enough for these folks? Like, what do they want? And to know and to recognize that even Macron is in their target is to understand that no liberal government even, or you know, centrist government, is ever left enough for them. These are folks who study Mao, Marx, Lenin, and they have in their rhetoric, as you know all too well, the idea of anti-imperialism, anti-colonialism. And so Macron, unfortunately, has not been able to either expose them to win in the court of public opinion or stop them on the streets. And you might have seen that they are spreading to Belgium. And what's important, too, another aspect of this that we write about in our story that everyone can find on foxnews.com, is that the protests are being amplified here in the United States by nonprofits that are funded by this tech tycoon named Neville Roy Singham, living in Shanghai.
1: Oh, that guy has his hands in everything. Yeah.
2: Yeah. Yeah. And Mark, I know that, you know, you would wonder, like, wow, okay, how do you have your hands in on the streets of Paris now? But what they do, as you know too well, propaganda spreads their message that the streets are overrun with ideologues that believe like them. A friend of mine has called it the myth of the marching millions. And so there's this organization called Breakthrough News, and they are putting forward the propaganda of those protests, you know, and amplifying it. And that organization was funded by Neville Roy Singham. He sits in Shanghai, as you've shared with your listeners. He has funded groups like Code Pink and the People's Forum. And how does it all connect to our chaos? Well, those organizations are out on the streets today to fight the ICE shooting that happened yesterday in New York City, and they're sending their foot soldiers now onto the streets of New York City. I just saw more announcements for the children's contingent and the mother's contingent and all these other groups that they're going to put forward so that our news media will be filled with images of their protests here in America.
1: So with this Singham guy, it's really communist China then, isn't it, that's behind so much of this? And you've talked about and written about in the past, and Qatar and some of these other countries that are really, like in Britain in particular, Qatar owns so much of London.
2: And what happens is that, to your point, you know, Singham is a proxy for the interests of the Chinese Communist Party. I found a video of him literally standing at the Golden Tulip Hotel. I'd love to say the name of that hotel. One day I'm going to stay there. Shanghai, and he was supporting. I know. I'll keep all my phones in Hong Kong, and I'll go in there with nothing but a notebook. So Mark, he stood there, and the video was just unbelievable, where he stood and he supported Xi Jinping and the Chinese Communist Party and their, quote, New World Order. And so Neville Roy Singham has become a proxy for China's interests in the world. And to your point that you just made, Al Jazeera and this outfit called AJ Plus is amplifying all of these street protests to, again, create this image that the West is falling apart. And as your listeners know all too well, they're funded by the government of Qatar.
1: Mm-hmm. Well, we're going to take a little break, and then we're going to come back. And you're fantastic. I'm talking to Azra Nomani. She's the senior editor of Investigations at Fox News Digital. And I forgot. I'm sorry. Woke Army is one of the best. It's more than a book. It's like it's an encyclopedia, if you will. It's a fantastic source. And we'll be right back.
0: Mark Levin.
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0: We're talking with Asra Nomani, the senior editor of investigations at Fox News Digital, author of Woke Army, which is really quite the book, more than a book, really. So, Asra, let's look more closely at our country here. Have these elements basically devoured the Democrat Party in many respects?
1: Yeah, this is such a great point that you make, which is that, you know, Mark, we have seen this devouring happen over about 15 years clearly now. When I came back from Pakistan after the September 11th attack and poor Danny's murder, I saw, you know, that the Democratic Party was supporting issues of women's rights in our Muslim communities, for example. But then by 2008, Mark, what I witnessed is that the Islamists, like organizations that you've reported about, like Council on American Islamic Relations, they had now a front door to the White House. And I could see over the two terms the erosion of common sense related to, you know, how we were handling threats like the Islamic State and Al-Qaeda. They were refusing, remember, to say Islam of Islamic State.
0: Mm-hmm.
1: And so, you know, we have watched that. And then I saw, and that's when I really started reporting about the protest industry in 2016. I witnessed activists like this woman named Linda Sarsour emerge as proxies for Bernie Sanders and the Democratic Socialists of America. And that's when I had my aha moment on this point, Mark, because what I saw was the Muslim Islamist contingent in America using the Democratic Socialists of America as their entry point into the Democratic Party. And the rest is now history. Over the past decade, they have now elected then a mayor. They are, you know, having this very competitive race for a senator from Michigan. And they have changed the political conversation in the Democratic Party to the point where Israel has become anathema to so many people. The idea of standing up for Jewish citizens in America has even become, you know, a debate. And I, just like you, I've seen this happening over these 25 years, really, since the 9/11 attack. And you know, Mark, it's only going to get worse. They are getting stronger. And what have they done? They've taken a playbook out of our American democracy, created 501c3s, C4s, political action committees, and they have basically taken the template of political activation that most folks have done for the interest of the United States of America and now used it for their own ideological designs.
0: This is going to be quite daunting, isn't it, to squeeze this out of our society, especially when you have one party that's embracing them and promoting them, and you got a guy like Chris Van Hollen who just went to an event the other night, and they don't even have a tape of it or a transcript of the things he said, which must have been horrendous.
1: Yeah, you know, what has happened is that they have used this network, the Green of the Red Green Alliance, has basically used political contributions and votes to win the hearts and minds of Democratic politicians. It has happened from California to New York, and we can just see that this will increase. I mean, I've witnessed it, you know, with the transformation of even somebody like Ro Khanna, you know, on so many points where he now, you know, starts waffling on points that you would have thought a centrist Democrat could never go embrace. There's clear virtue signaling happening, like Ro Khanna's statements that were made some days ago related to Israel. And you know all too well what I have recognized Mark, since the moment I first saw the murder video of Danny Pearl.
0: Oh, my God. Yeah.
1: Yeah. Their objective is the destruction of the state of Israel. Mm-hmm. Their hate for Jews is very clear. And that is why we have protests about student and education issues in France infused with the Palestinian flag and songs that romanticize the Bataclan attack. Tomorrow I'm going to be on the streets going into Washington, D.C. on similar protests.
0: I need to have you back. Certainly more often. You're a very, very important voice, so you be safe and careful out there. You're just terrific. Azra, Normani, keep up the great work. God bless you, my friend.
1: Thank you so much, Mark.
0: Yeah, she's just fantastic. We'll be right back. For nearly 3,000 years, Homer's epic poem, The Iliad, has shaped the literary and moral imagination of the West. More than a story of war and legendary heroes, it's about honor, courage, leadership, friendship, sacrifice, and what it means to live a noble life. Achilles is the greatest warrior among the Greeks, but his greatest struggle is not only against the Trojans, it is against his own anger, pride, and grief. As he's transformed by loss, Homer asks what true greatness requires and whether strength alone is enough to make a man noble. 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
3: Fox News, I'm Carmen Roberts. Hurricane Isaias is barreling towards the Florida Panhandle, and forecasters are warning residents to take shelter now.
4: If you're in the path of the storm, it's imperative that you go ahead and get in your safe place, wherever you're going to ride the storm out, and do that soon, and just prepare to stay there for the next 24 to 36 hours.
3: National Hurricane Center Deputy Director Jamie Rome says the storm is likely to create a wide swath of damage as it makes landfall, possibly within the hour. President Trump strikes a deal with Russian President Putin for Moscow to get up hundreds of thousands of tons of diesel fuel.
5: We need oil for the world, and this is diesel, which is what we need. So we're very happy to get it.
3: That deal is a sharp reversal of U.S. pressure on Russia over the war with Ukraine. 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
1: I do like one does not make peace with their enemy. 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It's similar to what I've been saying. If we're going to negotiate, I would love to negotiate their terms of surrender. But of course, that's difficult. And it seems like people in this country, our country as a whole, doesn't really want to make the sacrifices to get that done, which puts Trump in a tough position.
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2: Easy. You know, people like to blame Trump. No, no. Trump's only been in office a few years. This stuff is now built into the system. The Biden regime spent $2.5 trillion we didn't have. They lied about it being inflation reduction when it was all about climate change, another fraud and phony operation. And that stays in every budget as it proceeds. The Democrats do not allow significant cuts in the budget. They don't allow it. The president has done everything he can by executive order, and he's cut a quarter of a million jobs out of the bureaucracy. He's had tremendous help from Elon Musk and the Doge crowd. Remember how they came under attack, too? So this is what we're up against. And God forbid if they win the next election. You know, none of this screams stability, none of it. So if your retirement is mostly stocks and bonds and paper, well, you may be taking more risk than you think. And when you're near retirement, a sharp down draw, you know, the wrong time, that can make a real problem, significant damage to what you have. 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All right, let's take a couple calls here. Slip them in. All right, Doyle, Oklahoma City, Oklahoma, the great KTOK. What a great station. I've been with them a long time. How are you, Doyle?
3: I'm great, sir. It's an honor. It really is. I mean, it's so cool. So cool.
2: Thank you. I appreciate it.
3: Yeah, man. You know, I think a lot of this is coming out of, it's sad to say, everything from Ivy League to all these colleges where these professors, they just feel like they have to be the smartest guy in the room.
2: You know? Or at least the smartest, Marxist or Islamist in the room.
3: Well, yeah, dude. I mean, that's what I'm saying. I mean, they go to these, you know, these utopian ideas that have never worked. And they think that they can, you know, like a Christian thinks he can find God, they think they can find utopia. And that's their religion. You know, the thing about it is, most of these people who come out of these Ivy Leagues and

0: You know, I mean, it's not like they're really knowing how to do a lot of people. I mean,
1: ideologues. They push their indoctrination on the younger people. They're ideologues. Most of them never worked in the real world. Most of them are associated with these radical left-wing groups. And they want to overthrow the country. That's what they want to do. And they've got kids in the classroom. They or their parents are paying a fortune for them to learn nothing except how to hate this country and to be brainwashed about it. And I talk to people all the time, fairly conservative or religious families, and the kid comes out of college and says, I don't even recognize my kid. No, that's right, because you just had 2 years or 4 years of Marxist training or other types of training, and now look what you're dealing with.
0: Well, yeah, dude, and you got to understand, these guys party a lot, too. You know, they're like, I'm serious, dude.
1: Hey, I know, but I like you. You're funny. Go ahead.
0: No, I mean, when they come out of college, they're like, you know, it's like colleges, I think, it basically, it's just an opinion. Everybody has one, you know, but it's like, you know, it teaches people how to live outside of their family more than just doing tasks and being responsible. Okay, but they've made it easier now where you just don't even have to, as long as you pay that crazy phenomenal tuition, you can do whatever the hell you want to. You don't even have to show up. You know, you can go in and throw a beer can, all right? And they go, oh, yeah, that's him. Yeah, okay, he did good today. You know, whatever, if they keep up with it. But the things that they're saying and these
1: What do you do?
0: I had a healthcare business in Atlanta, Georgia. Well, Calhoun, Georgia, the spread to Atlanta.
1: Now you're in Oklahoma.
0: Yeah. Well, the thing about it is, dude, I mean, how can I put it? The business was successful, you know, but I had to move on. You know what I mean?
1: I mean, I do know what you mean. I think about it. All right, bro, I got to go, but you're terrific. Call again. I enjoyed your call very much. You know what I mean, dude, Mr. Producer? Yeah. I've had, like once, I forget if it was my nephew or granny called me dude, and I looked and said, don't call me dude. You're too young for that. If you're older and you're an adult, that's okay. You can call me. No. It's uncle or grandpop. That's it. You got to nip that in the bud, you know? But it's very funny. Very, very funny. All right, let me see here. Let me take another call. All right. By the way, ladies and gentlemen, I don't even know if I'm supposed to say this yet. We're playing around with a camera, right, Mr. Producer? And we're thinking about maybe we will have a video camera. Well, I know we have them because Westwood One just acquired them. And you hook it on, you know, to the computer, very basic stuff, nothing complicated. Can you keep it raw, baby? And just like the first segment, you know, where I do a monologue each hour or something like that. And by the way, I don't always, it's just if there's something to say. And so we're literally looking into that. You never know where that goes in terms of what to do with it, but we definitely going to start, I think. But you get my point. The goal is to put together a clip of the first, 15, 20 minutes of the show, something like that. You know what that means, Mr. Producer? Do I have to wear a nice shirt or something? I wear a T-shirt and I wear shorts or a T-shirt and khakis. That's it. Or a sweatshirt. That's what I do. Nothing more, nothing less. Definitely nothing less. That wouldn't look good, would it? No, I don't think so. Let's go to Michael, Pittsburgh, on the iHeartRadio app. How are you, Michael? And I'm sorry, your Steelers are not looking so good. My Eagles. Boy, do they suck. Go ahead.
2: Pennsylvania could use some help.
1: Yeah, we sure could.
2: I just wanted to know. You led off the show talking, Marco Rubio, about, the whole introduction, and about the ICC and everything.
1: Yeah.
2: And just today, I got word that they handed off the Nobel Peace Prize to this Navi Pillay.
1: Oh, my God.
2: And this woman who was bringing charges through, you know, the UN and the ICC saying that Israel had, you know, perpetrated genocide mm-hmm. and crimes against humanity against Gaza.
1: Mm-hmm.
2: And it's like they waited the mandatory, like, 48 hours from October 7th just so that they probably wouldn't come under criticism. And it just disgusts me. And I didn't know if you had heard about it or not.
1: No, I haven't. Every single institution's been conquered now. And Elie Wiesel's son, because his you know, Elie Wiesel got a Nobel Peace Prize, he said he has, that this has basically undermined everything and any respect that his family has ever had for that institution. I mean, they're now handing it out to people who really support the elimination of the Jewish state, who are trashing the Jewish people. Everywhere you turn now, this is going on. Everywhere you turn, it is stunning. And you know what? More than ever, the righteous Gentiles, folks out there, you Christians and non-Jews, I'll tell you what, you're needed now more than ever. Now more than ever. And I want to thank those of you who are standing up, and there are many, many, many millions of you. I want to thank you because it means so, so much. And we're going to lose our country. You see what's going on all over the world. You see what's going on. These rape gangs, 250,000 British girls raped by Pakistanis. You know, I guarantee you the vast majority of them were Christians. Yeah, we'll be right back.
3: Mark Levin.
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0: cannot believe how fast this show goes. I really can't. I believe America's under assault, not from some foreign army, but from within. The enemy within. False peace, open borders, socialism, the war on the family and the sanctity of life, persecution of the church, the rise of Islam, anti-Semitism. 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I got it. 855-694-9647. 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And folks, let's do it right away. Right away. All right, let's see if we can slip in one call here. Let's go to Chris Keller, Texas, the great WBAP. Go.
1: Hey, Mark, I just want to say I can't agree with you more on how Thomas and, you know, I didn't go to college. Instead, I joined the Navy. I did 3 tours in Iraq post 9/11.
0: Wow, God bless you, man.
1: I'm watching everything happen here, and it's like I can't even recognize it. Mm-mm. But I didn't go to college. I'm raising a family with 5 kids, and I haven't encouraged any of my kids to go to college. My son just started a diesel apprenticeship job last week. So,
0: wow.
1: You know, keeping on, none of this indoctrination stuff. Let's raise our family to be Christian, raise our family, take care of our own, and mm-hmm. get these people out of our country.
0: Yeah, we got to really focus on denaturalization and deportation. And if the Democrats win the election in just a few weeks, it's going to be very, very difficult to get any of this done. Because they're ushering it in. They're sweeping it in. This is what they want. All right, my friend. All you patriots out there, we're all standing together. Now, we have a weekend coming up. Perfect time to talk to our family and friends about voting. And those of you who have early voting, then vote. Ray Charles in America, in honor of you, patriotic Levinites. Every Friday. Here we go.

0: folks, the week is officially over. The week begins now. I forgot to mention Life, Liberty, and Levin Saturday, tomorrow night, 8 p.m. Eastern. Sunday night, 8 p.m. Eastern on the great Fox News Channel. Don't miss them. Set your DVR or your recorder if you think you might. Every single one from here to and through the election is going to be absolutely crucial. Please don't forget, we salute our armed forces, police officers, firefighters, emergency personnel, the Border Patrol and ICE, our truckers, the men and women in Israel, the men and women in Iran, the men and women in Ukraine, and you, the American people, thank God for you. Good night, Spritey and Griffey and Pepsi and Zelda. Good night, Smokey and Gigi and Indy. Good night, Patton and Rory and Marty and Barney. Good night, Dad and Mom. We're doing all we can, I swear and I promise. Trying to do well by you. Good night, Leo. Good night, Bernard. Good night, Joe. Good night, Teddy. Good night, Lou. Good night, Eric. Good night, Tony, and so many great patriots. And good night to you, America. See you tomorrow night. See you Sunday night. Thank God for you. Be blessed. And take.
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8: This is a Fox News alert. Close to landfall. I'm Lisa Lacerra. Category 3 Hurricane Isaias moving ashore in the Florida Panhandle. As hurricane force winds and heavy rains already impacting the Gulf, Fox Weather's Robert Ray is in Destin, Florida.
9: After landfall, that doesn't mean we're even remotely out of the woods here. As a matter of fact, the backside of these storms, when they come in, often are more furious than landfalls. And we are on what is called the dirty side, okay? The east side with that heavy whip. Counter twist rolling in with all the rains and the winds, the ebb and flow of this hurricane. Not only that, after the landfall, this all moves into Alabama, north and panhandle into the state of Georgia. Tornadoes are in play, flash flooding.
8: Florida Governor Ron DeSantis.
10: We've got over 16,000 utility workers staged. As soon as the storm passes, they will go in with power restoration. We have National Guard, State Guard, all of our state agencies, as well as locals that are staged for search and rescue, should that be necessary.
8: Once Isaias comes ashore, it's expected to weaken and be downgraded to a tropical storm by tomorrow afternoon. Heavy rain forecast as it moves inland, with 4 to 8 inches or even more expected through the weekend from southern Alabama to southwestern Georgia. President Trump rallying in upstate Syracuse, New York, in support of Bruce Blakeman, who's running for governor.
11: With your vote just 25 days from now, New York is going to defeat radical left governor Kathy.
8: The president again telling the crowd to pretend that he is on the ballot. Authorities in the UAE say a Fly Dubai co-pilot who attacked a captain on a flight to Tel Aviv last month intended to crash the plane into Israel's main airport terminal, and says the Omani national aimed to cause maximum casualties and drew inspiration from the 9/11 attacks. 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
8: It's not just Isaias that forecasters are tracking.
22: The National Hurricane Center says Hurricane Simon is a Category 2 storm with maximum sustained winds of nearly 100 miles per hour. According to the agency, it's forecast to continue to rapidly strengthen before barreling into Mexico's Pacific coast over the weekend, threatening to bring heavy rainfall, dangerous storm surge, flooding, and mudslides. Meanwhile, a tropical storm is moving north toward the Mexican state of Baja California and Southern California. While it's expected to weaken as it makes landfall over the weekend, forecasters say it could still bring heavy rain to the region. Kristen Goodwin, Fox News.
8: President Trump has established what he's calling a committee of inquiry to investigate allegations that Federal Reserve Governor Lisa Cook made false statements in mortgage applications. The inquiry will include a hearing at the White House November 5th that she shall attend, according to a memo written by President Trump. The president tried to fire Cook last year after he claimed she committed mortgage fraud by declaring two different properties as her primary residence. She's denied any wrongdoing and has not been charged with a crime. Older can mean wiser, but a recent study suggests it apparently also means richer.
23: Americans have more than they did in the pandemic. The Federal Reserve Survey of Consumer Finances found median family net worth rose 2% from 2022 to 25, adjusted for inflation, to $216,000. The study measures stocks, home equity, minus mortgages, and credit card debt. People in the top 10% saw a much bigger jump, up 31%, and wealth decreased for the bottom 40%. People aged 75 and older became the richest age group, with a median net worth topping $500,000. Wealth declined for people under 35.
8: Fox's Jenny Casola. I'm Lisa Lacera. This is Fox News.
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12: 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And then there was the Will Anderson Show.
24: So much to discuss today. We have non-citizens arrested for voting here in the state of Alabama. Told you it was happening. We'll discuss it. Hello to all of the valley and beyond. This is the Will Anderson Show, your one stop for news, information, analysis, and most of all, entertainment. Happy weekend eve, folks. Every time I say that these days, I hear somebody else say it.
14: Not weekend eve. It's Friday Eve.
24: What the hell is Friday Eve? That's if not weekend Eve. Do you say it's Thursday Eve on Wednesday? No, who cares? Friday, it's weekend Eve. The weekend begins on Friday, at least on this show. I think I told you the story. Who did I tell this story to? I can't remember. Oh, Seth Burton. Of course, that's who I told it to, because when we were down at the Eagle Forum thing, Seth and I sat next to one another, and that's when I learned that he almost went to Swanee. And I told him the story, sir, about on a Wednesday having my Western Civ professor say, I know it's party weekend, and a lot of you are going to be drunk tomorrow night, and you're not going to want to come to class on Friday, but I'm going to be giving you notes that you're not going to have in any of your textbooks. The lecture on Friday will determine whether or not you pass the final exam. And if you're not there, you won't pass the final exam. So do what you need to do, he said facetiously. If you have to bring a cocktail to class, do what you have to do. Be here. Well, that was a green light for my fraternity brother Wade and me to go out and buy a big bottle of vodka and some tonic and some red Solo cups, sir, and a bucket of ice. And we brought them in and passed out cocktails to everybody who wanted them, which was most everybody. I even offered the professor a cocktail. He declined it. I didn't tell my father this story, by the way, until the report card came in and I got an A in that class.
15: I was really curious. It's crazy you were able to do this. I feel like today there would be some kind of violation or something. I can't imagine getting away with that now. Who knows? Maybe you'd have the...
24: Well, that's what I thought. Even at Swanee. Because see, when I was there... And I love bragging about this, but my dad didn't like it very much. But we were all at once ranked as one of the top 10 liberal arts schools in the nation and one of Playboy magazine's top 10 party schools in the nation. And that truly was the mentality at Swanee. Work hard when you work and play hard when you play. But you're right. I don't think, because they've really geeked out up there now. They've gotten politically correct. They really went through a low period where the Black Lives Matter movement tried to take over that campus and destroy it. But we pushed back long term. But you got to figure when you have John Meacham working on whatever board it is up there, it's going to get like that. All right. What do we have on that? A lot of Abdul El Said. I take it that you got my clip.
15: Yes, we got the clips on deck here.
24: We have so much here. This guy is poised to become a central clown figure on this show. He is so obnoxious. He is so arrogant. And he is so on the pride cometh before fall, said my dad many times to me as a young. It didn't work, really. It didn't make me any more humble. But I've gotten older and wiser. Young El Said. He's not very wise, and he really is. So in 2016, the email I go, Dear Will, did you say that El Said has dual citizenship? Were you joking? I was not joking. His campaign, and he first denied that he had ever said it, and then an inconvenient video came out from 2016 when he was the health director in Detroit. And he said, I've got the video, but no reason to play it. The audio is very poor. You would not be. It's hard for me to hear it just sitting here in the studio. You wouldn't be able to hear it if I played it over the air, but I'll quote him. The first thing is that I carry dual citizenship, right? And I grew up spending most of my summers in another country where I understand what it meant not to have the right to self-govern, right? So that is a fact. I guess it's a fact. The best part of the whole story is what his campaign said about it. He was mistaken, said the El Said campaign, because of misinformation, sir, given to him by his family during his childhood. They just told him that he was a dual citizen. He really wasn't. So now, but this is where I put on my memory cap. One of the most important parts of being a sound and effective and thorough talk show host is to have a good memory bank. So I opened up the memory bank. And I thought back to Ted Cruz's first Senate campaign. You know, Ted Cruz was born in Canada. His mother's an American citizen, but he was born in Canada. So there was a little bit of an uproar when Ted Cruz first ran for the Senate. Is he a Canadian citizen? And should he have dual citizenship? Is his loyalty partly to Canada first? And Ted Cruz didn't want to deal with this. So this came out in, what, August, I think, of 2013. And Ted Cruz said, I'm going to renounce my Canadian citizenship. And he did that promptly after it came out that he was a dual citizen. I think he might have even said, I was uncertain about that. Kind of, it's hard for me to imagine being uncertain of what country you're a citizen of. But I'll accept him at his word. I'll accept Abdul El-Sayed at his word that he didn't know that he was a dual citizen. Now, my new first question for Abdul El-Sayed is, will you renounce your Egyptian citizenship since you want to be a United States citizen, a senator? At least he's a citizen. But will you renounce your Egyptian citizenship? Ted Cruz did it. And arguably, there was really no, he should have done it. But there is precedent going way back in our history of dual citizenship existing. It's not inherently, it's certainly constitutional. And it's not inherently bad, depending, of course, on the country. But you're a dual citizen. Now, don't forget that Egypt is the country that has given us the Muslim Brotherhood. That Abdul El-Sayed, as a dual citizen of the United States and Egypt, refuses to really say bad things about. So rather than ask him to say bad things every time Hassan Piker makes an idiot out of himself, or bad things about the Muslim Brotherhood out of Egypt, I think we should just ask him to renounce his Egyptian citizen. What do you think, Mystery Woman? Is that, give us the Abdul El-Sayed drop, sir.
0: He's radical and he's full of shit. He's Abdul El-Sayed.
24: Of course, he'll never do that. He will very condescendingly, he would, were he to come on this show. What I heard him say, I really wish. I love being right here in Madison, Alabama. It's hard for me to believe that I did this show from Tennessee for so many years. Now, I was right up the road. I used to say that, just a little border. And there really was just a little border that you barely noticed when you drove from the farm that I lived on to WVNN headquarters. There were one traffic light, maybe two, and a yield sign and a stop sign. But I love where I live now in Madison, Alabama. And But there are times that I so wish this show had a national audience so that I could get Abdul El-Sayed's attention, because I would love to have him on this show. When I heard him the other day saying, come on, Donald, come to Michigan, Donald. I think you're afraid to come to. First of all, he's not afraid to come to Michigan. You're a sophomore, sir. Donald Trump laughs at you when he goes, he's frustrated by you, and the thought of you ever holding the reins of power in the White House terrifies him like it does any other reasonable person in this country. But you're an intellectual joke to him, Abdul. So I hope he does go to Michigan. I hope he gives you what you need. You need to be put in your place by him, and I would love to have you come on this show. Because, sir, we are compiling a list of questions that Abdul would do very well to answer. But he doesn't answer questions, number one, that he's incapable intellectually of answering, and number two, that he knows will harm his case. He just dismisses them. out of hand. Yesterday, he was talking to a group of reporters, and somebody asked him at the end, I think a very reasonable question. Are you going to condemn what happened 3 years ago today on October the 7th? He just kind of looked around and walked away from the question. So then he was asked by Leland Vitter of News Nation. He used to be on Fox News. A reasonable guy. I'd always liked Leland Vitter personally. He's kind of a nerd. But he's out there asking him a very, very, very, very, very, very simple question. Who's a bigger threat to the United States, Abdul? Iran or Israel? Have I mentioned that is a very simple question? But Abdul, Dr. Abdul El-Sayed, had a really hard time answering it. Roll the clip, sir.
9: Israel, you seem to think Israel was a bigger threat than Iran to the United States. Do you agree?
10: Well, look, at the end of the day, our job is to address our issues diplomatically. But, you know, right now, we are in the war in Iran in part because of the advocacy of the Israeli Prime Minister. There's no disagreement on that. He came to the Situation Room and advocated for the war. And we're now paying, what, $1,600 for it? Our gas, our groceries are unaffordable. And that's on top of the billions in tax dollars that we spend sending our money over there. Now, how we think about a threat, that's...
9: you're going to be a senator. What do you view as the biggest threat?
10: I've been more than extremely clear about this. I don't want our tax dollars being used to subsidize war abroad. I don't want our tax dollars being used to fund unconditionally foreign militaries. I think it's important that we be the first among equals to enforce international law against any and every country that breaks it. So this sort of like hypothetical, who's a bigger threat, is a dumb question. I'm sorry. But, you know, the big
9: Many
10: question
9: said
10: is
9: that about my question.
10: What is the public policy? We can shake hands again if you want.
9: Yeah, sure.
10: But what is the public policy we really want? You know what I mean? What is it that we want in the world? We want a world with less war. We want a world where our money is spent to build our schools here rather than to fund war and apartheid and genocide abroad. We want a world where all kids get to live their best, most dignified life. And, you know, when you think about our current public policy, whether it's a war in Iran we shouldn't be fighting or it's subsidizing a foreign military, that does not seem to me to be in the best interest of kids, all kids.
11: Thank you, press.
9: Thank you, guys.
24: So it seems to be, note that he didn't come close to answering the question. He dismissed it as a stupid question. While giving a wonderfully much more stupid, it was a great question. It was a clarifying moment question. All he had to do was say, Iran, of course, that's kind of, it was, he could have said, that's a stupid question. Iran, of course, next. But he spent a minute and a half prevaricating, a minute and a half blaming everything that's happening in the world on Israel. So even though he didn't directly answer the question, I think his answer was Israel is a greater threat to the United States than Iran. Dr. Abdul El-Sayed, and by the way, he's never practiced medicine. The mystery woman asked me during the playing of that clip, where does he have his medical degree from? Egypt? Good question, mystery woman. The answer is no, he got it from Columbia University in 2014. He doesn't have a degree in rhetoric. He doesn't have a degree in debate. That answer was a, pardon my French, I know this is a family-friendly show. That answer was a piss-poor answer. That answer was a very anti-American answer. That answer was a very slick answer. That answer was the kind of answer that radical Islamists in the IR, you think I'm being silly here, folks? I'm not. I've said it more than once on this show. That Dr. Abdul El-Sayed is on Iran's side. He is against the United States in this war. He wants to eliminate Israel. This is such a... That question was a brilliant question from Leland Vittard, by the way, who has a degree from Harvard, I believe, for whatever that's worth. But I know he has a higher IQ than Dr. Abdul El-Sayed. I think Joe Biden's wife, Dr. Jill, probably has a higher IQ than Dr. Abdul El-Sayed. But that answer was a very pernicious answer as well, folks. That answer told us that whether or not Israel is a threat to the United States, Dr. Abdul El-Sayed thinks that Israel is the evil one here. That Israel is the reason why we're fighting. Israel is the reason why we have high gas prices. Hell, it's not Trump's fault anymore, is it, Dr. Abdul El-Sayed? It's Israel's fault. Just blame the Jews. That's what he should do. Just blame everything on Israel. From here on out, if he's asked any question about the Middle East, any question, just do with Israel from now until the election what the rest of the Democrat Party has been doing with Trump. Anything evil, anything bad, any problem, high prices, high inflation, an attack on this country, it was all Trump's fault. Now just blame it on the Jews. Bigots have been doing that time in memoriam, Abdul, and your party seems to love it these days, so go for it. We'll be right back.
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1: So a Texas rancher was killed by a suspected cartel IED. 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
24: Welcome back, my friends. It's The Will Anderson Show. How are you? 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I'm compiling a list of questions for Dr. Abdul El-Sayed. Because as I look through the headlines, a great interview with him would be just to get him to react to certain headlines. The Fort Hood shooter is going to be executed. Sir, your thoughts on that? Should his life be spared? Are we misunderstood? Is Donald Trump the bad guy on that one? So you ask him about that. I mean, and you laugh. Of course he's going to say that the Fort Hood shooter is in the... That's not a given at all. Look at his answer about who's worse, Israel or Iran. Try this. Who is a more reprehensible historical figure? Harriet Tubman or Adolf Hitler? Austin, what do you think?
15: I think the answer is pretty obvious here.
24: Well, that's what I thought about who's a bigger threat to America, Israel or Iran. But that flummoxed Dr. Abdul El-Sayed. Meanwhile, I want to replay this question real quick. This is Hassan Piker. Go ahead, sir.
23: You once said that America is the top dog in terrorism.
25: Yes.
23: Do you think America then is worse than Al-Qaeda?
25: Pound for pound, as far as the number of deaths, yes, we have caused tremendous terror all around the world. I think that that is not only terror that we are waging on regular civilians in nations in the periphery, but it's also having consequences on ourselves. It's having dramatic consequences on the home front. One clear example of this is what we did in Minab, right? There's no distinction between blowing up a school, triple tapping it with Tomahawk missiles. If you're killing 140 schoolgirls, that is an act of terror. This doesn't mean that all Americans are terrorists, but the reality of the matter is we have to create an environment of accountability to ensure things like that never happen
24: again. Wow. My list just doubled. Questions for Dr. Abdul El-Sayed during the course of hearing that clip. Very good guess.
26: This is a Fox News alert. I'm Tom Rigotti. Hurricane Isaias is a Category 2 storm as it makes landfall in the western Florida panhandle this hour. Fox Weather's Robert Ray is in Destin.
27: Here we go again on cue with these heavy winds coming through here in Destin and the rain as well. So you got to brace yourself. We are on high ground on the second floor of a parking garage. We started to feel some of that storm surge come in over the beach. We all had to retreat from that. A bunch of jellyfish actually got pushed up on the white sands.
26: Mandatory evacuations were ordered for low-lying areas. Isaias is forcing a change in travel plans for President Trump.
28: President Trump says it's important to have first responders, law enforcement, and others focused on the impending storm. So he is scrapping plans to attend Saturday night's college football game between Alabama and Georgia in Tuscaloosa.
26: That's Fox's Jared Halpert. 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
1: 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Hot, cold, it doesn't matter. People need help, and the Downtown Rescue Mission provides it. So I'm here to tell you how you can set your sights on a great day for a

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4: I forgot all about Marco Rubio. Absolutely fantastic speech today. Rubio for president, folks. I'll get into it here in a little bit. Hello to all of the valley and beyond. This is the Will Anderson Show, your one stop for news, information, analysis, and most of all, entertainment. 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I watched this, most of it anyway, live as it was happening, middle of the day. He was in Greece as he delivered this speech. And this was the line that made me, and I just meant to excerpt this and send it to executive show producer Austin, but I simply forgot to. But it's sufficient for me to read it to you. That's all he was doing. But I know he wrote it because this is his vision. Don't forget, his family fled communism. His family fled Cuba. That's what's so curious. You got to remember, even given the fact that a lot of illegal aliens will still vote in November, some of them have still voted and they don't even know it. But not all of those illegal aliens who will be led to vote themselves physically are going to vote or would want to vote long term anyway for Democrats. The Democrats really have had this, and it preceded Joe Biden because, and I'll tell you how I know this firsthand, folks, my ex-wife's mother-in-law was the dean of nursing. She's retired now, but still alive and well and kicking at age 92. But she was the dean of nursing at Tennessee Tech and in Cookeville. And she was very involved in the Democrat Party and a cliched kook liberal Democrat. She was a kook when kookism was a fringe minority of the base of the party. When here in the South, especially the Blue Dog Democrats were where it was at in the Democrat Party, but she was a standout kook. And she, a long time ago, was up in Tennessee, registering illegal, giving them these care packages with here's where you go to get this and you get some food, like kids off at summer camp for the first time. And by the way, vote Democrat. And that's what these people have done. But the fact of the matter is, not everybody who came here as a result of Biden's open border policy want to live under socialism or communism because they fled that. Which brings us back to Marco Rubio. They fled that because America's form of constitutional

0: republicanism, small r, our freedom, our God-given freedom that we allow to see the light of day in this country, is what is the envy of everybody on earth who doesn't live here. So why would we, Abdul El-Sayed, sir, why would we want to change our way of life, our system of government to mimic the governments of those people who fled certain countries like Venezuela, or name your country in the Middle East? There's no reason for us to aspire to be like them. So to Rubio's speech, he says in the middle of the speech, kind of to what I just said, over time, we in the West came to feel ashamed of the very things that made us exceptional. We felt embarrassed that our achievements set us apart from the rest of the world. Our prosperity somehow became a source of guilt. We no longer believed we deserved and had earned our greatness. With every passing year, we seemed to outsource more of our sovereignty, transferring our decisions to global bureaucrats far beyond the reach of our control. But others were all too happy to fill the vacuum that we left. And now today, we find ourselves at a crossroads because the next decade and the decisions we make will write the story of the next century. The course we take will determine whether the West maintains its place at the head of the world or resigns itself to a future of atrophy and servitude and decline. We will either choose to act now or lose the choice to act at all. Eloquent words and spot-on words, and words that couldn't come at a more urgent time in the world. And it really is amazing. Back to the email that I read at the top of the show last hour. Somebody, do you really think that Republicans are going to, they're not Republicans, but that the removal of Trump after the election is possible? Because it wouldn't necessarily take Democrats winning. They could mathematically, it is possible for the Democrats to get a supermajority in the Senate. I laugh when I say that because it couldn't happen. The Democrats have to defend 13 seats in the Senate, and the Republicans have 22 seats up. And it's just not going to happen, the supermajority. But the case could be made, well, what if the Democrats, say, get 55 seats or 57 seats? You don't think you could find 10 Republicans, rather, with Trump as a lame duck president to remove him from office? I grant you that, but it's just simply not going to happen. I promise you that. There's no need to worry about that. In fact, now's a good time. We have Abdul. I want you to keep playing what we were playing. Did you pause that? You didn't stop it altogether, did you?
1: It is only Abdul, paused, so we still have it.
0: We still have it. All right. If you're just tuning in, I'll get you up to speed, and then we'll continue playing it, because this second night in a row I've tried to play this, and I've run out of time both times. So Abdul El-Sayed spent a lot of time on Martha McCallum's show on Fox News. This guy is, I'll give him this, he is ambitious. He's a hard worker. And he is unafraid of anybody. He really is. He was taunting President Trump in this. Well, no, not in this interview. That was on MSNBC. But as you hear here, she began this portion of what I'm playing for you by asking him about terrorism. And what he was very cleverly doing was shifting from her question about acknowledging what constitutes terror and what doesn't, and whether the Muslim Brotherhood should be called terrorist, and whether or not they should. He transitioned from her direct question into a disquisition on America's tendency to always, and Trump's especially, tendency to always prefer war. And he started with Iraq, and then he moved to Afghanistan, and then he moved to Iran, if you caught it, between times that I was pausing the clip. But note what he did there. He started with one that Americans are, I think, divided on. Maybe a majority now say we shouldn't have gone into Iraq, but it was very much a divided thing back then. And in 2003, I think most people, including me, I was on the side of going into Iraq. And I'm not saying now in retrospect it was necessarily the right thing to do, because, you know, arguments could be made that it was unnecessary, blah, blah, blah, blah, blah. But don't forget, El Said's question was, has that made us safer? Now, what he's doing here rhetorically and in terms of forensics and debate skills, he starts with that question about Iraq. And the intellectually honest answer is the jury's out on that, in so much as you could make a case both ways on that. And then he takes it to Afghanistan, which, even though that was a direct response to 9/11, it happened a long time ago. And Joe Biden got us out of there. And Abdul El Said looks at the way Donald Trump reacted to it, and he says, well, all Trump said was, you got us out of Afghanistan the wrong way. Trump said I was pulling us out. You just did it the wrong way. So I can say that we shouldn't have been there, and I'm on pretty steady ground. And then he transitioned to Iran, which is where he wanted to end up anyway, because he wants this war in Iran to end yesterday. Some Republicans want it to end, you see, because they think if it ends tomorrow, then magically gas prices would go down the next day, and that's not going to happen. Gas prices are going to go down anyway. I promise you that, sir, or folks, sir. I promise you that too, sir, but I promise you that, folks. Gas prices are going to go down anyway. But Abdul El Said, well, I want to continue rolling this clip. Here it is, 17 after, and I'm going to have to go to a break in a minute. So just play him out a little bit more on with Martha being flippant. Flippant about, number one, terrorism. Flippant about 9/11 still. But don't forget, he's Hassan Piker's friend. He could tell Hassan to tone down the rhetoric. He's not saying change your message, by the way. He's saying tone down the rhetoric. But here he is. Go ahead. Continue rolling him on, Martha, please, sir.
2: Make the argument that somehow more war is exactly what we need right now. And I'm just saying that more war is not what Michiganders need.
3: I'm not arguing we're paying that we more need more for war. I'm arguing that you have to defend American
2: national
3: security.
2: You haven't told me. You haven't told me where you stand on the war in Iran. You seem to be a fan of it.
3: I'm interviewing you. I'm not saying I'm a fan of the war. I'm explaining that there is an argument
0: Pause
3: to
0: the
3: be made.
0: Clip. There he goes. He's made the transition, and now he's bullying Martha. He wants Martha to agree with him. You're a fan of... Nobody's a fan of war, sir. But to oppose this war is to invite aggression from the folks who've been doing it to us for decades. To oppose this war is to imperil the world. This guy, you know, it's rare that I say somebody scares me. But this guy really does, folks, have presidential ambitions. And he is not being dealt with very effective. Martha's doing an okay job. I'm not going to give her too hard of a time, because he's very aggressive. And he'll hit you with, it's almost like he learned it from Trump. Trump will hit you in terms of deeds with so many things on one day that the press doesn't know which thing to attack. Because they might attack this, and meanwhile he's doing a deal on Greenland that's the headline news, whether they like it or not. Abdul El Said's kind of the same way, but he's a demagogue, and he can be handled. And when it comes to this stuff, he's very vulnerable. Continue rolling the clip.
3: That it will make the United States safer.
2: You were making that argument, right?
3: Because I know that you feel differently, so I'm giving you the other point of view.
2: I'm just telling you what Michiganders are telling me.
3: I'm just here to interview.
2: I talk to Michiganders of all stripes. Michiganders who supported Donald Trump on the idea that he was America first.
3: There's a lot of opposition.
2: And that he wasn't going to take us to war.
3: I agree.
2: And that he was not going to waste our blood and our treasure on yet another war. And here we are, 8 months later, and we're still at war.
3: No,
2: and the argument that he was making is exactly the argument that you were making, which is that there are threats out there. Sure.
3: There are threats.
2: But my question is, does more war make more or less threats? And I'm just saying
3: that I would rather live in a world that many share, and we see that in a polling that
0: pause the clip again. I just can't let him get away with what sounds like such persuasive rhetoric. This war has been going on since 1979, folks. The war, and I mean in modern times. In terms of what we should be concerned with politically, geopolitically, in terms of the leaders that we need to elect who understand the nature of the threat. We go back to 1979, and it is Iran at the root of all of it. So the war didn't start with Donald Trump randomly deciding, oh, let's go start another war. I don't think he truly believes that anybody believes that. Again, it is only effective when it is layered with this and this and this and this, and Trump did this and Trump did that, and Republicans want this and blah, blah, blah, blah, blah, blah, blah, blah, blah. But so that's why we have to stop him. And if I were interviewing him, I would stop him, and then he would tell me that I was obsessing over one single point. But these points cannot be glossed over, folks, because this guy is only running for the Senate as a means to acquire the presidency someday. And when he acquires the presidency, he's going to be commander-in-chief. He'll be making the decisions on this war. He will be a proxy for Iran on this war. Now, how's that for a Tom Clancy novel? Continue. Let's go to a break real quick. We'll come back. We're still going to get to Mark Penn, Democrat pollster for Bill Clinton, reacting to this very interview. It's the Will Anderson Show, live and local on WVNN. Stay with us, folks.
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7: 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If there is no Dale Jackson, there is no Dale Jackson show. If there is no Dale Jackson show, well, then the terrorists win. And I can't allow that to happen.
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0: 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To the phones we go. This is Dorothy. Welcome to WVNN, the Will Anderson Show. Happy Wednesday, Dorothy.
1: Hi, you too.
0: How are you doing? Hello? I think that you used to call my show a long time ago, didn't you?
1: Yeah, you were somewhere else, and I remember something about you having a wreck, and then the station was changing or had someone retired, and they had closed operations. But I'm a VNN listener going all the way back to Rush Limbaugh and John Hannity, I guess 45 years or so.
0: There you go. Yes, yes. So here we are back. Yeah. What's on your mind tonight?
1: Okay, about El Sayed about Freeman now. I mean, my gosh, he helped them win a World Series, and then he left, you know. And I remember reading something about maybe it had something to do with affordability about where to live. And I find it hard to believe it'd be more affordable to live in California rather than Atlanta. I think, well, maybe he just...
0: No, I remember. That's funny. Now. That's wonderful.
1: I look at him as a traitor. I mean, I really do. And the weather was better and be near the beach and my mansion out there.
0: I remember when he left Atlanta, though, Dorothy. I don't remember exactly the terms of the contract, but he didn't want to leave Atlanta. I know he was born in California. But I think it was the day he played the last game. He knew it was going to be his last game in Atlanta. Mm-hmm. And he cried. I couldn't believe it. He had his family out there, and he started crying. And he said, I don't want to leave Atlanta. And a few months back, I heard him, or I read maybe, I didn't hear it, but I read an interview, a transcript of an interview that he did with somebody. And he was talking about when his contract in Los Angeles was up for renewal. And he said, it'll be up in, I don't remember what year, Dorothy, but maybe 2030, somewhere around there. And he said, and I think I will have put my time in here by then. So I don't think his heart is really in L.A.
1: Well, I mean, that could have to do with who paid more to have him.
0: Well, that's true, too.
1: Mm-hmm.
0: Who knows?
1: But I want to get to El Sayed here. He's Rubio's been doing things like, revoking visas and getting people out of the country that had family members and people with ties to terrorism. Now, I'd like to see someone ask a question to him about his...
2: This is a Fox News alert. It's made landfall. I'm Lee Silicera. Hurricane Isaias downgraded to a Category 2 as it makes landfall near Destin, Florida. Maximum sustained winds now at 105 miles per hour. Fox Weather's Robert Ray is in Destin.
3: And this is going to go crazy again with the winds and likely more outer bands with those rain-filled pockets that move in. On top of that, we have got storm surge that is continuing to come in off of the Gulf here on the beach in Destin.
2: Florida Senator Rick Scott says people need to stay put and wait out the storm.
4: Everybody, the cavalry's coming. 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We got search and rescue. People are going to be coming in tomorrow, but you have got to be safe.
2: 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A hurricane warning in place from Ocean Springs, Mississippi to the western Florida panhandle. President Trump says Russia has agreed to release hundreds of thousands of tons of diesel, reversing years of a U.S. policy designed to sanction and cut off Russian oil revenues. Ukraine's President Volodymyr Zelensky said the deal is a weak decision and negotiators are being used as a smokescreen. The president campaigning in upstate New York in support of Bruce Blakeman, who's running for governor.
5: In this election, I'm asking you to do me a favor. Just pretend I'm on the ballot. Here's the story. When I'm on the ballot, we win everything. When I'm not on the ballot, 48% of you don't vote.
2: The president told the crowd Governor Kathy Hochul and Democrats turned New York into an embarrassment of high costs, high crime, and massive corruption. The president and vice president expressing doubts about the Pentagon's plan to live stream the Fort Hood shooter Nadal Hassan's execution after the Pentagon confirmed it yesterday. 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
2: The Trump administration has imposed new sanctions on the International Criminal Court.
10: In a statement, Secretary of State Marco Rubio says globalist experts want the ICC to prosecute American Border Patrol agents, our troops, and elected leaders, but that President Trump will never allow that to happen. Rubio says the sanctions ban transactions with this rogue court. The ICC saw this coming and had already stopped using Microsoft Office products, as sanctions mean American companies cannot do business with the court. The decision comes hours after former ICC judge South African Navi Pillay was awarded the Nobel Peace Prize. She most recently concluded in a report that Israel was committing a genocide in Gaza. Israel's foreign ministry called it a gross weaponization of the award to legitimize anti-Israel hatred, and that she was rewarded for lies and blood libels. Jessica Rosenthal, Fox News.
2: Philadelphia police say they got a false tip about a murder from artificial intelligence.
11: Anthropic's artificial intelligence models reported to have sent a fake homicide tip to the PhillyUnsolvedMurders.com website. Fortunately, Philly police say the submission was recognized as spam and never sent to the real-time crime center for further investigation. The department's regular process requires human review of all tips, ensuring an automated submission can't bypass safeguards. Anthropic admitted AI sent the fabricated information and also said the automated testing process responsible for the false tip was stopped after the incident was uncovered. Jill Nato, Fox News.
2: A lightsaber used by Darth Vader in The Empire Strikes Back is said to be auctioned off next month. Heritage Auctions will host the event. The saber, also used in Return of the Jedi, expected to fetch at least $1 million. It's part of a collection of 28 lightsaber props spanning the Star Wars saga. I'm Lisa Lacera. This is Fox News.
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0: 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It is the time to be prepared in the world for anything and everything. And one of the most vital places to start is with my good friend Russ Sterling at Last Resort Guns. 256-774-5741. 256-774-5741. And when you call him and talk to Russ, or no matter who you talk to, be sure to tell him that I said hello, sir.
7: This is the Will Anderson Show. Once upon a time, making sense of the news was hard work. And then there was the Will Anderson Show.
0: Wonderful when I'm in a horrible mood and this shit is close, folks. I don't know if the Braves have lost yet or not. We'll find out here tonight. Hello to all in the valley and beyond. This is the Will Anderson Show, your one-stop for news, information, analysis, and most of all, entertainment. Happy hump day, folks. We're in Studio B and it's chaotic. I thought I had us all mic'd up. I'm the official engineer of this show when we're in Studio B, and so the mystery woman is with me by my side. She is not mic'd up, but she's here. She'll be on the show. I don't have a Braves score in front of me. I had it, and then it's just it's logistical. You know how it goes here on the lightning rod of talk radio. Now, we ended this show yesterday in a place that I just wasn't through. I needed a third hour on this show yesterday because I got to the end of the second hour and I hadn't finished everything I had to say about Abdul El-Sayed. Can we get the El-Sayed drop, please, in production control?
8: He's radical and he's full of shit. He's Abdul El-Sayed.
0: And he was on Martha McCallum. And here's the thing. He is very good at being, he's a very confident, I remember I got a guy who was struggling to make bumper stickers. I got a guy making bumper stickers to make one for me, and I just came up with it because he needed the money, and I was helping him get started. And the slogan just popped into my head, "The only thing worse than a moron is a proud moron." And Abdul El-Sayed is a proud moron. He talks about being a doctor. Even though he's never practiced medicine, he has an MD, but he's never practiced medicine. So his whole life is about being a poser. But his whole life is also about radical Islam. And here's where Martha got into it with him yesterday, or day before yesterday, I guess now, on her show, asking him to, in effect, renounce terrorism. We started playing this. And then I was going to get into Mark Penn, who is a Democrat pollster. The whole point of where I'm leading with this, where I'm going with this, is that I now know full-heartedly, full fashion, why it is that Newt Gingrich, who is quite a professorial kind of guy when it comes to political science, he knew how to win the House of Representatives back from Democrats in 1994, and he is still a great prognosticator today. And it's one thing if he were to say, I predict Republicans will hold the House and the Senate. That's one thing. That's a prediction open to some ambiguity. And what does he mean? And what's he looking at? What is he perhaps not looking at? But when you say, as he did, that it's going to be bigger than Thomas Jefferson, and he's saying this, not just anybody, but Newt saying this, then somebody like me says, what is it that he's looking at? So what I've been talking to you about is the price of gasoline. It is going to come down more because right now the supply of the mystery woman is all over the place in Studio B. What is happening? Are we under attack by the official mascot of the show?
15: The cat has found the bubble wrap.
0: The bubble. We have to stop this. I can't take it. The official mascot of this show is sabotaging my train of thought. It's like I'm in one of those exercises, sir. See if you can focus while everything is happening around you.
15: Here, we're going to throw the bubble wrap.
0: Let me see that bubble wrap. Here's what I was listening to. right, throw the bubble wrap away. Throw the bubble wrap away.
17: It's crazy how much the mic really picked up that bubble wrap.
0: Well, I grabbed that bubble wrap. It was very therapeutic right then, sir. Ever since this show has started, I've been listening to that damn cat attack that bubble wrap, and now it's gone. All right, so as I was saying, why is Newt so darn confident? And a lot of it does have to do with the price of gasoline because the supply of oil, blah, blah, blah, blah, blah, is going up. And it is. That's not just a blah, blah, blah, blah, blah, but you haven't seen that happening yet. But above and beyond that, there is the matter that the Democrats don't want to cede their party to the Democrat Socialist of America. They're not ready to do that yet. So while we Republicans are thinking primarily about the future of the economy, and if you're a foreign policy, remotely so, a foreign policy Republican, you're thinking about what is happening with Iran. And you're wanting to make sure that the president of the United States, who's done a salutary job with regard to Iran, is not hamstrung by the Democrats. I got it. Dear Will, do you actually believe the Democrats will be able to remove Trump and Vance from office? Doesn't that take a supermajority vote? And if so, how do you think they can pull that off? You scared me with the talk of President Hakeem Jeffries. No, I don't believe they're going to do. I said it's their aspiration, their goal. But they're not going to win a... They would have to defend... They have 13 seats up for re-election. They would have to win all 13 seats. We have, 22 seats up. And we would have to lose 20 of those 22. And none of that is, in fact, I've predicted quite the opposite. I predicted that we're going to win big. And I, by the way, I did predict that, mystery woman, before Newt made his Thomas Jefferson comment.
8: You sure did.
0: And I didn't get help from the cow head part of that math question when we were in Savannah. But
8: still on that, are you?
0: Well, I don't like to not be given credit, mystery woman, when I solve a very difficult math problem.
8: Well, you were given the cow.
0: I was not given the damn cow in the math problem. Tell her, Austin. Even though
17: I genuinely
0: there.
17: Did believe you. At first I thought, okay, AI or phone. But even mystery woman confirmed, no phone with you in the restroom.
0: There was no phone. It was rather impressive.
8: It was very impressive. Very impressive.
0: So, but here's why, again, I haven't lost my place, folks, because the mystery woman and I were at the Republican Women of Huntsville lunch yesterday. That was yesterday, right?
8: Yes.
0: Time is all. You know, I sleep very little these days, folks, because I feel like I'm on a mission to make sure the midterms are going to be doing my part. We all have our role to play. Most people listening to the show just need to go out and vote. And I'll tell you, at the Republican Women of Huntsville luncheon that I've seen packed full of people, when we were celebrating the nation's 250th birthday, it was standing room only, which was a good thing because I played the national anthem. But no, yesterday... I was a little taken aback by how few people were there. Now, I don't know what was going on, but there were some very good speakers. Mm-hmm. Judge Frank Barger was there.
8: Yes. Sheriff Turner.
0: Sheriff Kevin Turner was there.
8: The superintendent of Madison County Schools.
0: And they were all good speakers. But they all had the same fear that I have. As I fix my microphone before it falls off the table and contributes to the chaos in Studio B. But they all talked about voter apathy. And we just can't have voter apathy this time around. So when I say the things that I'm saying now, I don't want to encourage it. But apathy can come from two things. You can be an apathy really just means when we say that, what are we talking about? Going to the polls and voting. It's not just apathy that might cause somebody not to go to the polls and vote. It could be overconfidence. You could wake up and say, well, I'm here, you know, I don't think anybody on our side is overconfident, including me. That's my whole point. Just because I'm predicting a victory, just because Newt's predicting a huge victory, a historical victory, doesn't mean that we shouldn't vote. We have to vote. We have to approach this election as though we're way behind. Now, all I'm going to be doing here for the next few minutes and maybe for the rest of this hour on this show is pointing out how I know we're not way behind. Because most Americans are with us. Most Americans, believe it or not, I'm just telling you what I have divined. This is what we do on this show. This is what I do as your host, devoted to ascertaining the truth. Not sugarcoating it. Not being devastated by it, but not being fooled by things. I'm just telling you what I know is happening right now. The nation is acutely aware of how radical the Democrat Party is. Everybody in this nation who probably is going to vote is, not everybody. I mean, there are the kooks who hate this country, who are working in the process of our electoral system to try to defeat this country. Literally, that's their goal. But most voters will be rejecting the Democrat Party soundly and summarily this time around. Now, the danger is in red states like Alabama. The danger is in Madison. The danger really is locally here. That's where the apathy can happen. That's where the overconfidence can happen. Because it's not bad guys in this case. It's people moving here from California. There's a lot of migration. I was reading something in the Wall Street Journal. Interesting. People moving from California who are very, very conservative, moving to the state of Idaho was the state they were. There was an expose on in the Wall Street Journal. And conservatives in Idaho didn't like the further to their right brand of conservatism that Californians fleeing there were going. So the migration and changing of electoral pockets of Americans in this country is a fascinating thing to watch. And then you look at the state of Texas, where every change that's happening practically has nothing to do anymore anyway with Americans moving there, say, because there's no state income tax. It's all about the border having been open for 4 years. It's illegal aliens. But all of that having been said, what you're seeing and what you're going to hear evidence of on this show tonight, we're going to replay Abdul El-Sayed talking about terrorism specifically. Today, folks, after all, is what day? We are live. We are local. It is 8:19 p.m. on this October the 7th in the year of our Lord, 2026. The anniversary of the attack in Israel, in Gaza, akin to our 9/11. And as Prime Minister of Israel Netanyahu correctly notes, much larger proportionately than 9/11 was for us. It is an event that was horrific in its own way, much more horrific than 9/11. The people who lost their lives on 9/11 lost them instantly. They didn't live through that. They did live through the terror in the moments before it happened, but that can't be as bad as the terror of being raped in your home as you're ripped out of bed, or worse yet, watching your small child being raped and pillaged and beaten for Allah, which is what happened on October the 7th. And then you had the same college kids who 4 years earlier had been trained in the art of the protest march because of the George Floyd fiasco. You had those kids out there. I'll never forget. You talk about disinformation, folks, being interviewed. So what's your thought as you're going to your Free Palestine protest march? What's your thought on the events of October the 7th? And these normal looking in the sense that they're college kids. They might look a little freaky, but they're college kids. They look like they study hard. They look like they're thoughtful, maybe. Standing there like they're in a cult when they open their mouths. October the 7th didn't happen. There was no massacre. That's a rumor. That's not true. And then they use the word. That's disinformation. October the 7th, the massacre, they said. What happened several years ago on this date? Disinformation. It didn't really happen. But a lot of folks, if not buying into that, a lot of folks have forgotten how horrific that is. Hell, if we're forgetting how horrific 9/11 was in this country, imagine how much we've forgotten how horrific that is. And it matters when people like Abdul El-Sayed are claiming that it is Israel engaging in genocide, leaving out what happened there. But see, here's what I'm loving about the clips I'm going to be playing for you, in particular the one from Mark Penn, Democrat pollster who worked for Bill Clinton, who will be react to Abdul El-Sayed's appearance on Martha McCallum, and who spoke like every Republican should be speaking. I don't know why we don't have the courage to say what he said, but that's what I realized. After hearing him on Martha, that's what I realized. Ooh, oil prices might be one thing, and I stand by that part of my prediction. But now I really know why Newt's so darn happy and giddy. I got to go to a break, folks. I'm way late, as usual. Happy hump day. It's the Will Anderson Show, live and local on WVNN. Stay with us.
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19: 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Gas prices still too high because of the Iran war. 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

0: Executive show producer Austin to be commended for his fine work on the bumper music. I knew he'd get on it as soon as he was properly trained. Little Rolling Stone action. It's the Will Anderson Show, live and local. 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I really want to start all this on the other side of the break, because the El Saeed clip, I began it yesterday and then got shortchanged because of time by myself, because of time. So let's go here real quick. Do we have an Austin Angle story yet, sir?
1: Not immediately, but I could probably find one pretty quickly.
0: All right, go for an...
1: Oh, you know what? I do have one. I do have one here, actually. I think you'll like this one.
0: Okay.
1: I saw this earlier today.
0: Hit me with it, sir.
1: Okay, so are you... You know about Hasan Piker, obviously, and how big of a deal he is, I guess, in terms of just the world. So two things about him. He busted back out his Chairman Mao outfit. I don't know if you're familiar with this outfit in particular. Are you, Will?
0: Oh, yes. I saw him wearing it when he was... singing a song mocking Charlie Kirk's assassination. Yes.
1: Yeah. So anyway, he retired that for a little while. I guess maybe people thought it was too
2: Fox News, I'm Roxanne Evans. Hurricane Isaias made landfall near Destin, Florida as a Category 2, bringing dangerous winds, torrential rain, and life-threatening coastal flooding to Florida's Panhandle and Alabama's Gulf Coast. Fox Weather's Max Gordon earlier this evening at Fort Walton Beach, Florida.
3: You know, we're trying to be as careful as we can, looking out for any branches that snap off, and especially if any one of these trees go down. We're expecting a storm surge between 6 to 9 feet here.
2: President Trump says Russia will supply diesel to help ease soaring fuel prices. The move could offer relief to American truckers and farmers, but critics warn it could also send new revenue to Moscow as its war in Ukraine continues. 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
1: CNN is about to be owned by a huge Trump supporter. 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You have somebody that's on the right and on the left. People would actually watch that. It would be entertaining.
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2: We are back. I promise you we're going to get to Abdul El-Sayed. Someone just wrote and said, please don't ADD your way through the rest of the hour without it. We will, I promise you that. First, though, we're going to get to Austin's Angle, our new segment where Austin gives me something from the world of show prep from the perspective of a young person. Places I wouldn't go, but places that I should go in terms of getting a full news picture. That's what we do on the Will Anderson Show in short order. Do we not, sir?
3: We do. We do.
2: All right. Now, do you have anything you want to add to our last conversation? A very interesting conversation. I think the more the left becomes left, the more they emerge into who they really have always been, because they're really not trying to hide who they are anymore. They tried to hide this stuff when I was in college, and they had a lot of people in office who were polished kooks. You never knew that they were, well, you knew based on how they voted, but they seemed so reasonable when you heard them in an interview, and they were well-dressed, and they didn't have Nazi tattoos on them, for instance. You know, just normal people. So your thoughts on that? To the extent that they're kooky, to the extent that Republicans are becoming more conservative, maybe, and let me just interview you, and then you have the floor. Is it that young people look at that and say, well, that is more normal than the other side? And I like the fact that they're principled.
3: Yeah, I mean, I would say so. I think it's I think the left has certainly radicalized further. I think that your average, I guess, young leftist is fully socialist, where I would say there's still a fair amount of diversity, I guess, among younger Republican types. Honestly, it's kind of surprising being more conservative than the generation before you. I think even the average conservative probably is that's younger, but that kind of has a wide net, I suppose. But yeah, I think generally leftists have totally radicalized, whereas young men are anywhere between a little bit further and pretty radical. So yeah, it's a strange slice, I guess.
2: Very well put, very well summed up. Austin's Angle, what's today's story, sir?
3: So I have to ask you, because I have two things that has been big. Do you know about the Cornell 7? Has this crossed your, I guess, radar?
2: Yes, it has. All I know is that I think a bunch of kids are being used, and fill me in on it.
3: Okay, we will do that one today then. So effectively, it's a pretty debaucherous story. I guess it was a bunch of fraternity type guys had an orgy of sorts with this one woman. Right. And of course, as people do, there's intoxicants and there's drugs and there's everything like that. So she was said, hey, this kind of went public that she did this. It seems like she was down for it initially, but then she had some regrets and then said, actually, I was drugged and I guess they put me on alcohol. So a lot of women, a lot of feminists are coming out and saying, hey, these guys did this terrible thing. It surfaced today. This is sort of a footnote to the story. And that's really the thing that was on the Austin's Angle for the day, is one of the gentlemen, Matthew Ingalls, decided to go to the police and said, hey, she actually raped me. I'm the one who was abused. I was also intoxicated, and she took advantage of that. So that was just kind of funny to me that a young man decided to come forward and say, I'm going to counter and say, me too.
2: And folks, I'm not laughing at the situation. And I did see something. I don't know enough about the facts, so I don't. But she apparently, am I right that she's now saying that she was drugged, but at first it was kind of a given that she had gotten drunk on her own. Is that right?

0: Yes. Yeah, yeah, yeah. That's the story. And I guess now this guy is like, hey, that's a genius defense. That happened to me as well. Which is just crazy. This is a horrible story all around. Just be with one person.
1: Well, now let's analyze this. So if she's saying, I got drunk, so I didn't know what I was doing, and they took advantage of that, why can't he say, I got drunk and I didn't know what I was doing, so you can't arrest me?
0: I think that's his take here.
2: This is the Will Anderson Show.
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4: This is your roving reporter talking to people on the street. Pardon me, sir.
5: Yeah, Daddy-O, what's happening?
4: I'm talking to people today about asset preservationist David Ernest.
5: Oh, yeah, man. 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
4: That is a perfect description of asset preservationist David Ernest.
5: Well, sorry, man. I never heard of him.
4: How could you know all those things about David Ernest if you've never heard of him?
5: Well, I must be psychotic, man, if that's the right word.
4: That's the right word, all right.
6: 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It was incredibly easy. 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And don't forget about the grandma rule. They treat everyone the same way they'd want their grandma to be treated. That's what it's all about. Learn more today at TwoMenInATruckHuntsville.com. And when you talk to my friends over there at Two Men in a Truck, make sure you tell them Dale Jackson sent you.
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0: just so we can hear the mystery woman again, I think so. But hello to all of the valley and beyond. This is the Will Anderson Show, your one-stop for news, information, analysis, and most of all, entertainment. Happy Monday, folks. I have a few columns I could read. Great columns out there. You know, we conservatives have lost our confidence all over again. And I think it goes in cycles because the media is always owned by liberals. And if there isn't a correspondingly strong conservative voice on our side, like this show and like, but see, Fox News has become so impotent. If the stolen election doesn't matter, I'm not saying that's all one should talk about. Nobody should be Johnny One Note on his show. You should never talk about one thing all the time. But a stolen election is very important to talk about because if you can't talk about it, then you can't talk about half the important headlines out there every day. And believe you me, folks, we are committed to voter fraud on this show, but we only have, and I mean this sincerely, we only have 2 hours. So we're never going to touch on it in its entirety because I could do 2 hours a day on it. Every day I could easily get up and do 2 hours a day on new fraud stories, whether it's a judge ruling on a bogus law in Arizona or this or that law being challenged constitutionally in Michigan or Georgia refusing to turn over its voting rolls, etc. I could every single day we could do the whole show on that. Very important. We have to talk about that. At some point, we were convinced, and I really have never quite put my finger on it. We were convinced that it was in poor taste to discuss 2020. Maybe some of it was, come on, don't be a sore loser. And a sore loser is when you lose the pool game and your friend doesn't know the rules, and really you won and he lost. That's being a sore loser. Blah, blah, blah. You know, if you say, and he says, come on, it's late, let's just go home. That's being a sore loser. When the election is stolen and you know it, and you're the sitting president, by the way, in 2020, and one of your charges as president of the United States is to faithfully I'm reaching for my baton as I make this point, faithfully executing the laws of the United States. Well, the election was not being faithfully executed in 2020. I really do get tired of talking about it, but every day almost you hear them lying about it. Donald Trump's unfounded claims about 2020. We can go through it again. I've named some of the states already. Very simple, really, if you don't get into the sordid details. I've named some of the states, Arizona in particular. Ohio was very questionable. Michigan, Minnesota, Wisconsin, Georgia, even North Carolina, arguably. But we didn't need to go that far. But these states had faulty, bogus election results.
1: And I want to ask you, Will, so did you're saying did mainstream conservative kind of Fox News types, did they just drop the 2020 thing? Because I've gotten that kind of feeling.
0: It was worse than that. What happened was, and I can't remember if it was Laura Ingraham or Sean Hannity or Maria Bartiromo for that matter, but one of them was talking about the machines. Can't even think of the name of the company. Probably best that I don't say it. Hell, I'm even paranoid. But they were talking about the machine. Now, I have personally, and the machine company sued Fox News, and there was a big settlement. And now, and this is why Maria was fired, they are adamant. And I guess from a legal perspective, I see it. But you're not to talk about election fraud. You're not to talk about Trump and his so he gives a speech in primetime about election fraud and talks about an executive order and maybe pending action, and you're not supposed to talk about this on Fox News. Now, whether or not that's because there's a lot of liberalism at the top, there is the fact that former Speaker of the House, and who pointed this out to me? Producer Emeritus Corey Moss recently. Former Speaker of the House and consummate deep stater Paul Ryan is on the board of Fox News. So that might have been part of the reason why they don't want to talk about this, but they refuse to discuss it. And in fact, they are forbidden from discussing it. And Maria Bartiromo told Peter Navarro that, who worked for Trump, works for Trump. And that's how she lost her job. But we have to talk about it, and we have to be confident in talking about it. And we have to beat back when they say you can't win this election because it's about affordability. Yes, we can. You guys think you can win on affordability? Sit down with me. Have a cocktail. Let's talk affordability with a Democrat. It's the easiest debate to have, folks. Let's go to Abdul El Sayed. Because Martha McCallum asked good questions. This is the, I don't know how much of this interview we're going to get through. I have edited only all of the irrelevant parts at the beginning. I'm cutting right to, I think, the first question that she asked him because it is the topical news. She brings up the war that's going on with Iran and asks him what he thinks about the plane that was hijacked, the plane that nearly crashed into the Ben Gurion Airport in Israel. That was the intent before the passengers on the plane, conversant with what happened with Flight 93, took action. So Abdul El Sayed, candidate for the United States Senate, candidate to be one of 100 Americans in the United States Senate, and human being eligible for the presidency, was asked about that at the beginning of the interview with Martha McCallum. Here's her question, very impassioned question. I usually summarize the questions of the hosts for the sake of time, but I want you to hear how specific and detailed and impassioned her question is. And then I want you to hear, first and foremost, the lack of emotion in his voice as he gives an answer. This is not his passion, protecting the United States. Roll the clip, sir.
2: What we're learning is that this Omani co-pilot, the investigators in the UAE believe that he was indoctrinated in radical Islamist thinking, and that his target was to crash this plane, they think, at Ben Gurion Airport at a time of day when it would have been loaded with people. So it's pretty astonishing. Or the airbase, the U.S. airbase, our base in Jordan, was what they think was the other target. We know that the pilot was a hero, to be sure, but there's also a lot to be said for these Israeli passengers who stormed the cockpit. And now it looks like they saved not only the people on the plane, but potentially hundreds more in the airport. So what's your message
0: Pause
2: to these
0: the
2: brave individuals?
0: Pretty good question, huh, Mystery Woman? All right, yes, what?
3: Well, I don't have a microphone.
0: Pretty good question, huh?
3: Well, I wasn't able to hear it.
0: Oh, you don't have headphones on? Why are you not wearing headphones, Mystery Woman?
3: Because
0: so pretty good clip, huh, sir?
1: Yeah, it's a good initial question.
0: This is the most disastrous radio show I've done ever, folks, in 20 years of radio tonight, but I'm still having fun. This clip, the passion in her voice, the absolute opportunity, this softball. Hell, it wasn't a softball. She put up a tee short enough to accommodate his strike zone and put the softball on the tee and said, here's your chance to say something that makes you sound worthy of the Senate by making you sound vaguely like you love America. That was her question. Here's his answer.
2: Brave individuals.
4: Well, thank you for saving lives. Terrorism of all sorts is awful and terrible. And I think, you know, we rely on systems to keep us safe. And when somebody does something like this, knowing that there are going to be folks who act heroically, that is critically important. So my message to them is thank you for saving the lives of the folks on that flight and saving whatever additional lives there were that could have been at risk.
2: I mean, it's hard to even think about.
0: Pause the clip. What do you think of that answer, executive show producer Austin?
1: I mean, it certainly wasn't passionate. I mean, he said all the things he was supposed to say, I guess, but it just kind of went through him. Just sort of listed
0: them off. Thank you for saving the lives of the people on that plane that I don't even know. I mean, I'm thankful for their lives too, folks. Thank you for any other lives that might have been saved, because it's important that people play it again. This is worth hearing, folks. If this play her question again, pause it again, I'm going to give you my answer, and then we'll hear Abdul El Sayed's answer. Go ahead, roll her.
2: What we're learning is that this Omani co-pilot, the investigators in the UAE believe that he was indoctrinated in radical Islamist thinking, and that his target was to crash this plane, they think, at Ben Gurion Airport at a time of day when it would have been loaded with people. So it's pretty astonishing. Or the airbase, the U.S. airbase, our base in Jordan, was what they think was the other target. We know that the pilot was a hero, to be sure, but there's also a lot to be said for these Israeli passengers who stormed the cockpit. And now it looks like they saved not only the people on the plane, but potentially hundreds more in the airport. So what's your message to these brave individuals?
0: Pause the clip. My message is that to these individuals, to the people of the state of Michigan, to the people of America, the good guys and the bad guys, my message is this, and by the way, Martha, this was a miracle. This defied physics. The fact that that plane could fall that fast and not explode and erupt in flames is miraculous.

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2: Sayyid has made landfall at about 9:30 p.m. near Destin, Florida, lashing communities in Alabama and the Florida Panhandle with damaging winds, heavy rain, flooding, and life-threatening storm surge. The storm now downgraded further to a Category 1 hurricane. Fox Weather's Max Gordon is in Fort Walton Beach, Florida.
3: At times, it felt like we were in a wind tunnel, getting absolutely pelted with this driving rain, and the power outages have been numerous, including the hotel that we're staying at right now. More than 200,000 across Florida. Luckily, though, thousands of linemen are here on the ground, ready to restore power when it is safe to do so. But right now, we are still seeing those fierce, violent winds. Rain continues to come down. We have a flash flood emergency where we are right now. Still going to be a long night, and we're not quite out of the woods yet.
2: Hurricane specialist Brian Norcross.
4: The storm is actually in the midst of morphing into a kind of a nor'easter kind of storm, but a very powerful storm, and it's going to occupy a good part of the southeast. With the 105-mile-an-hour winds, it's about the ugliest tropical system you've probably ever seen there, but it's still very, very powerful.
2: Isaiah is expected to weaken and be downgraded to a tropical storm by tomorrow afternoon. Homeland Security Secretary Mark Wayne Mullen defending yesterday's shooting of a Dominican national in New York City by ICE agents. Mullen criticized Mayor Zoran Mamdani for talking about the shooting before knowing the facts.
5: You had the mayor going out and grandstanding on this individual that has no business being in our country to begin with because he's illegal. He has an extensive rap sheet.
2: Mullen says ICE agents shot the man because he was driving his SUV at them. 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
2: Another lawsuit has been filed challenging the construction of President Trump's proposed arch outside D.C.
16: The Arlington, Virginia County Board is the first governmental body to sue over President Trump's planned memorial arch, taking issue with how quickly the project has moved without going through the full review process. The project is slated to be built on federal parkland immediately adjacent to Arlington National Cemetery. President Trump says he plans to turn the arch into, quote, a top-grade military complex that stores ammunition and hosts drones and snipers. The judge overseeing a separate lawsuit filed by three veterans and an historian has ruled that the Trump administration must give the court 48 hours notice before undertaking any activities related to the construction of the arch. Tanya J. Powers, Fox News.
2: Nine people hurt after an Avianca flight from Colombia bound for New York City encountered severe turbulence. The jet needed to make an emergency landing in Miami, where one person was rushed to a trauma center with severe injuries. Seven others were taken to hospitals. The unhurt passengers were rebooked on other flights to New York. The FAA recommends passengers wear seatbelts to protect against unexpected turbulence. The Nobel Peace Prize has been handed out.
17: Former UN Human Rights Chief Navi Pillay captures the award, often considered the most prestigious honor on the planet.
18: It must be a joke.
17: The 85-year-old joking after she learned she had won. She's a judge on the International Court of Justice. Born in South Africa, she was recognized for her efforts to promote peace and international law.
18: One of the main reactions to that support is paying tribute to me for my courage. And you can imagine how surprised I was. Why would you need courage to speak the truth.
17: The Norwegian Nobel Committee in Oslo received nominations for 287 candidates for this year's prize.
2: Fox's CJ Papa. I'm Lisa Lucera. This is Fox News.
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0: Westwood One presents America at Night. 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
1: Welcome back. It's hour number two. Stay right there. Sarah Stuckey is in the green room. She's getting some water. She's freshening up, and she's going to be back in a minute to finish up our conversation because we're talking about Stuckey's, taking a walk down memory lane. Do you remember Stuckey's? Yeah, it was that roadside gas station, that roadside convenience store before there were roadside convenience stores. And they're making a comeback. But in honor of Stuckey's, here's a little thing for you. Here's a list of the most popular Halloween candy by state. In Florida, believe it or not, Airheads is the most popular candy. Reese's Peanut Butters is most popular in 17 states. Sweet Smiles, very big in the South. Sweet Tarts, big in Oklahoma, Kansas, Idaho, and New Mexico. And then the others, it's all over the place. You got Airheads in Florida, Airheads in Texas, Red Vines in California, which is interesting, and Twizzlers in Missouri. Why would they be fans of Red Vines in California and Twizzlers in Missouri? That's interesting. Snickers in Nevada, Twizzlers in Colorado. No, yeah, is that correct? No, that's Wyoming. So Twizzlers are big in Wyoming and Missouri, but Red Vines big in Arizona and California. Who knew? Mike and Ike's in Minnesota, Sour Patch Kids in Illinois, and in North Carolina, Hershey bars. So as you're getting ready for your Halloween candy, make sure you pick out the right Halloween candy, because the last thing you want to do is not hand out the right candy for Halloween. I, however, can't wait until Halloween is over with. And then we move on to my favorite holiday of the year, which is Thanksgiving. And of course, that's smoking the bird and smoking the turkey with all of that. So hang tight. Don't forget, everything on this show gets turned into a podcast where all fine podcasts are found. Also, AmericaAtNightLive.com. And also, don't forget the text line, 1-844-2-McGraw. That's 1-844-2-McGraw. Stay right there. When we come back, more with the history of Stuckey's and the future of Stuckey's. America at Night.
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7: Last week, I found myself traveling from Kansas City to St. Louis, and lo and behold, I saw a giant Stuckey's sign, and it brought back such fond memories. We wanted to find out the story of Stuckey's, what happened, and how and why is it coming back. And so we invited Stephanie Stuckey, who is the granddaughter of the founder, and she's on the show talking about that American brand Stuckey's. Stephanie, as you mentioned last segment, the company sold, corporations come in, they don't have the same heart and soul as a family-run business does. Hedge funds and bean counters and everybody else probably, you know, nickeled and dimed it to death. That was the fall of Stuckey's?
8: It was really death by a thousand blows, right? My grandfather sold it. You didn't have the visionary founder still around. There was a series of outside owners. A lot of the real estate was sold off and closed. And then we had changes in how America travels and takes vacations. After the Airline Deregulation Act in the early 80s, a little bit of a history lesson, they suddenly made airline travel, domestic travel, very affordable. So instead of like you and I used to do, we thought nothing of piling five kids in the back of our Woody station wagon and traveling to California for our family vacation from the East Coast, right? I mean, we just, America vacation by car. But by the time the 80s rolled around, people were taking, taking flights. So there were just a lot of factors. And so actually the last owner before me was my father and a bunch of his business partners. And I hate to say this, read the book, it's all in there. It's a little complicated, but my dad had another business going and he was less interested in Stuckey's. He wanted to forge his own path. And he had the franchise rights to Dairy Queen stores on the interstate highway system. And that was really his business. And he had been successfully running that when he had the opportunity to get Stuckey's. But he really saw Stuckey's as a way to expand the Dairy Queen business because Dairy Queen he saw as the stronger brand. So he would get the Stuckey's real estate, paint the roofs red, and it was predominantly a Dairy Queen with a little Stuckey's section in the side, right? Mm. Yeah. And that did okay as long as my dad was active in managing it. But then my father sold the Dairy Queen business to someone named Warren Buffett, if you've heard of him.
7: Yes.
8: Who owns American Dairy Queen. But Warren Buffett did not buy Stuckey's. So after that, there was a decade when my dad and he had like six investment partners. They were all passive investors. They were retired and they had like a handful of people running the company. And that's when it really started to decline even further. I mean, under my dad's watch, it did okay, but it was predominantly part of this other thing he had going on.
7: Yeah.
8: Well, so by the time I got it, it was six figures in the red. And I'd never run a business before. I'm a lawyer, but I've always worked for government. I've been a government attorney. So I really had not run a budget or manage payroll or all of the mirror. I didn't know what margin structure was or the difference between margin and markup, how distributors work versus a broker. I mean, it's been a learning curve.
7: you sunk all your money into it. You
8: yes.
7: put all your money in and said, I'm all
8: in. Living the dream. Yeah. And I'll be honest, it's been hard. It's been very, very hard. And I'll get people coming up to me and saying, congratulations. And I'm like, for what? But I mean, I mean this with all sincerity, despite all the incredible challenges, I would do it all over again. And I'm still doing it, because I think some things are worth saving. And I think so many of the brands that were special are dying and it's worth keeping them alive and keeping that legacy alive. And I think also at the core of what we do is we're still all about the pecan, all about that roadside stand that my grandfather had. And we sell a lot of pecans. It's almost pecan season and we're about to do our biggest sales of the year through raw pecan halves. We do a fundraising business. So we're evolving, but yeah, it's a labor of love.
7: Let's give you a full good plug. You can get Stuckey's. What can you get online? What can you get in retail stores, right? Because it's now in all stores. Give us a little sense of how we can get our famous Stuckey's log roll.
8: Well, it's Stuckey's.com, but right now we are closing our manufacturing facility and moving to a partnership manufacturing facility. So things are really in flux for the business. So if you go to the website, I'm afraid right now is not ideal for ordering product, but you can fill out the customer comment section and all that goes directly to me. I think the best way to buy our product right now is Ingles, Food Lion, Rural King. They sell our product. And we do have a product locator guide on the website. That's also being updated. But just follow us on Facebook, Instagram. I'm on LinkedIn. If you see a Stuckey's, if you see one of those dozen stores, pull over.
7: Well, now, I was driving from Kansas City to St. Louis, and I saw a big, giant Stuckey's sign, and I stopped for no other reason than the car drove itself there. I wasn't driving it, and I walked in, and it was a convenience store, but it had a big giant Stuckey's section.
8: Yeah.
7: In the convenience store.
8: Yeah. So we have about a dozen stores that are like that. They're not the original stores. So in addition to the dozen original stores, we've got about a dozen stores that are part of our licensing program, and they pay to use the name and put our branding all over their store interior, and they can do the billboards and all that. There's one guy out in Texas who's got 7 stores, and he owns the one in Missouri too. If you pulled over in Missouri, there's also a guy in Missouri who has 1 location, Missouri and Kansas, that are like that.
7: Right.
8: Actually, the Kansas one is an original Stuckey store.
7: Yeah, tell me, you have 12 original stores left. Where are they located? Or give us a couple
8: just
7: of
8: random locations. Survivors that somehow nobody told them that the company. It's just like, how are you still here? It's like that lone Blockbuster in Eugene or Bend, Oregon, wherever. Yeah. Like there's one Blockbuster, like nobody told them. The company's no longer around. Like, yes, we're here. You know, so we've got these little outposts, God bless them. So there's, and I love them, and we stock them with product. So there's one in Paxico, Kansas, Johnston City, Illinois, Hattiesburg, Mississippi, Scottsmore, Florida. I mean, just random. The ones that still, there's one in Old Fort, New Mexico that had a grease fire. So that one's closed for at the present time, but the guy's trying to rebuild it. So yeah, they're just,
7: Are they franchised or are they company stores?
8: They are not franchised and they are not company stores. They are licensed.
7: Okay. Licensed stores. Yeah.
8: And that just gets down to pure operational and financial logistics issues, because when I bought the company, I just did not have the resources to run a full-blown franchise program and be in compliance with the law. So sure. I hope to get my law degree, search a law on that.
7: What about the original store? Is the original store still around?
8: The building is still there. It breaks my heart to look at it. It is in Eastman, Georgia. It's my hometown. It has a plaque, but it is a thrift store.
7: Yeah.
8: I mean, you'll know I won the lottery. I won't post anything about it, but you'll know, because suddenly overnight I own that store and it looks amazing.
7: Yeah. Right? I would think that nostalgia alone would bring it back. But I mean, it was great food. The log rolls were fantastic.
8: They still are. The log rolls are great.
7: I would think the reaction when you talk to people would be just such overwhelmingly positive that you're able to breathe new life into the product.
8: Oh, yeah. I mean, we've got people who just love the brand and we're so grateful, and it's not going to turn around overnight. You know, it's a hustle, and small businesses all over the country are having challenges right now, and we're part of that. But the brand is strong, and we've got great customer loyalty, and we've got a great product. Mm-hmm. So those are some of the key things that you need to build a brand or rebuild a brand. So, you know, we'll make it to 100 years in 2037. That is my goal, is to get to 2037, and then I'll retire.
7: God love you. You know, the other thing about Stuckey's, you just walk down memory lane. It was the spoons, right? They had spoons. The state spoons. Or
8: yeah, anything that you could collect, right? Yeah, because you want people to keep stopping to complete their collection. Fun fact, Mamie Eisenhower, our, you know, nation's first lady, she loved Stuckey's, and there was a Stuckey's right by the Eisenhower family farm in Pennsylvania. And in the Eisenhower Library, which I've not visited yet, apparently there's a plate from her collection. I think she collected our spoons too, but it's got the little Stuckey's tag on it. It still has the price tag on it.
7: Oh my goodness. And right? how about the stickers, the sticker states, the states where you'd put the stickers on the side of the paneled car, the station wagon. Yeah.
8: Oh my gosh. I totally forgot about those.
7: Yeah.
8: Just total flashback.
7: Yeah. And then the other thing was just walking down memory lane with Stephanie Stuckey, the granddaughter of the founder of Stuckey's, who now owns Stuckey's and is rebuilding it brick by brick. You drive along and it would, the billboards, you know, Stuckey's 20 miles, Stuckey's in 10 miles, Stuckey's in 2 miles, Stuckey's next exit. You'd have like six billboards for each Stuckey's.
8: Yeah. My grandfather believed in advertising. At one point he had over 6,000 billboards. He used to say he had more billboards than candy. And I've heard all sorts of fun stories about those billboards where they would drive people crazy, but then people would pull over. I talked to this one woman who, she was like the youngest of six kids. So when you're the youngest of six kids, you kind of fend for yourself. And she said she learned to read thanks to Stuckey's billboards on road trips. And she would just see the billboards and she would read them out loud. And I said, well, was your first word next exit?
7: Well, you know, your grandfather was a marketing genius because the red letters and the yellow backdrop, you could see it from miles away. You didn't need to, right? You could.
8: That's
7: you
8: right.
7: You saw the yellow and you knew that there was a Stuckey's coming up.
8: Yeah. I mean, you look at all the fast food chains that use that color combination, you know, like McDonald's and Wendy's. There's a lot that use red and white, red and yellow. And it's just, it's really eye catching. It's like mustard and ketchup.
7: Yeah. Shame on Warren Buffett for not buying Stuckey's along with everything
8: he
7: else.
8: He did buy one of my favorite brands, which is See's Candy. And I'm a huge fangirl of See's.
7: Yeah. So Stuckey's products, the log rolls available. What else is out there that we can get?
8: Well, pecans, right? That's what we're known for. So if you go to a Food Lion or an Ingles or a Rural King, Baumgars, if you're in the Midwest, you'll see some of our roasted and flavored pecans. We have honey roasted, sea salt, kettle glazed, sweet and salty. We got lots of flavors. And stay tuned on the website. We're in a transition period right now where we're moving to this new facility. But when we're in full swing, we'll have about a dozen different flavors of pecans.
7: And sell those state spoons again. Sell those.
8: Right?
7: Yeah.
8: Oh, my gosh. I'm working on it.
7: Talk to somebody about bringing the wood paneling back to the SUVs. That's when life will be right again, when they put wood paneling back on the cars.
8: Oh, my God. You know what I also miss? Some people listening may remember. We used to have talking Mina birds in the Stuckey stores. You would walk in the store and the bird would say something like, my name is Polly and I'm not for sale, or Polly wants a log roll. And, oh, it was so fun. Yeah, well, something about health regs. They shut down the Mina birds.
7: It's outrageous. The book came out a couple of years ago called Unstuck, Rebirth of an American Icon. Stephanie Stuckey, what a treat. What a walk down memory lane. God love you. What a great American story. Your grandfather would be very proud of you. The website for people to find out more.
8: Stuckey's.com. Oh, and I would remiss if I didn't mention I have partners. I am not doing this alone. So thank you very much to my partners, Ted and RG, if they're listening. I love y'all, and I'm grateful. I'm not on this journey by myself.
7: Stuckey's.com. And if you want to be a retailer, right, you can sign up to be a retailer of Stuckey's.
8: Comment. Yeah, just get on the website. There is a comment form, and those go straight to me. You can also just reach out to me on social media. I'm on every channel. I haven't posted lately because I've been so busy. If you could see me, you saw me earlier on the StreamYard platform. I have my hairnet on. I'm literally in the factory today helping get orders out. We're really busy with the pecan season coming up.
7: Good stuff. Stephanie Stuckey, the owner of Stuckey. She bought it and is re-energizing the brand from the original grandfather. She's the granddaughter. The website, Stuckey's.com. Stephanie, thanks for a walk down memory lane. Good luck down
8: Thank
7: the
8: you.
7: Road, and we hope to talk to you soon. America at Night, back in a moment.
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14: This is a Fox News alert. I'm Deborah Valentine. Hurricane Isaias making landfall near Destin, Florida. Tonight, Fox Weather's Robert Ray is there.
15: Here we go again on cue with these heavy winds coming through here in Destin and the rain as well.
14: Isaias is forecast to track north across Alabama and progress towards the Tennessee Valley. Hurricane Simon has strengthened to a Category 2 storm approaching Mexico's coast this weekend. President Trump rallying in Syracuse, New York, hinting gas prices will soon fall.
16: Remember this. As soon as the war is over, oil is tumbling down like you've never seen. It's already coming way down. We control this trade.
14: The president campaigning for Republican gubernatorial nominee Bruce Blakeman. He's vying for incumbent Democratic Governor Kathy Hochul's seat. 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
2: Yeah, still in hiding from that Yankees loss this week, but we won't talk about that.
1: Yankees loss. What about you going to the AC/DC concert last weekend?
2: That was one of the most amazing experiences. You know, there's a little bit of an eye roll, you know, like, okay, AC/DC, you know, how many more times are we going to, you know, see these guys and everything? But they put on, dude, when I tell you, a rock show. And when I look around at the audience at MetLife Stadium, the thing that I noticed the most was entirely different generations of people coming out to see this, from kids with their, you know, safety headphones on to, you know, some pretty senior folk there, myself included. But everybody was just having a good time. People were just smiling ear to ear. And the energy that Brian Johnson put out, you know, this guy just turned, he's almost 80 years old, dude. He's almost 80 years old, and he's up on stage killing it like that.

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1: I do like one does not make peace with their enemy. 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It's similar to what I've been saying. If we're going to negotiate, I would love to negotiate their terms of surrender. But of course, that's difficult. And it seems like people in this country, our country as a whole, doesn't really want to make the sacrifices to get that done, which puts Trump in a tough position.
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2: When it comes to like big explosions and action films, he's going to be coming back for this. But what I think is interesting here, there's two things to look at. This is a very, very big deal in the sense for the newly launched Skydance company, which now has gobbled up Paramount as one of the many movie companies out there. You know, don't forget, you and I have been talking about this for weeks. You know, these IPs are super important. And because of the agreement with all the state's attorney generals, you know, this company has to start making money. And they have to start making it soon. You know what I mean? Otherwise, they're going to have to, you know, start paying things off here in a big way. So this is a very important thing for them. That's number one. Number two, who do you cast as the voice of Optimus Prime from here on out? The great Peter Cullen, who voiced that character going all the way back in the day into the 80s from the animated shows right up until the current iterations of the character, you know, and he had that really distinctive voice. You know, what do you do about that? Do you AI the guy, or do you get somebody fresh, somebody new that can pay homage to his voice without it sounding like a knockoff? It's a pretty fascinating story in Hollywood right now.
3: Yeah, it's a good point, but you're right. Skydance has got to make money, and they got to make money fast. So let's go back to the well and do Transformers. And they're supposed to be doing another Batman, right?
2: Yeah, you know, this has been, it's been a wild thing with this. The Batman Part 2, you know, now this is with Robert Pattinson's version of The Dark Knight. And we had a pretty successful film, if you don't remember, a couple of years back. But it seems like a while ago, right? And this thing has been in development for a while. They finally get it underway with Scarlett Johansson starring too, along with Sebastian Stan. Colin Farrell's coming back as the Penguin. There's all sorts of speculation now that the villain might be Two-Face, being played by Sebastian Stan. All of this, and it was delayed, you know, because of script problems, this and that. It was supposed to have been out already. And now director Matt Reeves, Warner Brothers, also part of the new Skydance, Warner Brothers now says that the movie is delayed again because Matt Reeves has to address a personal matter with his family. Now, we've seen this before in Hollywood where directors have to take a pause or whatever, you know, to address personal issues. No matter what, everything else is off the table. You got to take care of your family. It happened with Zack Snyder, you know, when he was doing some of his Justice League films with the DC Universe. But again, this is a major IP for the new Skydance, okay? Because again, Warner Brothers is also under the banner of this new company. So a lot is riding on this thing. And now it's supposed to still be coming out in February of, what is it here? Yeah, February of 2028. That seems like a long time from now, all right? They better not delay this thing again.
3: Yeah, no, you're right, because the wolves are at the doors. The bankers,
2: wow.
3: The bankers want their money, and once you start talking script problems, that's not a good sign.
2: You're not kidding. You're not kidding. The script is fine. They finally got things together, and this thing has been filming. You know, they have the footage. Everything is pretty much, you know, I heard last it's like 80% done. But then, of course, as you know, you got to do all that work in post. There's assembling. Then comes the marketing and everything else. And it's a big, big deal to put out a movie like this.
3: Yeah. Matt Wolf, what happened to Digger? John Goodman, Tom Cruise, Iñárritu directing. This should have been a grand slam.
2: We talked about this last week. It should have been, but I told you a lot of these reviews were coming out, and they just were not great, you know. And again, you and I have lamented about Tom Cruise. You know, he is all about cinema, right? He is all about making the big movies. He wants you to get back to the movie theaters, get your asses in the seat, start paying the money, go for the shared experience and everything like that. And he's not always about opening weekend. He's more about the art of the thing, right? This movie was a big, big creative swing for Tom Cruise. And some people saw this thing as genius. Other people, they found it, you know, to be flat out bad. And I think what you have to look here is, again, something that you have talked about till the cows come home. You have to know your audience. You have to have content that connects. And this film was a big satire, right? Satire

0: can be a really funny thing, but it can also be tough. It's one of those things where you get to the plate, you know, you can swing and hit a home run, but it's very easy for a strikeout, okay? And a lot of people kind of felt alienated a little bit here because this is Tom Cruise. You know, this is Mission Impossible Tom Cruise. This is Top Gun Tom Cruise. This is Days of Thunder. There's nothing wrong with an artist stepping out of their lane and trying new things, no matter how old you are, right? And I think with that, you know, you take a chance. Plus, this thing, dude, it had a huge budget. This thing was like $180 million to produce. They spent $100 million in marketing. And again, it only brought in $8 million domestically. It was the biggest flop of Tom's career.
1: Mm. Also a Warner Brothers Paramount Skydance.
0: And there you go. And you know what? The other thing is, and I don't want to give too much away about the movie, but there is a big, big plot twist that happens in this thing. And I think it happens early enough in the movie where audiences were like, what? It's not something like The Usual Suspects where the big payoff comes at the very end. It was nothing like that. So I think that threw people too. And there's also a lot of commentary in this movie on faith, religious faith. Mm-hmm. And that can feel, I guess, heavy-handed at times. Mm-hmm. You know, if there's one thing, as you know, that they teach us in broadcasting is, you know, tread lightly when it comes to talking about people's faith, no matter what, because that might turn a lot of people off. So I think all of these things just kind of fed into the whole thing. And I think a lot of people are just going to wait for this thing to come on streaming and see where it goes.
1: Nobody backs My Dirty Dancing into a corner. Dirty Dancing coming to Broadway?
0: Dude, here's the thing, man. You know, all of these IPs have done so well on Broadway. The Lost Boys, you also had things like Beetlejuice. So many Stranger Things, you know, they're re-mining these properties into really successful Broadway shows. And Dirty Dancing has been out there for a little while, you know, sort of testing it out in different cities and everything. And people are loving it. And it finally has the green light to come to Broadway starting next year. Now, and it's just, and, you know, obviously, again, marketing, synergy. Somebody sat back and said, you know what? The 40th anniversary of the Patrick Swayze Classic is coming up next year. Let's get it out there in time. And again, dude, nostalgia is a powerful drug. I saw that movie recently, and I'm just like, first of all, I can't believe how young everybody was. R.I.P. Patrick Swayze. But, you know, what a great movie with the climax and the end and all of that. And, you know, there was a lot of nostalgia in that movie. I remember when my aunt was alive, my great aunt was alive, she was just like, I remember going to the Catskills and all of those places, you know, the resort areas. It was a very, very big thing. Now, how that's going to translate to younger audiences 40 years later remains to be seen.
1: Well, I think the best role in that Dirty Dancing movie was Lenny from Law & Order, Jerry Orbach.
0: Yes, the great Jerry Orbach. How great was he? My grandfather loved Jerry Orbach, so I have a soft spot when I see old episodes of Law & Order and I see Jerry, you know, as Big Daddy Houseman in there. And yeah, it was a great film, and I think it's a smart move to capitalize on this for the 40th anniversary next year.
1: Well, and you know this, on Broadway, somewhere in Broadway, there's the Jerry Orbach Theater.
0: Yes, exactly. Yeah. Look at you, you theater head, you. You know, and there's going to be the usual harumph harumph from the the theater purists, you know, who want to see more original pieces. And you know what? That's fine. That's what makes Broadway work right now, is that you have the best of both worlds. Plus, you know what? These theater owners, they have to put, again, bodies in the theater. They have to sell out. You know, there's a reason why Stranger Things was almost sold out every single day because of its run and its popularity. You know, you can still, you know, it's still tough to get a ticket for Hamilton.
1: Yeah.
0: But, you know, that money only goes so far, and they have to keep reinventing. They have to keep coming up with new ideas because, again, it's a matter of economics, too. People are a little strapped for cash right now. Like, if I'm going to spend $120 on a ticket to see Time of My Life at the end, and, you know, baby gets lifted up and everything, it better be a good lift-up.
1: Yeah, it's a great point. It also costs millions of dollars to get something to Broadway, and so they got to recoup
0: that. It's insane. How many shows a day, and then the matinees on the weekend, and you get one day off? I mean, I give all the credit in the world, not just to the actors, but to the stagehands, the writers and everything. That is a tough business to be in, as you know, and we need successes in it to continue.
1: Yeah, you know, speaking of Broadway, I read last week, I think, that they're bringing back the old radio show on stage of It's a Wonderful Life. So they're gonna,
0: oh, you're kidding.
1: Yeah, they're going to bring It's a Wonderful Life back, but it's going to be a radio show. So you'll go to a Broadway theater to watch the radio show of It's a Wonderful Life.
0: Are they going to talk like really old-timey, like this, you know, sort of like, and coming up in Bedford Falls?
1: I would go see that. I would go. I would love to go to New York and see the Broadway play of It's a Wonderful Life.
0: Narrated by Walter Winchell. I would absolutely see that because, again, it's about nostalgia. And when you consider our business with radio, you know, I think in many ways you're starting to see a little bit of a turn, whether it's curiosity, nostalgia, or whatever, back to the old ways, right? Back to, you know, vinyl records, say, for example, or CDs. Remember CDs? All of a sudden, CDs are selling again, like hotcakes with the kiddos and everything. So I think when you take nostalgia, you combine it with something that's original, like, you know, bringing something like that back in a forum, and again, a shared experience, you might have a hit on your hands.
1: Yeah, no, all right, real quick, well, we have just enough time for one more. What's this series called The Land? What's this about?
0: Yeah, we got to talk about this for a second, and also RIP to the great Mike Ditka, who, of course, passed away today. One of the greats in NFL coaching history and just a great guy. You know what? Look up some of his quotes on life and everything. They're pretty meaningful, and they're also pretty darn funny, too, as you know. So, yeah, this announcement kind of, you know, comes along with this. Now, Dan Fogelman, he is the guy behind This Is Us. He's the guy behind Paradise on Hulu. Two very hugely successful shows. And this has been in development for a while. And now this show called The Land is going to be based on the Cleveland Browns, Cleveland. And it's going to be about a fictional coach played by Christopher Maloney. And, you know, it's all about the ins and outs of running an NFL team, you know, personally, family-wise, on and off the gridiron. It's going to be debuting, shockingly, right? Talk about marketing and synergy again. This is going to debut right after the Super Bowl. So it's a very, it looks like a very cool thing. And if anybody can pull off the role as coach, it's Christopher Maloney for sure.
1: Mandy Moore, Bridget Moynihan, William H. Macy, Omar Epps. Looks like they got a star-studded cast for this thing.
0: Yeah, and again, Mandy Moore was a big part of This Is Us, produced by Dan Fogelman. And, you know, if it follows the same kind of beats, like if you've watched This Is Us and also Paradise on Hulu, dude, I don't know if you've gotten a chance to watch that yet, but do yourself a favor. Watch the first couple of seasons. It is just compelling television. The writing is so great, and I think if they take that same, you know, kind of vibe to this new show, The Land, I think Fogelman's going to have another hit on his hands.
1: Matt Wolf has got his AC/DC t-shirt from last week. It's hanging up in the closet, all ready to go, part of his concert
0: Horns
1: t-shirt.
0: Horns up, baby. And you know what? This is the other thing, too. Really super quick about the AC/DC concert. One other thing I've also realized, too, is that, you know, merchandise is merchandise, right? You get the t-shirt and everything like that. But all throughout MetLife Stadium, everybody had these light-up devil horns. So when the lights went out, the entire stadium was just, you know, blinking like crazy stuff with all of these light-up horns for AC/DC. I'm like, where are we? 20 years ago, no one would even dreamed of something like this. That's not cool. Well, apparently, it's really cool now.
1: That is Matt Wolf. He's with us every Friday. Matt, thanks for checking in. As always, have a good weekend. As always, you're the best. Thanks, man.
0: You as well, brother. Have a good weekend. We'll talk to you next week.
1: America at Night, back in a moment.
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10: That's going to do it for hour number two, and Matt Wolf touched on it. The sad news tonight came out earlier today that Mike Ditka, the famous coach of the Chicago Bears, the famous tight end of the Chicago Bears, the coach known as Da Coach, passes away at the age of 86, one of the toughest football players you will ever come by. And you know what's interesting is the death was announced by the family through Jared Payton, the son of the former Bears running back Walter Payton. No other details were provided at the time, but Mike Ditka, one of the greats. As a matter of fact, one of the last NFL games I went to with the Rams in St. Louis, they were playing the Bears, and people in the stands, Chicago Bears fans, went to the game dressed up as Mike Ditka. They had the sweater, they had the pants, they had the shirt, they had the vest. They were walking around with a clipboard, and it was just quite hysterical. And that's how much the man meant to Bears fans. So without further ado, we say job well done, Mike Ditka. And we say a little prayer for the sad news that Mike Ditka passes away.
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17: Making landfall. I'm Deborah Valentine, Fox News. This is a Fox News alert. Hurricane Isaias making landfall along western Florida's panhandle, bringing the full force of its 110 mile per hour course directly ashore as a Category 2 system. Fox Weather's Robert Ray is in Destin, Florida with the latest.
18: It's really ramped up, and I got to tell you, the winds were just kicking, and we had a little lull, but hey, here we go again on cue with these heavy winds coming through here in Destin and the rain as well. So you got to brace yourself. We are on high ground on the second floor of a parking garage. We started to feel some of that storm surge come in over the beach. We all had to retreat from that. A bunch of jellyfish actually got pushed up on the white sands of the beaches here in Destin.
17: Governor Ron DeSantis declared a state of emergency across 25 counties, mobilizing emergency response teams and issuing mandatory evacuation orders for low-lying coastal zones and barrier islands. Homeland Security Secretary Mark Wayne Mullen is criticizing New York City's immigration policies following the shooting of a Dominican illegal immigrant by ICE agents during an arrest in the Bronx. Fox's Tanya J. Powers reports.
19: 28-year-old Oscar Belgal is in federal custody after being shot in the neck on Thursday by ICE agents
15: guards who were trying to arrest him. Shortly after the incident, New York City Mayor Zoran Mamdani called for ICE to be abolished.
19: New York City will not stand by while ICE agents shoot New Yorkers.
15: Homeland Security Secretary Mark Wayne Mullen responded.
20: Well, Mayor, if you abolish ICE, who's going to take the criminals off the streets of your own town? Who's going to take the murderers and the thieves and the gangbangers?
15: Mullen says ICE agents did not know the man's 5-year-old son was in the vehicle when they opened fire. The child was unharmed. In New York City, Tanya J. Powers, Fox News.
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17: After slaughtering 13 people and injuring 32 others in 2009, former Army psychiatrist Nadal Hassan is facing the death penalty. It may be live streamed. Fox's Jared Halpern has the details.
23: The Pentagon announced plans to live stream the firing squad execution of former Army Major Nadal Hassan when he is put to death in December, a decision that has sparked bipartisan condemnation. But speaking with reporters near Marine One, President Trump said that decision is still being determined.
24: But he will be
23: Hassan was convicted of murdering 13 soldiers in a mass shooting at Fort Hood, Texas in 2009. Vice President J.D. Vance says he's not sure the live stream will happen, but added if it does, he won't be watching. At the White House, Jared Halpern, Fox News.
17: The Trump administration has imposed new sanctions on the International Criminal Court. Fox's Jessica Rosenthal has more.
25: In a statement, Secretary of State Marco Rubio says globalist experts want the ICC to prosecute American Border Patrol agents, our troops, and elected leaders, but that President Trump will never allow that to happen. Rubio says the sanctions ban transactions with this rogue court. The ICC saw this coming and had already stopped using Microsoft Office products, as sanctions mean American companies cannot do business with the court. The decision comes hours after former ICC Judge South African Navi Pillay was awarded the Nobel Peace Prize. She most recently concluded in a report that Israel was committing a genocide in Gaza. Israel's foreign ministry called it a gross weaponization of the award to legitimize anti-Israel hatred and that she was rewarded for lies and blood libels. Jessica Rosenthal, Fox News.
17: A Brazilian man who held at least 13 children at knife point in a school in the city of Curitiba in the country's south has been shot dead by police. None of the children were injured. Panama State Police say the man broke into one of the classrooms and kept children and staffers hostages for 2 hours. I'm Deborah Valentine. This is Fox News.
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1: All right, we've got a whole bunch of text messages. We've got a whole bunch of voicemails as well. Remember, we started this voicemail thing and it's taken off like a champ because we have, for those who are listening or want to call in and we're not here, right? We're only live when we're live. But we set up the voicemail, so when you call, if Alex picks up the phone, we're live. If the voicemail picks up, we're not here. But you can leave a message, we'll edit it up, and then we will play them in the open phone segment. So it's a chance for you to chime in. Now, we don't want this taking the place of live phone calls. We love live phone calls, but for those who can't call in during the live portion of the show, it's a great way to sort of stay connected. So we love it. We're getting more and more of those voicemails, and of course, more and more of the text messages. 1-844-2-McGraw, 1-844-262-4729. Keep them coming. Stay right there, because we are going to be talking to a author. Eric Mankiewicz has written a book called The Hardest, Longest Race, Henry Ford and the Cross-Country Contest That Changed America. This is a wild tale of a car race that has long since been forgotten, but believe it or not, in some ways brought Henry Ford, Model T, and the Ford Company to fame and fortune. It's a wild story about this car race where cheating was rampant. It's a great story. Stay right there. We'll get to all that coming up here in just a minute. And then your phone calls and text messages and voicemails in the next hour. America at Night. Stay right there.
0: Coming to you from the heart of the nation, this is America at Night with McGraw-Milhaven.

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13: Looking for a good story? We found one. There's a brand new book getting a whole lot of attention from St. Martin's Press. The book is called The Hardest, Longest Race, Henry Ford and the Cross-Country Contest That Changed America. Eric Moskowitz is the author and our guest. Eric, welcome to America at Night.
14: Oh, McGraw, thanks so much for having me. It's my pleasure.
13: This is such a juicy, juicy story, sort of uncovered. It sounds like it was lost to history for a while.
14: It really was. And it's just one of these things where I stumbled upon it. So, to give your listeners a sense, this is a cross-country auto race in 1909 that goes from New York City Hall all the way to a World's Fair in Seattle, 4,106 miles. President Taft starts the race by pressing a golden telegraph key. Mayor McClellan in New York City fires a golden revolver, and then the cars are off. Takes them the better part of a month, and I would say I'm not giving anything away because I want you to the race is packed with drama, even if you know the outcome. Ford cheats to win to promote the new Model T, a little car that at that time people thought, if you have a lightweight, affordable car, it's junk, it's not going to take you across town. Ford feels very strongly otherwise, but he's not going to leave anything to chance. And so, for the reasons you might imagine, this story ends up getting buried to the mists of time, and I happened upon it on the 100th anniversary because the car that was the rightful winner in the race was a car from Boston, kind of a star-crossed entry. I was working as a reporter at the Boston Globe at the time and just happened upon a mention of this car and had no idea there was any automaking history in the Northeast, but actually it was pretty extensive then. So just got totally hooked and wrote a newspaper story on the 100th anniversary, kept this in the back of my mind, finally came back to it, was absolutely in love with the story the whole time and really thrilled to get a chance to bring it to readers through St. Martin's Press.
13: I would love to have been in the room when you were pitching this to St. Martin's Press. Did they get it immediately or did you have to sell them on it?
14: No, well, I'll tell you first, I have to give so much credit to my agent. And I had a meeting with my agent, Wendy Strothman, in 2016. She was coming to Boston from New York. I got to sit down with her. She says, do you have any ideas? I pitched her three different ideas. She said, no, no, no. I was like, oh, my God, I'm wasting this woman's time. She's a very eminent agent. She says, do you have anything else for me? And I said, well, I wrote this story that, in 2009 about a cross-country auto race from New York to Seattle that Ford cheated to win to promote a new car called the Model T. And she said, that is a book I would like to sell. And to St. Martin's credit, they agreed. So that's how it came into being.
13: You know what's interesting is so many authors have that same story. You go into a meeting, you pitch four books, they don't like anything else, and you're like, well, today I did this and love it. You go with that one. So it's
14: exactly,
13: really interesting.
14: And, yeah.
13: So, all right. So back in 1909, it's a car book, but it's more of a history of America book. Take me back to 1909. How do you have a car race from New York to Seattle? There aren't any roads. There aren't any gas stations. There's no Stuckey's. How do you do this?
14: You're exactly right. So, you could get gasoline in those days ladled from the barrel in most hardware stores. It was sort of an unloved cleaning product, highly combustible. Of course, full of contaminants. So if you were a sort of intrepid automobilist, you would carry a chamois cloth. And then when you would buy your gasoline, you would strain it through the chamois to remove impurities through a funnel into your car. But to sort of broaden out, this is a moment in time where you have 250 American automakers, none of them huge, but you have a few like Ford already that are building 1,000 or more cars a year. A couple of them are building 10,000 cars a year. I mean, you know, today that's like, you know, minuscule.
13: Right.
14: And then you have a few dozen car companies that are building 100 or more cars, and then like 200 that are just trying to get out of the gate, making one or two or three cars a year. And outside the Northeast and outside major cities, you don't really have roads. What you have are like, you know, the remnants of the wagon trails that led west, and then you have sort of kind of trammeled dirt roads. You know, there are some roads that farmers would take to town, things like that. But America is really reliant on, as rightly should be, the railroad at this time. And the automobile is rapidly emerging. I like to say it's sort of quickly gone from like Evelyn's plaything of the gilded class to like coveted luxury item of the masses. So at the turn of the century, you have one car for every 10,000 Americans. By the time of this race, you have like one for every 500. So it's still pretty rare, but not so rare that like nobody has seen a car. It's like, imagine a personal computer in the late 1970s. It is clear this thing is here to stay. It is clear it is taking off, but you still don't know exactly what fashion or how fast. That's what you've got in 1909 when this race is happening. You know, you're coming through towns, particularly in the West. You go to a city like Denver, which was automobile mad. Denver already had one car for every 75 people, which is like extraordinary. And then you're going to like, you know, Wild West places where people still hadn't seen a car. And so that's the landscape. And you're absolutely right. I mean, they're just like, in some places, they're trying to go over mountain ranges where nobody even had any business walking. They're trying to like drive through mud, ford streams, pull cars out with block and tackle. It was a grind. One of the drivers later, 50 years later, who lived a long time, said, "We could not have worked harder if we carried the cars across the country on our back."
13: I mean, how do you get across the Hudson River? How do you get across the Mississippi River?
14: So you couldn't get across. So that's the thing. So people wonder, well, why did they go so many miles if they started in New York City? There's no bridge. There's no tunnel to get across to go west from New York City. You have to go like all the way up to Albany and then like go northwest, hit the Great Lakes, and then you come down. So the route was totally zigzagging. But this also lends itself. I mean, you know, there's a lot of subterfuge on Ford's part. Some of the drama in the race. Take Missouri, for example. The race is going from St. Louis to Kansas City. You're going to have to at some point cross the Missouri River, which, you know, people may know is pretty broad. There's no automobile bridge across. The way to get across the Missouri was to go through the old city of Glasgow, an old like river trading port. There's no bridge, but there's a little ferry. And I don't mean for people to imagine that this is like a massive ferry today that like, you know, the elite might take to Martha's Vineyard. This is like a little barge that could fit like an automobile, a horse and buggy, a couple of people. It's got a piddly motor. It goes across, you know, you pay the guy a little bit. And so there were two Fords in the race. Ford is doubling his odds by entering two Model Ts. These two Fords reach Glasgow first. They cross on this ferry. Henry Ford is there. Two other cars in the race, a Shawmut and an Acme from Pennsylvania, come up right behind. They're on the east bank waiting to cross. This ferry takes the Fords across. They expect it to come back, and the ferry just ties up after taking the Fords across and is done for the day. They investigate. They discover that, like, supposedly the propeller had broken right after touching down with the Fords. And it's like nobody believes that. They think money has changed hands. And that kind of thing happens time and again. And, in fact, the Shawmut there, they have to back up into town and drive over a railroad bridge. Like, imagine, you know, like 100 feet over the river. You're looking down through the cross ties. You're bouncing over the bridge. You know, you take the bump wrong or you move the steering wheel, you're going to drop to death. But like, you know, that's the state of driving in America at that time.
13: The book is called The Hardest, Longest Race, Henry Ford and the Cross Country Contest That Changed America. Eric Moskowitz is our guest. He won a Pulitzer Prize with the Boston Globe when he was working on with the marathon bombing team. And he's written this new book. It just came out, getting a whole lot of attention. Eric, who sponsored the event? What was the idea behind this race?
14: It's a great, I mean, this is like almost so rich you can't even make this stuff up. So the The race was sponsored by a man named M. Robert Guggenheim. If Guggenheim rings a bell, of course, they're already a family that is extraordinarily rich through mining and smelting. You have a third generation where you now have so much money that you have the sort of first kind of unapologetic rake playboy. You've got this 23-year-old who says, every wealthy family supports at least one gentleman in leisure. I have elected to assume that position in mine. His dad is kind of sick of him in New York. He punts him out to Seattle. This guy lands in Seattle as a new millionaire. He does not go hard to work in the family smelter in Tacoma. He's trying to impress people in Seattle who are planning a World's Fair for the spring of 1909, and they see a mark. They realize they're going to have a harder time getting tourists from the East to come to a World's Fair than, say, St. Louis or Chicago would have. And so they need something that's going to get them publicity day after day, and they realize a wild auto race across the country is going to do the trick. They get this guy to put up all the money to sponsor it, and they do it for a few reasons. They want to promote the automobile. They want to shine a light on the fact that America really has no good road network, and they also want to promote the fair. And so that's how this race comes to be. And initially, they think they're going to get like 75 entries, but by the day of the starting line, they have only six, and one of those doesn't even show up. And that's because everybody realizes just how potentially horrific it's going to be to drive across country. And with so many competing auto companies, they realize that bad publicity is going to be worse than no publicity at all. And there's only going to be one winner, and everybody else is going to potentially break down along the way.
13: Eric, how well known and how well covered was this at the time? There's not a 24-hour news channel. You can't follow it on Facebook or Twitter. So was this sort of the talk of the year? Was this the talk of the time, or did anybody know it was going on?
14: Oh, people absolutely knew what was going on. It got a lot of coverage in the newspapers in the major cities. They're getting daily dispatches from either their own far-flung stringers or from wire service. And then it particularly got coverage from the newspapers in the towns where it's going through. You know, it'd be front page news, in, especially if it's coming through a small town. But you're right. There's obviously no TV, radio, social media, no broadcast media. So it totally reliant on newspapers. Trying to write something that feels cinematic but is thoroughly true, I'm having to piece together fragments from 1909 in all kinds of different ways. And one of the ways I was able to bring this book to life is that I lucked into two families that had held on to letters that got sent home from the race. And it sort of boggles the mind. Like, you know, no, you cannot send a text message home. Like, if you're writing in 1909, you're taking out a fountain pen, you need stationery or at a minimum postcard. And to try to do this, like, in the Wild West, driving in an automobile. But I had two guys who were writing home because one had a new baby, the other was missing his first wedding anniversary, and so they want their families to know that they haven't forgotten about them. And then you have to have these letters held on to. You know, you think about all the ways people can lose things, floods, fire, or just somebody doesn't know what they have, or they don't pay the rent on their storage unit or something. But in two cases, got these letters, and it makes the book pop. It brings these characters to life.
13: How did you find these two families who held on to these letters?
14: Well, you know, McGraw, I've never met a rabbit hole I didn't like to dive down. And so anytime I came across a name that was even sort of remotely potentially interesting, I would go to Ancestry.com and start to build out a family tree and then try to track down descendants. And, you know, some people thought I was trying to scam them. Most people were intrigued but had nothing that they could help with. You know, they would say, oh, I was vaguely aware of my great grand uncle. I think my cousin has a photo, or you should have talked to my aunt so-and-so, but she passed away last year. But in a few cases, you know, you would have somebody who had like a cigar box under the bed and they were just like waiting for your call. So that was amazing. And you know, beyond the like big characters in the book who are in these cars or who are working for Ford as this kind of fixers and henchmen, I wanted to like give you glimpses of America along the way. So for example, like the race passes through Abilene, Kansas, right after Dwight Eisenhower and his brother Edgar have graduated high school. And they're well known in this town as like, you know, scholar athletes. But an even more famous person in this town of Abilene at the time is a six-year-old girl named Bessie Colson, who's probably America's youngest driver. She was the apple cheek daughter of a local Buick dealer, and she'd been driving since she was five. It was a promotional stunt. Her dad had her drive all around town to show people that they shouldn't be intimidated by how hard it was to drive an automobile. You know, quote, so simple that a child could do it. But this, like, shows you how unregulated this thing is. Like, I'm the parent of a six-year-old. No way would I ever let my kid drive an automobile. But, like, you know, this is, like, Bessie Coulson, this little girl in Abilene. You know, she's three sentences in the book. But, like, that's, like, the kind of thing that appeals to me as a reporter and a storyteller. And even though the narrative is propelled by these cars going from New York to Seattle and what happens to the Ford, and then, the you know, in some ways the protagonist is this car, the Shawmut from Boston, trying to save their company after the factory burns down, and you know, they appear to finish second. But you also, you get glimpses of America in all of its many sort of varied forms in 1909 as the country is on the cusp of dramatic change.
13: Eric Moskowitz, our guest. Got a minute left in this segment. We'll come back, talk more about Ford and the actual race, the hardest, longest race, Henry Ford and the cross-country contest that changed America. When I was reading the book and getting ready for the interview, I kept coming, you mentioned computers, I kept going back to iPhones and when the smartphone came out. Did you notice similarities between the transformation of the iPhone and the transformation of the car to America?
14: I do. And I think that, you know, many of us, many of your listeners will have lived through a series of dramatic technical changes, the personal computer, the smartphone, social media, now AI. You know, I think there's great parallels in all of them. You know, you could not pick up a newspaper in 1909 without seeing mentions of automobiles in all kinds of ways. And there was a real feeling then, particularly on the part of the industry, that this thing is going to be like an unmitigated boon and benefit to the public, that it'll end the isolation of farm life, that it's healthful. They thought it was exercise in some ways to, like, get out in the fresh air. You know, you're driving, these cars didn't have roofs for the most part. You're bouncing along in a car. You know, they didn't really know about exercise then. They are not thinking about traffic congestion, carbon footprint, stuff like that. I'd like to think that with later technological change, we have a better sense of the pitfalls that can come along with it. But many parallels.
13: And the cross-country contest that changed America. The book just came out, getting a lot of great reviews all over the place. A great read about not only car history, but American history back in 1909. The race goes from New York to Seattle. Eric Moskowitz, our guest. Stay right there. America at Night, back in a moment.
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4: So the stuff that we know, we agree. 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Does his being in America make America better or worse? Don't you think it's kind of weird that the left...
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17: Fox News, I'm Roxanne Evans. A mass shooting in Erie, Pennsylvania has left several people dead, including children, according to local authorities. Police surrounded a home Friday evening. The shooter reported dead, and there is no threat to the public. Hurricane Isaias made landfall Friday night near Destin, Florida, with maximum sustained winds of 105 miles per hour, knocking out power to more than a half million people along the northern Gulf Coast.
18: This storm made landfall just a few miles away from where I'm standing right now, and we've been getting absolutely pummeled by Isaias. It's a high-end Category 2 storm.
17: Fox Weather's Max Gordon. And President Trump strikes a deal with Russia to supply hundreds of thousands of tons of diesel to the U.S. America's listening to Fox News.
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13: In 1909, there was a race from New York to Seattle, and it was the first cross-country contest for cars, that newfangled technology, will it ever really take off? The new book is called The Hardest, Longest Race, Henry Ford and the Cross Country Contest That Changed America. Eric Moskowitz is our guest, Pulitzer Prize winner and author of the book. At the time in 1909, Eric, Henry Ford and Ford Motor Company, we look at it today, but where was it in 1909? Was Henry Ford really Henry Ford? Was he as well known then as he is now?
14: No, absolutely not. It's a great question, McGraw. Thank you. One of the things that struck me so much in reading this was how many times newspapers got his name wrong. They would call him Harry Ford, J.C. Ford. He is not yet famous. He is reasonably successful. He is 45, about to turn 46. And so this is like a Henry Ford that America, for the most part, doesn't know. You know, we know the sort of wizened older Henry Ford, sort of wealthiest, most famous person in the country. And sometimes we get glimpses of the young Henry Ford kind of tinkering with watches, you know, growing up on a farm. But this is Henry Ford who is, he's had several years of success in a burgeoning industry. He's thinking about potentially even selling. William Durant from Buick is trying to compile the companies that will make up General Motors. Ford is interested in selling, you know, potentially for even $6 million if he can get cash instead of stock. He would step away from this if that had happened and go be like a gentleman farmer. So he is not, I mean, he's not, he's like at this inflection point. But the one thing he believes in is that he has finally hit with the Model T, a lightweight, affordable car, which can be durable. And that is a distinction. You know, even though automobiles are mostly at this point in time, at first 15 years or so of the industry, they're mostly aimed at rich people. They're selling for $3,000, $4,000, $5,000, which would be today like $150,000. You did have people, companies like Oldsmobile, Ford, that were already selling affordable cars for the middle class. And then the Model T comes out,

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2: 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Why don't you take the day off, you idiot? That would be a good question. But know this. If there is no Dale Jackson, there is no Dale Jackson Show. If there is no Dale Jackson Show, well, then the terrorists win. And I can't allow that to happen.
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3: Because then he, it was usually a man, could step out at the curb, open doors in cities to gentlemen and ladies and let them right in. But Ford is not selling a car for chauffeurs to be driven. He is selling a car that Americans can drive themselves. And it just it is the sensible thing to put the steering column on the left, closer to oncoming traffic, things like that. So that is a real innovation. You know, there, I can't say that he was the first, but this is the first car of consequence built in any numbers that has the steering wheel on the left. And that will turn out to be revolutionary.
4: That's really right. But I guess Britain, right, England drives on the other side of the road. So that's why the car, the driver's on the right side, because that's the middle of the road.
3: Exactly. Yeah.
4: Yeah. Yeah. All right. So it's a 4,000-mile jaunt from New York to Seattle in 1909. Tires, spark plugs, catalytic converters. I mean, whatever they had. Where did they go to fix all this stuff when it broke?
3: Well, that turns out to be very important in this race. So Ford, even though it's not a major company like it will be in a couple of years, he already has the beginnings of a national sales and distribution network, 800 or so dealers. I do not mean to imply that like these, this is like a Ford dealership you would see today with a garage and showroom. In many cases, a dealer was like a local doctor or a hardware store person, maybe a mortician. They get an early Ford. They like it. They decide under contract they're going to sell a couple more Fords in their town. Maybe they'll take a horse as a trade-in for $100. But it means that you have people seated across the country who have a vested interest in Ford. And in some of those cases, particularly in the bigger cities, they do have garages. So when the two Fords in this race, and Ford enters two Model Ts to double his chances, are going across the country, they have a waiting network of people who know how to help them get where they need to go at a time when there's like no road signs and no good maps. And they also have a waiting supply of parts. For the other companies in the race, they are doing this on an ad hoc basis. The, one of the wildest things to me, you know, there's this company, Shawmut. I mean, they are extra shorthanded because their factory has burned down. Somehow they are still trading the lead with Ford into Idaho. They make a decision to drive at night. They strike a boulder basically in the dark. They smash a ball bearing race. And, you know, what do you do? Like, you can't, there's no place to get a part. They have to hike to the railroad in the middle of the dark, like go 60 miles west to Pocatello, Idaho, where there's a massive railroad shop and foundry. You know, they show up with their busted part. They get somebody to like machine an approximation in the middle of the night. They ride the railroad back east to their car in the middle of the high desert. They put the part in, and as they're doing this, like one of the rival Fords like races past and is like, haha, suckers. You know, so this is, I mean, this is like, you know, you could not just pull into like your local garage. And tires would go, like tires did not get the mileage that you would get today. And they were very time consuming and expensive to replace. If you're driving across country, it's a major ordeal.
4: Yeah, I could only imagine. Were there any rules to this thing?
3: There were. So there had been some other long-distance rules with races with a lot of cheating, people shipping their cars by train, things of that nature. So one thing they did was they imposed 30 checkpoints. You could get across the country any way you wanted if you were driving, as long as you hit these 30 checkpoints to stop and prove that you were driving your car and that the same crew was in the car coast to coast. So that was one rule. The other rules, there was pushback from the industry. People were worried that like you might have a lot of carnage with a cross-country race. So in the East, they were supposed to observe speed limits where they existed. They were also supposed to rest at night. Once you got to St. Louis, it was basically no holds barred. You could go effectively as fast as you could make a car go through the muck and mire and over the mountains. You could drive any and all hours. The other set of rules that is important to note, you could change any parts that are subject to wear and tear. So, you know, brakes, tires, things like that. But the main components on the car, the axle, the engine block, things like that, they have been stamped in New York City, and they are going to be inspected at the finish line to make sure you have not swap them out. If those parts break, you have to do the time-consuming, laborious repairs on the spot.

0: But that doesn't guard against is what happens if you pull those parts out and plug them back in later. And that is how Ford ends up ultimately cheating and getting caught. They have an engine problem on the Wyoming-Idaho border. Rather than do extremely time-consuming open-heart surgery, on his busted component, they pull out the entire engine, pop in a new engine. It's a very fast repair. They send that car on the road. Then they do the time-consuming surgery. When they fix that, they ship the original engine west by train, plug it back in later when no one's looking, and so that car crosses the finish, seeming to carry its original engine from New York.
1: How long did it take them to go from New York to Seattle?
0: So the quote-unquote winning Ford, they left New York City June 1st, 1909, so we're right in the thick of when they would have been racing. They reached Seattle and the World's Fair in Seattle June 23rd, 1909. The second place Shawmut comes in about 17 hours later. A couple other cars come in over the next few days. Nobody else even makes it to Seattle.
1: Eric Moskowitz, our guest. The book is The Hardest, Longest Race, Henry Ford and the Cross-Country Contest That Changed America. The book came out June 1st, June 2nd. Did you correspond that to the race, or was that just...
0: We did. That's no accident. So it is June 1st, 1909 that President Taft presses this golden telegraph key to simultaneously open the World's Fair and start the race. You've got flashes racing across the country, and then on the steps of New York City City Hall, Mayor McClellan, the son of the Civil War general, kind of dashing figure, both he and Taft are early motorists. He fires a golden revolver to start this race. So that was June 1st. Tuesday, June 2nd is a book drop day, so we launched it as close to the anniversary as we could. And, the idea, both of this auto race and then also, like, the pulses from the telegraph, I mean, it signals, like, how much and how fast the country was changing already. And a phrase that I kept coming across in the press in those days was annihilating distance. I'd never heard that before, but Americans were, like, obsessed in 1909 with the idea that the world was shrinking. I mean, today it seems like you look back at that time and it seems quaint. Oh, you're going across the country by train. It's going to take you 5 days. You're going to sail to Europe, even in a fast steamer. It might take you equally as long. A long distance call would be like, St. Louis to Chicago would be extraordinarily expensive. And yet, like, they felt at this point, like, the onrush of history that you could reach out and touch somebody in a way you never had. And that phrase, annihilating distance, kept coming up.
1: So you mentioned Eisenhower earlier, where the race sort of, it's sort of like a Forrest Gump of car races. They sort of touch all these famous people. You also have a Butch Cassidy story. What's that story?
0: Yeah, it's wild. So, Montpelier, Idaho, in southeast Idaho, it's actually the closest city of consequence to where Ford ends up doing the cheating they'll get caught on. This is a place where, just 13 years earlier, it's best known because Butch Cassidy and a couple of associates had waltzed into the Bank of Montpelier, not even wearing disguises. They wheeled six shooters. They make off with like $7,000 in a sack, and then they rush off on horseback, hastening their getaway by picking up fresh horses that they stashed near the Wyoming line. At that point in town, you had a deputy sheriff named Fred Cruikshank, just a young guy. He's not even carrying a gun. He tries to chase after them on a bicycle. In fairness to him, this is like a small Mormon town. He doesn't need to carry a gun. He's working multiple jobs, saving to get married. They don't end up catching Butch Cassidy. But fast forward 13 years later, 1896 to 1909, this young guy who chased after Butch Cassidy by bike, he is now like a pillar of the community, a multi-term mayor, a real estate man, a furniture dealer, a church leader. He's a partner in a general store. And as of the week before, he is the owner of that town's first Model T. And it's like the 10th or 11th automobile in town. So it's just like, and then he drives out to greet the Fords, and they come like buzzing past him. But it is like, that's really the fun part of this book, is that, it is about an auto race, but you get, or at least as I wanted to tell it, and to my editor's credit, he allowed me to keep these things in. You get glimpses of America in all these different places. They're passing through Medicine Bow, where Owen Wister wrote the first sort of great cowboy novel, The Virginian. I mean, and then in the East, there's all kinds of things. In St. Louis, they come over the Eads Bridge. They're staying at these grand hotels, things like that. So,
1: Eric Moskowitz, our guest. The book is The Hardest, Longest Race, Henry Ford and the Cross-Country Contest That Changed America. A couple of minutes left. Did you reach out to Ford? Did they comment on it? Did they acknowledge it? Did they brush you off? What happened?
0: Well, so it's funny. Somebody just tried to make an introduction to me to the Fords yesterday. So we'll see what happens. I did a lot of work at the. I love the Henry Ford Museum and the archives there. They're fantastic. The archivists there were extremely helpful. The Ford Company in 1959. So you know they have this tension with the story of the race. Right after they seemingly win, they advertise the heck out of it. You know, you too can own an exact copy of the car that won the hardest, longest race. That's where the phrase comes from. Then they get caught cheating. They go a little quiet, except local dealers are still hammering it. But then on the 50th anniversary of 1959, they stick their head out of the sand because they know there's nobody left who's going to speak up against it. And they put the show on the road. They retrace the route of the race. They put a museum exhibit on a trailer pulled by a Ford truck. They get out a Model T, a Model A, a Model K. They're stopping in every city. They're giving newfangled seatbelts away to the local police departments, you know, ice cream socials, old timers who remember the race are coming out. And they like totally sanitize in that period any reference to the fact that they had been caught cheating. They're really just trying to shine a light on the 50th anniversary of that victory. And it timed with the 50 millionth Ford being produced in 59. And then some people in Stone and Mass, which is where the rightful winner, the Shawmut, had been built, spoke up and Ford said, well, nobody really knows what happens. But because they had gathered all that material for that tour in 59, when this is like Ford's a massive company, this is the Robert McNamara, Lee Iacocca era, they had preserved a ton. So I went out there a couple times and the archives there were so rich. I mean, in fact, that guy, Fred Cruikshank, who had chased after Butch Cassidy, he was still alive in 59 when this cross-country tour comes back through to promote it. And he was like in his mid-80s and he came out, they took a picture. He wrote a letter to the Ford company. I mean, that's like how I know about him because his letter was in their archives. So I'm grateful to the Ford company. I do not have a connection though. Have not talked to the Ford family.
1: Eric Moskowitz, Hollywood come calling. Have you sold the movie rights? Netflix bought up the rights yet?
0: I have not yet, but I would welcome any conversation for anyone who sees this as a cinematic story.
1: Oh, my goodness. This is a great Netflix series, great movie. The Hardest, Longest Race, Henry Ford and the Cross Country Contest that Changed America. We just scratched the surface. The book is a great read. You can't put it down. Eric Moskowitz, thank you very much for an enjoyable hour. Good luck on the book tour. Be safe. Anytime you got something to tell us about, come on back and tell us a good yarn.
0: Oh, thanks so much, Rod. This is an absolute pleasure.
1: Eric Moskowitz, the book is The Hardest, Longest Race, Henry Ford, and the Cross-Country Contest That Changed America. America at Night, back in a moment.
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1: Phone calls, text messages, voicemails, all straight ahead in hour number three. Here's a little nugget of information for you. Bill Gates, the Microsoft co-founder, was called to a congressional committee today to talk about his relationship with Jeffrey Epstein. And he said to this congressional committee that Jeffrey Epstein exploited information about his extramarital affairs to pressure him to re-engage after Gates had begun to sever ties with Epstein. According to the opening statement that he released as he was walking into the closed door hearing, Bill Gates said that he first became aware of Jeffrey Epstein a few years after he had pled guilty. He apologized. He should have done more scrutiny before introducing himself or before having a relationship with him. They met on several occasions to possibly set up a donor-advised fund, a type of charitable fund that has some tax advantages. Finally, nothing ever came of it. Gates learned about some of his issues and started to pull away, and that's when Jeffrey Epstein started to use his extramarital affairs against him as a way to keep him close. Bill Gates apologized for everything, but again, black eye when it all...
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2: Dangerous winds and water levels rising. I'm Roxanne Evans. Well, Hurricane Isaias makes landfall as a Category 2 storm, bringing more than a foot of rain in Florida as it marches farther inland, leaving 500,000 without power. Fox Weather's Robert Ray is in Destin, Florida.
3: It's really ramped up, and I got to tell you, the winds were just kicking, and we had a little lull, but hey, here we go again on cue with these heavy winds coming through here in Destin, and the rain as well. So you gotta brace yourself. We are on high ground on the second floor of a parking garage. We started to feel some of that storm surge come in over the beach. We all had to retreat from that. A bunch of jellyfish actually got pushed up on the white sands of the beaches here in Destin.
2: Well, Florida Governor Ron DeSantis had declared a state of emergency across 25 counties. Homeland Security Secretary Mark Wayne Mullen is criticizing New York City's immigration policies following the ICE shooting of a Dominican man in the Bronx.
4: 28-year-old Oscar Belgal is in federal custody after being shot in the neck on Thursday by ICE agents who were trying to arrest him. Shortly after the incident, New York City Mayor Zoran Mamdani called for ICE to be abolished.
5: New York City will not stand by while ICE agents shoot New Yorkers.
4: Homeland Security Secretary Mark Wayne Mullen responded.
6: Well, Mayor, if you abolish ICE, who's going to take your criminals off the streets of your own town? Who's going to take the murderers and the thieves and the gangbangers?
4: Mullen says ICE agents did not know the man's 5-year-old son was in the vehicle when they opened fire. The child was unharmed. In New York City, Tanya J. Powers, Fox News.
2: Two powerful earthquakes rocked Panama Friday, sending residents into the streets. The first was a 7.7 magnitude, followed several hours later by a 6.6 quake. 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
2: President Trump reportedly given more options for striking Iran, but says he chose not to for now. During a Columbus Day celebration at the White House, the president once again claims that the war with Iran will be ending soon.
17: They have no military, they have no Navy, they have no Air Force, they have no anti-aircraft things. They have. We took out yesterday 28 million barrels. I think we took out more than we've ever taken out at any time, including before the war with the Hormuz Strait.
2: Well, President Trump now says he does not plan on launching any new strikes on Iran before the midterm elections in November. The war started more than 7 months ago with little progress on a diplomatic solution as both sides remain far apart in their demands. The Pentagon announcing that the firing squad execution of the man convicted of carrying out the Fort Hood shooting would be live streamed. But Vice President J.D. Vance suggested that may not be final.
18: I've seen his announcements. I don't know that that's actually going to happen. Let's sort of see what I think it's going to happen in December when he's executed. But what I try to remind people is, look, this is a guy who committed, in my view, the worst terrorist attack on American soil outside of 9/11.
2: The Fort Hood shooting left 13 people dead and 32 injured at the Texas military base in 2009. Some Texas landowners in the Big Bend region of the state have managed to slow construction of President Trump's border wall down to a crawl. Many of them say the wall is a waste of money since there aren't many border crossings there. Others say the wall will do extensive environmental damage. They've been refusing to cooperate with government surveyors, protesting it, counting meetings, and gearing up for court battles. officials. The border wall is one of President Trump's signature infrastructure projects aimed at cutting illegal immigration. I'm Roxanne Evans, and this is Fox News.
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0: Now, it's Red Eye Radio. Gary McNamara and Eric Hurley talk about everything from politics to social issues and news of the day. Whether you're up late or you're just starting your day, welcome to the show. From the Relief Factor Studios, this is Red Eye Radio.
1: All across America, we are Red Eye Radio. He is Eric Hurley and I'm Gary McNamara. Hello.
2: Hello.
1: So, yeah, one of our listeners sent us, or I think posted on X about what Boy George had to say about, how he is going to remember October 7th. And you and I were just sitting here before our pre-show meeting saying, think about it. I mean, who would have ever thought that we would sit there and say, okay, I agree with Boy George.
2: Yeah.
1: Oh, Deborah Messing yesterday. In fact, there's a couple of stories out on her now, supporting the Republican candidate.
2: Yeah.
1: Mr. Blakeman in New York against Kathy Hochul.
2: Right.
1: Thinks Democrats are destroying New York City. Who would have ever seen that? Yeah. At times now, I haven't heard him speak in a while. And I don't agree with everything that they agree with, but I'm agreeing with them more. Johnny Rotten.
2: Stephen A. Smith,
1: yeah. Michael Rappaport.
2: Lady Gaga.
1: Bill Maher.
2: Ed Sheeran, whoever he is.
1: Now, I haven't seen anything I've agreed with Grandma Gaga.
2: No.
1: Right. Grandma Gaga is Madonna, by the way. You know people don't know that.
2: I thought about that when we talked about Lady Gaga. I always think about Grandma Gaga, and I thought, might there be a moment? I'm just going to throw the possibility out there because you never know. I wouldn't have suspected Deborah Messing. I didn't follow the Will and Grace thing. I didn't really. I quit watching primetime TV back when before Cosby went to prison. And so it was a long time ago. And I just I never followed the, I know who she is. Always assume far left, and I don't really put any kind of judgment one way or the other or really care much about it. But it's notable because if you know that who she's supported in the past, Cynthia Nixon for governor.
1: Yeah, exactly. Cynthia Nixon is as far left as you can get.
2: Well, but we made the point when we talked about it yesterday and you said she voted for Cynthia Nixon. Cynthia Nixon actually made some points during the debate.
1: Yeah, she did.
2: Hold on a second. This isn't just throwing out accusations or names or anything like this. Not that I would support Cynthia Nixon, but we thought, wait a minute. She was formidable in that moment to the extent that I guess someone without that experience could be. And she was a serious candidate. I wouldn't say a serious threat to her opponent, but a serious candidate and brought up some very solid points during the debates. And so, you look at where we are now, and you and I often wonder this when we go through election cycles, the whole silent majority thing. But the silent, you can't say majority, just for the left, only on the left. There has to be a massive silent movement. And by that, I mean people who think that if I say something, for Deborah Messing to go out and say, I'm supporting the, not the Green Party candidate, not the independent that nobody knows that's running and has 20 followers, the Republican candidate is a huge deal. And I thought to myself, is there this growing number of people that are rank and file Democrats that are saying to themselves, you know what? I may not go down the Trump road. I may not go down the MAGA road. But on certain elections, there are Republicans that make a hell of a lot more sense than Democrats. I'm just asking a question. I have no idea. If I were a betting man, and I am, I would bet that no, it's not the case. It's not a great number of them. But I could be wrong about that. There certainly could be a growing number of them. And for Messing to be pretty forward about it, then Boy George, you know, and how he's going to commemorate,
1: you know,
2: October 7th, which we here in the Central Time Zone of the U.S. just entered. And now, you know, all of these, but how many different celebrities have we seen, high profile individuals that have, I won't say made the turn because I have no idea where they're going to be long term on what issues or what candidates. But Deborah Messing has to know, someone like Deborah Messing has to know that if you speak out against the Democrat, if you just say, I'm not going to vote, if she had just said, I'm not going to vote because I don't support the Democratic candidate and I won't vote for a Republican, that would have been a big deal to me because the mob is going to come at your door. They're going to be, you know, you're going to be canceled at that point. And I don't know how active her career is. I think Will and Grace has been off the air for many years, but I don't follow her career. But certainly that would have been enough to get the mob, you know, on their feet and cut her out of the herd
1: of
2: liberals.
1: Deborah Messing had to say yesterday because she got flagged for it.
2: Yeah.
1: She defended her decision to support Trump-backed Republican Bruce Blakeman for governor of New York on Tuesday. The Will and Grace actress wrote in a lengthy Instagram post that while she has been a Democrat her whole life and for years, her focus has been on voting rights, the gay community, and gun control. She is increasingly concerned about the quality of life in New York City. I stand by every one of those principles, adding, what has changed is how I feel about the city and the state I dearly love. By the way, nothing has changed with the Democrats over the last couple of decades in New York as to the direction that they're going.
2: No.
1: There's no difference
2: right.
1: 20 years ago, 10 years ago, 5 years ago, or now.
2: Nope.
1: It's been on the exact same path.
2: Yep.
1: Did she eventually feel it? Are there people that she knows that can't afford to live in New York City anymore? But this is, again, the warning that we gave to Republicans and the administration way back in January of 25.
2: Yeah.
1: When the president took over.
2: Mm-hmm.
1: And that was pay attention to prices.
2: Yeah.
1: Right. Don't just think that you can sit there and go, the economy is great, the economy is great, and prices aren't. Because you're now getting to the point, you know, I go back to that study that was done back in 2008, 2009. Remember that?
2: Mm.
1: When they found out that even liberals, when gas prices got so high.
2: Oh, yeah. Summer of 2008.
1: Yeah.
2: Because oil prices were at the highest they've ever been, $147 a barrel. Yeah. And even California liberals it was liberals, but I think there was another poll that showed even some California liberals, rank and file, were saying drill, baby, drill.
1: Yeah. They said it's more important to drill than climate change. And that was across the political spectrum.
2: Yeah.
1: And even they asked people, are you liberal? Which even back then, a lot of people don't want to answer.
2: Right. Yeah.
1: Maybe now they do. Well, no, they don't anymore. I'm not liberal. I'm a communist.
2: Yeah.
1: Don't call me a liberal. How
2: right.
1: dare you insult me? I'm a communist.
2: Right.
1: Were they right here? In the past, Messing has supported candidates like former President Joe Biden, Hillary Clinton, and Cynthia Nixon before she endorsed the Republican Nassau County executive. She has frequently criticized Donald Trump. But this is what, again, you know, prices can do. The problem is, as we said yesterday, if you believe that prices are going to go down if Democrats take office, they're going to spend a lot more money.
2: Right.
1: And we don't have it. But, you know,
2: right.
1: And by the way, we'll give you an example of you know, what our future, you know, could be like.
2: Yeah.
1: You know, you see the situation in France right now with the riots and everything
2: oh,
1: else.
2: Man.
1: And it's like, you know, they talk about, well, these riots are about, we need more money for education. It's like, no, these are the leftists and the leftist unions now, knowing that there's no more money to spend.
2: Right. We've seen this before from France. Remember when they did the they cut back on the retirement? And the young people said, you know, they changed the age limit or the age of benefits for retirement, and the young people just went crazy.
1: Listen, this here, this is really interesting. I know I'm not someone choosing between rent and groceries, so talking about herself.
2: Right, right.
1: But many of the people who make New York what it is, small business owners, teachers, nurses, and young people trying to start their lives here, are struggling with the high cost of living, and policies like congestion pricing are making it difficult to afford. Now, what I find interesting is, you know, we've pounded on the congestion pricing for the longest time.
2: Right.
1: You know, wait, how long? When did that first come up? A decade ago?
2: Oh, yeah.
1: Maybe even that long ago?
2: Yeah.
1: But as we have said, for example, the price of electricity in New York is double what it is in Texas, the average price.
2: Yeah.
1: Roughly 30 cents per kilowatt, where it's 15 cents in Texas. Double. That's got nothing to do with Trump or the Republicans.
2: That's state policy.
1: That's all state policy. And I think what you see here is somebody like Deborah Messing saying, all right, I still don't like what's going on in the national level, mm-hmm. or I can't stand Trump because he's mean and wishes to blow up all of California. Or have Iran blow up all of California. Let me even exaggerate that a lot more than what he actually said.
2: Right.
1: But because I know what he was trying to say. Everybody knows he's not going to, doesn't want Iran to blow up San Francisco or whatever. I do believe he was making a point.
2: Right.
1: But that's what happens when he gets off script.
2: Right.
1: And the political part of it is that you can't win that one.
2: No.
1: You can't win that one. You can, you know, and so don't go off script.
2: Right.
1: Don't go off script. Don't do ad lib. But that's ridiculous. As I've said, I'm amazed I even brought it up because I said, what, a long time ago.
2: Mm-hmm.
1: I don't pay attention to what Trump says anymore. I pay attention to what he does.
2: The actions.
1: Yeah, the actions. Yeah. What he says is meaningless to me now because it goes all over the place. And when he goes off script, you have no idea where he's going to go. But Deborah Messing basically is saying, I know the difference between what the federal government's doing under Trump and what my legislature and governor is doing in New York.
2: Mm-hmm.
1: And they're responsible for the incredible cost of living in New York. It's not Trump, even though I hate him because he's a meanie. But but this isn't his fault. That's really interesting because you see, for example, I don't know how close the Minnesota race is because of the fraud right now for Senate and governor. I know governor's race was getting closer. And so you look at something like that and you go, whoa. You know, in Texas, I have, you know, if the polls are true for Tallarico, or if it's even close for Abbott, you sit there and go, what the hell's your problem?
2: Yeah.
1: You've got property tax reduction like you can't believe.
2: Yeah.
1: In the state of Texas over the last couple of years.
2: Yeah.
1: You know, what is it you're bitching about in the state of Texas?
2: Right.
1: Specifically, what is it?
2: Right.
1: In New York, I can see it. In Minnesota, with the fraud, I can see Democrats and independents saying this is unacceptable. In Texas, what is it? He's offered no solutions. Tallarico, you see the story where he's disappeared? They haven't seen him in a week.
2: Yeah.
1: Has it made an appearance at all?
2: Mm-hmm. Yeah, well, his ads are playing. The anti-Tallarico ads are PAC ads that are playing right now, and they're straight to the point and brutal, like we are. You should be. Demonstrate how radical these individuals are and what they have actually said in their own words. And those ads that I've seen do nothing but that. They quote him.
1: And the interesting thing is, she's looking specifically, her beef is New York City.
2: Yeah.
1: But then again, what New York City is feeling exactly with electricity prices, you see across the board in New York State.
2: Right.
1: That's still there.
2: Right.
1: But she's talking about the specific policies, which is really Mamdani.
2: Yeah. Yeah.
1: In the direction that he wants to go.
2: Mm-hmm.
1: But she's looking at it from the state level saying, maybe she's saying the state shouldn't be bailing them out. Maybe there should be some type of fiscal responsibility.
2: You know, I wondered about that yesterday, if there is more to her message that she just hasn't said yet, that she feels like, wait a minute, no. You know, you shouldn't ask the working class families of the rest of the state to pay for what's going on in New York City. And things are just going through the roof in New York City. I mean, that's where she's from.
1: And then she said she's become increasingly concerned about public safety, saying that the violence we see on our streets and subways frightens me. So, Does she hear the defund the police, the defund the military, which is coming from the DSA and saying we can't be going there? And so I'm not looking for moderate Democrats because there are no moderate Democrats.
2: No.
1: So I've got to look and go, all right, Blakeman.
2: Yeah.
1: Trump endorsed Blakeman.
2: Yeah. Yeah. Well, because, again, and, you know, as we start October 7th here, the anniversary of the atrocities, I have been saying from the beginning, that night, I said, on one side, radicals, on the other side, everybody else. No more, there's no more of this in between, in the middle, both. You know, we both sides, middle ground, blah, blah, blah, blah, blah, come together, find common ground. There is none of that. There isn't. And it's not just between the anti-Semites or even worse, groups like Hamas who are committing these attacks. It is political. You're either with the radicals or you're not. And if you're not, sitting on the sidelines isn't the answer.
1: I just wonder, though, you look at it, because we're talking about the number of people that are known as liberals out there and their change. And I'm thinking, you know, can the Republicans eventually get the baby vote? Because if you look at it, Johnny Resnick, goo-goo, you know, say, I'm not going to do politics in my concerts. And then you have Gaga.
2: Right.
1: And the fact that she's been called a Zionist because she's against the racism of anti you know, of anti-Semitism.
2: It's time for babies to wake up and get out there and do their thing, do their part.
1: All you've got to get is Lamal from that 80s band Kaja Goo Goo, and you got the Goo Goo Gaga Goo Goo vote.
2: There you go, right there.
1: Yep.
2: Nurseries everywhere.
1: Yep. We are Red Eye Radio.
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0: We are Red Eye Radio. He is Eric Carly, and I'm Gary McNamara. Good morning. Oh, what did I do with it? I had it here.
1: What'd you do with it? Where'd it go?
0: Oh, jeez.
1: Where is it?
0: It was my favorite tweet.
1: Oh, yeah?
0: X'd post yesterday.
1: Yeah.
0: That said, wow, the problem is, even if Los Angeles and San Diego get taken out, Colorado, the Rockies still can't win the National League West.
1: Oh, wow. All right. Yeah. No, we don't want the enemy attacking California.
0: And neither does Trump.
1: Yeah. Because the enemy is California.
0: Well, actually, California is so radical that we're very fearful that they'll take out Iran.
1: Well, I'm wondering if the new Ayatollah might come out and go, man, that Newsom is a total radical. Way too radical.
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3: I think a lot of people are underestimating the Trump effect in this midterm. 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Act like I'm on the ballot. Why is he saying that? You think he doesn't know what he's doing? That is the X factor.
4: Fox News. I'm Deborah Valentine. Hurricane Isaias is unleashing torrential rain, high winds as it begins to move north after making landfall Friday night near Destin, Florida. This Floridian, Jordan Wright, taking damage to her home in stride.
5: I think that it's going to be okay. I think that we're all going to be okay.
4: Hundreds of thousands of people remain without power at this time. A Category 2 hurricane, Simon, is eyeing Mexico's western coast this weekend. It's expected to arrive there early Sunday. A mass shooting in Erie, Pennsylvania. City officials confirming multiple people at a house are dead. Police Chief Rich Laura.
6: It's a horrific scene. There was a large loss of life inside that residence and outside that residence.
4: The shooter died of a self-inflicted gunshot wound. 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
0: And he is Eric Harley, and I'm Gary McNamara. One of our favorite men on the street interviews coming up in just 1 minute.
1: You know, when it comes to supplements, you need them to work for you. 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I trust Relief Factor and have for a while. They gave me some to try. I'm going to tell you my story in a moment. But at 65, William decided to put Relief Factor to the test by stopping it completely. When his everyday aches and pains returned, he knew it was making a difference. Now he says he can't be without it, and he can hop right around, right out of bed every morning. And he's doing much better. And thank you, William, for sharing that. So many stories that we hear from real people like you that take Relief Factor for their aches and pains. I have been for quite some time. They gave me some to try, and after I started taking it, my lower back pain no longer controlled my activity. It didn't control my life anymore. I was back to making my own choices. And on some days, I don't mind being lazy, but most days I need to do things, get up, and move around. And thank you to Relief Factor. 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
0: Oops, we saw this story yesterday, but just never got to it, and I saw the audio had come out today from Fox. Yeah. This was festival goers in liberal Tacoma Park, Maryland, are asked whether they'd be willing to give up their homes if the government decided the property was needed to house others. And the answer's all over the map. Are you ready?
1: I'm ready.
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1: 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In the out years, certainly. 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
2: Saying you get a Democratic vote. The government decides your property is needed.
3: Right.
2: They're going to take your property. Would you be willing to do it?
3: Right. You know, and this is obviously the, you know, the next step for those. We remember during the COVID years, there were some rank and file liberals that were saying, well, nobody should own my property, which translates into I can't afford my rent. And so what they were saying was no one should be able to evict me from where I live. You know, this and that was kind of the beginning of a new run of squatters. Not that squatters were brand new at that time, but there were people that just found a loophole and became squatters and were living in people's homes. I don't know how you let that go if you're state legislators. I don't know how you let that go for one second. But this was this idea of being able to live rent. By the way, part of that came from the subprime mortgage mess. When people got into homes, and it was astounding how many people got into these homes with no down payment, and they got in there and then never made a payment and then were evicted. But the eviction process was taking so long that they went months and months and months and never made a house payment. And it was, you know, this is this mentality that somebody else should pay my, you know, because if we're talking like healthcare, when that comes up, well, nobody should make a dime off healthcare. We've actually had callers tell us that. Nobody should make a dime of profit. Well, no, nobody should make a dime of profit off of a shelter or food or water or transportation. Oh, wait, what are we looking at? Communism.
1: Yeah.
3: Where you don't make anything, but nobody makes a profit, and I feel better about that when I have nothing and the government controls my entire life.
2: You know, we've talked about how people think, you know, whether they connect the dots, whether there's actually critical thinking, or whether their whole worldview is actually determined by a slogan.
3: Yeah.
2: Or a meme or a paragraph without any specifics, you know, in it at all.
3: Right.
2: And, you know, when I look at the left that hates private monopolies, that, you know, monopolies are, and everything out there is a monopoly. They don't even know how to explain it, but everything's a monopoly.
3: Right.
2: But when you have the clearest example of a human monopoly, the federal government, and not only does this monopoly have the ability to take your property through taxes, they have found the loophole, because you might say, yeah, but there's, you have representation in that government.
3: Mm.
2: But they found the loophole to go into massive debt,
3: yeah,
2: to tax people who aren't alive yet.
3: Right.
2: And the left views that as a positive thing.
3: Yeah.
2: And they believe that if they look at a big corporation, because remember, big corporations, if they have competition or not, the left views as a monopoly.
3: Yeah.
2: There's nothing that comes close to the ability of government to be a monopoly. Nothing.
3: Right.
2: There's nothing that comes close in our society. And yet they believe that that monopoly actually is the most efficient and productive way to allocate resources in a society. You cannot be a critical thinking person and actually say, look, I'm open to all ideas here. You know, what is a monopoly and why do I believe? Because you could ask me that. Why do I believe that the private sector works better? Competition.
3: Yeah.

0: right. competition that drives everything.
1: Right. It works better because of failure. The fear right. of failure, if you're going to compete in the marketplace as a business, you're going to have to, you know, have inventory or be able to supply services or whatever it is going to be. But beyond that, you're going to have to know what your competition is doing at every single moment. Two prime examples are the two top retailers right now in America, Amazon and Walmart. And when you think about Amazon, started with a guy selling books in his garage, you know, and then all the on a legitimate level with Walmart. I don't know that anybody saw that coming. For years, Amazon didn't make a penny of profit. I don't know that anybody saw that, but Jeff Bezos had that vision and was able to leverage everything ultimately into a business that is now not just here domestically great or big. It's a global business, and Walmart is now trying to play his game on the e-commerce level. If you don't know competition, if you don't know your competition, what's out there in the marketplace, if you're not constantly aware of that, then you'll fail. That fear of failure and that competition is what works for the marketplace and works for the consumer.
0: So number one is competition. There's actually two here. Number one is competition. And number two is you are much more immediately accountable for the money that you spend than in government.
1: Oh, yeah.
0: You yeah. think about government, good God, Congress, Senate,
1: yeah.
0: all their pet projects that they want.
1: Right.
0: Are those projects? Is the government money, when a senator says, I'm bringing the bacon home, is that bacon the most efficient way to use taxpayer dollars? Or is it something that helps keep somebody reelected, and whether it actually works or not, whether the government spending actually works or not, doesn't matter. It's the fact that, you know, the TV stations will say, you know, the for example, when you look at, I'll give a perfect example. When you look at New York and Hochul and the legislature giving out $500 checks, because they caused electricity prices to skyrocket through the roof, mm-hmm. where electricity prices are double what they are in the state of Texas.
1: Yeah. Yeah.
0: They caused it.
1: Right.
0: And then they come back and go, all right, let's give you $500, you know, before election time, because yeah. we caused this to happen.
1: Right.
0: Nothing like that can happen when you have competition and more accountability for the money that you spend in any type of human endeavor.
1: And make no mistake, from November 4th on, they don't care. There won't be any more checks until the next election cycle, maybe. But you're on your own. Now, this is all to, they know the mistakes they've made. All this is coming back on their internals. All of it. And they're seeing it. It's well, what do we do? Well, we'll just write people a check. It's the oldest game in politics.
0: When you see, and this is outside the business portion of it, but not necessarily, because they help destroy so many businesses. When you saw what happened during COVID, when they made so many of these decisions without actually having the science behind it.
1: Right.
0: And then when the science started coming out, government, liberals especially, for their willing or their wanting to control,
1: mm-hmm.
0: kept things going in our society that were absolutely unacceptable in the United States of America.
1: Yep. They ignored real information that was yeah. coming out so that they could maintain control of people and businesses. And this is something they've been trying to get control of. They saw COVID as the greatest opportunity for them to do that. They wanted to control language through social media. They were doing that for the longest time. Just go back and look at the Twitter files. And then ask Zuckerberg what they were doing over at Facebook during the 2020 election cycle. Look at all of these things that they wanted to control. COVID was the perfect opportunity because you couldn't see it. You didn't know it. Everybody was wearing masks. All of a sudden, the world looked very scary, and they loved that, except for the fact that they weren't wearing the masks. Why? Because, not because they were hypocrites. They didn't buy the science. The governor of California didn't buy the science. He didn't believe in it, but he knew he could control other people. And that was part of it, has been a part of the left, and they thought it was the perfect opportunity. And ultimately, thank God, it failed. But they still control people with fear. The world is ending. Climate change.
0: And the entity that does the most damage because of their monopoly status and their wanting power and control over your lives has convinced the American public that that businesses involved in competition each and every day and much more accountable for the money that they spend are the reason that you have your problems today. Yeah. And they look at the public believing them and go, these people are a bunch of suckers.
1: Yeah.
0: Yep. That's what they think.
1: Yep.
0: We are Red Eye Radio.
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0: We are Red Eye Radio. He's Eric Cronin. I'm Gary McNamara. And you know, really, the incredible thing we've talked about. I know Jonathan Turley wrote about it also, but the new polls out there showing that support for K through 12 education, one of the lowest levels ever. People completely dissatisfied. School choice, they want it.
1: Yeah.
0: But you talk about a monopoly.
1: Mm-hmm.
0: You know, you talk about and the wanting for the monopoly and the Democratic Party pushing for it year after year. In blue states, they're saying, well, wow, we've got to start. Well, why do you think that happened? Why does anybody put an ounce of trust in a government monopoly and their belief that they have the ability to allocate resources better than the private market? There's no evidence to show that. It's exactly the reverse. Mm.
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5: Hurricanes. I'm Deborah Valentine, Fox News. Severe impacts as Hurricane Isaias unleashes its fury, high winds and rain after making landfall as a Category 2 hurricane near Destin, Florida. It's now a Cat 1 hurricane, unleashing high winds and strong rain. Fox Weather meteorologist Brandi Campbell reports from Pensacola Beach, Florida.
6: Wind has been a big impact for us. We had a 102 mile per hour gust recorded here. The sand just blasting everything here, coating it where it can. This entire beach access was clear earlier in the day. But another thing we're seeing, some of the wood planks popped off of the side and now resting here. We are in darkness, so it is generally hard to see what the damage looks like as we go into the overnight hours. We have over 500,000 customers that are out of power between here in the state of Florida and Alabama. So it won't be until daylight and we really get to see the full extent of damage here.
5: Florida's Governor Ron DeSantis declared a state of emergency across 25 counties. Isaias is expected to move north towards Alabama and the Tennessee Valley. Hurricane Simon is a powerful Category 3 hurricane intensifying in the eastern Pacific Ocean. Simon is expected to make landfall as a Category 4 hurricane along Mexico's west central coast early Sunday. A mass shooting Friday night in Erie, Pennsylvania. Local officials and police say multiple people are dead, including the gunman. The mass shooting occurred at a house in Erie. Erie Police Chief Rick Laura addresses the families and friends of victims of the shooting.
8: Our hearts are with the victims, their families, and everyone affected by this tragedy. There are no words that can be adequately express the magnitude of the loss of life here.
5: The exact number of those killed has not yet been released. A motive for the killing is unknown. Chief Laura says the suspected shooter is dead from a self-inflicted gunshot wound. 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
5: Ahead of the midterms, President Trump speaking at a rally in Syracuse, New York, where he shared his praises for the state's Republican gubernatorial candidate, Bruce Blakeman.
7: President Trump praising New York GOP gubernatorial candidate, Nassau County Executive Bruce Blakeman.
9: Bruce Blakeman will get your act together.
7: Saying Blakeman will pass tax cuts and reduce energy bills if elected, and again, asking voters to pretend he's on the ballot.
9: When I'm on the ballot, we win everything. When I'm not on the ballot, 48% of you don't vote.
7: The president and Blakeman telling the crowd GOP leadership has led to strides in manufacturing and a drop in violent crime.
10: We have to elect Republican members of the Congress and keep the majority.
7: Blakeman faces the state's Democratic incumbent governor, Kathy Hochul. Kristen Goodwin, Fox News.
5: Homeland Security Secretary Mark Wayne Mullen is criticizing New York City's immigration policies following the shooting of a Dominican illegal immigrant by ICE agents during an arrest in the Bronx.
11: 28-year-old Oscar Belgal is in federal custody after being shot in the neck on Thursday by ICE agents who were trying to arrest him. Shortly after the incident, New York City Mayor Zoran Mamdani called for ICE to be abolished.
12: New York City will not stand by while ICE agents shoot New Yorkers.
11: Homeland Security Secretary Mark Wayne Mullen responded.
15: Well, Mayor, if you abolish ICE, who's going to take your criminals off the streets of your own town? Who's going to take the murderers and the thieves and the gangbangers?
11: Mullen says ICE agents did not know the man's 5-year-old son was in the vehicle when they opened fire. The child was unharmed. In New York City, Tanya J. Powers, Fox News.
5: A massive 7.6 magnitude earthquake rocked southern Panama Friday, shaking buildings in the capital and prompting evacuations. A Brazilian man who held at least 13 children at knife point in a school in the city of Curitiba in the country's south has been shot dead by police. None of the children were injured. I'm Deborah Valentine. This is Fox News.
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0: Now, it's Red Eye Radio. Gary McNamara and Eric Harley talk about everything from politics to social issues and news of the day. Whether you're up late or you're just starting your day, welcome to the show. From the Relief Factor Studios, this is Red Eye Radio.
1: All across America, we are Red Eye Radio. He is Eric Harley and I'm Gary McNamara. Good morning. Hello. All right, so one of the things we're talking about, you know, with the election coming up, and as you said, you know, I think one of the best things, just the way that you put it, and it was a couple of weeks back, and you said, look, anything the Republican Party is doing, you know, is fixable.
2: Right.
1: Where the Democrats are going is not fixable.
2: Right.
1: And we look in and wonder, for all that we believe the Republican Party has done wrong in this administration, again, it's fixable and it's not close to where the Democratic Party wants to go.
2: Mm-hmm.
1: So we talked yesterday about the fact that, you know, that, you know, Trump's out there trying to get his base going. I go, why wouldn't his base vote Republican?
2: Yeah. Right.
1: Even if you're not, let's say, because I'm probably, I don't even know what the percentage is, probably 60 to 70% in favor of what the Republicans do. And there's a ton of stuff I disagree with. You know, and what I disagree with is when they move closer towards socialism.
2: Right. Right. Yeah.
1: And I don't care who the person is. You know, we're not tribal here on the show.
2: No.
1: We're not tribal to a personality. We never have been. If I vote for you and you do something that I disagree with, I'll criticize. If I voted for you the day before. The fact that people find that incredibly offensive boggles my mind. You're there to do my bidding. You're not there to become a celebrity. You're not there for me to bow down before you and say, you're the greatest ever. Because I know in the history of the United States, you're going to be gone. And what's important? Important is what the actual law is and what the Constitution states.
2: The work that you have done remains. And if you talk about executive orders, those can be turned over quicker than any act of Congress. Although acts of Congress can also be turned over.
1: Everything can be turned over.
2: It's
1: harder
2: Supreme,
1: to do.
2: Supreme Court, you know, decisions can be turned around. There can be, there can be change, but our founders made it harder for that change for a reason. They made it difficult for, it should be slow, but the tendencies, the ideas that they promote, where you want to, if you're on, in the Republican Party, kick the door open for the left to take over, because at some point, the left will control the White House.
1: Right.
2: And probably both chambers on Capitol Hill again. And then you look at what they want to do, what the Republican Party wants to do. I'm not saying I can deal with. There are ways to change it. The left is not going to change. This is a culture now that is deeply embedded into the radical left, and the radical left will lead the Democratic Party for our lifetime and beyond.
1: And the one example is, you know, Trump coming to stump for
2: Paxton. Yeah.
1: And it's like, you know, Paxton, there is no energy. I was reading this the other day. There is no energy. And so Trump needs to come down to solidify the base.
2: Yeah.
1: Well, then you're not a good Republican, or you're not a good conservative, because there's stuff I disagree with Paxton on totally.
2: Mm-hmm.
1: Paxton is not a perfect candidate in any manner or way.
2: Right.
1: And I look at some of the things he's doing in the state of Texas. I disagree with them.
2: Right.
1: But I may agree with him 60% of the time. I agree with Tallarico 0% of the time.
2: Yes.
1: because I know he is an extreme radical who wishes to change the Constitution of the United States. There's something wrong if you call yourself a Republican and you say, well, my excitement level is low. What the hell are you talking about? You know,
2: are you not motivated by the radical left right now?
1: Right. You're not motivated by the things that they wish to do. Everything that we've laid out, everything that they are, that the candidate isn't perfect. I'm just not going to vote. I've never thought that way. It's always been, what's the lesser of two evils?
2: Yes.
1: Or what's the greater of the two positives? But I haven't done that in a long, long time.
2: You have to go back.
1: What's the greater of the two positives?
2: I don't know how far you'd have to go back on that one.
1: I think about 1862.
2: Yeah, probably.
1: And so, right about the time you started voting. When I see this, I'm just like, well, then you really don't care.
2: Yeah.
1: You're in it for some type of emotional satisfaction that has nothing to do with ensuring that the society and the republic that we live in, you know, that the government, because I understand, we understand why the Constitution exists and why the Bill of Rights exists.
2: Yeah.
1: To limit the power of the government.
2: Yeah.
1: Since I understand that, I want to limit the power of the government over my life. And there's no way that the Democrats will limit that more than the Republicans will. So just on a umbrella, the entire umbrella of why I vote, I don't even need to get into the specifics of the issues. You eventually do, because that's why you look and you say, you know, they wish to have much more power over me and much more power and control over the money of society. I'm against that.
2: Yeah.
1: Why? Because I believe in the United States of America, the Constitution, the Republic, free markets.
2: Yeah.
1: Because that's the number one. It's the way to create more productive, efficient, and happy people.
2: Yeah.
1: But when we fall for the BS of the studies, well, the happiest people are the people where all the social programs are covered for them. Oh, they're not so happy anymore because the middle class pays a heck of a lot more in taxes, and the whole thing of, well, they're happier. I go, well, how do you define happiness?
2: Right.
1: To me, happiness is freedom and opportunity. And in that, because that's long-term happiness, freedom and opportunity.
2: Yeah.
1: It's not short-term. Give me the stuff that I want that I don't have to pay for. And long-term happiness is knowing I have freedom and opportunity, and in there's going to be periods of unhappiness because I have failed.
2: And you know,
1: and every human fails and you get up, but I want that freedom and opportunity to fail and then succeed. And to me, I have no idea the way that the left is thinking and the way a significant portion of the populist right is thinking is completely and totally foreign to me.
2: Well, it's, you know, I think there was this COVID era effect. Wow. We can stay home. Wow. Things didn't go to hell. Wow. What's the least I can get away with? What's the least I can do? And then it really was about, because when you and I have talked about this, I actually had someone who's on the left, who's a friend of mine, and we had this back and forth on social media. I sent a person there to do my bidding. Oh my God. You do the same thing. And when I explained it to her, then she just stopped posting. Because when we say that, I'm not doing it for my own satisfaction, even though I may be satisfied with them doing the right thing, whoever that public servant is and whatever role they're in. The real satisfaction comes from that it benefits a free society. Not me. I'm fine. I can take care of me. I don't need the government. I don't need the government to hand me things and supply things for me. I can handle it myself. But when they're doing the right things, it benefits a free society and it nurtures an environment that creates opportunity which creates more liberty for everybody. And I'm talking about anybody and everybody, whether I agree with them or know them or love them or not. This is what this is all about. The left wants to come in and take that opportunity away from you. They don't want you to have your choices with your own children. By the way, that's one of the ads I saw. How the left is going after your own children, and what they want to do, what they're promoting is that they, if the parents didn't let that child have the surgery, the transgender surgery, then the parents would be prosecuted. They're promoting this idea of actually prosecuting, punishing the parents for not going along with the child's wishes. And this kind of indoctrination and massive rule over your child is part of the game.
1: Well,
2: not only do you not have any freedom, but they don't want you to have any decision in the classroom for your child, or if your child is indoctrinated and then believes they're not a girl, they're a boy, or they're not a boy, they're a girl, and they want surgery, and you disagree with it, we'll consider that child abuse. If you can't get up and get off your ass and go vote against that, I don't know what to tell you.
1: Yeah. You know, the other example is what we played earlier in the show was the audio of that festival where they asked the question, if the government said they needed your home, would you give it to them?
2: Yeah.
1: Like, well, yeah, if it was under the democratic process. Well, no, they're not asking you. They're saying, you know, the question is, if they want to take it for whatever purposes they want it,
2: yeah,
1: to give it to somebody else.
2: Right.
1: Oh, yeah, I'd do it. Well, I don't know if they should do, but, you know, it might be a good idea. You know, it's like even the right answer, as we said, the woman at the end. No.
2: Yeah.
1: It's not government's job to allocate resources and private property of people.
2: Here's the thing.
1: The fact that people actually think that way,
2: yeah,
1: is just absolutely just completely and totally foreign to me. And so this whole thing that Republicans aren't excited, well, then you're worthless.
2: Yeah.
1: If you're not excited to go out and vote, because it's not, I know, I don't vote because I believe government's going to take care of me. I vote to limit government's power over us. That's what gets me excited. And if you're a Republican and you call yourself a conservative and you're like, well, I'm not getting what I want and I should get something, then you're worthless as a Republican and you're not a conservative.
2: Well, and you're making it about you. You're making it, if you're turning it into this tribal thing, you're making it about you.
1: Yeah.
2: It's not about you. It's about a free society and what benefits a free society. And if you don't see that, you've been wearing blinders just like the left. You're willfully ignorant. Need to take them off, and you need to vote in the direction that creates more opportunity and freedom. And by the way, on that question of would you be okay for the government to take your home, I'd like to qualify those respondents and ask first, how many of you own a home and have any equity whatsoever in that home?
1: That's a great question. You know, we've often said when you do polls, they should have qualifying questions,
2: yes,
1: for it.
2: Yeah.
1: Would you let them take your home? Well, if you had full equity in it,
2: right,
1: if you had half equity in it,
2: right,
1: if you have any equity in it,
2: right,
1: should the government just be able to take your home,
2: right,
1: and not pay you anything for it?
2: Exactly.
1: In order to benefit society. I love this. In order to benefit society.
2: Right.
1: And that's the line that people want to be BS'd. Dad,
2: yep,
1: was right.
2: Yep.
1: Well, we'll just take your home that you own in order to benefit society. Oh, yeah, then I'd be willing to do it. No, you wouldn't.
2: Yeah, you don't have any equity in your, right, home, I'm guessing.
1: Yeah, what we figured out is, you know, like, you know, whether it's the Democrats talking about shoplifting, it's okay to steal from someone else. Don't you dare steal from me.
2: Right.
1: Steal from them.
2: That's right. Defund the police. Not my police.
1: Not my police. Right.
2: I think they should defund the band, the police.
1: They were. Long time ago.
2: No, believe it or not, they're still making a lot of money. They're getting unbelievable.
1: Oh, they're
2: place.
1: Still fun. Okay, yeah. they're yeah. not together, but they're still funded.
2: Oh, they're funded. They're well funded.
1: Oh, that's a great point.
2: They're well funded. Yeah. Yeah. No, it's oh, no, geez. but you look at that attitude, and I guarantee you, go back to those respondents. Let me first ask you: do you have any equity whatsoever in your home? No. All right. On to the next person. I want to talk to people who have equity in their home and find out what they would say. The government taking your property because you've got teeth in the game and those teeth go with the government.
1: We are Red Eye Radio.
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3: Rainfall over much of the central and eastern Gulf Coast in coming days due to tropical storm development.
4: Sometime this week, there is a 90% chance overall of tropical development, and that will be very close to the Mexican Gulf Coast, likely over the Bay of Campeche, and that is not too far from the U.S. Gulf Coast, and we're looking at that system expected to lift northeastward with time.
3: USDA Chief Meteorologist Brad Rippey says regardless of development, rain will be spread across the southeastern U.S.
4: The bulk of the heavy rain should fall along and near the Gulf Coast from southeastern Louisiana eastward through Florida. We do expect at least 4 to 8 inches. Those numbers could go higher if we have a significant consolidated tropical storm or hurricane heading toward that region.
3: Regarding potential ag impacts, possible harvest disruptions could be offset by needed topsoil moisture replenishment in the region. I'm Rod Bain reporting for the U.S. Department of Agriculture in Washington, D.C.
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14: So a Texas rancher was killed by a suspected cartel IED. 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

0: We are Red Eye Radio. He's Eric Carly, and I'm Gary McNamara. So, yeah, I just thought it was we should comment on that because I've been seeing a lot, especially then, you know, that Trump's out there. And he's out there because he's not out there to convince independents.
1: Right.
0: Trump is
1: right.
0: not out there to convince independents to shore up the base. And I'm like, why does he got to shore up the base of the Republican Party?
1: Right.
0: You're telling me you cannot tell me that you cannot be excited to go out and vote to stop what the Democrats want to do, which is the most radical agenda in the history of the country. Yeah. And I'm not. Give me exactly what I wanted.
1: Yeah.
0: The Republicans.
1: Yeah.
0: And if I don't get exactly what I want, I'm not going to vote. And if the Democrats take over, well, then that's the punishment for the Republicans not doing the right thing.
1: Yeah.
0: Well, there comes to a point where it's so rad. We're not talking about the difference of spending $10 billion on a project versus $12 billion on a project.
1: No, well, I was going to say that earlier. Right. It's not the difference between, okay, they want this health care plan versus the other side wants this health care plan or benefit or whatever it is. It's, again, a very solid line. And you're either with the radicals or you're not.
0: Right.
1: And if you're going to stay home as a Republican voter, then you're with the radicals.
0: By the way, very appropriate to say today, October 7th.
1: Yes, yes.
0: As you said way back then.
1: Yep.
0: You're either with the radicals or you're with
1: Everybody else.
0: Everybody else. Either you're with the terrorists or you're with everybody else.
1: Yep.
0: Everybody's trying to soft sell it, you know, as we have seen.
1: Yep.
0: And
1: there's no middle ground.
0: There is no middle ground when it comes to anti-Semitism.
1: There's no middle ground on the anti-Semitism. There is no middle ground on the political game in the United States anymore. There is no middle ground with the left. There is no compromise meeting in the middle. Republicans, when they say, well, we could do this and it's more of a liberal idea, we're like, no, you're opening the door for them. Don't do that.
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3: I think a lot of people are underestimating the Trump effect in this midterm. You've heard it yourself. Act like I'm on the ballot. Why is he saying that? You think he doesn't know what he's doing? That is the X factor. Folks.
4: Fox News, I'm Roxanne Evans. Multiple people are dead after a shooting and police standoff in Erie, Pennsylvania, Friday night. Erie Police Chief Rick Laura.
5: The suspect is deceased. It appears to be a self-inflicted gunshot wound.
4: The investigation is ongoing. Coastal communities across the northern Gulf Coast are bracing for dangerous conditions as Isaias moves inland as a post-tropical cyclone. Fox's Max Gordon at Fort Walton Beach.
6: About 4 to 7 inches of rain fell in some areas, and so there is extensive flooding throughout the area, and really we don't know the full extent of the damage just yet. We're going to have to wait until daylight to really see what this storm has brought on the area.
4: And in a new deal, Russia will now supply tons of diesel to the United States. 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
1: And he is Eric Carlton. I'm Gary McNamara. 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
2: And thank
1: after
2: you.
1: The show is over, it becomes our podcast.
2: Yeah.
1: Isn't that cool?
2: Yeah, it is.
1: Yeah, we take care of, we killed two birds with one stone. By the way, I really don't have any intention of killing any birds.
2: I heard a comedian say that we should change it, the suggestion from, I don't know, PETA or someone, that it should be feed two birds with one scone, which is stupid. Birds don't like scones.
1: It might kill them.
2: Well, that's what the comedian actually said, yeah.
1: You feed them scones.
2: He said, you know, scones get pretty hard after a while. You could actually probably kill two birds with one scone.
1: That's exactly. Yeah. But when we discuss, you know, the election and just in general where the public is, you know, on government in general.
2: Yeah.
1: And the belief by so many people that big government, that is an absolute, the biggest monopoly that you could possibly ever get.
2: Yeah.
1: And with the federal government's ability to borrow money from future generations, the immorality of doing that doesn't seem to bother people. And people are like, oh, I think that's a great, I think the federal government, you know, that they can run things better. The private sector is a problem. And the thing is, the criticism of the private sector comes from the biggest monopoly that exists out there. You know, we saw, in the Paramount Warner,
2: yeah,
1: you know, attempted antitrust lawsuit from the 12 states that said this is a monopoly, and the AG of California, we're doing monopoly, antitrust, and then they folded.
2: Yeah.
1: And there was not one antitrust argument to be made at all.
2: No.
1: None.
2: No.
1: They make this crap up as they go along
2: because
1: they know it relates to people. They look at the people and they go, these people are the biggest suckers out there. We can just scream antitrust, monopoly, and we're the biggest monopoly out there.
2: Yeah.
1: And we're not, they're really not monopolies. We're just calling them monopolies because we know the idiots will respond.
2: Yes.
1: Speaking of idiots, this Jonathan Turley's column that on his website.

0: So the stuff that we know, we agree, may not be illegal. You may not agree that it's deportable, but for the sake of conversation, we don't know anything else about him. Does his being in America make America better or worse?
1: I don't think it matters.
0: Don't you think it's kind of weird that the left constantly finds the worst people on the planet to lay down in the road on? Wouldn't it be better if occasionally y'all went, yeah, these guys suck. They could be deported. It's fine.
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3: Well, you see it at your gas station a day later.
4: Yes.
3: And so there's no more perfect example of how companies will sound the cost to the consumer, and yet people seem to be completely unaware. That's what happens with corporate tax. Pass it on to you. They always do, because their goal is to keep their profit margin the same or increase their profit margin each and every year. And so, which, by the way, by law, they're required to do.
4: Yeah.
3: Right. A company can't say, we're not going to make a profit anymore.
4: Right.
3: Because they have an obligation and responsibility to their stockholders.
4: Yes.
3: It's against the law if they do not work in benefit of their stockholders. Probably a lot of people don't know that, do they?
4: No, I mean, it's most people. Well, most people don't understand how business runs in general, the cost of doing business and everything that they essentially are paying for, which includes taxes.
3: And so to me, those things, the biggest monopoly is constantly trying to convince the biggest monopoly with more power than any corporation could ever have has successfully convinced the people of the United States, or at least half the people of the United States, probably more, might be 60% when you look at the populist Republican that exists today. Oh, yeah, these companies, these billionaires are the problem. They're not the problem. They never have been. You're buying the BS because it's great to be able to blame somebody else for what you feel is your lot in life.
4: Yeah.
3: When the people responsible for making your life not easier, and that's why they exist, they make it harder, is government.
4: Yep.
3: And so, schools, perfect example, as Jonathan Turley writes. He writes, Mark Twain said, in the first place, God made idiots. He wrote, that was for practice. Then he made school boards. It appears that most Americans now agree with him. New polling shows that K through 12 education has now reached a record low in the number of people who are even somewhat satisfied with the state of education. And troubling is that the near total contempt for our school system does not make a bit of difference. Families and students have become largely irrelevant to an education cartel, a self-sustaining, self-perpetuating political alliance of unions and politicians. According to Gallup, only 32% of American adults say that they are completely or somewhat satisfied with the quality of K through 12 education. That is the lowest figure in Gallup's 27 years of asking the question. Public satisfaction with the school system has dropped almost 20 points since 2024. The collapse comes at a time, and I think COVID was responsible for a lot of that.
4: Mm-hmm, mm-hmm.
3: The collapse comes at a time when universities are reporting that college students are entering higher education without basic math and other skills. We've also seen a dismal decline in standards at elite universities like Harvard to teach high school level math classes to students. In May, faculty in the University of California system, which eliminated standardized testing to achieve greater equity in admissions, reported an alarming lack of math knowledge among new students. Duh! Most recent Diego faculty report found a nearly 30-fold increase since 2020 in students whose math skills fell below the high school level. Like many of us, neither the drop in skills nor public support is surprising. For generations, the public school system, a government monopoly, for the longest time, has failed students in major cities. Despite massive budget increases, actual test scores continue to fall or remain at subpar levels. He said, in a prior

0: This is Jonathan Turley. I was particularly moved by the frustration of a mother in Baltimore who complained that her son was in the top half of his class despite failing all but three of his classes. Her story led to my changing my view of school vouchers. Despite my long support for public schools, I believe vouchers may be the only way to take control away from the education cartel by introducing real competition based on academic performance. And think about this. We put government in charge of educating our students. They are completely failing. And for some reason, we have this belief, well, government can take care of everything else.
1: Yeah. And we keep saying we need to give more money to these institutions to do more failing.
0: Well, you know, if you ask the people out there, should more money go to schools, they'll say yes.
1: Yeah, it's overwhelming and has been for the longest time. I can't remember the last time. I mean, aside from conservatives, then my dad and I were having a conversation here recently. And, you know, he's not doing too well, but he's sitting there. This was a shorter little talk show. And he said, Department of Education. He said, if I was president for 1 year, first thing I'd do, get rid of Department of Education, turn it over to the states and the local school districts and say, okay, you get this much money you want to do in your schools. And we've been talking about this as conservatives for the longest time. You have a government running your children. And here's the trade-off. This is the problem. The trade-off is, oh, well, we'll feed them breakfast. We'll keep them all day for you. We'll feed them lunch. Hey, we'll give them an afternoon school or after-school snack. You don't have to worry about it. We'll take care of them.
0: And then here, faced with lower proficiency scores, teachers, unions, and school administrators have continued to lower proficiency requirements. They are simply pushing students out the door without basic skills, robbing these kids of any chance to break out of cycles of poverty and unemployment. When confronted with their poor performance, school board members have declared meritocracy to be a form of white supremacy.
1: Yeah.
0: Gifted and talented programs are being eliminated in the name of so-called equity. In any other field, such generational failure would be unthinkable. No business or enterprise could ever sustain itself. However, that is the point. There is little competition in the system. Blue states have largely blocked voucher programs while protecting teachers from performance-based standards. Actual students have become irrelevant to budgets. In Chicago, there are schools that remain open despite 80% vacancy rates. One school, and we brought this to you a couple of weeks ago, yeah, Frederick Douglass Academy High School, yeah, has only 27 students or 2% of its building capacity.
1: Wow.
0: The school system spends $55,500 for each student at Frederick Douglass Academy. You know, the research came out. We brought it to you a couple of weeks ago. The United States now spends more on education K-12 than anybody in the world.
1: Yeah.
0: Overall, 35% of Chicago schools are half full or less, but that did not stop the schools from spending a couple million on transcendental meditation sessions or giving teachers and students days off to join the May Day protest with city-subsidized buses. Wow. According to a recent study in 2025, the Chicago Teachers Union spent a record $4.2 million on politics and lobbying, but less than 18% on representing teachers. This includes massive contributions used to elect former teacher and union organizer Mayor Brandon Johnson, a former organizer for the union. Johnson, in turn, has effectively turned his office over to the far-left union. And this is what we believe. We need more government involved in more things in our life. I mean, it's beyond stupidity. None of it makes any sense. And that's why when Republicans say, you know, or we hear, well, Trump has to be out there stumping because the Republicans, the excitement level is just not there. then you really don't care. If you've been voting and you're not going to vote now to stop this, if you can't see it, then you really don't care.
1: You've let them win. You're okay with them winning. You're okay with the radicals taking over.
0: And for some reason, and I call it the security of imagery, oh, I believe government will take care of me. That's what it is. Not the security of substance, but the security of imagery.
1: Yeah.
0: We are Red Eye Radio.
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0: We are on our radio. He's Eric Carlin. I'm Gary McNamara. The monopoly of government, Jonathan Turley writes, in economics, there are few scourges older and more damaging than the cartel, which is, he's talking about the, in this particular case, teachers unions and the Democratic Party, which uses its power over an area to create higher prices, lower quality, and stifled innovation. Figures such as Randy Weingarten and the American Federation Teachers effectively made their unions piggy banks for the Democratic Party and appear at far-left rallies to support Democratic causes. In return, Democratic leaders give this cartel most everything that it demands, including barring competition in the form of public vouchers or tying budgets to improving the education of actual students. That's why one of the greatest examples of the failure of government is education.
1: Yep.
0: Yet half the country says, we want more government control over more things. It's insanity,
1: yeah.
0: Eric.
1: Yeah.
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23: Dangerous conditions. I'm Roxanne Evans. Isaias made landfall as a Category 2, bringing more than a foot of rain in Florida as it marches farther inland. Strong winds and heavy rains persist as it is a post-tropical cyclone. Fox Weather's Robert Ray is in Destin, Florida.
24: It's really ramped up, and I got to tell you, the winds were just kicking, and we had a little lull, but hey, here we go again on cue with these heavy winds coming through here in Destin and the rain as well. So you got to brace yourself. We are on high ground on the second floor of a parking garage. We started to feel some of that storm surge come in over the beach. We all had to retreat from that. A bunch of jellyfish actually got pushed up on the white sands of the beaches here in Destin.
23: Well, hundreds of thousands are without power. And Homeland Security Secretary Mark Way Mullen is criticizing New York City's immigration policies following the ICE shooting of a Dominican man in the Bronx.
25: 28-year-old Oscar Belgal is in federal custody after being shot in the neck on Thursday by ICE agents who were trying to arrest him. Shortly after the incident, New York City Mayor Zoran Mamdani called for ICE to be abolished.
26: New York City will not stand by while ICE agents shoot New Yorkers.
25: Homeland Security Secretary Mark Wayne Mullen responded.
27: Well, Mayor, if you abolish ICE, who's going to take the criminals off the streets of your own town? Who's going to take the murderers and the thieves and the gangbangers?
25: Mullen says ICE agents did not know the man's 5-year-old son was in the vehicle when they opened fire. The child was unharmed. In New York City, Tanya J. Powers, Fox News.
23: Well, two powerful earthquakes rocked Panama Friday, sending residents into the streets. The first was a 7.7 magnitude, followed several hours later by a 6.6 quake. 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
23: President Trump was reportedly given more options for striking Iran, but says he chose not to for now during a Columbus Day celebration at the White House. The president once again claims that the war with Iran will be ending soon.
39: They have no military. They have no Navy. They have no Air Force. They have no anti-aircraft things. They have. We took out yesterday 28 million barrels. I think we took out more than we've ever taken out at any time, including before the war with the Hormuz Strait.
23: President Trump says he does not plan on launching any new strikes on Iran before the midterm elections in November. The war started more than 7 months ago with little progress on a diplomatic solution as both sides remain far apart in their demands. The Pentagon announcing that the firing squad execution of the man convicted of carrying out the Fort Hood shooting would be live streamed. But Vice President J.D. Vance suggested that may not be final.
40: I've seen these announcements. I don't know that that's actually going to happen. Let's sort of
0: see what I think it's going to happen in December when he's executed. But what I try to remind people is, look, this is a guy who committed, in my view, the worst terrorist attack on American soil outside of 9/11.
23: The Fort Hood shooting left 13 people dead, 32 injured at the Texas military base in 2009. Some Texas landowners in the Big Bend region of the state have managed to slow construction of President Trump's border wall down to a crawl. Many of them say the wall is a waste of money since there aren't many border crossings there. Others say the wall will do extensive environmental damage. They've been refusing to cooperate with government surveyors, protesting at county meetings, and gearing up for court battles. The border wall is one of President Trump's signature infrastructure projects aimed at cutting illegal immigration. I'm Roxanne Evans, and this is Fox News.
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0: Now, it's Red Eye Radio. Gary McNamara and Eric Harley talk about everything from politics to social issues and news of the day. Whether you're up late or you're just starting your day, welcome to the show. From the Relief Factor Studios, this is Red Eye Radio.
1: All across America, we are Red Eye Radio. He is Eric Harley and I'm Gary McNamara. Celebrities in the news. Now, we already talked about Boy George coming out. I mean, he has taken a strong stand against the anti-Semitism.
2: Right.
1: About October 7th and all that, which is it is October 7th. Mm-hmm. And we talked earlier also about Deborah Messing, the actress who has said she's going to vote Republican.
2: Yeah.
1: Then you saw Phil Collins and Piers Morgan, right?
2: Mm-hmm.
1: Yeah.
2: Right.
1: I just burst out laughing because have you seen him lately? He goes, he slams President Trump's unattractive demeanor. And he also has a concept of an unwritten song about America that he would like to make, an idea that would be called Fat People with Guns.
2: All right.
1: Now, I want to, before we go any further, because I watch YouTube a lot because I don't get the commercials.
2: Yeah.
1: Must have been the algorithm. A bunch of Gene Simmons interviews where he gives his opinion talking about the fact that celebrities, we shouldn't pay attention to them when they give their opinions, including himself. And he's all over giving interviews on that and then giving his opinion on all the different issues.
2: Right.
1: Now, I like him. I mean, I like the fact that he really appreciates coming to the United States.
2: His gratitude, it's on display at every turn.
1: Yep. And he realizes he's somebody who was, in contrition for a ton of things he did in his youth.
2: Yeah, sure.
1: But I disagree with him. I disagree when he said nobody cares what celebrities think and celebrities shouldn't be out there giving their opinions. Of course it should be, just like anybody else.
2: Yeah, I don't care if they give their opinions.
1: I'm fine with celebrities giving their opinions.
2: Right.
1: Now, they have to deal with the consequences of giving their opinions.
2: Now, here's the thing. If I pay good money, and I don't anymore, I pay bad money. But if I pay good money to see you perform your music, John Mellencamp, then I don't want you fighting with me, as he did with his own audience on, what was that, last summer? They went to war with the people who bought tickets in his audience. And, he's just.
1: Can I just interrupt for 1 second because it's about John Mellencamp?
2: Mm-hmm.
1: I forgot to say this last week because I think it was 2 weeks ago.
2: Yeah.
1: John Mellencamp was at the Indiana football game.
2: Okay.
1: On the sidelines.
2: Yeah, okay.
1: I swear to you.
2: Yeah.
1: I wasn't drunk.
2: Right.
1: I wasn't high.
2: Right.
1: I was completely sober.
2: Right.
1: John Mellencamp, you're not going to believe this.
2: Yeah.
1: He was smiling.
2: You're a liar.
1: No. And I was not intoxicated.
2: He was smiling?
1: He was smiling. John Mellencamp was smiling.
2: Well, maybe he was intoxicated. I'm not saying he was. I said maybe. I just leave the possibility. I don't know for sure that he was.
1: That was the best ever, though, when he's attacking his own audience. I mean, that was the best. I mean, I was roaring with, now, I'd be ticked off if I paid money and he's fighting with me.
2: Can you imagine you buy movie tickets, you go, you get your popcorn, you sit down, and then all of a sudden Tom Cruise walks out before the movie starts? Listen, you people, I just want to tell you something, and then just goes to the battle with them.
1: The price of admission is what you paid plus your promise to take a couple of courses in Clearwater at the Scientology headquarters.
2: Yeah. Well, but here's the thing that you know, again, I want celebrities to talk about how whatever they're going to say, that's fine. Just when people pay their hard-earned money to see you perform, perform and then go do the interview, you know, somewhere else. You know what I mean? Go do, sit down. That to be your show. There may be a lot of people that will be on board. There are plenty of leftist artists that, you know, Bruce Springsteen can get a, I just want to say this is the worst time ever in America. Forget about the Civil War because that never happened. You know, and then all this whole thing that he goes on with, Gary, I'm just going to tell you right now, we've never been in this kind of place as a nation. And then he's just...
1: I'm looking forward to him saying, all right, Clarence, play the sax.
2: Yeah, where's Clarence? And
1: what is it, Santa Claus is coming?
2: Yeah, Santa Claus. Yeah.
1: God, that's horrible.
2: Yeah.
1: That is the worst. It really
2: could be. And it's, you know, because there are plenty of leftist artists, which is most of them, that go out there and their audience is left. And so they can sit there and they can, you know, they're preaching to the choir. I don't know why you'd want to do that, but you do it. You know, every once in a while, Don Henley will bring a golden eagle on stage and tell you, you know, we need to preserve these wetlands and whatever and all that.
1: And we're the eagles, so we want to protect the eagles.
2: So we're protecting the eagles, you know, except for certain ex-members of the band. Those eagles will not be protected. We've settled with their lawyers. Those are the eagles we don't look after. Don Felder, are you listening? But
1: we don't protect. We will not protect human eagles.
2: That's right. Former eagles. No. But the, you know, the, that whole approach, you know, of speaking out. But this, you know, what's different here with Boy George, Deborah Messing, and the celebrities we've heard from in recent days is that it is a change. It is going against the grain. It's going against the mob. And that's a big deal right now. You know, say what you will about what's going on with the right. All that stuff is fixable. You know, and the infighting, okay, again, it's on issues. But with the left, it's about how radical they've become. And so for, I don't know if Boy George is high profile, but, you know, he's been around a while. Deborah Messing, people know who she is. And for these individuals with that kind of profile to be as outspoken as they have been, you know, again, doesn't make them a conservative. We need to be clear. You know, I think we have to do this pretty much every time this happens. Don't go out of your way to brand them a conservative. But right now, they see eye to eye with conservatives on a number of issues, especially when it comes to anti-Semitism or spending or a number of things that are affecting the lives of people.
1: The reason where I look at a, you know, for example, a Lady Gaga or a Boy George or whatever coming out against the anti-Semitism is that the anti-Semitism we talked about is all a part of the identity politics, which is the racism of the Democratic Party, and the fact of most Democrats have not come out and stated this is wrong.
2: Right.
1: You know, we can't be racist. Think right. about that.
2: Right. Yeah.
1: And so it actually is a big deal when somebody comes out on the left and says, I'm not a racist and I'm not going to be a racist. I shouldn't be doing this.
2: Yeah.
1: This is wrong. This is Neanderthal because it's accepted. It is okay to be a misogynist with the radical transgender movement and to be a racist, identity politics, and anti-Semitism with the Democratic Party. Mm-hmm. It's become mainstream.
2: Yeah.
1: So I think it is a big deal when they come out because then they are going to be attacked. Yeah. You know, and even Deborah Messing has, you know, is being attacked, you know, for this. And it's an opportunity again, you know, in the arena of ideas to pound the Democrats for their Neanderthal narratives on race, on sex, identity politics, which again is the racism of the Democratic Party, and the radical transgender movement is pure misogyny. You saw Sophie Cunningham in the news. Because I think it was in the Atlantic, some writer said that she should be kicked off because she's not helping Caitlin Clark, because basically the controversy, you know, that she brings to the team. And everybody's going, what controversy?
2: Right.
1: She's saying women should play in the WNBA.
2: Right.
1: So, and she knows it. She was out the other day with a woman hat on. Woman, you know, and so she's pretty much, I don't care what they say.
2: Right.
1: I'm right. There's nothing controversial. Right. I'm saying women should do it.
2: Right.
1: Because you need the, we set it along, we probably 8, 9, 10 years ago. We said it's really incredible with the radical transgender movement that it seems like only men are out there. Where are the women out there saying this is wrong? Were they that intimidated to come out and state that men should not be playing in women's sports and men are not women? And so when I can't think of her name, the swimmer. When she came out, Riley Gaines, when she came out and said it, it was huge. And when other women follow her, it was huge. And when who was the woman that was fired because she was against men in women's prisons?
2: Yeah, forget her name.
1: She's, I remember she was a lesbian activist.
2: Yes, she was LGBTQ activist and was part of a committee.
1: Yeah.
2: In fact, and she spoke out about these men were claiming to be transgender and then being transferred to women's prisons and were committing rape. And they kicked her off of the committee. Yeah. She was fired.
1: And for Martina Navratilova to come out against it.
2: Yeah.
1: And what's her name? The author.
2: J.K. Rowling
1: to come out against it. And she's just blunt. And you've got to be blunt. You don't sit there and go, well, you know, I understand that. No, you're wrong.
2: You're wrong.
1: And then you need to come out and go, you don't give a damn about transgenders.
2: Yeah.
1: Don't just sit there and defend yourself. Attack. They're absolutely wrong on these issues. 100%. They're wrong.
2: Yep.
1: And everything that they claim is false. Hit them on it and hit them on it strong. But Phil Collins.
2: Yeah.
1: Oh, my God. He's just. You know, when he starts, you know, saying, you know, he's got a song about America, fat people with guns. And all I could think of is he's been talking about how he destroyed his life with Piers Morgan with alcohol.
2: Right.
1: You know, people in glass houses shouldn't be throwing stones.
2: Right.
1: You know, and that's not, you know, if you see me, that's not a muffin top. I want to make that clear. It's not a muffin top that you see if you see me out somewhere. Those are simply all my semi-automatic in my waist holsters.
2: Right. Actually, I have fat guns. It's a true story. I do. They're fat. Sorry. They're just fat guns.
1: Well, look, we need to have size isn't everything.
2: I try and tell them that. There's no. Right now. Conceal. You couldn't conceal these in a.
1: You have a printing problem, huh?
2: You couldn't conceal these in a house.
1: It's just so childish.
2: Fat people with guns. That's America. I'm Phil Collins.
1: You need to shut up, dude. I mean, and by the way, I want him to say it, but the fact is, for his, for his own reputation as a great singer.
2: Yeah.
1: See, for me, the first time I heard Phil Collins.
2: Yeah.
1: Actually sing was and I didn't know it was him, was on Steve Hackett's first album when Steve Hackett was still with Genesis, Voyage of the Acolyte, which is a great album. And he's just, you know, the stuff, you know, you compare the Motown stuff he did to compare to that, it's completely different genre. I mean, completely different universes, but extremely talented. But the fact is, you look like somebody who's just old and bitter by saying America's fat people with guns for America, who supported the daylights out of your career. It's just a dumb move to make PR-wise. I don't want him to, for his own sake, I'd be like, hey, you know, dude, if I knew him, you know, if you're going to have criticism, sound intelligent. Just don't name call.
2: Right. Exactly.
1: You know, sound intelligent.
2: You sound like a bitter old man.
1: Right. But I have no problem with celebrities speaking up. I want them to.
2: Yeah.
1: Especially the crazier the celebrity is, the more I want them to speak.
2: Yeah.
1: Especially on politics.
2: Yeah.
1: So we can tear it apart.
2: Yep. I'm not saying my guns are fat, but when they go to sit down at a movie theater, they sit next to everyone.
1: I'm looking for a low-carb gun.
2: I don't have any slim guns.
1: I don't even know what that means, a low-carb
2: gun. I don't have any slim guns anymore. It just happens, you know?
1: With age.
2: With age.
1: I need a bigger intimidation
2: threat. Yeah. Sorry, they don't get a holster. It's what happens.
1: He pulls out, the perp goes, oh, my God, it's a cannon.
2: Yeah. I mean, these guns need a seatbelt extender. It's that bad.
1: You know, the thing is, you know, when you see, for example, like a Clint Eastwood movie and he pulls out some huge gun, you know, with one hand.
2: 44 Magnum.
1: Yeah. And it's like, you know how heavy those things are?
2: Most powerful gun in the world.
1: How heavy?
2: Yeah.
1: You know,
2: I do.
1: You know, and it's like, you know,
2: I've shot one.
1: And that's why you see, you know, most people, you know, don't shoot the gun with one hand.
2: Yeah. No, you
1: shoot
2: don't.
1: Shoot it with two hands.
2: Yeah. No, actually, I had a couple of guys help me hold it. I had to do that with my fat guns, too. Hey, can you guys mind coming over to my lane for a second?
1: Maybe that's what he meant. Yeah. Not fat people with guns, but fat guns with people.
2: Could be. Maybe you got it wrong.
1: I have no idea how we get into these conversations.
2: Well, if he's going to make stupid comments, right. So am I.
1: Yes, exactly. And me too.
2: Yeah.
1: That's the Me Too movement. If they're stupid, we'll be stupid too.
2: Sure.
1: We are Red Eye Radio.
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3: Independence with carrier authority should be mindful that negotiation strength varies as the week progresses. Typically, the highest rates across major segments are paid for loads negotiated on Sundays, and the highest volume of loads for all segments is seen on Mondays, also the weekday that tends to be the best for flatbed negotiations, yielding the best rates. Owner-operators tend to have less negotiation strength on Tuesday, which shows the lowest weekday spread between brokers' offered rates and actual paid rates. Broker offers tend to rise by Wednesday, as the end of the week is in sight. This day also seems optimal for the 3 o'clock hustle, so-called for its reliance on that afternoon time of day, when brokers are getting nervous, to improve negotiation strength. Stay mindful of this system to maximize your revenue. 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
1: And we are Red Eye Radio. He's Eric Carney, and I'm Gary McNamara. And finally, the last thing about any celebrity out there. Oh, man.
2: Yeah, what?
1: To Happy Day star Anson Williams, please don't go full Geraldo on us. See that story? Fox had it. 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Never let anyone diminish us because of our age. And then he went topless on Instagram.
2: Okay.
1: And a number of photos to show us his topless 77-year-old body.
2: You know what will diminish you because of your age? A topless photo of yourself. Very quickly it will diminish you.
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8: I think a lot of people are underestimating the Trump effect in this midterm. You've heard it yourself. Act like I'm on the ballot. Why is he saying that? You think he doesn't know what he's doing? 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Folks.
10: Fox News, I'm Deborah Valentine. Isaias is now downgraded to a post-tropical cyclone, according to the National Hurricane Center, after making landfall Friday night near Destin, Florida, as a Category 2 hurricane. Torrential rain, high winds have resulted in hundreds of thousands of power outages. President Trump assures he and his team are monitoring the situation.
11: We have it under control, but we're watching very, very closely.
10: The system is affecting Alabama, then Tennessee. Simon is now a Category 4 hurricane. It's expected to make landfall on Mexico's west central coast early Sunday. In Erie, Pennsylvania, a mass shooting Friday night. The number of those killed has not yet been released. Erie Police Chief Rich Lohr says a shooter is among the dead.
12: The suspect is deceased. It appears to be a self-inflicted gunshot wound.
10: An investigation is ongoing. A motive is unclear. 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
1: And he is Eric Carley, and I'm Gary McNamara. 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Just so you don't think that that I'm an ageist. Can an aged,
2: is that actually possible?
1: Can an aged person be an ageist?
2: Well,
1: but when I was talking about Anson Williams, 77, you know, with his top off, and the same thing we told Geraldo Rivera. No, I've always been against. For example, when I lived on the beach in Florida for 3 summers, right? I was a beach bum. And one thing I learned is that the human body is extremely ugly.
2: Mm-hmm.
1: Most human bodies, maybe, I know that on Seinfeld, what do they say? 10%, 12% are dateable human beings. Basically, we're an ugly species. And so I've always advocated not for women to go topless on beaches, but for men to put their tops on. And I've had that since I've been in my 20s because I actually witnessed what is actually on a beach.
2: Yeah.
1: So there you go. Yeah. So it's not an ageist comment directed because that would hurt me if somebody said, you know, you're an ageist. And then I'd say, I can't be. I'm aged. Speaking of age, this caused an uproar yesterday.
2: Hmm.
1: After a new poll found that an overwhelming majority of baby boomers support increasing taxes to help preserve Social Security, conservative pundits have been pushing back with sharp criticism of the demographic that has composed a significant portion of the Republican Party's voter base. In a survey from the Cato Institute, 89% of Americans over the age of 65 said Social Security benefits should be protected, even if it meant higher taxes for younger workers. Why are we being singled out? Everybody else thinks the same way. Well, let's get it from billionaires. Oh, wait a minute. All right. I'm safe here with my opinion.
2: Yeah.
1: I believe that increased lavish Social Security benefits by taxing billionaires. There, that settles it.
2: Right. Well, let's tax the billionaires so we can all get $27 more a month.
1: Exactly.
2: That'll teach those billionaires, and I'll be so much happier. My life will change drastically.
1: Some conservatives said things like this, just as it isn't boomers' fault that the politicians stole their Social Security or that leftists of all generation voted for the politicians who did it, it's not the to make up for it. I don't know what the steal is.
2: Yeah, I don't know.
1: Yeah, I don't know what the using the term steal.
2: Hmm.
1: All the they lent it out, it all had to be paid back.
2: Right.
1: If the stealing is they didn't invest it properly,

0: great one? Try the greatest one. Mark Levin.
1: The fact is, we can destroy this regime if we want to. It's not Germany. It's not Imperial Japan. It's not Stalin and the Soviet Union. It's not China, Mao, or Xi. It's already on its back. The military activity we undertook was not intended to destroy it. It was intended to bring it back to the table and get them to sign a deal.
0: 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Depend on it.
2: So yeah, they'll start there eventually, maybe down the road. I mean, further down the road, long after you and I are gone, they may go after the individual, but they always go after big business first. And it will also be small business, of course.
3: Right, and the whole point is they believe, as we said earlier, one of the biggest lies that the left has said for the longest time is that when they tax the corporations, we punish those evil corporations when we all know they pass it on to the consumer. Yet Democrats love that, and they look at the people that vote for them and say, they're complete idiots.
4: Yeah,
3: we're putting a stealth tax on the poor. It hurts the poor the most.
4: Right.
3: And it's a stealth tax.
4: Yep.
3: And we get away with it by focusing on their jealousy and envy. And their jealousy and envy clouds the reality of economics.
4: Yeah.
3: But no, you know. Okay, let me find a moral way to do it.
4: Hmm.
3: You know, in the old days, when people got old, the family would take them in and take care of them. This is a way for young people to take care of the old people by paying more.
4: Yes.
3: See, this is all you young people, because I'm old, and in society we used to take care of our old people.
2: It's the right thing to do.
3: It's the right thing to do. Right.
2: And with more experience in this world, I have become a greater proponent of these types of ideas. Because I have learned, I have opened my mind that it is the right thing to do. I grappled for a while, much like Obama did. I evolved, much like Obama did. And now I am at a point in my life, nearly 61, and I believe more and more that the young people should pay not just more, a lot more.
3: Because you have the benefit of our wisdom.
2: Well, you have the benefit of our wisdom. We created this technology, you may have heard of it, AI, that is going to do a lot for you. Your horizons and opportunities, you will be the wealthiest generation. It is the moral obligation of the wealthiest generation to take care of the oldest generation, that being us. So what we want you to do is fork it over.
3: You know, it's interesting where Matt Walsh says they have to deal with an economy where everything is more expensive than it was for boomers at the same age.
2: Oh, yeah.
3: Actually, the buying power is a lot greater than it was 40, 50 years ago.
2: Mm.
3: We went through way higher. I went through in my youth way higher inflation than we've seen in the last 5 years. Way higher.
2: Yeah. Yeah, so it was crazy.
3: I'm not sure. Where he's, because there's a couple of statements made by people where I'm like.
2: I mean, if you're talking about for a generation, that's one thing, but you go back to the
3: late 70s. By the way, I'm being serious, not, I was being serious on that point, not sarcastic like we've been for the last 5 minutes.
2: Yeah, no, it's definitely the late 70s, early 80s. Wow. Insane. I mean, the inflation.
3: Yeah, it was just, you know, it was.
2: I remember it, and I wasn't even paying the bills yet.
3: How much was it? What did you say your parents paid on interest for their mortgage?
2: When we in Del Rio, we had moved off base and they were waiting to close, and they went from, it jumped to like 14%.
3: I thought it did, yeah.
2: It was, and I don't remember where it was before that. I want to.

0: 14%. And dad eventually refinanced.
1: Oh, yeah, everybody refinanced.
0: Yeah.
1: Okay, because I all right, look at this. The average annual interest rate for a 30-year fixed mortgage in 1980 was 13.74%.
0: Yeah, that's my parents were in somewhere in that range.
1: So you're talking about double, you know, we're screaming that mortgage just a couple of weeks since they raised it like to 7%. So we're talking about almost twice as high interest rates. Now, the point is, you know, my parents bought, you know, the house where my father's still in today, and it's mm-hmm. you know, much bigger house than their first house. Mm-hmm. But they paid off that first house completely and put a ton down. And I'm sure, like your parents, they refinanced whenever they could. And the house was paid off 4 years ago for it. But I do remember that their interest rate was up there. And every time I think back, I go, oh, it can't be 13-14%. And then you go back and you actually look, and it was like, yeah, it was actually that high. So it was tough. But the as we've said, if you see what my parents' first home was, and everybody's first home was, it was 1,000 square feet or less.
0: Yeah, it was right at just under 1,000 square feet for my parents' first home in San Antonio.
1: Right.
0: And then the one in Del Rio where the interest rate jumped, it was bigger. But dad kept that property after we left Del Rio. Dad kept it as a rental to kind of regain, you know, a little bit. He was never underwater because he put some money down on that house, but the interest rate was, you know, eating him alive. And then once he refinanced, interest rates came down. He refinanced, kept it as a rental property for the longest time. And so made some money off of it. I remember those. I remember the conversation my parents were having. I was in my bedroom with the door open. And I remember them talking about it at the interest rate jumped. I remember it.
1: Well, if they got in, like my parents, I think it was 80 that they bought the new house.
0: Mm-hmm.
1: It was early 1980.
0: Yeah.
1: They were very happy by the time it came to 1981, where the average 30-year fixed mortgage rate hit 18%.
0: Oof. Yeah. Yeah, no, my mom and dad didn't, they got in before that,
1: yeah, so did mine. They got in because it was early.
0: I forget when they refinanced, but it was after we moved. It was a few years after we moved from Del Rio. Yeah,
1: I think they moved in like April or May of 2018 when they sold the house and moved into the new one.
0: Right.
1: So, but yeah, so 18% inflation.
0: Yeah.
1: It went on for a decade.
0: Oh, it was unreal. It was unreal.
1: And it's interesting because you look at it now and, you know, when even with inflation right now over 2%, it's, you know, we're at 5 years now. Five years going on six.
0: Yeah. And the 30-year mortgage is now over 7. I think I saw it at 7.2.
1: Yeah. Now, I don't know. I can't remember if my parents took out a 15 or a 30. Knowing my father, if he got cheaper interest, he took out a 30 or he took out a 15.
0: Yeah. I'm not sure where mom and dad were, but dad ended up making money thanks to, you know, keeping it as a rental. So that was a good thing.
1: Oh, for the old home?
0: Yeah, for the home that they were jumped in, you know, where the interest rate jumped. So
1: right. They
0: recovered nicely.
1: But our final thing on the whole Social Security argument, it's all about what I can get for me.
0: Yeah.
1: So there you go.
0: That's it. That's pretty much it.
1: We are Red Eye Radio.
0: Yeah.
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0: We are Red Eye Radio. He's Eric Carly, and I'm Gary McNamara. Interesting thing is, I just checked what the rate on a 15-year standard mortgage was in 1980.
4: Yeah.
0: They really didn't offer them.
4: No data available.
0: No data available because they didn't offer them. I'm like, whoa.
4: Yeah.
0: Because I just assumed, I go, okay, if it was lower interest, my father would have probably taken a 15, knowing my father.
4: Yeah.
0: And I just looked it up. It's like, no, there weren't any. Yeah. But I have the solution here. Since that study came out from the Cato Institute where the majority of old folk say, tax the young folks so we can keep getting Social Security. Well, look, really the problem, you know, is my father's generation because he was born when Social Security came out in the late 1930s.
4: Yeah, they started the whole thing.
0: So take all 100-year-old homes.
4: 105.
0: 105-year-old homes, okay. And that'll take care of...
4: There you go.
0: Take care of Social Security. You know, and so people having this argument back and forth, but the reality is none of that's going to be done.
4: No.
0: You know, it's going to be raised. No. It's going to be raise the cap.
4: Yep. Go after the rich, go after big business or business. Right. And then, you know, from there, you know, we'll see where it goes.
0: Raise the cap, means test, and which it won't be Social Security anymore. It'll be a welfare program.
4: Yeah, at that point.
0: Yep. At that point.
4: Yep.
0: But that's what they're going to do. Why? It's the easy way that the majority of people will agree.
4: Yep, the populace will say, yep, do it.

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6: Isaias on the move. I'm Deborah Valentine, Fox News. The National Hurricane Center says Isaias is now downgraded to a post-tropical cyclone. Isaias unleashing high winds and rain after making landfall near Destin, Florida as a Category 2 hurricane Friday night. Fox's Caroline Elliott reports from Nevers Beach shortly. But first, here's Senator Rick Scott on the effects.
7: I'm very optimistic that people are listening, but you know, we're not over this tonight when it passes.
6: And Fox's Caroline Elliott is in Nevers Beach, Florida.
8: The county received 200 calls for help in the last 4 hours that they were not able to get to. Again, this is just the reality of these storms. When that wind is that dangerous, that rain is really that significant, it's just simply not safe for first responders to get onto those roads. But talking with the sheriff, we do know one of those calls was a family of five who had a large tree fall onto their trailer with children inside. Thankfully, volunteers were able to get that family safely out. But again, that's just the reality of these storms. When you're talking about 8 inches of rain in this area during this storm, soil is already saturated.
6: Meanwhile, Simon has now strengthened to a Category 4 hurricane, according to the National Hurricane Center. It's expected to make landfall along Mexico's west central coast early Sunday. Multiple people dead following a mass shooting at a house in Erie, Pennsylvania, Friday evening. Erie Police Chief is Rick Loreth.
9: It's a horrific scene. There was a large loss of life inside that residence and outside that residence.
6: Police say that the suspected shooter is dead. The investigation is ongoing. A motive is unclear. 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
6: Ahead of the midterms, President Trump spoke at a rally in Syracuse, New York, Friday, where he shared his praises for the state's Republican gubernatorial candidate, Bruce Blakeman.
14: President Trump praising New York GOP gubernatorial candidate, Nassau County Executive Bruce Blakeman.
15: Bruce Blakeman will get your act together.
14: Saying Blakeman will pass tax cuts and reduce energy bills if elected, and again, asking voters to pretend he's on the ballot.
15: When I'm on the ballot, we win everything. When I'm not on the ballot, 48% of you don't vote.
14: The president and Blakeman telling the crowd GOP leadership has led to strides in manufacturing and a drop in violent crime.
16: We have to elect Republican members of the Congress and keep the majority.
14: Blakeman faces the state's Democratic incumbent governor, Kathy Hochul. Kristen Goodwin, Fox News.
6: President Trump naming a new press secretary. Fox's Jared Halpern has more from the White House.
17: The president says he's appointed Katie Zachariah as White House press secretary, filling the position left vacant since the departure of Caroline Levitt in August. Zachariah is a senior communications advisor to the Trump Media and Technology Group that runs Truth Social. She was also a spokesperson for the Department of Homeland Security and is a frequent conservative commentator on cable news outlets, including the Fox News Channel. In a social media post, the president writes he is confident Zachariah will deliver strong results for the country, saying she has the respect of and will work fantastically well with the media, the American people, and the administration. At the White House, Jared Halpern, Fox News.
6: Two powerful 7.7 and 6.6 magnitude earthquakes and a series of aftershocks roiled southern Panama Friday afternoon, collapsing buildings near the epicenter and prompting evacuations all across the country. Panamanian President Jose Raul Moreno said authorities had not documented anyone killed as of Friday evening, although he cautioned that may change. I'm Deborah Valentine. This is Fox News.
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0: Now, it's Red Eye Radio. Gary McNamara and Eric Hurley talk about everything from politics to social issues and news of the day. Whether you're up late or you're just starting your day, welcome to the show. From the Relief Factor Studios, this is Red Eye Radio.
1: All across America, we are Red Eye Radio. He is Eric Hurley and I'm Gary McNamara. Hello.
2: Hello.
1: So, yeah, one of our listeners sent us, or I think posted on X about what Boy George had to say about, you know, how he is going to remember October 7th. And you and I were just sitting here before our pre-show meeting saying, think about it. I mean, you know, who would have ever thought that we would sit there and say, okay, I agree with Boy George.
2: Yeah.
1: Oh, Deborah Messing yesterday. In fact, there's a couple of stories out on her now, supporting the Republican candidate.
2: Yeah.
1: Mr. Blakeman in New York against Kathy Hochul.
2: Right.
1: Thinks Democrats are destroying New York City. Who would have ever seen that? Yeah. At times, now, I haven't heard him speak in a while. And I, again, I don't agree with everything that they agree with, but I'm agreeing with them more. Johnny Rotten.
2: Johnny Rotten. Stephen A. Smith.
1: Stephen A. Smith, yeah. Michael Rappaport.
2: Lady Gaga.
1: Bill Maher.
2: Ed Sheeran, whoever he is.
1: Now, I haven't seen anything I've agreed with Grandma Gaga.
2: No.
1: Right. Grandma Gaga is Madonna, by the way. You know people what? Don't know that.
2: I thought about that when we talked about Lady Gaga. I always think about Grandma Gaga, and I thought, might there be a moment? I'm just going to throw the possibility out there because you never know. I wouldn't have suspected Deborah Messing. I didn't follow the Will and Grace thing. I didn't really. I quit watching primetime TV back when before Cosby went to prison. And so it was a long time ago. And I just, you know, I never followed the, you know, I know who she is. Always assume far left, you know, and I don't really put any kind of judgment one way or the other or really care much about it. But it's notable because if you know that who she's supported in the past, Cynthia Nixon for governor.
1: Yeah, exactly.
2: You know,
1: Cynthia Nixon is as far left as you can get.
2: Well, but we made the point when we talked about it yesterday and you said she voted for Cynthia Nixon. Cynthia Nixon actually made some points during the debate.
1: Yeah, she did.
2: That were like, okay, hold on a second. This isn't just throwing out accusations or names or anything like this. Not that I would support Cynthia Nixon, but we thought, wait a minute. She's she was formidable in that moment to the extent that I guess someone without that experience could be. And she was a, I would say, a serious candidate. I wouldn't say a serious threat to her opponent, but a serious candidate, and brought up some very solid points during the debates. And so, you know, you look at where we are now, and you and I often wonder this when we go through election cycles, you know, the whole silent majority thing. But the silent, I don't know, you can't say majority, just for the left, only on the left. There has to be a massive silent movement, and by that I mean people who think that if I say something, for Deborah Messing to go out and say, I'm supporting the, not the Green Party candidate, not the independent that nobody knows that's running and has 20 followers. The Republican candidate is a huge deal. And I thought to myself, is there this growing number of people that are rank and file Democrats that are saying to themselves, you know what? I may not go down the Trump road. I may not go down the MAGA road. But on certain elections, there are Republicans that make a hell of a lot more sense than Democrats. I'm just asking a question. I have no idea. If I were a betting man, and I am, I would bet that no, it's not the case. It's not a great number of them. But I could be wrong about that. There certainly could be a growing number of them, and for Messing to be pretty forward about it, then Boy George, you know, and how he's going to commemorate,
1: you know,
2: October 7th, which we here in the Central Time Zone of the U.S. just entered, and now, you know, all of these, but how many different celebrities have we seen, high profile individuals that have, I won't say made the turn, because I have no idea where they're going to be long term on what issues or what candidates, but Deborah Messing has to know, someone like Deborah Messing has to know that if you speak out against the Democrat, if you just say, I'm not going to vote, if she had just said, I'm not going to vote because I don't support the Democratic candidate, that would have been a big deal to me, because the mob is going to come at your door. They're going to be, you know, you're going to be canceled at that point. And I don't know how active her career is. I think Will and Grace has been off the air for many years, but I don't follow her career. But certainly that would have been enough to get the mob, you know, on their feet and cut her out of the herd
1: of
2: liberals.
1: Deborah Messing had to say yesterday, because she got flack for it.
2: Yeah.
1: She defended her decision to support Trump-backed Republican Bruce Blakeman for governor of New York on Tuesday. The Will and Grace actress wrote in a lengthy Instagram post that while she has been a Democrat her whole life and for years, her focus has been on voting rights, the gay community, and gun control, she is increasingly concerned about the quality of life in New York City. I stand by every one of those principles, adding, what has changed is how I feel about the city and the state I dearly love. By the way, nothing has changed with the Democrats over the last couple of decades in New York as to the direction that they're going.
2: No.
1: There's no difference 20 years ago, 10 years ago, 5 years ago, or now.
2: Nope.
1: It's been on the exact same path.
2: Yep.
1: Did she eventually feel it? Are there people that she knows that can't afford to live in New York City anymore? But this is, again, the warning that we gave to Republicans and the administration way back in January of 25.
2: Yeah.
1: When the president took over.
2: Mm-hmm.
1: And that was, pay attention to prices.
2: Yeah.
1: Right. Don't just think that you can sit there and go, the economy is great, the economy is great, and prices aren't. Because you're now getting to the point. You know, I go back to that study that was done back in 2008, 2009. Remember that?
2: Mm.
1: When they found out that even liberals, when gas prices got so high.
2: Oh, yeah. Summer of 2008.
1: Yeah.
2: Because oil prices were at the highest they've ever been, $147 a barrel. Yeah. And even California liberals it was liberals, but I think there was another poll that showed even some California liberals, rank and file, were saying, drill, baby, drill.
1: Yeah. They said it's more important to drill than climate change. And that was across the political spectrum.
2: Yeah.
1: And even they asked people, are you liberal? Which even back then, a lot of people don't want to answer.
2: Right. Yeah.
1: Maybe now they do. Well, no, they don't anymore. I'm not liberal. I'm a communist.
2: Yeah.
1: Don't call me a liberal. How right. dare you insult me? I'm a communist.
2: Right.
1: But she said, were they right here? In the past, Messing has supported candidates like former President Joe Biden, Hillary Clinton, and Cynthia Nixon before she endorsed the Republican Nassau County executive. She has frequently criticized Donald Trump. But this is what, again, you know, prices can do. The problem is, as we said yesterday, if you believe that prices are going to go down if Democrats take office, they're going to spend a lot more money.
2: Right.
1: And we don't have it. But, you know, and by the way, we'll give you an example of you know, what our future, you know, could be like.
2: Yeah.
1: You know, you see the situation in France right now with the riots and everything else.
2: Oh, man.
1: And it's like, you know, they talk about, well, these riots are about, we need more money for education. It's like, no, these are the leftists and the leftist unions now, knowing that there's no more money to spend.
2: Right. We've seen this before from France. Remember when they did the they cut back on the retirement And the young people said, you know, they changed the age limit or the age of benefits for retirement, and the young people just went crazy.
1: Listen, this here, this is really interesting. I know I'm not someone choosing between rent and groceries, so talking about herself.
2: Right, right.
1: But many of the people who make New York what it is, small business owners, teachers, nurses, and young people trying to start their lives here, are struggling with the high cost of living, and policies like congestion pricing are making it difficult to afford. Now, what I find interesting is, you know, we've pounded on the congestion pricing for the longest time.
2: Right.
1: You know, wait, how long? When did that first come up? A decade ago?
2: Oh, yeah.
1: Maybe even that long ago?
2: Yeah, yeah.
1: But as we have said, for example, the price of electricity in New York is double what it is in Texas, the average price.
2: Yeah.
1: Roughly 30 cents per watt hour, where it's 15 cents in Texas. Double. That's got nothing to do with Trump or the Republicans.
2: That's state policy.
1: That's all state policy. And I think what you see here is somebody like Deborah Messing saying, all right, I still don't like what's going on in the national level, mm-hmm. or I can't stand Trump because he's mean and wishes to blow up all of California. Or have Iran blow up all of California. Let me even exaggerate that a lot more than what he actually said.
2: Right.
1: But because I know what he was trying to say. Everybody knows he's not going to, doesn't want Iran to blow up San Francisco or whatever. I do believe he was making a point.
2: Right.
1: But that's what happens when he gets off script.
2: Right.
1: And the political part of it is that you can't win that one.
2: No.
1: You can't win that one. You can, you know, and so don't go off script.
2: Right.
1: Don't go off script. Don't do ad lib. But that's ridiculous. As I've said, I'm amazed I even brought it up because I said a long time ago, I don't pay attention to what Trump says anymore. I pay attention to what he does.
2: The actions.
1: Yeah, the actions. What he says is meaningless to me now because it goes all over the place. And when he goes off script, you have no idea where he's going to go. But Deborah Messing basically is saying, I know the difference between what the federal government's doing under Trump and what my legislature and governor is doing in New York.
2: Mm-hmm.
1: And they're responsible for the incredible cost of living in New York. It's not Trump, even though I hate him because he's a meanie, but this isn't his fault. That's really interesting because you see, for example, I don't know how close the Minnesota race is because of the fraud right now for Senate and governor. I know governor's race was getting closer. And so you look at something like that and you go, whoa. You know, in Texas, I have, you know, if the polls are true for Tallarico, or if it's even close for Abbott, you sit there and go, what the hell's your problem?
2: Yeah.
1: You've got property tax reduction like you can't believe.
2: Yeah.
1: In the state of Texas over the last couple of years.
2: Yeah.
1: You know, what is it you're bitching about in the state of Texas?
2: Right.
1: Specifically, what is it?
2: Right.
1: In New York, I can see it. In Minnesota, with the fraud, I can see Democrats and independents saying this is unacceptable. In Texas, what is it? He's offered no solutions. Tallarico, you see the story where he's disappeared? They haven't seen him in a week.
2: Yeah.
1: Has it made an appearance at all?
2: Mm-hmm. Yeah, well, his ads are playing. The anti-Tallarico ads are PAC ads that are playing right now, and they're straight to the point and brutal, like we are. You should be. Demonstrate how radical these individuals are and what they have actually said in their own words. And those ads that I've seen do nothing but that. They quote him.
1: And the interesting thing is, she's looking specifically, her beef is New York City.
2: Yeah.
1: But then again, what New York City is feeling exactly with electricity prices, you see across the board in New York State.
2: Right.
1: That's still there.
2: Right.
1: But she's talking about the specific policies, which is really Mamdani.
2: Yeah. Yeah.
1: In the direction that he wants to go.
2: Mm-hmm.
1: But she's looking at it from the state level saying, maybe she's saying the state shouldn't be bailing them out. Maybe there should be some type of fiscal responsibility.
2: You know, I wondered about that yesterday, if there is more to her message that she just hasn't said yet, that she feels like, wait a minute, no. You know, you shouldn't ask the working class families of the rest of the state to pay for what's going on in New York City. And things are just going through the roof in New York City. I mean, that's where she's from.
1: And then And then she said she's become increasingly concerned about public safety, saying that the violence we see on our streets and subways frightens me. So, does she hear the defund the police, the defund the military, which is coming from the DSA and saying we can't be going there? And so, I'm not looking for moderate Democrats because there are no moderates. So I've got to look and go, all right, Blakeman.
2: Yeah.
1: Trump endorsed Blakeman.
2: Yeah. Yeah. Well, because again, and you know, as we start October 7th here, the anniversary of the atrocities, I have been saying from the beginning that night, I said, on one side, radicals, on the other side, everybody else. No more, there's no more of this in between, in the middle, both, you know, we both sides, middle ground, blah, blah, blah, blah, blah, come together, find common ground. There is none of that. There isn't. And it's not just between the anti-Semites or even worse, groups like Hamas who are committing these attacks. It is political. You're either with the radicals or you're not. And if you're not, sitting on the sidelines isn't the answer.
1: I just wonder, though, you look at it, because we're talking about the number of people that are known as liberals out there and their change. And I'm thinking, you know, can the Republicans eventually get the baby vote? Because if you look at it, Johnny Resnick, goo-goo, you know, said, I'm not going to do politics in my concerts. And then you have Gaga.
2: Right.
1: And the fact that she's been called a Zionist because she's against the racism of anti-Semitism.
2: It's time for babies to wake up and get out there and do their thing, do their part.
1: All you've got to get is Lamal from that 80s band Kaja Goo Goo, and you got the Goo Goo Gaga Goo Goo vote.
2: There you go, right there.
1: Yep.
2: Nurseries everywhere.
1: Yep. We are Red Eye Radio.
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0: We're Red Eye Radio. He is Eric Carly, and I'm Gary McNamara. Good morning. Oh, what did I do with it? I had it here.
1: What'd you do with it? Where'd it go?
0: Oh, jeez.
1: Where is it?
0: It was my favorite tweet.
1: Oh, yeah?
0: X post yesterday.
1: Yeah.
0: That said, wow, the problem is, even if Los Angeles and San Diego get taken out, Colorado, the Rockies still can't win the National League West.
1: Oh, oh my gosh. Wow. All right. Yeah. No, we don't want the enemy attacking California.
0: And neither does Trump.
1: Yeah. Because the enemy is California.
0: Well, actually, California is so radical.
1: Yeah.
0: That we're very fearful that they'll take out Iran.
1: Well, I'm wondering if the new Ayatollah might come out and go, man, that Newsom is a total radical. Way too radical.
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3: I think a lot of people are underestimating the Trump effect in this midterm. You've heard it yourself. Act like I'm on the ballot. Why is he saying that? You think he doesn't know what he's doing? That is the X factor. Folks.
4: Fox News, I'm Roxanne Evans. Multiple people are dead following a mass shooting in Erie, Pennsylvania, Friday evening. Police Chief Rick Laura.
5: Our hearts are with the victims, their families, and everyone affected by this tragedy. There are no words that can be adequately express the magnitude of the loss of life here.
4: Laura says the shooter died from a self-inflicted gunshot wound. The investigation is ongoing. President Trump says Russia will supply tons of diesel to help ease soaring fuel prices.
6: We need oil for the world, and this is diesel, which is what we need. So we're very happy to get it.
4: Well, critics warn it could also send new revenue to Moscow as the war in Ukraine continues. Isaias made landfall Friday night, hammering the Gulf Coast with strong winds and flooding. It's been downgraded and continues to move north. 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
0: And he is Eric Harley, and I'm Gary McNamara. One of our favorite men on the street interviews coming up in just 1 minute.
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0: You know, oops, we saw this story yesterday, but just never got to it. And I saw the audio had come out today from Fox. Yeah. This was festival goers in liberal Tacoma Park, Maryland, are asked whether they'd be willing to give up their homes if the government decided the property was needed to house others. And the answer's all over the map. Are you ready?
1: I'm ready.
0: Hey, here we go.
18: I mean, if we were all doing it, I'd be so gay. Do you know what I mean? And who's coming to me? Is this a decision I'm making through democratic means? Then yes, I would be so game. If I voted for it, sure.
19: I don't know that I would necessarily love it, but I mean, if it was something that was beneficial, I'd at least consider it. I mean, unnecessarily. Like I said, nobody wants what they have to be taken away from them, but there is something to be said about, like, you can set up things so that they're available for everybody.
20: Do I want to give it my private? Of course I don't want to give it my private property. Are they going to reimburse me fairly? That would be helpful in making my choice.
21: I don't think that's a good idea, but I think the idea of rent stabilization, for example, is an excellent idea where you limit the rate of increase in rent in order to help people stay in their homes.
0: All right. Now, this is the best answer coming up.
1: All right.
0: Ready?
1: All right.
0: Here we go.
22: I think that's a ridiculous idea. It's a fool's errand. The idea that somehow we're going to be better off if the government is in charge of allocating all resources, that sounds not in any way desirable.
1: Yeah.
0: I love the people. Well, if it's done in the democratic process. No. The government decides your property is needed.
1: Yeah.
0: They're not saying you get a democratic vote. The government decides your property is needed.
1: Right.
0: They're going to take your property. Would you be willing to do it?
1: Right. You know, and this is obviously the, you know, the next step for those. We remember during the COVID years, there were some rank and file liberals that were saying, well, nobody should own my property, which translates into I can't afford my rent. And so what they were saying was, no one should be able to evict me from where I live. You know, this, and that was kind of the beginning of a new run of squatters. Not that squatters were brand new at that time, but there were people that just found a loophole and became squatters and were living in people's homes. I don't know how you let that go if you're state legislators. I don't know how you let that go for one second. But this was this idea of being able to live rent. By the way, part of that

0: The Yaffe Program, 9 to 11 a.m.
1: I do like one does not make peace with their enemy. One makes peace with a defeated enemy. It's similar to what I've been saying. If we're going to negotiate, I would love to negotiate their terms of surrender. But of course, that's difficult. And it seems like people in this country, our country as a whole, doesn't really want to make the sacrifices to get that done, which puts Trump in a tough position.
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2: Whether their whole worldview is actually determined by a slogan,
3: yeah,
2: or a meme, or a paragraph without any specifics, you know, in it at all,
3: right?
2: And you know, when I look at the left that hates private monopolies, that, you know, monopolies are, and everything out there is a monopoly. They don't even know how to explain it, but everything's a monopoly.
3: Right.
2: But when you have the clearest example of a human monopoly, which is the federal government, and not only does this monopoly have the ability to take your property through taxes, they have found the loophole, because you might say, yeah, but there's, you have representation in that government.
3: Mm.
2: But they found the loophole to go into massive debt,
3: yeah,
2: to tax people who aren't alive yet.
3: Right.
2: And the left views that as a positive thing.
3: Yeah.
2: And they believe that if they look at a big corporation, because remember, big corporations, if they have competition or not, the left views as a monopoly.
3: Yeah.
2: There's nothing that comes close to the ability of government to be a monopoly. Nothing.
3: Right.
2: There's nothing that comes close in our society. And yet they believe that that monopoly actually is the most efficient and productive way to allocate resources in a society. You cannot be a critical thinking person and actually say, look, I'm open to all ideas here. You know, what is a monopoly and why do I believe? Because you could ask me that. Why do I believe that the private sector works better? Competition.
3: Yeah. Right.
2: Competition that drives everything.
3: Right. It works better because of failure. The fear,
2: right,
3: of failure. If you're going to compete in the marketplace as a business, you're going to have to, you know, first of all, you're going to have to make sure you have inventory or be able to supply services or whatever it is going to be. But beyond that, you're going to have to know what your competition is doing at every single moment. Two prime examples are the two top retailers right now in America, Amazon and Walmart. And when you think about Amazon, started with a guy selling books in his garage, you know, and then all of a sudden he's competing on a legitimate level with Walmart. I don't know that anybody saw that coming. For years, Amazon didn't make a penny of profit. I don't know that anybody saw that, but Jeff Bezos had that vision and was able to leverage everything ultimately into a business that is now not just here domestically great or big. It's a global business, and Walmart is now trying to play his game on the e-commerce level. If you don't know competition, if you don't know your competition, what's out there in the marketplace, if you're not constantly aware of that, then you'll fail. That fear of failure and that competition is what works for the marketplace.
2: Number one is competition. There's actually two here. Number one is competition. And number two is you are much more immediately accountable for the money that you spend than in government.
3: Oh, yeah. Yeah.
2: You think about government, good God, Congress, Senate,
3: yeah,
2: all their pet projects that they want.
3: Right.
2: Are those projects, is the government money, when a senator says, I'm bringing the bacon home, is that bacon the most efficient way to use taxpayer dollars? Or is it something

0: that helps keep somebody reelected, and whether it actually works or not, whether the government spending actually works or not, doesn't matter. It's the fact that, you know, the TV stations will say, you know, the for example, when you look at, I'll give a perfect example. When you look at New York and Hochul and the legislature giving out $500 checks because they caused electricity prices to skyrocket through the roof, mm-hmm. where electricity prices are double what they are in the state of Texas.
1: Yeah. Yeah.
0: They caused it.
1: Right.
0: And then they come back and go, all right, let's give you $500, you know, before election time, because yeah. we caused this to happen.
1: Right.
0: Nothing like that can happen when you have competition and more accountability for the money that you spend in any type of human endeavor.
1: And make no mistake, from November 4th on, they don't care. There won't be any more checks until the next election cycle, maybe. But you're on your own. Now, this is all to... They know the mistakes they've made. All this is coming back on their internals. All of it. And they're seeing it. It's well, what do we do? Well, we'll just write people a check. It's the oldest game in politics.
0: When you see, and this is outside the business portion of it, but not necessarily, because they help destroy so many businesses. When you saw what happened during COVID, when they made so many of these decisions without actually having the science behind it.
1: Right.
0: And then when the science started coming out, government, liberals especially, for their willing or their wanting to control,
1: mm-hmm.
0: kept things going in our society that were absolutely unacceptable in the United States of America.
1: Yep. They ignored real information that was coming out so that they could maintain control of people and businesses. And this is something they've been trying to get control of. They saw COVID as the greatest opportunity for them to do that. They wanted to control language through social media. They were doing that for the longest time. Just go back and look at the Twitter files. And then ask Zuckerberg what they were doing over at Facebook during the 2020 election cycle. Look at all of these things that they wanted to control. COVID was the perfect opportunity because you couldn't see it. You didn't know it. Everybody was wearing masks. All of a sudden, the world looked very scary, and they loved that, except for the fact that they weren't wearing the masks. Why? Because, not because they were hypocrites. They didn't buy the science. The governor of California didn't buy the science. He didn't believe in it, but he knew he could control other people. And that was part of it, has been a part of the left, and they thought it was the perfect opportunity. And ultimately, thank God, it failed. But they still control people with fear. The world is ending. Climate change.
0: And the entity that does the most damage because of their monopoly status and they're wanting power and control over your lives has convinced the American public that that businesses involved in competition each and every day and much more accountable for the money that they spend,
1: yeah,
0: are the reason that you have your problems today. Yeah. And they look at the public believing them and go, these people are a bunch of suckers.
1: Yeah.
0: Yep. That's what they think.
1: Yep.
0: We are Red Eye Radio.
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0: We are Red Eye Radio. He's Eric Cronin. I'm Gary McNamara. And you know, really, the incredible thing we've talked about. It. I know Jonathan Turley wrote about it also, but the new polls out there showing that support for K through 12 education, one of the lowest levels ever. People completely dissatisfied, school choice, they want it.
1: Yeah.
0: But you talk about a monopoly.
1: Mm-hmm.
0: You know, you talk about and the wanting for the monopoly and the Democratic Party pushing for it year after year after year after year. And now even in blue states, they're saying, well, wow, we've got to. Why do you think that happened? Why does anybody put an ounce of trust in a government monopoly and their belief that they have the ability to allocate resources better than the private market? There's no evidence to show that. It's exactly the reverse. Mm.
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28: Dangerous conditions. I'm Roxanne Evans. Hurricane Isaias made landfall as a Cat 2, bringing more than a foot of rain in Florida. As it marches farther inland, strong winds and heavy rain persist, leaving many without power. Fox Weather's Robert Ray in Destin, Florida.
29: It's really ramped up, and I got to tell you, the winds were just kicking, and we had a little lull, but hey, here we go again on cue with these heavy winds coming through here in Destin, and the rain as well. So you got to brace yourself. We are on high ground on the second floor of a parking garage. We started to feel some of that storm surge come in over the beach. We all had to retreat from that. A bunch of jellyfish actually got pushed up on the white sands of the beaches here in Destin.
28: Isaias has since weakened into a post-tropical cyclone. Florida Governor Ron DeSantis declared a state of emergency across 25 counties. Homeland Security Secretary Mark Wayne Mullen criticizing New York City's immigration policies following the ICE shooting of a Dominican man in the Bronx.
1: 28-year-old Oscar Belgal is in federal custody after being shot in the neck on Thursday by ICE agents who were trying to arrest him. Shortly after the incident, New York City Mayor Zoran Mamdani called for ICE to be abolished.
3: New York City will not stand by while ICE agents shoot New Yorkers.
1: Homeland Security Secretary Mark Wayne Mullen responded.
4: Well, Mayor, if you abolish ICE, who's going to take the criminals off the streets of your own town? Who's going to take the murderers and the thieves and the gangbangers?
1: Mullen says ICE agents did not know the man's 5-year-old son was in the vehicle when they opened fire. The child was unharmed. In New York City, Tanya J. Powers, Fox News.
28: Two powerful earthquakes rocked Panama Friday, sending residents to the streets. The first was a 7.7 magnitude. Several hours later, a 6.6 quake. 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
28: President Trump reportedly given more options for striking Iran, but says he chose not to for now. During a Columbus Day celebration at the White House, the president once again claiming that the war with Iran will be ending soon.
8: They have no military. They have no Navy. They have no Air Force. They have no anti-aircraft things. They have. We took out yesterday 28 million barrels. I think we took out more than we've ever taken out at any time, including before the war with the Hormuz Strait.
28: The president now says he does not plan on launching any new strikes on Iran before the midterm elections in November. The war started more than 7 months ago with little progress on a diplomatic solution as both sides remain far apart in their demands. The Pentagon announcing the firing squad execution of the man convicted of carrying out the Fort Hood shooting would be live streamed. But Vice President J.D. Vance suggested that may not be final.
9: I've seen his announcements. I don't know that that's actually going to happen. Let's sort of see what I think it's going to happen in December when he's executed. But what I try to remind people is, look, this is a guy who committed, in my view, the worst terrorist attack on American soil outside of 9/11.
28: Well, the Fort Hood shooting left 13 people dead and 32 injured at the Texas military base in 2009. And some Texas landowners in the Big Bend region of the state have managed to slow construction of President Trump's border wall down to a crawl. Many of them say the wall is a waste of money since there aren't many border crossings there. Others say the wall will do extensive environmental damage. They have been refusing to cooperate with government surveyors, protesting at county meetings, and gearing up for court battles. The border wall is one of President Trump's signature infrastructure projects aimed at cutting illegal immigration. I'm Roxanne Evans, and this is Fox News.
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0: Now, it's Red Eye Radio. Gary McNamara and Eric Harley talk about everything from politics to social issues and news of the day. Whether you're up late or you're just starting your day, welcome to the show. From the Relief Factor Studios, this is Red Eye Radio.
1: All across America, we are Red Eye Radio. He is Eric Harley and I'm Gary McNamara. Good morning. Hello. All right, so one of the things we're talking about, you know, with the election coming up, and as we said, you know, I think one of the best things, just the way that you put it, and it was a couple of weeks back, and you said, look, anything the Republican Party is doing, you know, is fixable.
2: Right.
1: Where the Democrats are going is not fixable.
2: Right.
1: And we look in and wonder, for all that we believe the Republican Party has done wrong in this administration, again, it's fixable and it's not close to where the Democratic Party wants to go.
2: Mm-hmm.
1: So we talked yesterday about the fact that, you know, that, you know, Trump's out there trying to get his base going. I go, why wouldn't his base vote Republican?
2: Yeah, right.
1: Even if you're not, let's say, because I'm probably, I don't even know what the percentage is, probably 60 to 70% in favor of what the Republicans do. And there's a ton of stuff I disagree with. You know, yeah. And what I disagree with is when they move closer towards socialism.
2: Right, right, yeah.
1: And I don't care who the person is. You know, we're not tribal here on the show.
2: No.
1: We're not tribal to a personality. We never have been. If I vote for you and you do something that I disagree with, I'll criticize you that day if I voted for you the day before. The right. fact that people find that incredibly offensive boggles my mind. You're there to do my bidding. You're not there to become a celebrity. You're not there for me to bow down before you and say, you're the greatest ever. Because I know in the history of the United States, you're going to be gone. And what's important? Important is what the actual law is and what the Constitution states.
2: The work that you have done remains. And yes. If you talk about executive orders, those can be turned over quicker than any act of Congress. Although acts of Congress can also be turned over.
1: Everything can be turned over.
2: It's harder Supreme,
1: to do.
2: Supreme Court,
1: yeah.
2: You know, decisions can be turned around. There can be, there can be change, but our founders made it harder for that change for a reason. They made it difficult for, it should be slow, but the tendencies, the ideas that they promote, if you're in the Republican Party, kick the door open for the left to take over, because at some point the left will control the White House.
1: Right.
2: And probably both chambers on Capitol Hill again. And then you look at what they want to do, what the Republican Party wants to do. I'm not saying I can deal with. I'm saying it can be dealt with. There are ways to change it. The left is not going to change. This is a culture now that is deeply embedded into the radical left, and the radical left will lead the Democratic Party
1: right.
2: for our lifetime and beyond.
1: And the one example is, you know, Trump coming to stump for
2: Paxton. Yeah.
1: And it's like, you know, Paxton, there is no energy. I was reading this the other day, there is no energy. And so Trump needs to come down to solidify the base.
2: Yeah.
1: Well, then you're not a good Republican, or you're not a good conservative, because there's stuff I disagree with Paxton on totally.
2: Mm-hmm.
1: Paxton is not a perfect candidate in any manner or way.
2: Right.
1: And I look at some of the things he's doing in the state of Texas. I disagree with them.
2: Right.
1: But I may agree with him 60% of the time. I agree with Tallarico 0% of the time.
2: Yes.
1: because I know he is an extreme radical who wishes to change the Constitution of the United States. There's something wrong if you call yourself a Republican and you say, well, my excitement level is low. What the hell are you talking about? You know,
2: are you not motivated by the radical left right now?
1: Right. You're not motivated by the things that they wish to do. Everything that we've laid out, everything that they are, that we're against. Well, if the candidate isn't perfect, I'm just not going to vote. I've never thought that way. It's always been, what's the lesser of two evils?
2: Yes.
1: Or what's the greater of the two positives? But I haven't done that in a long, long time.
2: You have to go back.
1: What's the greater of the two positives?
2: I don't know how far you'd have to go back on that one.
1: I think about 1862.
2: Yeah, probably.
1: And so, right about the time you started voting. When I see this, I'm just like, well, then you really don't care.
2: Yeah.
1: You're in it for some type of emotional satisfaction that has nothing to do with ensuring that the society and the republic that we live in, you know, that the government, because I understand, we understand why the Constitution exists and why the Bill of Rights exists.
2: Yeah.
1: To limit the power of the government.
2: Yeah.
1: Since I understand that, I want to limit the power of the government over my life, and there's no way that the Democrats will limit that more than the Republicans will. So just on a umbrella, the entire umbrella of why I vote,

0: up and get off your ass and go vote against that, I don't know what to tell you.
1: Example is what we played earlier in the show was the audio of that festival where they asked the question, if the government said they needed your home, would you give it to them?
2: It's yeah. Like,
1: well, yeah, if it was under the democratic process. Well, no, they're not asking you. They're saying, you know, the question is, if they want to take it for whatever purposes they want it,
2: yeah,
1: to give it to somebody else.
2: Right.
1: Oh, yeah, I do it. Well, I don't know if they should do, but, you know, it might be a good idea. You know, it's like even the right answers, we said the woman at the end. It's not government's job to allocate resources and private property of people.
2: Here's the thing.
1: The fact that people actually think that way is just absolutely just completely and totally foreign to me. And so this whole thing that Republicans aren't excited, well, then you're worthless.
2: Yeah.
1: If you're not excited to go out and vote, because it's not, I know. I don't vote because I believe government's going to take care of me. I vote to limit government's power over us. That's what gets me excited. And if you're a Republican and you call yourself a conservative and you're like, well, I'm not getting what I want and I should get something, then you're worthless as a Republican and you're not a conservative.
2: Well, and you're making it about you. You're making it, if you're turning it into this tribal thing, you're making it about you. It's not about you. It's about a free society and what benefits a free society. And if you don't see that, you've been wearing blinders just like the left. You're willfully ignorant. Need to take them off, and you need to vote in the direction that creates more opportunity and freedom. And by the way, on that question of would you be okay for the government to take your home, I'd like to qualify those respondents and ask first, how many of you own a home and have any equity whatsoever in that home?
1: That's a great question. You know, we've often said when you do polls that they should have qualifying questions for it.
2: Yeah.
1: Would you let them take your home? Well, if you had full equity in it,
2: right.
1: If you had half equity in it,
2: right.
1: If you have any equity in it,
2: right.
1: Should the government just be able to take your home
2: right.
1: And not pay you anything for it?
2: Exactly.
1: In order to benefit society, I love this.
2: In order to benefit society. Right.
1: And that's the line that people want to be BS'd.
2: Yep.
1: Dad was right.
2: Yep.
1: Well, we'll just take your home that you own in order to benefit society. Oh, yeah, then I'd be willing to do it. No, you wouldn't.
2: Yeah, you don't have any equity in your home, I'm guessing.
1: Yeah, what we figured out is, you know, whether it's the Democrats talking about shoplifting, it's okay to steal from someone else. Don't you dare steal from me.
2: Right.
1: Steal from them.
2: That's right. Defund the police. Not my police.
1: Not my police. Right.
2: I think they should defund the band, the police.
1: They were. Long time ago.
2: Nope. Believe it or not, they're still making a lot of money. They're getting unbelievable.
1: Oh, they're still funded. Okay,
2: yeah,
1: they're not together, but they're still funded.
2: Oh, they're funded. They're well funded.
1: Oh, that's a great point.
2: They're well funded. Yeah. Yeah. No, it's but you look at that attitude. And I guarantee you, go back to those respondents. Let me first ask you, do you have any equity whatsoever in your home? No? All right. On to the next person. I want to talk to people who have equity in their home and find out what they would say. The government taking your property, because you've got teeth in the game, and those teeth go with the government.
1: We are Red Eye Radio.
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4: Rainfall over much of the central and eastern Gulf Coast in coming days due to tropical storm development.
5: Sometime this week, there is a 90% chance overall of tropical development, and that will be very close to the Mexican Gulf Coast, likely over the Bay of Campeche, and that is not too far from the U.S. Gulf Coast, and we're looking at that system expected to lift northeastward with time.
4: USDA Chief Meteorologist Brad Rippey says regardless of development, rain will be spread across across the southeastern U.S.
5: The bulk of the heavy rain should fall along and near the Gulf Coast from southeastern Louisiana eastward through Florida. We do expect at least 4 to 8 inches. Those numbers could go higher if we have a significant consolidated tropical storm or hurricane heading toward that region.
4: Regarding potential ag impacts, possible harvest disruptions could be offset by needed topsoil moisture replenishment in the region. I'm Rod Bain reporting for the U.S. Department of Agriculture in Washington, D.C.
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0: We are Red Eye Radio. He's Eric Carly, and I'm Gary McNamara. So, yeah, I just thought it was we should comment on that because I've been seeing a lot, especially then, you know, that Trump's out there. And he's out there because he's not out there to convince independents.
1: Right.
0: Trump is not out there to convince independents.
1: Right.
0: He's
1: out
0: there in order to shore up the base. And I'm like, why does he got to shore up the base of the Republican Party?
1: Right.
0: You're telling me you cannot tell me that you cannot be excited to go out and vote to stop what the Democrats want to do, which is the most radical agenda in the history of the country. Yeah. Nah, I'm not interested in that because they didn't give me exactly what I wanted.
1: Yeah.
0: The Republicans.
1: Yeah.
0: And if I don't get exactly what I want, I'm not going to vote. And if the Democrats take over, well, then that's the punishment for the Republicans not doing the right thing.
1: Yeah.
0: Well, there comes to a point where it's so rad. We're not talking about the difference of spending $10 billion on a project versus $12 billion on a project.
2: No, well, I was going to say that earlier. Right. It's not the difference between, okay, they want this health care plan versus the other side wants this health care plan or benefit or whatever it is. It's, again, a very solid line. And you're either with the radicals or you're not.
0: Right.
2: And if you're going to stay home as a Republican voter, then you're with the radicals.
0: By the way, very appropriate to say today, October 7th.
2: Yes, yes.
0: As you said way back then.
2: Yep.
0: You're either with the radicals or you're with...
2: Yep, everybody else.
0: Everybody else. Either you're with the terrorists or you're with everybody else.
2: Yep.
0: Everybody's trying to soft sell it, you know, as we have seen.
2: Yep.
0: And
2: there's no middle ground.
0: There is no middle ground when it comes to anti-Semitism.
2: There's no middle ground on the anti-Semitism. There is no middle ground on the political game in the United States anymore. There is no middle ground with the left. There is no compromise meeting in the middle. That's why we're frustrated with Republicans when they say, well, we could do this and it's more of a liberal idea. We're like, no, you're opening the door for them. Don't do that.
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4: I think a lot of people are underestimating the Trump effect in this midterm. You've heard it yourself. Act like I'm on the ballot. Why is he saying that? You think he doesn't know what he's doing? That is the X factor. Folks.
5: Fox News. I'm Deborah Valentine. Isaias, which made landfall Friday night as a Category 2 hurricane near Destin, Florida, is now downgraded to a post-tropical cyclone, according to the National Weather Service. Fox Weather's Robert Ray spoke with a Florida trooper as he encountered flooded and blocked roadways in Fort Walton Beach, Florida.
6: The recession is not happening as fast as they thought, so they're trying to pump water out of some of the areas so they get these roads open at daybreak.
5: Meanwhile, Hurricane Simon has gained strength and is now a Category 4 system. The National Hurricane Center says it's expected to make landfall early Sunday along Mexico's west and central coastline. A mass shooting in Erie, Pennsylvania Friday night. Police Chief Rich Laura says multiple people were found killed in and outside of a house, including the shooter. An investigation continues. 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
0: And he is Eric Carlin. I'm Gary McNamara. Good morning. 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You can listen when you choose.
2: And thank you.
0: After the show is over, it becomes our podcast.
2: Yeah.
0: Isn't that cool?
2: Yeah, it is.
0: Yeah, we take care of, we killed two birds with one stone. By the way, I really don't have any intention of killing any birds.
2: I heard a comedian say that we should change it, the suggestion from, I don't know, PETA or someone, that it should be feed two birds with one scone, which is stupid. Birds don't like scones.
0: It might kill them.
2: Well, that's what the comedian actually said, yeah.
0: Feed them scones.
2: He said, you know, scones get pretty hard after a while. You could actually probably kill two birds with one scone.
0: That's exactly. Yeah. But when we discuss, you know, the election and just in general where the public is, you know, on government in general.
2: Yeah.
0: And the belief by so many people that big government, that is an absolute, the biggest monopoly that you could possibly ever get.
2: Yeah.
0: And with the federal government's ability to borrow money from future generations, the immorality of doing that doesn't seem to bother people. And people are like, oh, I think that's a great, and I think the federal government, you know, that they can run things better. The private sector is a problem. And the thing is, the criticism of the private sector comes from the biggest monopoly that exists out there. You know, we saw in the Paramount Warner,
2: yeah,
0: you know, attempted antitrust lawsuit from the 12 states that said this is a monopoly. This is a monopoly, and the AG of California, we're doing monopoly, antitrust, and then they folded.
2: Yeah.
0: And there was not one antitrust argument to be made at all.
2: No.
0: None.
2: No.
0: They make this crap up as they go along
2: because
0: they know it relates to people. They look at the people and they go, these people are the biggest suckers out there. We can just scream antitrust, monopoly, and we're the biggest monopoly out there.
2: Yeah.
0: And we're not, they're really not monopolies. We're just calling them monopolies because we know the idiots will respond.
2: Yes.
0: Speaking of idiots, this Jonathan Turley's column that on his website.
2: Yeah.
0: He said, here's my column. In the first place, God made idiots, Mark Twain wrote in 1879. That was for practice. Then he made school boards. End of quote. Mark Twain, 1879.
2: Yeah.
0: And this is. Probably when we talk about the monopoly and how the Democrats have been able to, there's two things. The Democrats have been able to sell to a significant portion of the public that the private sector is the problem when they're the problem.
2: Yeah. Yeah. over and over again.
0: And the other one, the biggest lie they've been able to convince people of is corporate taxes are good because they punish the corporation and therefore you're getting something, when it's actually a stealth tax that hurts the poor the most. It's just amazing.
2: Yeah.
0: It's amazing. When you look at it, you go, how stupid can people be? How can't you connect the dots? And it got to the point of being so bad that when it was Obama talking about the profits tax on
2: windfall profits tax on
0: oil companies. Mm-hmm. And it was like the argument was brought up. They said, well, if you raise it, you know, what you're saying is the oil companies are greedy.
2: Yeah.
0: And so if you raise the cost of doing business, they're not going to pass it on to the consumer, when obviously they pass everything on to the consumer because it's crystal clear every time there's an increase in the barrel of oil, you see it at your gas station a day later.
2: Yes.
0: And so there's no more perfect example of how companies will down the cost to the consumer, and yet people seem to be completely unaware. That's what happens with corporate taxes. The same thing. They'll pass it on to you. They always do, because their goal is to keep their profit margin the same or increase their profit margin each and every year. And so, which, by the way, by law, they're required to do.
2: Yeah.
0: Right. A company can't say, we're not going to make a profit anymore.
2: Right.
0: Because they have an obligation and responsibility to their stockholders.
2: Yes.
0: It's against the law if they do not work in benefit of their stockholders. Probably a lot of people don't know that, do they?
2: No, I mean, it's most people don't understand

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2: 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Live and local. We'll see how long both of those things remain true. You would think, Dale, you talk for a living. Why don't you take the day off, you idiot? That would be a good question. But know this. If there is no Dale Jackson, there is no Dale Jackson Show. If there is no Dale Jackson Show, well, then the terrorists win. And I can't allow that to happen.
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3: Education has now reached a record low in the number of people who are even somewhat satisfied with the state of education in the United States. What is most troubling is that the near total contempt for our school system does not make a bit of difference. Families and students have become largely irrelevant to an education cartel, a self-sustaining, self-perpetuating political alliance of unions and politicians. According to Gallup, only 32% of American adults say that they are completely or somewhat satisfied with the quality of K through 12 education. That is the lowest figure in Gallup's 27 years of asking the question. Public satisfaction with the school system has dropped almost 20 points since 2024. The collapse comes at a time, and I think COVID was responsible for a lot of that. The collapse comes at a time when universities are reporting that college students are entering higher education without basic math and other skills. We've also seen a dismal decline in standards at elite universities like Harvard, where faculty has been compelled to teach high school level math classes to students. In May, faculty in the University of California system, which eliminated standardized testing to achieve greater equity in admissions, reported an alarming lack of math knowledge among new students. Most recently, the University of California San Diego faculty report found a nearly 30-fold increase since 2020 in students whose math skills fell below the high school level. Like many of us, neither the drop in skills nor public support is surprising. For generations, the public school system, a government monopoly, for the longest time, has failed students in major cities. Despite massive budget increases, actual test scores continue to fall or remain at subpar levels. He said, in a prior column, this is Jonathan Turley, I was particularly moved by the frustration of a mother in Baltimore who complained that her son was in the top half of his class despite failing all but three of his classes. Her story led to my changing my view of school vouchers. Despite my long support for public schools, I believe vouchers may be the only way to take control away from the education cartel by introducing real competition based on academic performance. And think about this. We put government in charge of educating our students. They are completely failing. And for some reason, we have this belief, well, government can take care of everything else.
4: Yeah. And we keep saying we need to give more money to these institutions to do more
3: failing. Well, you know, if you ask the people out there, should more money go to schools, they'll say yes.
4: Yeah, it's overwhelming and has been for the longest time. I can't remember the last time. I mean, aside from conservatives, then my dad and I were having a conversation here recently. And, you know, he's not doing too well, but he's sitting there. This was a shorter little talk show. And he said, Department of Education. He said, if I was president for 1 year, first thing I'd do, get rid of Department of Education, turn it over to the states and the local school districts and say, okay, you get this much money. You do what you want to do in your schools. And we've been talking about this as conservatives for the longest time. You have a government running your children. And here's the trade-off. This is the problem. The trade-off is, oh, well, we'll feed them breakfast. We'll keep them all day for you. We'll feed them lunch. Hey, we'll give them an afternoon school or after school snack. You don't have to worry about it. We'll take care of them.
3: And then here, faced with lower proficiency scores –

0: Teachers unions and school administrators have continued to lower proficiency requirements. They are simply pushing students out the door without basic skills, robbing these kids of any chance to break out of cycles of poverty and unemployment. When confronted with their poor performance, school board members have declared meritocracy to be a form of white supremacy.
1: Yeah.
0: Gifted and talented programs are being eliminated in the name of so-called equity. In any other field, such generational failure would be unthinkable. No business or enterprise could ever sustain itself. However, that is the point. There is little competition in the system. Blue states have largely blocked voucher programs while protecting teachers from performance-based standards. Actual students have become irrelevant to budgets. In Chicago, there are schools that remain open despite 80% vacancy rates. One school, and we brought this to you a couple of weeks ago, yeah. Frederick Douglass Academy High School, yeah. has only 27 students or 2% of its building capacity.
1: Wow.
0: The school system spends $55,500 for each student at Frederick Douglass Academy. You know, the research came out. We brought it to you a couple of weeks ago. The United States now spends more on education on per student, K yeah. through 12,
1: yeah.
0: than
1: yeah.
0: anybody in the world.
1: Yeah. Yeah.
0: Overall, 35% of Chicago schools are half full or less, but that did not stop the schools from spending a couple million on transcendental meditation sessions or giving teachers and students days off to join the May Day protest with city-subsidized buses. Wow. According to a recent study in 2025, the Chicago Teachers Union spent a record $4.2 million on politics and lobbying, but less than 18% on representing teachers. This includes massive contributions used to elect former teacher and union organizer Mayor Brandon Johnson, a former organizer for the union. Johnson, in turn, has effectively turned his office over to the far-left union. And this is what we believe. We need more government involved in more things in our life. I mean, it's, Eric, it's beyond stupidity. None of yeah. it makes any sense. And that's why when Republicans say, you know, or we hear, well, Trump has to be out there stumping because the Republicans, the excitement level is just not there, then you really don't care. If you've been voting and you're not going to vote now to stop this, if you can't see it, then you really don't care.
2: You've let them win. You're okay with them winning. You're okay with the radicals taking over.
0: And for some reason, and I call it the security of imagery. Oh, I believe government will take care of me. That's what yeah. it is. Not yeah. the security of substance, but the security of imagery.
1: Yeah.
0: We are Red Eye Radio.
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0: We are Red Eye Radio. He's Eric Carlin. I'm Gary McNamara. The monopoly of government, Jonathan Turley writes, in economics, there are few scourges older and more damaging than the cartel, which is, he's talking about the, in this particular case, teachers unions and the Democratic Party, which uses its power over an area to create higher prices, lower quality, and stifled innovation. Figures such as Randy Weingarten of the American Federation Teachers effectively made their unions piggy banks for the Democratic Party and appear at far-left rallies to support Democratic causes. In return, Democratic leaders give this cartel most everything that it demands, including barring competition in the form of public vouchers or tying budgets to improving the education of actual students. That's why one of the greatest examples of the failure of government is education.
1: Yep.
0: yet half the country says, we want more government control over more things. It's insanity,
2: yeah.
0: Eric.
2: Yeah.
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18: Isai is losing steam. I'm Deborah Valentine, Fox News. The National Hurricane Center says Isai is now downgraded to a post-tropical cyclone after making landfall near Destin, Florida Friday night as a Category 2 hurricane. It's also impacting Alabama. Fox's Caroline Ellett has more from Navarre Beach, Florida.
19: We are now going on 5 hours without power. That's what we're seeing across the entire panhandle this morning. And the latest we have from FPL is about half a million customers in Florida are still without power. So Escambia County, just to the west of us, as well as where we are in Santa Rosa County, really is seeing the highest numbers of outages in the state. Emergency management officials tell us there's around 50 roads countywide that are closed off right now. And that's because of just how many power lines and trees came down during this storm.
18: Fox Weather's Asher Red is in Birmingham, Alabama.
20: Wind gusts up to 30 miles an hour, sustained winds of 20 miles an hour. And that number has been trending upwards for the past few hours now. And it will continue to trend upwards till about 4 a.m. to 8 a.m. Central Time. And at about that time, we'll start to see those gusts top out between 40 and 60 miles an hour. Now, that is plenty of speed to knock down trees and cause those long-term power outages. About 300,000 people across the state of Alabama are without power right now. Most of it is contained to the bottom half of the state.
18: After Alabama, Isaias is forecast to impact the Tennessee Valley. Florida's Governor Ron DeSantis declared a state of emergency across 25 counties, mobilizing emergency response personnel and issuing mandatory evacuation orders ahead of Isaias. 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
18: Simon has strengthened to a Category 4 hurricane. According to the National Hurricane Center, it's expected to make landfall along Mexico's west central coast early Sunday. Multiple people are dead following a mass shooting at a house in Erie, Pennsylvania, Friday evening. Erie's police chief is Rick Laura.
23: Our hearts are with the victims, their families, and everyone affected by this tragedy. There are no words that can be adequately expressed the magnitude of the loss of life here.
18: Chief Laura says the suspected shooter is dead from a self-inflicted gunshot wound. The investigation is ongoing. A motive is unclear. Data centers and artificial intelligence are a big focus of swing state campaigns ahead of the midterms, especially in Ohio.
24: Before the Senate left to campaign for midterms, they voted against the Ratepayer Protection Act, which would have required states to consider requiring tech companies to pay for their own grid upgrades in order to power data centers. It was authored by Ohio Republican Senator John Husted, who told the Fox News Rundown podcast,
25: Chuck Schumer didn't want Republicans and certainly didn't want me to solve an affordability problem right before the election.
24: Democrats complained it was voluntary for states and had no teeth.
25: 24 states have already taken action on this, so we didn't want to reverse and like put one size fits all federal solution in for the states that had already done it.
24: The Ratepayer Protection Act passed the House 417-3. Jessica Rosenthal, Fox News.
18: Russian strikes killed at least 8 people in Ukraine's Zaporizhia region, officials said Saturday, a day after U.S. President Trump announced a deal to buy Russian diesel that Kyiv warned would help bankroll Moscow's war in Ukraine. 3 children were among the 8 people killed. 2 powerful 7.7 and 6.6 magnitude earthquakes in a series of aftershocks roiled southern Panama Friday afternoon, collapsing buildings near the epicenter and prompting evacuations. Panama's president reported no deaths, however, cautioned that could change. I'm Deborah Valentine. This is Fox News.
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0: Now, it's Red Eye Radio. Gary McNamara and Eric Hurley talk about everything from politics to social issues and news of the day. Whether you're up late or you're just starting your day, welcome to the show. From the Relief Factor Studios, this is Red Eye Radio.
1: All across America, we are Red Eye Radio. He is Eric Hurley and I'm Gary McNamara. Hello.
2: Hello.
1: So, yeah, one of our listeners sent us, or I think posted on X about what Boy George had to say about, you know, how he is going to remember October 7th. And you and I were just sitting here before our pre-show meeting saying, think about it. I mean, you know, who would have ever thought that we would sit there and say, okay, I agree with Boy George.
2: Yeah.
1: Oh, Deborah Messing yesterday. In fact, there's a couple of stories on her now, supporting the Republican candidate.
2: Yeah.
1: Mr. Blakeman in New York against Kathy Hochul.
2: Right.
1: Thinks Democrats are destroying New York City. Who would have ever seen that? Yeah. At times, now, I haven't heard him speak in a while. And I don't agree with everything that they agree with, but I'm agreeing with them more. Johnny Rotten.
3: Stephen A. Smith.
1: Stephen A. Smith, yeah. Michael Rappaport.
3: Lady Gaga.
1: Bill Maher.
3: Ed Sheeran, whoever he is.
1: Now, I haven't seen anything I've agreed with Grandma Gaga.
3: No.
1: Right. Grandma Gaga is Madonna, by the way. You know, people don't know that.
3: I thought about that when we talked about Lady Gaga. I always think about Grandma Gaga, and I thought, might there be a moment out there? Because you never know. I wouldn't have suspected Deborah Messing. I didn't follow the Will and Grace thing. I didn't really. I quit watching primetime TV back when before Cosby went to prison. And so it was a long time ago. And I just, you know, I never followed the, you know, I know who she is. Always assume far left. You know, and I don't really put any kind of judgment one way or the other or really care much about it. But it's notable because if you know that who she's supported in the past, Cynthia Nixon for governor.
1: Yeah, exactly.
3: You know,
1: Cynthia Nixon is as far left as you can get.
3: Well, but we made the point when we talked about it yesterday. And you said she voted for Cynthia Nixon. Cynthia Nixon actually made some points during the debate.
1: Yeah, she did.
3: That were like, okay, hold on a second. This isn't just throwing out accusations or names or anything like this. Not that I would support Cynthia Nixon, but we thought, wait a minute. She's she was formidable in that moment. To the extent that I guess someone without that experience could be. And she was a serious candidate. I wouldn't say a serious threat to her opponent, but a serious candidate, and brought up some very solid points during the debates. And so, you know, you look at where we are now, and you and I often wonder this when we go through election cycles. You know, the whole silent majority thing. But the silent, I don't know, you can't say majority, just for the left, only on the left. There has to be a massive silent movement. And by that, I mean people who think that if I say something, for Deborah Messing to go out and say, I'm supporting the, not the Green Party candidate, not the independent that nobody knows that's running and has 20 followers. The Republican candidate is a huge deal. And I thought to myself, is there this growing number of people that are rank and file Democrats that are saying to themselves, you know what? I may not go down the Trump road. I may not go down the MAGA road. But on certain elections, there are Republicans that make a hell of a lot more sense than Democrats. I'm just asking a question. I have no idea. If I were a betting man, and I am, I would bet that no, it's not the case. It's not a great number of them. But I could be wrong about that. There certainly could be a growing number of them. And for Messing to be pretty forward about it, then Boy George, you know, and how he's going to commemorate,
1: you know,
3: October 7th, which we here in the central time zone of the U.S. just entered. And now, you know, all of these, but how many different celebrities have we seen, high profile individuals that have, I won't say made the turn because I have no idea where they're going to be long term on what issues or what candidates. But Deborah Messing has to know, someone like Deborah Messing has to know that if you speak out against the Democrat, if you just say, I'm not going to vote, if she had just said, I'm not going to vote because I don't support the Democratic candidate and I won't vote for a Republican, that would have been a big deal to me because the mob is going to come at your door. They're going to be, you know, you're going to be canceled at that point. And I don't know how active her career is. I think Will and Grace has been off the air for many years, but I don't follow her career. But certainly that would have been enough to get the mob, you know, on their feet and cut her out of the herd
1: of
3: liberals.
1: Deborah Messing had to say yesterday because she got flagged for it.
3: Yeah.
1: She defended her decision to support Trump-backed Republican Bruce Blakeman for governor of New York on Tuesday. The Will and Grace actress wrote in a lengthy Instagram post that while she has been a Democrat her whole life and for years, her focus has been on voting rights, the gay community, and gun control. She is increasingly concerned about the quality of life in New York City. I stand by every one of those principles, adding, what has changed is how I feel about the city and the state I dearly love. By the way, nothing has changed with the Democrats over the last couple of decades in New York as to the direction that they're going.
3: No.
1: There's no difference 20 years ago, 10 years ago, 5 years ago, or now.
3: Nope.
1: It's been on the exact same path.
3: Yep.
1: Did she eventually feel it? Are there people that she knows that can't afford to live in New York City anymore? But this is, again, the warning that we gave to Republicans and the administration way back in January of 25.
3: Yeah.
1: When the president took over.
3: Mm-hmm.
1: And that was pay attention to prices.
3: Yeah.
1: Right. Don't just think that you can sit there and go, the economy is great, the economy is great, and prices aren't. Because you're now getting to the point. You know, I go back to that study that was done back in 2008, 2009. Remember that?
3: Mm.
1: When they found out that even liberals, when gas prices got so high.
3: Oh, yeah. Summer of 2008.
1: Yeah.
3: Because oil prices were at the highest they've ever been, $147 a barrel. Yeah. And even California liberals it was liberals, but I think there was another poll that showed even some California liberals, rank and file, were saying drill, baby, drill.
1: Yeah, they said it's more important to drill than climate change, and that was across the political spectrum.
3: Yeah.
1: And even they asked people, are you liberal? Which even back then, a lot of people don't want to answer.
3: Right, yeah.
1: Maybe now they do. Well, no, they don't anymore. I'm not liberal. I'm a communist.
3: Yeah.
1: Don't call me a liberal. How right. dare you insult me? I'm a communist.
3: Right.
1: She said, were they right here? In the past, Messing has supported candidates like former President Joe Biden, Hillary Clinton, and Cynthia Nixon before she endorsed the Republican Nassau County executive. She has frequently criticized Donald Trump. But this is what, again, you know, prices can do. The problem is, as we said yesterday, if you believe that prices are going to go down if Democrats take office, they're going to spend a lot more money.
3: Right.
1: And we don't have it. But, you know, right. And by the way, we'll give you an example of, you know, what our future, you know, could be like.
3: Yeah.
1: You know, you see the situation in France right now with the riots and everything else.
3: Oh, man.
1: And it's like, you know, they talk about, well, these riots are about, we need more money for education. It's like, no, these are the leftists and the leftist unions now, knowing that there's no more money to spend.
3: Right. We've seen this before from France. Remember when they did the, they cut back on the retirement and the young people said, you know, they changed the age limit or the age of benefits for retirement, and the young people just went crazy.
1: Listen, this here, this is really interesting. I know I'm not someone choosing between rent and groceries, so talking about herself.
3: Right, right.
1: But many of the people who make New York what it is, small business owners, teachers, nurses, and young people trying to start their lives here, are struggling with the high cost of living, and policies like congestion pricing are making it difficult to afford. Now, what I find interesting is, you know, we've pounded on the congestion pricing for the longest time.
3: Right.
1: You know, wait, how long? When did that first come up? A decade ago?
3: Oh, yeah.
1: Maybe even that long ago?
3: Yeah, yeah.
1: But as we have said, for example, the price of electricity in New York is double what it is in Texas, the average price.
3: Yeah.
1: Roughly 30 cents per kilowatt hour, where it's 15 cents in Texas. Double. That's got nothing to do with Trump or the Republicans.
3: That's state policy.
1: That's all state policy. And I think what you see here is somebody like Deborah Messing saying, all right, I still don't like what's going on in the national level, mm-hmm. or I can't stand Trump because he's mean and wishes to blow up all of California. Or have Iran blow up all of California. Let me even exaggerate that a lot more than what he actually said.
3: Right.
1: But because I know what he was trying to say. Everybody knows he's not going to, doesn't want Iran to blow up San Francisco or whatever. I do believe he was making a point.
3: Right.
1: But that's what happens when he gets off script.
3: Right.
1: And the political part of it is that you can't win that one.
3: No.
1: You can't win that one. You can, you know, and so don't go off script.
3: Right.
1: Don't go off script. Don't do ad lib. But that's ridiculous. As I've said, I'm amazed I even brought it up because I said, a long time ago, I don't pay attention to what Trump says anymore. I pay attention to what he does.
3: The actions.
1: Yeah, the actions. What he says is meaningless to me now because it goes all over the place. And when he goes off script, you have no idea where he's going to go. But Deborah Messing basically is saying, I know the difference between what the federal government's doing under Trump and what my legislature and governor is doing in New York.
3: Mm-hmm.
1: And they're responsible for the incredible cost of living in New York. It's not Trump, even though I hate him because he's a meanie, but this isn't his fault. That's really interesting because you see, for example, I don't know how close the Minnesota race is because of the fraud right now for Senate and governor. I know governor's race was getting closer. And so you look at something like that and you go, whoa. You know, in Texas, I am, you know, if the polls are true for Tallarico, or if it's even close for Abbott, you sit there and go, what the hell is your problem?
3: Yeah.
1: You've got property tax reduction like you can't believe.
3: Yeah.
1: In the state of Texas over the last couple of years.
3: Yeah.
1: You know, what is it you're bitching about in the state of Texas?
3: Right.
1: Specifically, what is it?
3: Right.
1: In New York, I can see it. In Minnesota, with the fraud, I can see Democrats and independents saying this is unacceptable. In Texas, what is it? He's offered no solutions. Tallarico, you see the story where he's disappeared? They haven't seen him in a week?
3: Yeah.
1: Has it made an appearance at all?
3: Mm-hmm. Yeah, well, his ads are playing. The anti-Tallarico ads, I think they're PAC ads that are playing right now. And they're straight to the point and brutal. Like we are. You should be. Demonstrate how radical these individuals are and what they have actually said in their own words. And those ads that I've seen do nothing but that. They quote him.
1: And the interesting thing is, she's looking specifically, her beef is New York City.
3: Yeah.
1: But then again, what New York City is feeling exactly with electricity prices, you see across the board in New York State.
3: Right.
1: That's still there.
3: Right.
1: But she's talking about the specific policies, which is really Mamdani.
3: Yeah. Yeah.
1: In the direction that he wants to go, but she's looking at it from the state level saying, maybe she's saying the state shouldn't be bailing them out. Maybe there should be some type of fiscal responsibility.
3: You know, I wondered about that yesterday, if there is more to her message that she just hasn't said yet, that she feels like, wait a minute, no. You know, you shouldn't ask the working class families of the rest of the state to pay for what's going on in New York City. And things are just going through the roof in New York City. I mean, that's where she's from.
1: And then she said she's become increasingly concerned about public safety, saying that the violence we see on our streets and subways frightens me. So Does she hear the defund the police, the defund the military, which is coming from the DSA and saying we can't be going there? And so I'm not looking for moderate Democrats because there are no moderate Democrats.
3: No.
1: So I've got to look and go, all right, Blakeman.
3: Yeah.
1: Trump endorsed Blakeman.
3: Yeah. Yeah. Well, because, again, and, you know, as we start October 7th here, the anniversary of the atrocities, I have been saying from the beginning, that night, I said, on one side, radicals, on the other side, everybody else. No more, there's no more of this in between, in the middle, both, you know, we both sides, middle ground, blah, blah, blah, blah, blah, come together, find common ground. There is none of that. There isn't. And it's not just between the anti-Semites or even worse, groups like Hamas who are committing these attacks. It is political. You're either with the radicals or you're not. And if you're not, sitting on the sidelines isn't the answer.
1: I just wonder, though, you look at it, because we're talking about the number of people that are known as liberals out there and their change. And I'm thinking, you know, can the Republicans eventually get the baby vote? Because if you look at it, Johnny Resnick, goo-goo, you know, said, I'm not going to do politics in my concerts. And then you have Gaga.
3: Right.
1: And the fact that she's been called a Zionist because she's against the racism of anti-Semitism.
3: It's time for babies to wake up and get out there and do their thing, do their part.
1: All you've got to get is Lamal from that 80s band Kaja Goo Goo, and you got the Goo Goo Gaga Goo Goo vote.
3: There you go, right there.
1: Yep.
3: Nurseries everywhere.
1: Yep. We are Red Eye Radio.
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0: We're Red Eye Radio. He is Eric Carly, and I'm Gary McNamara. Good morning. Oh, what did I do with it? I had it here.
1: What'd you do with it? Where'd it go?
0: Oh, jeez.
1: Where is it?
0: It was my favorite tweet.
1: Oh, yeah?
0: X'd post yesterday.
1: Yeah.
0: That said, wow, the problem is, even if Los Angeles and San Diego get taken out, Colorado, the Rockies still can't win the National League West.
1: Oh, wow. All right. Yeah. No, we don't want the enemy attacking California.
0: And neither does Trump.
1: Yeah. Because the enemy is California.
0: Well, actually, California is so radical.
1: Yeah.
0: That we're very fearful that they'll take out Iran.
1: Well, I'm wondering if the new Ayatollah might come out and go, man, that Newsom is a total radical. Way too radical.
2: The Yaffe Program, 9 to 11 a.m.
3: Four things can be true at the same time. Gas prices still too high because of the Iran war. Still too high because of the war in Ukraine. Would be a lot worse if it were not for Trump's drill baby drill pro-energy policies.
4: News. I'm Pam Husso. Widespread power outages across the Florida Panhandle and Alabama from what was Hurricane Isaias.
5: The wind gusts aren't going to be as strong as we originally thought, but here in Birmingham, Alabama, we're seeing those sustained winds right now sitting in the low 20 miles per hour range.
4: Fox Weather's Asher Red. Officials are warning people to stay off the roads. The White House briefing room will have somebody new at the podium.
6: The president says he's appointed Katie Zachariah as White House press secretary, filling the position left vacant since the departure of Caroline Leavitt in August.
4: Fox's Jared Halpern at the White House. Zachariah is an attorney and was briefly a spokesperson for the Department of Homeland Security. 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
2: And he is Eric Harley, and I'm Gary McNamara. One of our favorite men on the street interviews coming up in just 1 minute.
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2: Oops. We saw this story yesterday, but just never got to it. And I saw the audio had come out today from Fox. Yeah. This was festival goers in liberal Tacoma Park, Maryland, are asked whether they'd be willing to give up their homes if the government decided the property was needed to house others. And the answer's all over the map. Are you ready?
0: I'm ready.
2: Hey, here we go.
3: I mean, if we were all doing it, I'd be so game. Do you know what I mean? And who's coming to me? Is this a decision I'm making through democratic means? Then yes. Yes, I would be so game. If I voted for it, sure.
4: I don't know. But I mean, if it was something that was beneficial, I'd at least consider it. I mean, I necessarily have to be taken away from them, but there is something to be said about, like, you can set up things so that they're available for everybody.
5: Do I want to give it my private? Of course I don't want to give it my private property. Are they going to reimburse me fairly? That would be helpful in making my choice.
6: I don't think that's a good idea. But I think the idea of rent stabilization, for example, is an excellent idea, where you limit the rate of increase in rent in order to help people stay in their homes.
2: All right. Now, this is the best answer coming up.
0: All right.
2: Ready?
0: All right.
2: Here we go.
7: I think that's a ridiculous idea. It's a fool's errand. The idea that somehow we're going to be better off if the government is in charge of allocating all resources, that sounds not in any way desirable.
2: I love the people. Well, if it's done in the democratic process, no. The government decides your property is needed.
0: Yeah.
2: They're right. Not saying you get a democratic vote. The government decides your property is needed.
0: Right.
2: They're going to take your property. Would you be willing to do it?
0: Right. You know, and this is obviously the next step for those. We remember during the COVID years, there were some rank and file liberals that were saying, well, nobody should own my property, which translates into I can't afford my rent. And so what they were saying was no one should be able to evict me from where I live. You know, this and that was kind of the beginning of a new run of squatters. Not that squatters were brand new at that time, but there were people that just found a loophole and became squatters and were living in people's homes. I don't know how you let that go. If you're state legislators, I don't know how you let that go for 1 second. But this was this idea of being able to live rent-free. By the way, part of that came from the subprime mortgage mess. When people got into homes, and it was astounding how many people got into these homes with no payment down, no down payment, and they got in there and then never made a payment and then were evicted. But the eviction process was taking so long that they went months and months and months and never made a house payment. And it was, you know, this is this mentality that somebody else should pay my, you know, because if we're talking like health care, when that comes up, well, nobody should make a dime off health care. We've actually had callers tell us that. Nobody should make a dime of profit. Well, no, nobody should make a dime of profit off of a shelter or food or water or transportation. Oh, wait, what are we looking at? Communism.
2: Yeah.
0: Where you don't make anything, but nobody makes a profit, and I feel better about that when I have nothing and the government controls my entire life.
2: You know, we've talked about how people think. You know, whether they connect the dots, whether there's actually critical thinking, or whether

0: great one? 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
2: Right. There's nothing that comes close in our society. And yet they believe that that monopoly actually is the most efficient and productive way to allocate resources in a society. You cannot be a critical thinking person and actually say, look, I'm open to all ideas here. You know, what is a monopoly and why do I believe? Because you could ask me that. Why do I believe that the private sector works better? Competition.
3: Yeah.
2: Drives everything.
3: Right. It works better because of failure. The fear right. of failure, if you're going as a business, you're going to have to, you know, first of all, you're going to have to make sure you have inventory or be able to supply services, whatever it is going to be. But beyond that, you're going to have to know what your competition is doing at every single moment. Two prime examples are the two top retailers right now in America, Amazon and Walmart. And when you think about Amazon, started with a guy selling books in his garage, you know, and it's and then all of a sudden he's competing on a legitimate level with Walmart. I don't know that anybody saw that coming. For years, Amazon didn't make a penny of profit. I don't know that anybody saw that, but Jeff Bezos had that vision and was able to leverage everything ultimately into a business that is now not just here domestically great or big. It's a global business, and Walmart is now trying to play his game on the e-commerce level. If you don't know competition, if you don't know your competition, what's out there in the marketplace, if you're not constantly aware of that, then you'll fail. That fear of failure and that competition is what works for the marketplace and works for the consumer.
2: So number one is competition. There's actually two here. Number one is competition. And number two is you are much more immediately accountable for the money that you spend than in government.
3: Oh, yeah.
2: You think about government, good God, Congress, Senate, all their pet projects that they want.
3: Right.
2: Are those projects? Is the government money, when a senator says, I'm bringing the bacon home, is that bacon the most efficient way to use taxpayer dollars? Or is it something that helps keep somebody reelected, and whether it actually works or not, whether the government spending actually works or not, doesn't matter. It's the fact that, you know, the TV stations will say, you know, the state, for example, when you look at, I'll give a perfect example. When you look at New York and Hochul and the legislature giving out $500 checks, because they caused electricity prices to skyrocket through the roof, mm-hmm. where electricity prices are double what they are in the state of Texas.
3: Yeah. Yeah.
2: They caused it.
3: Right.
2: And then they come back and go, all right, let's give you $500, you know, before election time, because we caused this to happen.
3: Right.
2: Nothing like that can happen when you have competition and more accountability for the money that you spend in any type of human endeavor.
3: And make no mistake, from November 4th on, they don't care. There won't be any more checks until the next election cycle, maybe. But you're on your own. Now, this is all to, they know the mistakes they've made. All this is coming back on their internals. All of it. And they're seeing it. It's well, what do we do? Well, we'll just write people a check. It's the oldest game in politics.
2: When you see, and this is outside the business portion of it, but not necessarily, because they help destroy so many businesses.

0: when you saw what happened during COVID, when they made these, so many of these decisions without actually having the science behind it.
1: Right.
0: And then when the science started coming out, government, liberals especially, for their willing or their wanting to control, kept things going in our society that were absolutely unacceptable in the United States of America.
1: Yep. They ignored real information that was coming out so that they could maintain control of people and businesses. And this is something they've been trying to get control of. They saw COVID as the greatest opportunity for them to do that. They wanted to control language through social media. They were doing that for the longest time. Just go back and look at the Twitter files. What they were doing over at Facebook during the 2020 election cycle. Look at all of these things that they wanted to control. COVID was the perfect opportunity because you couldn't see it. You didn't know it. Everybody was wearing masks. All of a sudden, the world looked very scary, and they loved that, except for the fact that they weren't wearing the masks. Why? Because, not because they were hypocrites. They didn't buy the science. The governor of California didn't buy the science. He didn't believe in it, but he knew he could control other people. And that was part of it, has been a part of the left, and they thought it was the perfect opportunity. And ultimately, thank God, it failed. But they still control people with fear. The world is ending. Climate change.
0: And the entity that does the most damage because of their monopoly status and they're wanting power and control over your lives has convinced the American public that that businesses involved in competition each and every day and much more accountable for the money that they spend are the reason that you have your problems today. Yeah. And they look at the public believing them and go, these people are a bunch of suckers.
1: Yeah.
0: Yep. That's what they think.
1: Yep.
0: We are Red Eye Radio.
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0: We are Red Eye Radio. He's Eric Cronin. I'm Gary McNamara. And you know, really, the incredible thing we've talked about. It. I know Jonathan Turley wrote about it also, but the new polls out there showing that support for K-12 education, one of the people yeah. completely dissatisfied. School choice, they want it.
1: Yeah.
0: But you talk about a monopoly.
1: Mm-hmm.
0: You know, you talk about and the wanting for the monopoly and the Democratic Party pushing for it year after year after year after year. And now even in blue states, they're saying, well, wow, we've got to. Why do you think that happened? Why does anybody put an ounce of trust in a government monopoly and their belief that they have the ability to allocate resources better than the private market? There's no evidence to show that. It's exactly the reverse. Mm.
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6: Isai is losing steam. I'm Deborah Valentine, Fox News. The National Hurricane Center says Isai is now downgraded to a post-tropical cyclone after making landfall near Destin, Florida Friday night as a Category 2 hurricane. It's also impacting Alabama. Fox's Caroline Ellett has more from Navarre Beach, Florida.
12: We are now going on 5 hours without power. That's what we're seeing across the entire panhandle this morning. And the latest we have from FPL is about half a million customers in Florida are still without power. So Escambia County, just to the west of us, as well as where we are in Santa Rosa County, really is seeing the highest numbers of outages in the state. Emergency management officials tell us there's around 50 roads countywide that are closed off right now. And that's because of just how many power lines and trees came down during this storm.
6: Fox Weather's Asher Red is in Birmingham, Alabama.
25: Wind gusts up to 30 miles an hour, sustained winds of 20 miles an hour. And that number has been trending upwards for the past few hours now. And it will continue to trend upwards till about 4 a.m. to 8 a.m. Central Time. And at about that time, we'll start to see those gusts top out between 40 and 60 miles an hour. Now, that is plenty of speed to knock down trees and cause those long-term power outages. About 300,000 people across the state of Alabama are without power right now. Most of it is contained to the bottom half of the state.
6: After Alabama, Isaias is forecast to impact the Tennessee Valley. Florida's Governor Ron DeSantis declared a state of emergency across 25 counties, mobilizing emergency response personnel and issuing mandatory evacuation orders ahead of Isaias. 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
26: Welcome back. This is America the Beautiful, and I'm your host for the hour, Steve A. Okay, settle in, folks. Grab your artisanal popcorn. Actually, wait. Check the bag first. Make sure it actually contains popcorn and not, say, just shredded wheat with ambition. Because we need to talk about avocado oil, the miracle elixir, the darling of every health podcast, every paleo CrossFit mom, every guy in your office who brings a salad in a glass container and makes you feel bad about your sandwich, all you avocado toast lovers. We were told it was good fat. We were told it was worth $12 a bottle. We were told a lot of things. Turns out we were told lies. Quick side note, avocados have earned the nickname green gold, because the dense, creamy fruit generates profit margins that rival precious metals. But beneath the glossy piles of Haas avocados at your neighborhood grocery lies a supply chain increasingly shaped by cartel violence and monopoly control. In Michoacán, Mexico, the heart of global avocado production, drug cartels such as the Jalisco New Generation Cartel, CJNG, have muscled into trade, extorting growers, hijacking shipments, and murdering anyone who refuses to pay protection money, turning orchards into contested territory where blood avocados follow the same brutal logic as conflict minerals or diamonds in Africa. Meanwhile, the legitimate side of the industry is scarcely less cutthroat. A handful of powerful packing associations and exporters dominate cross-border trade, controlling pricing from the orchard floor to the North American produce aisles, while smaller farmers get squeezed by rising water costs, deforestation fines, and labor shortages. Because the United States depends on Mexican avocados for roughly 90% of its supply, and because Americans will still pay a premium for guacamole, whether the price is $8 or $12. The entire market operates as a vertically integrated pressure cooker where cartels extort the margins, middlemen fix the prices, and the only thing more abundant than the fruit itself is the body count. So with that in mind, let's start with Primal Kitchen. Ring a bell? Beautiful branding. Looks like it was designed by a caveman who got an MBA at Stanford. Lots of pictures of avocados dressed like they're about to give a TED Talk. Kraft Heinz, you know, the empire of ketchup, the sultan of squirtable mustard, the conglomerate that brought you mac and cheese in a box shaped like happiness. Kraft Heinz looked at Primal Kitchen and said, yeah, that, we want that. And they bought it for $200 million. $200 million. Now, when you spend that kind of money, you expect at least a participation trophy, right? You expect maybe a warehouse full of actual avocados. What you do not expect is to wake up the next morning to a headline that says a UC Davis study found 90% of their avocado oil products are about as authentic as my grandmother's natural hair color. 90%! That's not a margin of error. That's not, whoops, one batch got mixed up, sorry. That's an institutional commitment to fibbing. If you buy a lottery ticket and have a 90% chance of not getting avocado oil, that's not food anymore. That's gambling. Primal Kitchen should come with a warning label. May contain traces of reality. But here's where it gets good. UC Davis, they're the scientists, the ones in lab coats doing the Lord's work while the rest of us are just trying to figure out if our sourdough starter is dead. They ran tests and they found that 93% of the chips had no avocado oil, despite the label saying right there on the bag, made with avocado oil. 93%! That means if you bought a bag of those chips and poured them onto a bowl at your Super Bowl party, statistically speaking, the only thing in that bowl that contained avocado oil was the guilt you felt for eating them. But folks, the dressings, oh, the dressings, 100%, 100% of the dressings came back with no avocado oil, none, zero. The Big Bagel. This is not a failure rate. This is a perfect score in the wrong direction. It's like showing up at a calculus exam writing avocado for every answer and somehow getting expelled. Every single dressing, ranch, Caesar, that spicy one with a picture of a pepper looking disappointed, it was all allegedly a gorgeous pageant of lies. The label says avocado oil, the bottle says avocado oil, your receipt says avocado oil, but the contents say, surprise, it's probably soybean oil wearing aviator sunglasses and a fake mustache. 48 out of 54 samples, 48 out of 54 samples were inconsistent with avocado oil. Inconsistent. That's such a polite science word, isn't it? Inconsistent, like calling a bank robbery an unauthorized withdrawal. No, no, no. These bottles didn't just have inconsistent oil. They had imposter oil. They had oil that looked at avocado oil on the shelf and said, I can do that, with the confidence of a man at karaoke who only knows half the words. And it wasn't just Primal Kitchen. This was industry-wide. Other brands failed at a rate of 93% for chips, 100% for dressing, and 71% for mayonnaise. 71% for mayo. Even the fraud is part-time. It's like the mayonnaise said, you know what? Some weeks I feel like being avocado oil. Some weeks I feel like being refined sunflower oil with something to prove. At least the mayo had the decency to be only mostly fake. The dressing went full method actor. They committed. So what is actually in there? Great question. I'm not a food scientist, but I've seen enough true crime to know that when someone's pretending to be something they're not, they're usually a cheaper, seedier replacement hiding in the basement. The study suggests a lot of these bottles are filled with cheaper refined oils, your soy, your canola, maybe some sunflower oil that got lost on the way to the bird feeder, you know, the kind RFK Jr. says don't eat. And you, my friend, the healthy conscious consumer who traded your beloved ranch for the clean label Maha version, you are out here paying a premium price for what is essentially vegetable oil in a yoga outfit. And let's talk about that premium price, because this is where it really gets strings. Avocado oil is expensive. It's the caviar of the fry daddy. You buy it because you want to believe you're doing something good for your body. You bring it home and display it on the counter like a trophy. Look at me, the bottle says, I am nourished. And Kraft Heinz looked at that psychology and said, we'll take $200 million worth of that self-esteem, please. This is the health halo in full effect. You slap the word avocado on something and suddenly it's not junk food. It's a lifestyle. It's not mayo, it's clean mayo. But apparently clean is just a marketing term like artisan or handcrafted or farm to table when the farm is actually a chemical plant in New Jersey. I keep imagining the board meeting when Kraft Heinz bought Primal Kitchen. Some guy in a suit is standing in front of a PowerPoint and the last slide says synergies, and someone raises a hand and asks, but is there actually avocado oil in the bottles? And the presenter says, that's not really a synergy question, Chad. And they all voted, and now here we are. And the FDA, where are they? Oh, they're busy. They're out there making sure oat milk doesn't get too cocky about calling itself milk. They're regulating whether your sparkling water can claim to be natural. Meanwhile, over in oil world, it's the Wild West. It's a snake oil convention, except the snake oil is also fake. It's someone selling you a golden retriever and handing you a possum and a wig. No snakes in this snake oil. You know what's wild? If you walked into a store and tried to sell bottled labeled unicorn tears, the FDA would shut you down unless you could prove the unicorn was real and depressed. But apparently you can sell 100% avocado oil and just not. It's not regulated. It's not really checked. It's the honor system. And we have established that these companies have no honor. They have marketing budgets. They have dark glass bottles with elegant serif fonts. They have the audacity. And the real kicker in all this is that the actual legitimate avocado oil producers are getting screwed too. Imagine you're Farmer Bob in California and you actually squeeze avocados for a living, and now one believes you because everyone else is running a juice scam. You're out there pressing avocados like a romantic poet, and meanwhile, some corporate giant is selling canola oil with a picture of your fruit on it. That's identity theft for produce. Let's look at those numbers again because they're almost poetic. 48 out of 54 samples. That's like if you ordered a dozen eggs and six of them were golf balls. Sure, they're round and white, but your morning is about to go sideways real fast. 100% of dressings failed. If UC Davis had tested my dating profile in college, the results would have been similar. Externally labeled as emotionally available, internally found to be 100% inconsistent. And a mayonnaise, 71% rate. Failure. That means 29% of the mayo actually had avocado oil in it, which makes me wonder if that 29% was just a clerical error, like someone in the factory was supposed to hit soybean and accidentally hit actual avocado and then got fired for exceeding expectations. We don't do that here, Gary. Pour it out. Now I know what the lawyers are prepping right now. We stand by the quality of our, save it. You stood up by the label, which claimed one thing, and the chromatology graphy says another. For those of us who didn't major in chemistry, chromatography is that thing scientists do where they shoot lasers or laser adjacent science at a substance and it tells them exactly what it is. And when UC Davis pointed their science stick at Primal Kitchen products, the science stick said, "That's not avocado, that's a costume." I picture the scientists in the lab holding up a beaker squinting, this molecule is wearing Crocs and calling itself California Cool. Suspicious. And the chips, 93%. So if you ate a bag of those chips and you thought you were being healthy, you were actually just eating lies with sea salt. You were crunching on deception. You were dipping into a bag of false consciousness while watching The Bachelor. The bag should just say, made with the idea of avocado oil in mind. Or spiritually inspired by avocado, or avocado oil is the same way that I'm spiritually a millionaire. The whole thing is just the latest chapter in America's ongoing quest to eat healthy without actually doing any work. We want the virtue, we want the Instagram story, we want to hold the bottle, and we feel like we're outsmarted death, and corporations show up like carnival barkers and say, "Step right up, for only $11.99 you can purchase a feeling." And we do it. We buy the feeling. We drizzle the feeling on a salad, and the feeling turns out to be processed seed oil and vibes. Come back after the break. I got a whole bunch more. I'm Steve A. This is America the Beautiful, and I am so happy you're here with me on Saturday. Talk to you in a minute. Come back. Hey, Steve A. here. 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
26: Thanks for coming back. You know what the solution is to fake avocados? 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Cut it open. It's green inside. That's how you know. If your avocado oil isn't green and the bottle has been sitting on a shelf for 14 months, ask yourself, where did the green go? Did it ascend to heaven? No, it was never there. Make your own dressing. I know, nobody wants to hear that. We want convenience. But it's literally oil and vinegar and a pinch of whatever your heart desires. You can do it. You're an adult. You pay taxes. You can emulsify. I do want to take a quick second to salute the six products that passed, six out of 54, the valedictorians of honesty, the kids who did the homework while everyone else was cheating off each other. You've got to imagine those six bottles sitting in the pantry like, why didn't nobody pick us? We actually have avocado oil, and the consumer is like, you're too expensive and your label isn't pretty enough. That's the tragedy, people. The good guys finish last and the soybean oil gets the shelf space. And finally, Kraft Heinz, $200 million for this, for a brand that UC Davis just reduced to a meme. It's not even a food company anymore. It's an art installation about late stage capitalism. They bought the facade, they bought the lie, they bought the caveman aesthetic, and now they own a study that says essentially your premium acquisition is a chemistry set of broken promises. You got sold a bill of goods. But hey, they still have ketchup. Ketchup doesn't lie. Ketchup is tomatoes and courage. Ketchup is honesty. Stay in your lane, Heinz. So here's my advice. Next time you're in the grocery store and you see a bottle of something promising you liquid health in a beautiful package, just remember, trust but verify, like Ronald Reagan said. And if you can't verify it yourself with a mass spectrometer and a graduate degree, maybe just eat the actual fruit. The worst thing that can happen with a real avocado is it goes brown faster than your retirement plans, but at least it was real. I'm going to move on from this. The food industry is basically a magician. Look at that can, the one holding the words all natural while the other hand is stuffing soybean oil into the bottle. And we are the audience standing there with our mouths open, holding expired coupons for wellness. All right, moving on. A pagan god in Sugarland. They put up a false god in Sugarland. That's what the email said. That's what the headline screams, all caps, like the intent has just discovered shouting, like the internet has just discovered shouting. Gotta be able to read, Steve. A huge pagan statue just went up in Texas, and this, the Western civilization, we should be cheering. And I thought, well, that's quite a question. A question like that needs more than a comment section. That needs windshield time. So I filled up the tank, I drove past the Buc-ee's with its 72 gas pumps and its beaver mascot, past the strip malls radiating outward like a concrete nervous system, past the church steeples, so many steeples, each one claiming to be the narrow gate while sitting on 10 acres of prime real estate, past the billboards, Jesus saves, permanent makeup, repent, dental implants, God's plan, liquor, the whole American prophecy screaming from both sides of the highway, and then past the exurbs, past the toll roads, I found it. 90 feet, 90 tons, bronze. A monkey-faced deity holding a gold mace tail curled like a question mark against the big Texas sky. Hunaman, Bajrang Bali, the Statue of Union. Let that sink in. The Statue of Union. Because nothing says unity like a cable news comment section having a collective aneurysm. I stood there in the West heat, mosquitoes drilling into my neck like they were trying to install something. And I watched a woman in a Surrey pose next to a man in a Dallas Cowboys jersey for a selfie. Their toddler, wearing tiny sneakers that light up when he stomped, pointed at the statue and said, "Big monkey," which theoretically speaking is probably not the preferred nomenclature, but he was delighted. And I thought, is this it? Is this the moment? Is this the dagger in the heart of Western civilization? Because that's the fear, isn't it? That's the subtext thrumming under every furious tweet, every trembling tirade, the fear that something we thought was ours has been repurposed, that the skyline now speaks a language our grandparents didn't pray in, that the dirt itself has somehow been polluted by foreign bronze. But let me tell you something about Western civilization. It was pagan before it was anything else. The Greeks who invented democracy, pagans. The Romans who built the roads and aqueducts and legal codes we still trip over, pagans. The ones who fed early Christians to lions for afternoon entertainment, pagans. The Vikings, the Celts who built wicker men full of living sacrifices, the Egyptians whose pyramids we still romanticize with dollar store Halloween costumes, all pagans. Western civilization did not descend fully formed from a cloud clutching a King James Bible. It was dragged kicking and screaming through baptismal fonts. It borrowed its columns from temples to Athens, its calendar from Caesar, its philosophy from men who believed the soul was stardust and the void was home. The word pagan itself is just Roman slang for country bumpkin. Someone too rural to get the memo about the new God. It was a slur because it was a theology, and now we've made it into a scared word. A scare word, a boogeyman, a pagan, as if that's a diagnosis. Pagan, boo! I grew up in a church where they told me America was a Christian nation. City on a hill, shining light, the last best hope. But nobody told me that the founding fathers who wrote Providence were also reading Cicero and Marcus Aurelius, pagans. Nobody told me the Capitol building is a Roman temple to a civic religion. Nobody mentioned that the Texas State Capitol Dome is crowned with a statue called the Goddess of Liberty. Not Mary, not the Trinity, just Liberty. An abstract concept so powerful we had to make her a heathen idol in a robe just so we could look at her properly. So what exactly are we protecting from corruption? The stock photo version of a civilization that never actually existed? Here's the truth about Texas that doesn't fit the bumper sticker. Before it was a church parking lot, the dirt was Comanche hunting ground. Before that, Cohuletcan and Caddo. Then it was Spanish mission dirt, Mexican dirt, Confederate dirt, Tejano dirt, Mexican dirt, cowboy dirt, Vietnamese shrimping dirt, Indian tech sector dirt. The whole place is layers, geological, cultural, culinary. You can get better pho in Houston than you can in half of Vietnam. That's not an insult. That's just the math. And yet, we want the symbols to stay still. We want the cross on the steeple, the chrome longhorn on the Escalade, the big Tex cowboy at the state fair, all 75 feet of him, scanning the midway like a benevolent god of fried food before they accidentally burned him down in 2012. We rebuilt him, of course, because Texas understands iconography. We understand that a giant grinning cowboy is a spiritual need as much as a tourist attraction. So why does this 90-foot monkey break our brains? Because it's not our giant, it's not our story, and somewhere underneath the theological objections, there's a more primal cry, this was supposed to be my imagery, friend, my sky, my narrative. But Western civilization was never a locker room. It was never a gated community with a homeowners association enforcing prayer guidelines. It was a bazaar, a pirate ship, a stolen idea Frankenstein together from Hebrew law and Greek reason and Roman concrete and Indian mathematics and Arab astronomy and Chinese gunpowder. The only reason we call it Western is because for a few centuries, Europe held the pen and got to write the table of contents. The West is not even a place. It's an argument. An argument that requires more than one voice, or else it's just a monologue. And monologues are boring. Even this one, I'm sorry. I watched a white college kid in a Dale Brisby hat try to teach his girlfriend how to do a namaste. She was wearing a cross on a chain around her neck. She was giggling. He was deeply, hilariously earnest. Both of them were being completely irreverent and completely sincere at the same time, which might be the most Western, most Texan thing I've ever witnessed. They weren't surrendering their civilization. They weren't converting. They were just looking, curious. A curiosity for all its mess and misunderstanding has built more bridges than barricades ever did. Maybe the statue isn't an invasion. Maybe it's a mirror. Maybe it's 90 feet of bronze asking us, do you know who you are without a wall? Can your civilization survive being looked at by someone who owes it nothing? Can your faith handle the existence of someone else's devotion? Because if your idea of God is so fragile that a statue two zip codes away threatens it, that's not a theology. That's a phobia. Look, I understand the vertigo. I feel it too. It's disorienting to look up and see a familiar landscape suddenly speaking Sanskrit. It triggers something ancestral, the lizard brain that thinks different gods mean different tribes and different tribes mean war. And maybe, historically, that was sometimes true. but mostly historically different gods meant different recipes, different music, different ways of carving the fear of death into something beautiful enough to leave behind. Hanuman in the stories is the ultimate servant, the ultimate friend, the one who leaped across an ocean to save someone he loved, the one who tore open his own chest to prove his heart belonged to his lord. He moves mountains. He sets cities on fire to defend what's right. If you squint past the monkey face and the tail, past the foreignness, he looks like every hero we've ever bronzed. Strong, watchful, loyal, ridiculous, and magnificent. We made a 90-foot Sam Houston at Huntsville, glaring at the interstate like he's about to issue a duel. We love giants. We just want them to be our giants, telling our history. But whose story? The one whose everyone already agreed? That's not a story. That's a cemetery. I stood there until the sun started bleeding into the horizon, turning bronze into something almost liquid. The statue cast a shadow long enough to cover a dozen SUVs. A family walked past me speaking Telugu, or maybe Hindi. I can't tell the difference. And I knew that's enough failure in someone's ledger, but they were laughing. The father rested his hand on his son's shoulder and pointed up, not at a false god, just at God, his family's God, in his family's new home, which they bought with money they earned, which they built with labor they contributed, which they make possible in a country that keeps promising it doesn't care where you came from as long as you pay the tolls. I'm going to have more to say to this after the break. Hang on, everybody. I will be right back. And I just want to thank you once again for spending your Saturday with me, even if it's just an hour or even if it's just 15 minutes. I really, really appreciate it. Hope you're enjoying it. Hope you'll come back after the break. I'll be right back. This is Steve A, and you're listening to America the Beautiful. America the Beautiful, Steve A here. Tired of the coast deciding what's news? Out here, we still believe in common sense. 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
1: CNN is about to be owned by a huge Trump supporter. A massive amount of Hollywood movies WB has control over are going to be under control of Trump loyalists, and they could turn that into a profitable venture. 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You have somebody that's on the right and on the left. People would actually watch that. It would be entertaining.
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2: News. I'm Paul Stevens. Strong winds, heavy rain, all hammering the Gulf Coast.
3: We have seen boats that have been on the side of the road. We've seen containers pushed out from wherever they initially belonged. Gas station signs that have been down. Trees destroyed.
2: Fox Weather's Robert Ray in Fort Walton Beach, Florida. Isaias making landfall in Destin as a Category 2 hurricane, but now weakening. A federal judge blocking for now the deportation of a man shot by ICE in New York.
4: This individual that has no business being in our country to begin with because he's illegal, he has an extensive rap sheet.
2: Homeland Security Secretary Mark Wayne Mullen, Oscar Belgal, is currently at a detention center. 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
7: This time, very special guest, Tennessee Senator Marsha Blackburn, for our People in the News episode. We are talking to Brentwood resident, mom of Chad and Mary Morgan, wife of Chuck Blackburn. She helped start a Young Republicans Club in my new county, Williamson County, Tennessee. And in 1989, she was selected to chair this county's Republican Party, reelected to the House 7 times. In 2019, became the first woman to have been elected senator for Tennessee, the great senator from our great state of Tennessee, Marsha Blackburn. Senator, how are you today?
8: I am doing great, and here in D.C., working hard, and You know, I hear it's a beautiful day in Tennessee. It would be a good one to be home, right?
7: You bet. It's blue skies and 70, and we miss
8: That's
7: you.
8: What I hear.
7: And I am so happy to have you on for the first of what I hope is many appearances, if you like. You and fellow Tennessee Senator Hagerty sponsored No WHO Pandemic Preparedness Treaty Without Senate Approval Act, NWPPTWSAA, and other senators on not allowing the WHO to come in and take over our healthcare system in a crisis. Hard to believe that's necessary to prevent giving up our sovereignty, but it totally is. Will it pass?
8: We are very encouraged by what we are hearing about this. We felt like it was necessary to be explicit in pointing out that we do not want the WHO to take our sovereignty away to make decisions for our citizens. When you look at what happened in the pandemic, it was the WHO that decided to go negotiate the language of the COVID report with the Chinese Communist Party. And then you had the Chinese Communist Party, after the language was approved, then they're sending funding to the WHO. We think it is important to find out exactly what happened with COVID. And it appears now that it came from the lab. We think there should be certainty around that. And we also want to make certain that the next time there is a pandemic, that we are able to make those decisions. We as a nation are able to make the decisions. We as a people are able to make our decisions. We as our states and our communities are very capable of making our own decisions on this. We do not need the WHO telling us what to do.
7: Yes, we are. Thank you very much. Coming from Western states, I know how deeply involved in China politicians are. They own our debt and rely on our cash. You were quoted yesterday in Epoch Times about Beijing using our media to spread propaganda with balloons they call an overreaction in Taiwan and states starting to deny them access to farmland. We can't trust them. How hostile of a relationship with China are we in?
8: Well, I think it's fair to say, is this a time of Cold War with China? And here is the reason why. We in Tennessee have fought the impact of the Chinese government for a very long time. It started with so many of our songwriters and our authors having their recordings or their books that would be pirated by merchants in China. Now, what we do know is every business that is functioning in China is owned in part by the Chinese Communist Party.
7: Yes, they are.
8: And through the years, we have seen a continuation of this piracy, of infringement on copyrights, infringement on patents. And it didn't matter if it was aftermarket auto parts or auto parts, or if it was entertainment product, or if it was publishings, or if it was other components that were necessary, maybe for telecommunication equipment, or guitars, or batteries for amplifiers, all things that are made in our great state. We would repeatedly have cases come to us where Tennessee manufacturers had their product reverse engineered by the Chinese Communist Party. And we knew that that was something. See, that's taking money out of the pocket of innovators that are there in our state, people that have a great idea. And they move that idea through commercialization. They went into China thinking, oh, we can manufacture this for less in China. And then all of a sudden, that manufacturing plant had knocked it off. Maybe it was a boat motor. Maybe it was a boat itself. Maybe it was a writing pen. The point is that after a period of time, the Chinese would lift that intellectual property. And then we have also seen the push from the Chinese Communist Party to buy farmland, that was near our military installations. We have seen them try to push their propaganda through your Confucius Institutes and Confucius classrooms. We have watched as they have continued to deny COVID. We all are seeing what is happening with fentanyl that comes from China into Mexico, and then it is distributed via the cartels. And we have so many people, families. We have over 4,000 Tennesseans that lost their lives last year to fentanyl. We have 100,000 people in this country, so that lost their lives. And the impact of that is just so detrimental. So the Chinese Communist Party is an adversary. They are not our friend.
7: And they spend $10 million a year on U.S. media, as did the WHO. That's a lot for a dying medium. So I understand how they're desperate for that cash. $31.5 trillion with a T debt will be 0.6 by the time I'm done asking you this question. That's $246,000 per taxpayer, by the way.
8: That's right.
7: Most don't have that laying around. I don't. How are we going to clean up that mess at higher interest rates than last year?
8: It is going to be imperative that we cut federal spending. You know, when you look at the inflation rate, you're not going to get that under control until you cut some of the federal spending and until you stop paying people to stay home. And they should be working. And so these are two ends of that problem. Specifically, when it comes to the debt, I have three pieces of legislation. And interestingly enough, I have filed these every single year when I was in the state Senate, when I was in the U.S. House, and now in the U.S. Senate. And it calls for across-the-board spending cuts, 1%, 2%, or 5%. Three different bills. So everybody can save a penny on a dollar. And I challenge every federal agency to save a penny on a dollar, or two pennies on a dollar, or a nickel out of a dollar, if they really want to start to reduce what the federal government spends. And it's time for us to do this.

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1: 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In the out years, certainly. Where is it? 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
2: Last year alone, law enforcement seized over 14,000 pounds of fentanyl at the border, enough to kill over 3.3 billion people. Are we anywhere closer to fixing that with the Republican Congress, or will we approach 5 million?
3: Yeah. You know, my hope is that you're going to see the House send us some legislation that we can pull to the Senate floor. It is just astounding to me that we have a Secretary of Homeland Security who is not for Homeland Security. Think about that. And he likes a wide open border. That is his policy. That is Joe Biden's policy. What they are doing at the border is very intentional.
2: Different, hard to pass up, but a different subject. I know we're going to run out of time here. But Betsy DeVos.
3: I think they're giving me the rest.
2: They're giving you the, okay. So last question. Andrew Jackson was the only U.S. president from Tennessee, first woman Tennessee senator. Would you ever consider being first Tennessean woman president of the United States?
3: Oh, I love representing the people of Tennessee. I am so grateful and so honored every day to say I'm blessed to be able to solve problems for Tennesseans and look forward to just continuing to serve.
2: Where can people find more about you, get in touch with you, follow your work, social, whatever?
3: Yes, they're going to find me on social media at Marsha Blackburn, blackburn.senate.gov.
2: Thanks again for coming on. Hope to see you back here again soon, okay? Can't wait.
3: Thank you. Bye-bye.
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6: El-Sayed didn't seem to say that America deserved 9/11. 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By the way, you know who the first one who really started the trend of blaming America for 9/11? Ron Paul. So it's not just people on the radical left. People on the radical right were doing the same thing. You might remember Jeremiah Wright, Obama's preacher, had the whole, "Our chickens came home to roost." 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And unfortunately, you're seeing it more and more, that it was our foreign policy that caused 9/11. 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
2: 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Just to cap

0: off from before the break, Western civilization. If it means anything, it means the freedom to point at your own piece of sky without asking my permission first. And if that freedom dies, if we turn the whole thing into a gated community where only certain statues get permits, then whatever were built, crosses and cowboys and all, deserve to be pulled down by the root and turned into something honest. So cheer or don't cheer, but look up. It's 90 feet tall. It's bronze in the sun and shadow in the dusk. It's not going anywhere, and neither, God help us, are we. We share the humid air, we share the highway, we share the terror and the wonder of being alive at the same time as the monkey god in Sugarland, Texas, waiting to see what kind of civilization we actually have the courage to be. Remember the Alamo. Folks, have you heard the news? The beaver has gone rogue. That's right. Bucky's, the beloved Texas travel stop with the smiling beaver mascot, the cleanest bathrooms in America, the brisket, the kaloshes, the beaver nuggets, is now, according to the left, a threat to democracy. A gas station. A gas station with really good fudge and impeccable restrooms is now being boycotted by the tolerant left because the man who built it had the audacity to say out loud what every businessman in America already knows in his heart. He said he likes building in conservative states. Business-friendly states. Oh my gosh. States with a workforce that shows up. Oh, the horror. Oh, the humanity. Somewhere a progressive is clutching their pearls so hard they drop their oat milk lattes. Hopefully real oat milk. Folks, today we're talking about the great Bucky's boycott and why, when you look at the taxes and the crime in Democrat-run states, I don't blame that Texas beaver one single bit. Stay with me. Here's what actually happened, because the mainstream media would rather you didn't hear it straight. Last week, August 17th, Bucky's opened its, maybe 2 weeks ago, opened its first ever location in the great state of Arkansas, Benton, Arkansas. 120 fueling positions, 53,000 square feet of Texas hospitality planted in the natural state. At the grand opening, standing next to Governor Sarah Huckabee Sanders, the co-founder and CEO of Bucky's, a man named Archie Beaver Applin III, who's been building these things since 1982 down in Lake Jackson, Texas, said this quote, "We have a lot of opportunities. We're growing. We're building in a lot of places. But when you find a conservative, business-friendly state with a phenomenal workforce, it makes a difference." A phenomenal workforce. You heard that right. He praised the American worker. Somebody get the smelling salts. And then he said something even better. Quote, "I'm starting to realize life's too short to try to build in places that people don't appreciate what you're bringing versus a place like this where people do appreciate what you're building." Folks, that's not a political statement. That's a man who worked 40 years learning a simple lesson. Build where you're welcome. Life's too short to beg people to love you. Now, Governor Sanders clipped that moment and posted it, saying the founder of Bucky's put it best. "That's why red states like Arkansas are surging while people and businesses are fleeing blue states." And she's right. That video went everywhere. And that's when the meltdown began. Because within hours, the outrage machine kicked into gear. Calls for a boycott started spreading across social media. Hashtags, threads, TikToks, people filming themselves solemnly announcing they will never stop at Bucky's again. Folks, let that sink in. They're boycotting a store that in most of their zip codes doesn't exist. The nearby Bucky's to Manhattan is about 1,000 miles away. These are people boycotting a brisket stand they'd have to drive through 4 red states to reach. It's like boycotting a beach in Nebraska. It's like refusing to shop at a store that isn't there. Symbolic resistance at its absolute finest. And here's the thing. The media, in covering this, can't just report what he said. Oh no, they've got to find the asterisks. So they dragged in the trademark lawsuit because Bucky's is famously litigious about the beaver logo, and they're currently in a fight with a little roadside mini mart in Beaver Creek, Ohio. Even Ohio's own Republican governor called that said quote absurd. Now look, I'll be fair with you because that's what we do on this show. A company throwing lawyers at a mom-and-pop convenience store over a cartoon beaver, really, that's a fair criticism. You can love the bathrooms and still say the lawyer went too far. I'll give the left that one. Knock yourselves out. But that's not what this boycott is about. Nobody's boycotting over trademark law. They're boycotting because a CEO committed the unforgivable sin of 2026. He said the word conservative out loud, and he didn't apologize for it. He said conservative, business-friendly, phenomenal workforce. three things, and two of them, business friendly and workforce, aren't even political. They're just true. And here's the part the boycott crowd doesn't want to talk about. The Beaver is winning. Bucky's sits at roughly 58 locations today, and they're pushing to more than 70 stores across 17 states by 2027. Texas, of course, Florida, Georgia, Tennessee, Arkansas, Louisiana, Alabama, both of the Carolinas. They've already broken into Ohio. They're opening in Arizona and Kansas. They've got Missouri, Wisconsin, Mississippi, Virginia on the map. Lucky you, states. This is not a company in retreat. That is not a company begging forgiveness like Bud Light. This is a company in full expansion mode, pouring concrete in state after state, hiring thousands of workers and paying for it all with brisket and beaver nuggets. And by the way, the flagship store in New Brunsfeld, Texas, is the largest convenience store on planet Earth. 66,000 square feet, 120 pumps, and those restrooms, year after year, they win awards as the cleanest in America. There are travelers, real functioning adults who plan their road trips around Bucky's bathroom stops. Much better use than data centers. So while the boycott trended, the Beaver kept building. One has hashtags, the other has construction cranes and jobs. Now let's talk about why he said it. Because when you look at what's happening in the Democratic-run states, I don't blame this man one bit, not one. Look at what business face in blue America. Taxes among the highest in the nation, regulations stacked on regulations, you need a permit to get a permit, and the crime, oh my goodness, the crime. Retail stores boarding up their windows in San Francisco and Chicago and New York. Shoplifting effectively decriminalized in some cities under $900 and $1,000. Employees scared to come to work at night. Business owners closing early because the streets aren't safe. That's not a climate where a family road trip destination wants to build. You don't put 120 fueling positions at a 66,000 square foot store in a place where you're worried about the windows surviving the weekend. And the workforce piece, folks, that might be the realest thing he said. A phenomenal workforce. A workforce that shows up, that's the whole ballgame in retail. Anybody who's ever run a store, a shop, a restaurant, a lemonade stand, a hot dog stand knows you can have the greatest concept in America, but if people don't show up for their shifts, you've got nothing. Red state America, right to work states, states where work still means something, that's where you find it. People who want to raise a family and earn a living. And the migration numbers prove it. Year after year, the census data tells the same story. California, New York, Illinois, losing people. U-Haul rates out of the blue states through the roof. Entire corporate headquarters. Chevron left California for Texas. Tesla moved. SpaceX moved. Whole industries are voting with their feet. And their feet are walking south and east. So, when Arch Uplin looks at the map and says, life's too short, he's not being partisan, he's being an arithmetic man. He's running the numbers every business runs, taxes, permits, labor, safety, and whether the community wants you there. In blue states, three of those five categories are a permanent headache. In Texas and Arkansas and Tennessee and Florida, they roll out the red carpet and hand you a shovel. Capital doesn't have a party registration, folks. Capital just wants to be left alone to build. And right now, capital is flocking to the states that let it. And can we talk about the double standard for 1 second? Corporate America lectures this country politically every single day. Companies preach about this cause and that cause, DEI, slap slogans on packaging, release statements on every controversy under the sun, and the left applauds. That's called corporate leadership. That's companies using their platform. But a gas station owner in Texas says he prefers to build in states that welcome business and appreciate what he's bringing, and suddenly it's a scandal. Suddenly we need a boycott. Folks, they didn't mind corporations and politics when the corporations were preaching their gospel. They only mind when a beaver in a red cap preaches a different one. So here's the bottom line, America. Life's too short to build where you're not wanted. That's not extremism. That's the oldest wisdom in the book. It's how your grandfather chose where to open his shop. It's how this whole country got built. Free people, going where they're welcome, building where they can thrive. We'll leave a light on for you. Remember that, Motel 6? The boycotters can keep their hashtags. The beavers got brisket to smoke and concrete to pour. Oh, beautiful, for spacious skies, for amber ways of grain, and for the cleanest restrooms from sea to shining sea. is America the Beautiful. God bless you and drive safe out there. Pull over for a clean and refreshing rest break if you want. And be sure to tune in next week to the same channel at the same time to hear me, Steve A., tell you why America is so beautiful. America the Beautiful with Steve A. Oh, and I did it again. One more thing, one last thing. 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Talk to you soon. Bye. 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
5: 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Chris, so excited to get started with you. I haven't talked to you in a couple of weeks.
3: I know, it's been crazy. I've done a little bit of traveling, and then today we're going to go through this show, and I'm going to head right out the door to get a crown replaced.
5: Ooh.
3: Sounds like fun, right?
5: Yeah, not fun. I hate anything dental.
3: Yeah, not how I want to spend my
5: afternoon.
3: Tuesday when we're recording.
5: Yeah. But, oh, dear. Yeah.
3: And then I have to teach a class tonight.
5: Oh, wow. Oh, that's exciting.
3: Yeah, so it'll be a really fun, a fun afternoon for me. Yeah. So, I think it's called a crown overlay on a tooth in the back of my mouth, and it actually cracked.
5: Were you eating something chewy or what? Or peanuts?
3: No idea.
5: Okay. You don't know.
3: Yeah.
5: Okay.
3: No idea when it happened.
5: Oh,
3: I just know that
5: if I
3: chew on that side of my mouth right now, I like come out of my seat. It's so incredibly painful.
5: Oh, that sounds awful. Okay.
3: Yeah.
5: No. You got to get that fixed. That's the worst.
3: Yeah. Yeah. So anyway, enough about my mouth, and let's just start some retirement stuff coming out of my mouth. Into the show here, I know we talked about just kind of rolling right into it, but something hit me as you were doing your open. I was like, okay, I want to talk about this. So
5: what?
3: Couple of things that I want to note here. I know, and we have a lot of listeners that have been listening to the show for a really, really long time. And so we appreciate that. I mean, we're going on, good grief, I think we're like 10 plus years at this point. We've been on the air in Huntsville. So we're one of the longest running, if not the longest running independent radio shows in the Huntsville area. We're super proud of that. You know, our team is 13 people deep now, and we have 5 certified financial planners, and I think we have 7 licensed advisors total. So we do a really good job for people. And one of the things I've started to notice here is that there are firms that are, they're being sold. And so what happens is a business owner, you know, I guess builds a business and they decide to sell their firm. And that's happening all over the United States. We've had private equity firms like, you know, ask questions, you know, about even about my own personal, you know, company, but this is not, we're not for sale. So make that super clear. We're not for sale. My kids work here and it's kind of a big deal. So for mm-hmm. us to have this business here. So just, you know, if, you know, in the local area, if you're part of a firm that's been sold and you're just not sure, you know, how this is going to work out, because I, as you know, Luann, I'm a former plant manager and I spent 18 years in the automotive manufacturing sector back in the early part of my life. And I remember in the, I think it was the middle to end of 1990, I worked for a small manufacturer out of Covington, Georgia called Automotive Molding. And you'll never guess what we made there.
5: You made molds.
3: Automotive moldings, automotive right?
5: Molds.
3: Yeah, really. it's what we did. So we were at the time we were a metal stamper and we had some injection molding at the time and we started to grow into injection molding. But the point is I was a part of an acquisition. So at that age, good grief, how old was I? 25, maybe 24, something like that. I didn't know what that really meant. I just knew that a bigger company came in and swallowed us up in front of us. And I remember when the group came in, they said, you know, don't worry. Nothing's going to change. Yeah, everything's right. Going to be the same. Yeah. We bought you guys because you're profitable and we like you and we're going to keep the staff in place and, you know, all the things, right? We've all heard that. There's listeners out there today going, yeah, that's what they told us and it changed. You know, just think about some of the acquisitions that's happened here in the Huntsville area with some of the defense contractors and, you know, one of them being major. I'll keep the name quiet here, but you know, you were told nothing was going to change. So all of that to say, if you're a part of a financial firm that's been purchased and, you know, you just want to interview other people, hey, we're happy to have you come in. And at the same time, one of the things I do also want to talk about today, kind of in the same breath, is just make sure you're reviewing your fee structures with your advisor. I think it's really important that, you know, if you're a single individual or a family and you're working with an advisor, you want to know how much you're actually paying that financial firm. And the reason I bring this up, I've sat down with individuals and families and, you know, one of the questions they always ask me is, how much do you charge? And I usually respond with, well, how much are you currently paying? Like, it doesn't matter. I'll go ahead and quote what our fee is to manage a certain amount of assets. But the thing is, what we hear a lot is, you know, what do you charge? And then you ask the question back to them, what are you currently paying? If they have a, you know, a financial advisor, you know, on their team at that point, is they typically don't know. It's really the point here. It's like they ask me, but they don't even know what they're paying. So even if I give you like the lowest rate ever, you know, you're not going to know because you don't know what you're paying. So number one, go find out what you're paying your current financial advisor. So that's really important to know, because I have run into some families as of late where they have told me they actually did know what they were paying. And I've run into a couple that were interviewing and they kind of said, hey, you know, your fee is much more competitive because this is what we were quoted or whatever. So, you know, if you're out there and you're working with a financial advisor, find out what you're paying and do yourself a favor, because this is, I've seen this happen before where an advisor will take some of your money and they'll put it into an insurance product and then they'll give you kind of a blended fee rate, which is illegal. You can't do that. So you can't have the AUM fee, the assets under management. And then let's say you put some into an insurance product with no fee. You can't tell the client they're paying lower fees because they're not. You're still charging the full amount on the AUM and they have a side insurance product. So you can't do the blended rate. So just be careful that your advisor is not quoting that blended rate, because they can't really do that. They're not supposed to do that. So yeah, just a couple of things this morning. If you're open to sitting down with a new firm and, you know, looking at us, we're happy to do that. 256-937-2010. We'll do a good second opinion, deep dive, go through all of your current investments, your hidden fees, and your tax efficient strategies that we could utilize within your financial plan. That's what we'll do. So happy to do a second opinion, 256-937-2010. And with that, Luann, I will let us get into some Roth conversion talk today.
5: Right. Yeah, because so many people are talking about maybe doing, you know, a Roth conversion because we know taxes are, you know, going up. I mean, we know that they're going to just continue to go up. And so people are thinking, oh, I'm going to, you know, move my money out of that traditional IRA into a Roth, pay the taxes now. So later the withdrawals will be tax free. But it makes sense on paper when they see that tax bill coming, you know, they're like, oh, this is a lot of money. So, Chris, is a Roth conversion a good idea, or is the upfront cost too high?
3: Well, both. Both can be true, right? That's what the young people say today. Two things can be true, right? So, yes, if you do a Roth conversion, it does create a taxable event today, all right? So, is it expensive? Well, you're paying taxes in some cases that you wouldn't pay otherwise, right? So, you're thinking about doing a Roth conversion. You actually do the Roth conversion. You're going to pay tax today because a Roth conversion triggers the tax today. And essentially, you're making the decision to pay the tax today to pay less tomorrow. And so whether it's a good idea or not really depends on your client, on your family's specific situation. So if the goal is to, let's say, hedge against higher taxes in the future and kind of what we call disinherit the IRS later in life, then yeah, it makes sense. And the thing that we don't know as we kind of get into this today, we know exactly what the tax rates are today because they are passed and signed into law. What we don't know in the future is whether or not those tax rates will remain the same for the rest of our life. And I would argue that they probably won't. You know, when another administration gets into office, then they have every right to start trying to pass a new tax code. And we know how each side hates each other. And so it's my guess that that we'll probably see some changes because if another party gets into office, they're going to say, well, you know, the previous party didn't do what's best for everybody. They did it for their rich buddies. And, you know, corporations don't pay tax, you know, the whole thing that we hear in the media.
5: Yeah.
3: And they may change it. And by doing so, you may end up getting taxed at a lower rate. You know, your lower tax rates may actually go up. So right now we have the 10 and the 12. And, you know, before we didn't have the 12 in the previous tax code, we had the 15. Mm-hmm. So if you weren't in the 12, you're in the 15. Well, guess what? Most of us fall in that 12 to 15 marginal tax bracket in a lot of cases. So especially in retirement. So, you know, whether it makes sense, again, I think it's your specific situation. I think you have to think that, you know, by doing so, you're kind of hoping to pay taxes later in life at a lower rate. And I think that is, in most cases, I think that's probably I don't want to call it a safe bet, but I think it's probably a decent assumption that tax rates are probably going to change and maybe possibly go up. Now, with that, I'll also say this. We have been around the 40% top marginal bracket rate for about 40 years. So if you look back at the historical tax rates all the way back to the late 1980s and, you know, forward. So if we look in the late 1980s and forward, the top marginal rate has been a little above or a little below 40%. But what you'll commonly hear the fearmongers say is that taxes are going to go up to like they were in the 1940s and 50s, mm-hmm. where the top marginal rate was above 90%.
5: 90, yeah.
3: I'm not a believer in that tax rates are going to do that.
5: I hope not.
3: But I am a believer in that Congress could change and they could go up a little bit. But here is what's happened with the tax rates. So picture this, if you will. I've talked about this a little bit on the radio before. What's happened is Congress doesn't really necessarily raise that top marginal rates. They change the rates underneath the marginal rates. But more importantly, inside of each marginal bracket, you have these gotcha points, and I call it the IRS spider web. If you make over a certain amount of money while you're working, you pay an additional 0.9% into Medicare. So all of us today out there working pay at least 1.45%. But if you make over a certain amount of money as a W-2 employee, you pay an additional 0.2%. And if you're married filing jointly and you make more than a certain amount, you pay that additional 0.9%. So that's one way that they're doing it. And if you think about what's happened this year, this was passed a couple of years ago in the Secure Act 2.0. If you make over $150,000 of W-2 wages, your catch-up contribution has to go in as Roth. So for some people, that's $8,000. For some people, that's over $11,000. Depends on if you're in the super catch-up range or not. And by doing so, that's just Congress's way of getting a little bit more tax money today. So you've got the extra 0.9% Medicare. You've got the additional Roth contribution. If you make over a certain amount, going in as Roth, as catch-up. And then you have the net investment income tax. That is, if you make more than $250,000 in adjusted gross income, your interest and dividends and capital gains and rental income, all of that is subject to an additional 3.8% tax as well. And then lastly, as the retiree knows, and this is something you have to start looking out for at age 63. So now all of a sudden you have the IRMA brackets, and there's five levels of IRMA brackets. And all of this, if you think about the IRS, if you think about the IRS tax code and tax brackets running up the center of that spider web, you have these other points within this spider web that you can actually get caught in the IRMA brackets, the NIT tax, the Medicare tax, the Roth contributions going in as the catch-up contributions going in as Roth. And they've created this spider web where they didn't necessarily have to raise the marginal rates. They just put these other places, thresholds within the tax brackets to get you. And keep in mind, you know, Social Security is not, the taxable portion of Social Security is not indexed to inflation. It hasn't changed since the early 1980s. So that's just another gotcha point. So all of that to say is or are Roth conversions actually a good idea? I don't know. It depends, right?
5: Yeah.
3: At the end of the day, it's a depends. Depends on what your goals are. Depends on what your fears are. What do you want to do in your planning? But that's a long-winded answer for our listener to think about.
5: Yeah.
3: All of the things that you have to think about. And I will say this: don't always be afraid of the IRMA limits. I mean, honestly, I think some people look at IRMA like the devil. They're like, I don't want to go over that IRMA limit. I know I got to stay below the IRMA. Well, sometimes you can be strategic and say, hey, you know what? I'm going to do a certain number of years of Roth conversions. And guess what? Aunt Irma is going to come knocking on my door like the Grim Reaper, because that's the way I feel like people look at Irma. And you're going to pay increased Irma limits for a little while, but you're doing that to have the long-term tax effect be cheaper and less on your family. So anyway, I don't know, Luann, it depends. That's like a lot of information for our listener to think about.
5: But no, that's such good information, how you talked about the marginal rate and the changes and taxing the rich, you know, is what they're doing, little things like that. So very interesting stuff. Tell us any maybe less obvious reasons why it might be a good tax move to do a Roth conversion for some people.
3: Well, one of the reasons that you might want to do a Roth conversion and consider it is at age 73 or 75, depending on the year of birth, if you were born in 1960 or later, you have an RMD due, required minimum distribution, RMD. You have that due at age 75, okay? So if you want to get away from that and not have that ever, then you're free and clear of that. And keep in mind, because I ran into this the other day and I was like, wait a minute, that's not right. So when you have a Roth account, there is no RMD requirement there. And this is what I ran into. I ran into a family that actually came in to talk to us. And they told us that the advisor told basically my prospect, or actually she's a partial client at this point, that the advisor basically told her that if your daughter inherits this IRA, then you're going to have to pay RMDs on this. And I was like, no, it's Roth. You don't pay RMD. So let me explain.
5: Yeah.
3: I think what he or she was talking about is the double inherited rule. So let's kind of talk through this for a second. I'm going to go off a little sidebar tangent here. But again, we're all about education. And so if the husband dies, so let's just say for an example, we'll use you, Luann, we're going to say that, you know, Bobby passes away. Mm-hmm. And what will happen is you'll inherit his IRA and you'll treat it like your own. So okay. you'll put it in your name at that point. So it's right. your IRA.
5: Yep.
3: If you pass away and your kids inherit the Roth IRA, then all of a sudden now they've got 10 years to take it out. They okay. they don't have to take an RMD.
5: Right.
3: They don't have to do anything. It's Roth. And they get to leave it in an inherit. The key thing is they have to set up an inherited Roth IRA.
5: Okay.
3: So they have 10 years to take it out. Let's say tragically they get 5 years through this and then they pass away.
5: Okay.
3: And now it's inherited again by an adult child. Okay. So over the age of 18.
5: Mm-hmm.
3: What happens is in that double inherited situation, the second inheritance, which would be your grandkid, essentially, your grandchild, right? So they would inherit it. They inherit the money as Roth. They also inherit that original 10-year basis. Okay. So in the case of, let's say, your kids, they'd been through the 5 years of that 10 years. Mm-hmm. That just simply means that the grandchild, you know, let's call it an adult grandchild, has to have the money out of there in 5 years okay. because the five of that 10 was already used up.
5: Okay.
3: So for some reason, this particular advisor told my client that their daughter was going to have to take RMDs out of that. And it's like, no, it's Roth. And so to be clear, there are never RMDs due with like Roth, you know, post-Secure Act law here. And so just one of the things, if you want to get rid of RMDs altogether, going back to your question, then do Roth, you know, Roth conversions. Yeah. That makes a difference. One of the other things that you may want to think about is, you know, how income out of your IRA is going to impact your Social Security taxation, because we know we've talked about this a number of times on the radio show. If you only have Social Security and that's it, no other income. So let's say, Lou Ann, again, use you as an example here. You and Bobby have $65,000 of Social Security income. That's it between the both of you.
5: Okay.
3: You're in a zero federal and a zero state bracket here in the state of Alabama, because Alabama doesn't tax Social Security, and right above us, Tennessee doesn't either, because there's no state tax there. The point here is you're in a zero bracket. It's not until you start stacking other pieces of income on your tax return that then create that provisional income number that determines the Social Security taxation. So for example, you and Bobby have $65,000 of Social Security income, but then you have some interest income from your bank and you have some capital gains. And maybe you decided to pull $100,000 out to pay the house off, which I would say is a bad idea in a lot of cases. And now you're going to pay higher taxes there. It's that other income stacking on that return that then causes the Social Security to be taxable. So if you're thinking about, you know, the taxation of Social Security and thinking about it as a tax vehicle, which a lot of people don't. I mean, in Huntsville, they do because they've been listening to the show. Then you want to think about, you know, Roth conversions and also, you know, Medicare. We've talked a few minutes ago about the IRS spider web and all the things there. And, you know, doing Roth conversions can help you get rid of the down the road Irma, because more than likely, if you're doing heavy, big number Roth conversions, you're going to hit those Irma limits early on during the Roth conversion, but then you don't have those later on. So, and then as I noted before, you don't know what the tax rates are going to be.
5: No.
3: And if you don't convert, we all know, I know right now, even though my name is on my 401k and my IRA, I'm the owner. There's a silent owner with those pre-taxed accounts. And the silent owner's share becomes larger depending on how much you draw out. So there are ways to officially draw out of an IRA in a lot of cases. But at the end of the day, the majority of people out there today are going to pay some form of tax to that silent owner known as the IRS.
5: Yeah. Well, it's crazy. You know, as you're talking here, you know, it'd be a little obvious to you'd want to pay the lower tax right now, because who knows what's coming up in the future. So then why aren't more people taking this opportunity, you know, if it's so valuable to do the Roth conversion?
3: That's a great question. And I'll tell you what I think the answer is, because I sit with hundreds of people every single year And when I do these meetings with these individuals, I go over the benefits of a Roth conversion. And by the way, there is no financial benefit for Chris doing a Roth conversion at the firm. And I always make that super clear because money's going to go to the IRS in the form of a tax. And most of the time, that means money leaving my firm. So I always make that super clear. But when I'm doing these Roth conversions and I'm assisting the client with some of the decision-making process of a Roth conversion, one of the things you have to realize is you're going to purposely pay tax today. And depending on how large that conversion is, it could be a really large amount that's going to go out the door to the IRS. So essentially, you're going to see your net worth drop for a little bit because you've paid taxes out the door to the IRS. And that feeling of paying, in some cases, a six-figure tax bill, it's painful. And a lot of times on my whiteboard, I write painful. This part of your life in terms of taxes is painful. But when you look down the road 20 years and even 10 or 15 years in a lot of cases, there is no tax. So paying the known rate today versus the unknown higher rate, it sometimes can kind of cloud someone's vision on whether or not they should do the conversion. I hear a lot of people that I meet with who are very afraid of just the government taking over and taking this and that, and they're very anti, quote, you know, government taking their money. But when it comes to doing a Roth conversion, you sit down and you go, okay, your conversion schedule looks like about 6 years, and here's your tax rate every single year. Here's the amount, you know, estimated that you're going to send to the IRS in the form of a tax. It's very scary because you're triggering that tax. So that's why I feel like people don't do it. Mm. It's the same mindset with the HSA plan, you know, switching gears a little bit. We've got an HSA plan, which I think is incredibly valuable. I've talked about that a number of times, but you have to have a high deductible health plan. The words high deductible scares people. And I think that's why they don't do it. Mm-hmm. The same thing for should I do a Roth conversion today and versus later to save tax down the road. It's hard to do that because you're paying a tax today that technically you don't really have to pay. You're forcing it on yourself to do the conversion. So that's kind of my thinking there. That's why I think they don't do it.
5: So let's say you're meeting with someone and they're like, yeah, you know, I'll think about doing a Roth conversion someday. How do you help them see that maybe it really is urgent to do it now?
3: Well, so it's basically like this. You're going to either pay taxes today or you're going to pay it tomorrow. Because we all know that at the end of the day, there's going to be RMDs due.
5: Yep.
3: And let's just say for easy math here, we've got $1 million today at age 60. Let's say 65. We've got $1 million today and an IRA. We could probably make a pretty good assumption that in 10 years, if you're not pulling money out of that, probably pretty safe assumption that amount's going to double. So now we're going to have $2 million.
5: Wow.
3: So on $2 million at age 75, when you have to start pulling RMDs out, mm-hmm. The RMD, I don't know, it's roughly 4%. It's actually a little bit more than that. But just for math purposes, let's just say it's 4%. Well, that's $80,000 that you're going to have to pull out.
5: Wow.
3: Yeah, exactly. That's going to hit your taxable income. And sure, there are some tax strategies that you can do. You can do a QCD to your church and things of that nature. Mm-hmm. But at the end of the day, the number that has to come out is going to be $80,000. And if you're not charitable, now all of a sudden you got $80,000 hitting your tax return on top of your Social Security. And if you get a pension, and for some people, that may be enough to push them into the first IRMA limit and they're there for the rest of their life.
5: Yikes.
3: So I think you have to really kind of look at the numbers. And that's assuming that the tax brackets stay where they are today.
5: Right.
3: That's making a big assumption that they don't change. And mm-hmm. you know what assuming does.
5: Yes,
3: so,
5: do.
3: Right. There's an old saying for that, right? Well, that's making a big assumption that tax rates are going to stay that way for the rest of your life. And I just don't know that it will. So I think what we have to do is we have to take a look at what do the numbers tell us. And sometimes, you know, when you're sick, I don't know if you remember this, Lou, and you probably do, some of the medicine I took as a kid was just horrible.
5: It was horrible.
3: Oh my gosh. I can't remember the name of any of those, but anytime you got sick, you know, you had the liquid medicine back in the day.
5: You hold your nose just to
3: You hold your nose, right? Yeah. Well, that's kind of sometimes what you have to do with the Roth conversion. You have to say, okay, I'm going to hold my nose. I'm going to shut my eyes. I know what the taxes are going to be. Let's just do this so I can get rid of this and not have to have the taxes later. So, Luann, that's, you know, about the first half of the show. Most people are catching this on the ride to church. I have a lot of people that tell us when they come to the office that they catch us on the way to church, and we appreciate you listening. And if you want to catch the whole show in its entirety, you can hop out to Apple Podcasts and Spotify and look for The Right Retirement Show, RITE, and you can listen to the entire show. But if you'd like to come in and set up a discovery session, and we talked about maybe firms that are, you know, buying other firms, and you want to come sit down with another firm here and just kind of see what we do and how we help our clients. If you maybe want a second check on your fees because now you've discovered, wow, I didn't realize I was paying that much, and you'd like for us to do that and take a look at any other hidden fees and just your retirement plan in general, you can give us a call at 256-937-2010. 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
5: We're so happy to have you with us. Thanks for joining us today. I'm Luann Fulmer here with Chris Wallace. This is The Right Retirement Show. 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They have several on the staff there, but they would love to take you through the right retirement process. And so you can do that when you call or text our phone number and go in and see him. Get your questions answered. Take advantage of this discovery session. Right now we're talking about the Roth conversion window and, you know, whether or not one's going to be right for you. And Chris, you said it, you know, it's going to vary by person, you know, depending on how much money they have or when they have to take their Social Security. Do they have a pension? All that. How do you help someone estimate what might be the optimal number for them? You kind of talked about that earlier, like doing it, you know, year after year after year. Can you talk about that?
3: Yeah. So the way that we do that is, first of all, you take a look at all the things that you mentioned. So it can vary by person, depending on Social Security, pension, other spending, things of that nature. And what we do is we have a software that we use that gives us some estimations, right, of in each bracket. And it'll kind of tell you what's the optimal bracket. Now, there's some big assumptions there. That's assuming that we've talked about this a number of times already, that the tax rates stay the same. So while our software is not, you know, we can't legally give you tax advice, but we can tell you from an estimational standpoint what bracket is probably the most advantageous for you and your family to look at that. And so that's where we start. We start there, and then we use a different software when we start to look at a Roth conversion to make sure that we're doing is getting as close as we can to the estimated taxes that are owed. And then we tell you to, you know, take that information to your accountant or your CPA, just have them verify that. But we kind of do all the math and all the heavy lifting. And then, you know, once you bless that, then we go forward. So that's how we figure it out. We first come up with the estimation over a period of time. What bracket? Do we stay below IRMA limit one or two? Do we go all the way up and to the 35, or do we do the nuclear option? I looked at somebody's last week and it was the nuclear option. It basically said, you know, the most efficient strategy was to be to do it now and do it all. Mm-hmm. And so there's a whole bunch of different things that we have to look at in terms of, you know, which is right. And it varies by person. And I'll give you another example. Let's say a family is retiring and they're going to spend a lot of money early in retirement, which we think everybody should. Mm-hmm. Then part of your spending is going to fill up that tax bracket. So depending on how much that spending is, that'll take the part of some of the tax bracket there, and it'll leave less room for Roth conversion. So it does vary widely depending on income and then spending. And then also, Luann, I think you mentioned Social Security timing and stuff.
5: Yeah.
3: We tend to think if you're going to do Roth conversions, maybe not claim Social Security. Give that a second thought a little bit. Because if you think about it, if you do a Roth conversion, it's going to cause more of your Social Security to be taxed. And we know that 85% of it is going to be subject to tax. Mm-hmm. And so our thought process is if you're doing conversions, maybe don't claim Social Security right now because it's going to cause it to be taxed. And you're going to cloud up the tax return with some additional income that maybe you didn't need to do. And so there's a lot of things that go into this.
5: Yeah.
3: First thing we do is, does it make sense? And we have a little test that we use at the office to kind of help a family understand whether or not it makes sense. And then we kind of start looking at numbers.
5: Okay. So now let's talk about some of the biggest mistakes people make in doing the Roth conversions.
3: As far as mistakes go, one thing is you don't want to do a conversion and not know what the ramifications are. Okay. So as I just mentioned, if you're collecting Social Security, it's going to cause your Social Security to be taxed heavier. So you just need to know that 85% of that is going to see taxes. And if you don't know that, that can be a surprise. Mm-hmm. We talked about the IRMA limits earlier. There are, believe it or not, I still get, I don't know, 2 out of 10 families that come in to sit down with us and they aren't familiar with their IRMA limits, Medicare IRMA limits based on your income. And so if you do that and you do a conversion and all of a sudden you're in IRMA bracket number 3 and you didn't know it. And by the way, IRMA, if you're collecting Social Security, is pulled from your Social Security. So now all of a sudden your Social Security amount drops and you're like, wait a minute, how come 2 years down the road, my Social Security amount dropped by $500-$600 per month? Well, that's why, because you did a conversion and you didn't think about the IRMA limits, or maybe you sold a piece of property and you did a conversion. So now you got all this income on the tax return. So that can be a surprise. I think if you're considering Roth conversions, I think it makes sense for the most part to try to be finished before you start RMDs, required minimum distributions. Mm-hmm. I really think that you should look at that and consider that. And then I think one thing you want to keep in mind here is if you're doing conversions, you have the new senior deduction that's in place. So for a married couple, it starts to phase out at $150,000 of adjusted gross income. So if you do a big conversion, you could, you know, convert yourself out of that new senior deduction. Now, it still may be worth it. But again, my job is just to say, hey, you know, if we do this big a conversion, we're gonna forego the extra senior bonus deduction that we get through the OBBB tax bill. So you want to be aware of that. And on that note, Luann, I actually want to pause here for a second and talk about this senior deduction for a second.
5: Yeah,
3: all right.
5: Okay.
3: So I have actually had this question asked twice. So when we're doing reviews, we always send out like an email and say, hey, we need this information from you. And hey, give us your biggest three questions that you know, have coming into the meeting. And last week,
4: two questions from two different families was, is Social Security taxed? Because I keep hearing Donald Trump say that it's not.
5: Oh.
4: And I think we can all agree. Sometimes we just wish there was less talking from the Oval Office, right?
5: Yeah, I think just, you said it. Yes.
4: Yeah, just, you know, I'm doing my little hand like, shut your mouth, shut your mouth.
5: Zip it.
4: You know, remember how your mom used to do that when she'd be looking at you like, stop, you know, telling you to close your mouth. Sometimes I feel like that's what I want to do to Donald Trump.
5: But he can't, unfortunately.
4: No,
5: he can't. It's so frustrating.
4: Okay, so the short answer to this question is yes, Social Security is still taxable. Trump did not get rid of, or Congress did not get rid of the taxation on Social Security.
5: Right.
4: And so that was a campaign promise that he ran on, right? Mm-hmm. And I think a lot of people were like, oh man, you know, the biggest voting booth out there, or voting base out there today is, you know, the baby boomer and senior citizens out there today collecting Social Security. So like, okay, well, if I can get away from that, it'd be great. So we know that it didn't get changed. And so what was put into the OBBB was an extra bonus deduction that starts at age 65.
5: Yeah. And that was great. Bobby and I got it. It was wonderful.
4: Oh, it's great. 100%. It's great. But it didn't get rid of the complete tax on Social Security. So when he makes that statement out loud in front of people, it's a lie.
5: It is a lie.
4: I'm just going to call it what it is, right? I agree with some policy stuff, but when you say stuff that is just blatantly wrong, it's called lie. It's a lie.
5: Yeah.
4: So you do, at 65, you do get that extra bonus deduction if you are inside the limits there, but it doesn't get rid of the complete taxation. And here's the other kicker. You don't even have to be taking Social Security to get that extra senior bonus deduction. Mm-hmm, mm-hmm. Yeah, so that's the thing.
5: So it really has nothing to do with Social Security.
4: It really doesn't. No, it doesn't. But it was done to, like, we couldn't get rid of the tax on Social Security and altogether, so we're going to throw this bone out there.
5: Right, it's a bone.
4: So, we're going to do this. And so here's the thing. If you collect Social Security at 62, so you're collecting Social Security at 62, Luann, do you get the senior deduction?
5: Yes.
4: The extra bonus deduction?
5: Yeah. No, you have to be 65. Sorry.
4: There, 65. There exactly. Okay. So like you said, it has nothing to do with Social Security. You got to be 65.
5: Everybody. Yeah.
4: You got to be between 150 and 215 AGI as a married couple to not phase out of it. Mm-hmm. So,
5: see? Yeah. Oh my gosh. So interesting.
4: Yeah. So that's a little sidebar on Social Security. Because
5: I'm glad you did that. Yeah.
4: I think there's people out there today that think that Social Security is not taxed. And it is. Believe me, it is. Until Congress makes that change, it's still taxable. That change didn't get made.
5: I'm kind of surprised it didn't get made, you know, with the Republicans, you know, being sort of the, but they couldn't do it. They didn't get it done. It'd be nice. I think it'd be nice for seniors, you know, I really do, senior citizens. But
4: I think it would be a great thing as well, because they're on a fixed income. And I think that if, you know, you're going to help a demographic out, maybe that's the right demographic. But here's the deal. Let me just go a little further. Right now, this demographic, your demographic, Luann, and the demographic just ahead of me, they have the most money of anybody in the economy. And guess where most of that money sits? It's in pre-tax status.
5: Uh-huh.
4: So if Congress wants to do a favor for the boomer generation, they're going to forego a lot of tax dollars.
5: And that's what they see, the dollar signs.
4: I think so. Yeah. I believe so. And take it a little step further, during the SECURE Act, where they moved the RMD age back to 73, and then they moved it to 73 to 75, again, 75 if you were born in 1960 or later, what they did was they pushed back the RMD. And it's like, okay, cool, I got a few more years now, four and a half more years before I have to technically pull an RMD. But what they did to your kids was they said, okay, we're not going to get it from you, but when you die, we're going to get it from your kids. Because there's trillions of dollars in pre-tax funds today.
5: Yeah.
4: So if you don't do Roth conversions and your kids inherit, you know, $1 million account, let's say your son inherits $1 million account, theoretically, in the time where he's probably making the most income he's ever made in his life, because let's assume he's in his middle to latter 50s at that point.
5: Yeah.
4: He inherits $1 million. Well, technically, he's got 10 years to get it out of there.
5: Yeah.
4: So you would think that he might take $100,000 every year because he's got to have that thing depleted. And that's going to drive his tax bracket up. And Congress knows that, because maybe your son is,
3: working for one of the defense contractors here, and he's in the 24, headed up to the 32% bracket.
5: Yep.
3: Start pulling out RMDs. Maybe he goes up into the 35 bracket. Who knows?
5: Yeah.
3: But I think they know that.
5: Oh, I think so. Yeah.
3: At least somebody might have said that. And I don't know if they all know that, because I kind of question there. I'll hush there. But I think some of the people.

0: look at that deduction phase out that we talked about. And I think sometimes just converting less is okay for some. And I believe, Luann, the larger the account is in pre-tax dollars. So let's say you came in, you've got like $7 million in pre-tax, you're gonna need to get aggressive.
1: Yeah.
0: Like I looked at somebody. Oh yeah, I looked at somebody the other day, and I was like, "Hey, listen, I'm not trying to be rude here, but you know, you chipping away at $50,000 a year on a Roth conversion in a big pre-tax account, that ain't gonna cut it, man. That's not even gonna put a dent in, yep, in really what you need to do. So either you're gonna do it or you ain't gonna do it.
1: Mm-hmm.
0: So I think looking at, you know, the size of the account and just looking at the amounts, I think that makes makes a big difference. And I think just working with someone, if it's us, fantastic. If it's not us, that's okay too. But just sitting down and going through a multi-year plan, kind of looking at where the brackets are each year and just kind of mapping that stuff out, I think makes a big difference. And I think this Roth conversion decision, whether you do it or not do it, is a really big decision for a lot of families today, because it can have an impactful, it can have rippling effects through some generations, right? So again, using somebody that has, maybe they got $7,000 pre-taxed account and they decide not to, you know, to actually convert any of that. Well, I mean, this is okay, but essentially you're going to push all that tax burden down on your kids, and who knows, rates may be higher at that point. Now, to some people that might be okay, right? I'm sort of kind of okay with some of that, because, you know, if I were to give my kids some inheritance, they didn't work for it. They just got it from my work, you know, and Jen's work. But you do have to think about the rippling effects of the type of money that you're passing down. And again, keep in mind, I'm not, you know, a CPA and I can't legally give you tax advice, but I can tell you where the tax brackets are, and I can tell you what money of yours is pre-tax and what your kids are going to have to pay in tax if they inherit it. So it does have a rippling effect down the road. And I, again, believe that Congress saw the swelling balloon of pre-tax money in the baby boomer generation. Mm-hmm. And they're like, ain't no way we're letting them young kids do that stretch IRA out for the rest of their life. We going to get it in 10 years. And yeah, this is how we're going to do it, boys. And somebody that was pretty sharp with math and a pencil and sat down and they wrote it out, they were like, this is what we need to do. Yeah. Meanwhile, all those other congressional individuals are like, yeah, whatever he said, that's fine.
1: Right, yeah. So we've talked about this 10-year rule, and also you mentioned the double inherited, very interesting. Can you kind of go over that one more time, make sure we're really clear on that?
0: Yeah. So let's just keep it like super simple. Again, I'll use you and Bobby. So this is kind of a repeat of what we talked about earlier today, but sometimes it's good to hear things a couple of times for the listener. Mm-hmm. If, you know, your husband passes away, you as the spouse have some things that you can do. So you would take his Roth IRA and you would basically roll it into your name and treat it as your own. It's like now your Roth IRA.
1: Okay.
0: When you pass away, you're the last spouse, right? So the non-spouse beneficiary, if they're of age older than 18, they have to have that money drawn out over a 10-year time frame. So with a Roth, when you inherit a Roth, the recipient, the first thing they might think about is, oh my goodness, this is mom's IRA money, Roth IRA money. I don't owe any tax. I'm just going to take it and going to move it and put it in my bank or invest it myself.
1: Mm-hmm.
0: If they don't open up an inherited Roth IRA, they don't get that 10-year stretch rule.
1: Oh.
0: So I think it's really important that if your kids inherit your Roth IRA, that they're working with a pretty savvy financial advisor. And I don't think you really got to be super savvy to give this kind of advice, honestly. But we would tell the kids of our clients, hey, little Johnny, he's not little Johnny, he's an adult, Johnny, open up a inherited Roth IRA and you get 10 more years to extend that Roth tax-free growth. Now, you can still take money out if you want along the way to do a house renovation or purchase a vehicle or whatever the case may be, but open up the inherited Roth IRA and keep it in Roth status for another 10 years. And it's not until the end of that 10th year that you have to pull the money out for sure. It has to be removed from Roth status, still with no tax, but you get 10 more kind of what I would call free years of growth. So the transition from the last parent to the kids, opening up the inherited Roth IRA is really important. Now,

0: talk about the double inherited rule again.
1: Okay.
0: So your direct son or daughter inherits the money. And so they inherit the money there and they have 10 years to pay the tax. They have 10 years to leave it in Roth status, like we've talked about. But let's say they live and tragically pass away 5 years into that 10 years. And then their adult child inherits the money, your grandchild at that point. That grandchild inherits the Roth money, no taxes due, no RMDs due, but they must pull it out by the end of the original 10-year time frame, which in this case means they have 5 more years left of deferral.
1: Okay.
0: Mm-hmm. It's kind of complex. It really is. But just the main thing to remember, and I told a story about what an advisor told my client. I was like, what in the world? How do they have their license if they're giving this kind of advice?
1: Right.
0: But you have a Roth IRA, and there are no RMDs due on Roth. So, yeah, just.
1: I love that.
0: I don't know where that came from. So it's a great strategy. It's pretty kind of. It's kind of simple to me, but I sit and do this stuff all day. So it's just,
1: second nature to you.
0: It is. And I just try to tell people to do what makes sense at the end of the day.
1: Right.
0: This is what makes sense to me. Put in a Roth, inherited, leave it there for 10 years. You can take distributions if you want to, no tax, but get 10 more years of growth out of that tax free. I mean, come on. That's great.
1: Right. Okay. So let's say someone has a large IRA. They're listening. They never really mapped out their Roth conversion opportunity. How would you help build that picture with them?
0: I would say the first thing that we would do is we hold what we call a discovery session. And when we do this discovery session, it is just about an hour to an hour and 15 minutes of time that we spend together. We ask a lot of questions and we dig really deep into your situation. As a certified financial planner professional, my team knows to dig deep into questions to make sure that you don't have any potential holes or gaps in your financial plan. And that doesn't necessarily have to be just with your investments. We then take that data from the meeting and we create what we call a report card. Now, it's not a report card that's meant to shame you. It's more or less a report card that is meant to communicate things to you to say, hey, these are things you're doing really well. Here are some things that we need to work on, and these are some items we actually need to fix. It's not that they're wrong, but there's some items that we need to talk to you about. And that's what the report card does. It's kind of a red and green scenario. It touches on about 25 different areas of retirement planning, including tax, estate planning, estate and legacy planning items, your investments, fee cost structure, retirement income. There's a whole thing. We use the right acronym to do that report card with. And it's a good way for us to communicate back to the person sitting across the desk or the table from us, the family sitting across the desk, and just say, hey, we need to work on these. And this is how we do that. And during that process, Luann, we do cover the Roth conversion because I would say like 85, I'm pulling a number out of thin air here, but probably 80, 85% of people that come in and sit down with us, you know, you go through the process of the discovery session. You're asking, okay, what are your biggest fears? What do you want to work on? What's a concern for you in the future? You know, all those types of questions. And 80, 85% of people are going to say taxes. I'm worried about taxes. I'm worried about taxes. You are too, I'm sure as well, you and your husband. So when the T word comes up, the tax word, then we start looking at, okay, well, what can we do to mitigate tax? And there's strategies that we can use. It's not just Roth conversions. I mean, if you're going into an advisor office and they're saying Roth convert without talking about other strategies with you, well, I think that's a problem. I think there's other things out there that you can do in addition to Roth conversions or kind of paired with Roth conversions to make your situation a little bit more tax efficient. So that's how we do it, Luann. Just have them come in, do the discovery session. It's pretty easy. I think there are listeners, I'll just kind of talk about this maybe for the rest of the show, honestly. I think there's a lot of listeners who listen to the show and they think they've heard enough on the show to make themselves an expert. But honestly, Luann, right hand up, promise you. I've had people come in the office and say, oh, Chris, so nice to meet you. I've been listening to your show for like 8 years and we're doing a lot of things that you said on your show to do. And I kid you not, I've never seen an all green report card. The problem is the information's there. So whether you use an AI source to gather that information, because that's, to me, that's what AI does really well these days, is it'll kind of gather a lot of information and put it into a summary for you. But honestly, I think AI's got a little bit wordy. It's a lot to read. And it also lays it out and it's kind of complex. And here's the deal. The information's been there. It's been there for as long as the internet's been available. Stuff's been online. What AI does, goes out and grabs it, put it into a little bit neater of a format that gives you the information you're looking for, but you still got to do it. Like, you still have to do it. I gift in-kind stock as part of my personal charitable giving strategy. I still got to do it. And it's, for me, it's an extra step in my life I've got to do. Now, can it be done? For sure. But the point here is, I think there are people listening to the show and they're like, yep, I'm doing that. They're just kind of giving themselves a pat on the back. I'm doing that. I'm doing that. Yep, I'm good there. And then meanwhile, they're not really doing it. Sometimes they think they're doing it. Here's another case in point. A lot of times I'll ask somebody, are you contributing to your 401k? I am. Okay, how much are you putting in? I'm putting in the max. Okay, but that means you're putting in over $32,000, right? Because you're over the age of 50 and you're doing the catch up. Well, no, I'm just putting in the max. I was like, well, that is the max. That's $32,500 this year. Well, I'm putting in the max. I'm putting in enough to get the match. I was like, that's not the max. So like you hear, and I always say, I personally max my 401k. So does my wife. You hear that and you're like, well, I'm doing that. And then you get in the meeting and I ask you very specific questions and you're not, you think you are, but you're not.
1: Yeah.
0: You know, here's another one. You have an HSA. Yeah, sure. I do. I spend it every year. It's like, okay, do you have to spend it? Yeah. They tell me I have to have all the money out. That's an FSA. You don't have an HSA.
1: Oh.
0: So sometimes you hear what you think is correct and you think you're doing that. And you come in, you sit down, you come in as a do-it-yourselfer. And a lot of people will leave as a doubting inselfer. They start to doubt themselves. Again, not a knock on anybody. I'm not talking negative or speaking negatively. It's just how we are as people. It's like, yeah, I'm doing that. I'm doing that already. I've done it. I mean, come on. I mean, I'm not sitting up here behind the mic today saying I'm perfect. No, absolutely I'm not. You would be you'd be shocked to know, Luann, I don't keep a detailed budget every month as a financial advisor. Oh my gosh.
1: What?
0: I am going to financial advisor HE double hockey sticks, right?
1: Because yeah,
0: I
1: don't yeah, keep. Yeah, yeah, yeah.
0: Now, here's the deal. I know approximately what all of my bills are every month because I do have those listed out. But if I go over a little bit, I'm not beating myself up. Here's how I look at it. Chris, are you maxing out your 401k? Yeah. Are you saving a certain percentage of your money in an after-tax account over and above your retirement savings? Yes. Are you maxing out your HSA? I am. Okay, cool. I've got some extra leeway because if I do all the things that I have set in place, I know at a certain age, if I want to retire, I can. And that's the most important part. So then I know I have a little bit of wiggle room in my budget. So while I don't track it to the penny, I know about how much I should be spending per month. And if I go over that, I don't beat myself up because I filled up my other buckets of retirement savings. And there is something called memories. And it is so important for me to ensure that I'm spending time with those that I love, which are my three children, grown children, and my wife, and that we're able to do those things. So if my daughter comes to me and she says, Daddy, what time are you going to be home? And, you know, I miss you. And then I'm like, okay, Ellery, what do you have in the Amazon cart that you need to pay for? You know, at the end of the day, if I do that and I buy something a little extra, it's okay. It's been a great show. We got to run. I just looked at the clock and I am talking too much. 256-937-2010. That's our number. Give us a call. We'll set up a discovery session. You can come in and meet with me, Emily Graham, one of a certified financial planners. We'd be glad to help you. 256-937-2010. I hope everybody has an awesome and blessed week. And remember to serve every person and every situation with a servant heart.
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3: 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WG Financial is not permitted to offer, and no statement made during this show shall constitute tax or legal advice. Our firm is not affiliated with or endorsed by the U.S. government or any governmental agency. 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

0: Welcome to Alabama Politics This Week. I'm Dale Jackson. I'm a radio talk show host. 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With me, as always, Becca Music, CEO of 256today.com, smart news for smart people. We got a smart guy with us today, John Roberts. He is running for Alabama State Senate District 2. We'll talk to him about his race and the one big controversy, I think, that's out there in Alabama politics right now that not many people are talking about. We'll talk about it in just a bit with him. We got a lot to talk about. So right now,
1: that was a good tease.
0: I know it was. Thank you for interrupting it. Let's go ahead and get to the 2 minute warning. So Donald Trump's going to nuke, LA and San Diego. That's what we're pretending we believe. Like, you want me to listen to you talk and you tell me something you know is not true, and then I'm supposed to think you're stupid, and we're going to have a conversation after that? No? Okay. So here's what actually happened. Donald Trump gave one of his speeches at one of his rallies. He rambled, and if you were actually paying attention to what he had to say, he said gas prices would be a small price to pay for the Iran war. Conflict, whatever you want to call it. But if you let them hit like Los Angeles or San Diego, that would be a big price to pay. That was the overall situation we were looking at. Unfortunately, we live in a world where people can just cut that clip in half and say, let them hit Los Angeles, let them hit San Diego. And some elected officials are saying that Donald Trump was inviting Iran to hit Los Angeles or San Diego with nuclear weapons they don't have and we don't need to stop. Same people. Becca, the hell is this? What the hell is this?
1: Actually, I think you explained it really well. Some outlets have come out and said the words were taken out of context.
0: Meanwhile, it's called lying, but yes.
1: Meanwhile, the White House press community and President Trump at his next rally in San Antonio clarified the remarks, talking about, yes, what a big problem it would have been if we hadn't addressed the situation in Iran and these cities, you know, could have been under threat.
0: Yep.
1: I think there's been multitudes of clarifications at this point, and I don't really see why it's a big story now.
0: It should have never been a big story because the entire premise of it is based on not a misunderstanding, not a mistake, a lie. And if there weren't FCC rules involved, I would say what kind of lie it actually is. But it is a humongous lie. It's like the very fine people hoax, injecting bleach into your veins, all this stuff that's never said that we just mislead people on all the time. And again, I hear people say this and I go, okay, I'll think you're stupid.
1: I love this topic though, because you get to hate on the media as well.
0: This is why.
1: Oh, not just the media.
0: This is why people despise them. Yeah. I mean, it truly is. This is a perfect example.
1: It's my fault.
0: This is a perfect example of why people despise them. We all know exactly what was said, but it's meant to mislead people who are not paying attention.
1: And a lot of people don't.
0: Yes.
1: I mean, not to go super long on this, but yeah, those clips, that's the news that, I mean, I'd say more than half the population are getting.
0: It's called lying. All right, moving on. Let's talk a little bit about Doug Jones. He's got a big guest coming into the community in North Alabama. Stacey Abrams is coming. You know Stacey Abrams. You know, she lost that election, and then she lost that other election. And then they said, oh, my God, she's fantastic. You know what we should do? We should have her run for president. That's what they were talking about in the middle of all of her election losing. But what I found interesting about bringing in someone like Stacey Abrams is the fact that she is a election denier. And I was told that those are bad. And I seem to remember, again, to go back to the media, a bunch of people, every time somebody would come in who maybe didn't accept the 2020 election, we'd have to hear about that. How, oh my God, how can you campaign with this person? How can you do that? I don't really hear that right now. Weird. Anyway, is Stacey Abrams an election needle mover?
1: I think that this is a very smart political move. I think it is a very smart political move for Jones. North Alabama, you see a lot of the signs up here for Jones or Doug. Is that what it is? I forget what it says. Anyway, there is a lot of support.
0: Very impactful.
1: Yeah, thank you. There is a lot of support. It's a free rally. Stacey Abrams is there. And I mean, obviously, She did have a lot of success. She was for getting out the vote, her efforts to do that. There was a lot to be celebrated there. I would note, though, that the core voter mobilization group that she founded did recently shut down.
0: Yeah, because it was a grift. It was a grift. She's a con artist. I mean, that's the entire thing. The only thing she, I don't know what you're talking about. The only thing she accomplished was getting the All-Star Game moved out of Atlanta and getting on TV a bunch of times to say things she doesn't understand about things she knows nothing about. That is all she did.
1: Stop. Listen, I can't take you today. You have to be a little normal.
0: So I'm sorry.
1: Basically,
0: she's a loser. Sorry, there we go.
1: No, continue. I didn't like that as much either. But no, she has been a celebrated Democrat. I mean, I would.
0: Yes,
1: say.
0: We're saying the same thing. We are saying the exact same. Yes, that is a perfect encapsulation of the situation. She is celebrated. Yeah. For nothing.
1: Okay.
0: Okay.
1: So there'll be a big rally with Doug Jones and Stacey.
0: Would you like me to give you an example of what this would
1: no,
0: be like?
1: Not really.
0: This would be like taking Anthony Daniels and being like, that guy should run for president. Because that's the position she held in Georgia. That was it. And I'm not saying that Anthony Daniels holds a lowly position.
1: I was about to be like, Anthony Daniels is great. He is well regarded.
0: Her elevation was phony. And that's all I'll say. All right, moving on. Let's talk a little bit about the lottery for the 8,000th time. Here's why this is such a hot button issue. There isn't. Tommy Tuberville once wondered, so does Doug Jones. So both guys do. And Tuberville has said numerous times that he is going to basically support a lottery. The real question is about casino gambling, but that's not what this is about. Nobody wants to talk about that. That's going to just get slid in there and see if they can get that done. The lottery, everyone is for it. There is no other way to put it. Every single person is for it, except for me, probably. But everyone else is for the lottery, if you could get the lottery by itself. Doug Jones, the early part of his campaign, was standing over in Georgia somewhere looking disheveled at a gas station or something, talking about how we need to have a lottery. And Tuberville's like, okay. So the issue went away.
1: So Tuberville specifically said, not specifically, I'm paraphrasing, but that basically should be up to the voters. He's not a gambling man himself, but if the voters want it, that's fine. And this is smart on his part, because you just mentioned the Doug Jones ad.
0: Yeah, they tried to make it an issue.
1: Yeah, right, exactly. So for Tuberville to get out and say, hey, no, I'm in favor. This is what Alabama wants. I'm in favor of it. He does, though, because it is Tuberville. He did say, you know, he did temper expectations with the revenue, calling some of it a pipe dream.
0: It's a pipe dream.
1: That it's not going to fix everything.
0: It's fake. Again, it's one of these things where they're like, oh, we're going to get so much money. Guys, I hate to bring it to you. Go look at Tennessee. You can see it. They've taken in like $7 billion out of their economy over the last like 15 years. And they've taken that money and they gave like $1.2 billion into the treasury because of it. The rest of it goes towards payments and running the games and all that. The only people getting rich are the people printing the tickets.
1: If Yaffe was here, remember Yaffe always says, then he go to college on a scholarship that was from the Florida lottery.
0: Right. And they're all broke.
1: Well, we have Yaffe.
0: Yeah, I'm just telling you, these things end up getting promised and then paid for on the other end with regular tax money. Hey, look, people want the lottery, let them have it.
1: Yeah.
0: But I don't tell me it's going to fix anything. It's going to all go in the general fund. That's what's going to end up happening. All right, let's talk about unions here for a second. This is actually a really smart play by Gretchen Whitmer out of Michigan. She is directly targeting Alabama jobs. There's no other way to put this. A lot of people might disagree with this. They're wrong. She is directly targeting Alabama jobs. She reached out to Mercedes-Benz and said, why are you guys being so mean to those workers down there in Alabama and meddling around with their UAW election down there? You know, the one that they lost. And after every UAW or union election, we hear, oh my God, the business did all these terrible things. It's the worst thing ever. What she wants is the union to come into UAW, make doing business in Alabama more expensive, and then they will stop bleeding jobs out of Detroit and places like that in the Midwest, where the unions have become so strong, it's cost prohibitive, or at least it's advantageous to do business down in Alabama or in the South. That's what they're going for. She's straight up targeting Alabama jobs. There's no other way to put it.
1: I mean, that is a good interpretation, perhaps.
0: It's exactly what's happening.
1: Yes. But did you see Ivy? What was the obvious response? I don't remember if it was.
0: Paul Dunn told me one day. No, I don't know what she said, but she basically said this is a great place to work and a great place to business.
1: Exactly. Yeah. Exactly. And I mean, I think a lot of businesses already recognize that. The UAW vote, that wasn't recent. That was a while back. But the fact that she's
0: a couple years.
1: Yeah.
0: Yeah.
1: That's a while.
0: Okay.
1: Yeah.
0: Recent historically.
1: But I thought that was interesting, though, that these things are going on behind the scenes. And
0: I like this idea because, look, here's the deal. You see these lists that come out and they're like, Alabama's the worst place to live and it's so terrible.
1: No, they don't. Huntsville.
0: They say Alabama's the worst. It's so bad. And then you go and you dig into it and like in business climate and all these other things, it's the best. And then they go into like these DEI issues and they're like, well, they don't let people go to whatever bathroom they want. So we're giving them an F. And that's how we get on the bottom of those lists. Anything is strictly business climate. Alabama's doing pretty well. And that's why this governor is saying this, and going after Alabama is always good for business in other states. And they absolutely know they can continue doing that. All right, let's take a quick timeout. We're going to come back and we're going to talk with John Roberts, who's going to be here talking about his election and the election as a whole, all the slate up and down in the state of Alabama. Stay tuned. It's Alabama Politics This Week.
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9: I'd have my mom call the number on the screen. You come see me alone. We'll work it out. Really, we will.
0: Welcome back to Alabama Politics This Week. I am Dale Jackson. With me, as always, Mecca Music.
1: And this week we have John Roberts. He's the Republican candidate for State Senate District 2, held by longtime lawmaker Tom Butler. Now, you've had a couple big weeks. Thank you for being here.
11: Thank you for having me.
1: And you've had a couple big weeks. You've got the endorsement from Butler. You just recently had a very big event with all the Republican heavyweights. Tell me about that.
11: Sure. So we've had, like you said, a great few weeks. We've had Senator Butler behind us, former Speaker of the House, Mac McCutcheon, endorsed us as well. And then we had kind of our last big push of events for the campaign trail. And so we had Congressman Strong, incoming AG Katherine Robertson, incoming Secretary of State Caroline Dobson. They all came up for a big event for us. I was just really glad to have their support. And they just talked about the importance of this district, the importance of keeping this seat Republican, just because when you look down there, it's going to be a full slate of Republicans. There's going to be a Republican governor, a supermajority Republican legislature. We want this district, which is the fastest growing part of the state, to have a seat at the table. We're talking road dollars, school dollars, and bringing back things to North Alabama. This seat needs to be in those rooms where those decisions are being made. And that was the big highlight. So I was glad to have their support.
0: So we've called this the swing district, the swingiest of swing districts in the state, in the state Senate. Do you agree with that?
11: Absolutely. I think right now we're out knocking doors and you see the swing, you know, from one door to the next.
0: And you also, in this district, part of it is the swingiest House district as well. So there's a lot going on there. We'll talk about that in a second. But my friends in the media are bad at their jobs. I mean, there's no other way for me to put this. No one's as good as I am at this. I'm Alabama's most trusted journalist for a reason. Yeah. But the fact that your opponent is on record having told a woman that he had nothing to live for anymore while pointing a gun at her head and got an adjudicated stalking order against him, and no one seems to want to talk about this, really surprised me, because I have a feeling if it was you or if it was me, I think people might be interested in that story.
11: Especially you, Dale.
1: Definitely.
0: But I'm perfect. I'm Mr. America. It never would happen. But it did happen with your opponent.
11: Sure.
0: He signed off on it.
11: Right.
0: Yet nobody in the media seems to want to cover this. The only thing I've really seen out of it, outside of Yellowhammer and 1819 News, is AL.com wrote a story about it. And they basically said, golly, this guy just doesn't want to talk about it. I guess we'll just drop it. Is that fair? Is that how they covered it?
11: I mean, it's kind of what we're seeing out there. Obviously, there's the allegations of my opponent from you laid out. And
0: hold on. They're not allegations. Calling them allegations is wrong. There's an adjudicated order he himself signed.
11: On the stalking portion, correct.
0: Yeah.
11: And so, you know, it has been disappointing that there's been no coverage of that. You know, if you're looking to represent the fastest growing district in the state of Alabama that has these national security assets, and you've got someone with this record out there and that temperament, that's not someone we need representing North Alabama. And beyond that, you know, I've yet to see my opponent out anywhere in the community. You know, we've knocked over 10,000 doors out in District 2. We're at the Friday night football games. We're at school events. We're in the Madison Street Parade. We're out and about listening to voters, talking, meeting. I've yet to meet a local elected official that's heard of my opponent, knows of him, or has seen him.
0: And so, what is that about? Where are the Democrats? All right, let's open the table up a little bigger than that. Where are they? The only one I see is Andrew Snead and Doug Jones. Those are the only two I see.
11: Sure, and I think that's what the whole game plan is that they're going to go and run on the coattails of Andrew Snead in the congressional and Doug Jones in the governor's race. And that's going to result in a pretty tight race for a lot of folks in North Alabama and specifically Madison County. So we've got to go out there and articulate how the Republican legislature, what they've done on cutting taxes, what we've done to be responsible with our spending, and how we're going to bring back dollars to North Alabama. So that's the message we're trying to deliver. I've yet to hear a message from the other side, and certainly haven't seen the other side.
1: Listen, going back to the swingiest swing district, actually, I think the technical term for his district is swing risk zone.
0: Okay.
1: That might be technical. Talking about the changing demographics, there's another thing that we've talked about on the show before is the voter enthusiasm.
11: Sure.
1: When you are out talking to voters, do you feel like they are enthusiastic to vote for you, to vote for the Republicans?
11: It varies. I mean, there's some when you knock, they're like, this is great. Hey, you're young. They ask what my age is. I'm like, I'm 34. I've got a young family. They get excited about that part. But a lot of them are like, you know, I'm kind of tired of what's going on in D.C. And so there's apathy that's trickled down to the state and local races across the country that people are tired of what's happening in D.C. They see the party in power, which is obviously Republicans currently, and people are hurting at the gas pump, at the grocery store. And so they're, and historically, obviously, they blame the party in power. And so we're going to be the ones that are going to be having to answer for some of that. But the thing I've been arguing on the doorsteps and is don't make a protest vote because you're tired of what's happening in D.C. and lose your seat at the table and being in those rooms in Montgomery, where it's a pretty bipartisan. I mean, there's a lot of crossover working with, you know, a Laura Hall and Anthony Daniels, folks that just want to make sure that North Alabama continues to proceed on the same levels that we have been.
0: How do you think that message is being received? Because you mentioned, you know, the party in power is going to have to deal with the brunt of what's happening, even though this is on a state level and a very different thing. How's that message being received by voters?
11: We see that people have been positively receiving our message. Is it going to be in the manner we need? That's going to be determined on November 3rd. But once you actually have time to talk with voters, they're eager to engage and they're eager to support. I've had people that's had Doug Jones signs in their yards, and I sit there and have a conversation with them, tell them about some of the plans I have. And they say, you know what? I'm going to do a little bit more research on you, but I like what you're saying. So we see that they're persuadable, but we've got to obviously reach them.
1: Do you feel like your age, which I would say, I mean, I know you don't want to be called like the young guy, sure, but I mean, relatively, do you think that is an asset? Because look at the Lomax Brooks race. Mm-hmm. Remember that? Mm-hmm. And we heard from Lomax, like so many people were like, no, we don't want that again. We don't want that anymore. Do you think that voters, even though, you know, the Republicans are the party, you know, the party in power, they're looking for the new, more fresh faces?
11: 100%. And we've got two young boys, a 4 and 1 year old. And so we're feeling the pinch, you know, the most, whether it's the child care or just adding, you know, pressure at the grocery store. And so people do like that. But, you know, I am young, but I've had a ton of experience. You know, I've worked up on Capitol Hill. I've worked for the chamber doing economic development. I started a trade school called the North Alabama Home Building Academy. Just because I've been young in years doesn't mean I lack in the experience side. And I've been very fortunate to have a lot of opportunities and a lot of great people around me to go and take advantage of those. But just because I'm young doesn't mean that I can't go down there and deliver for folks. I've built the relationships at the state, the local, and the federal levels, and that's what it's about. And going back to the event, that was one of the big messages that, you know, I do know Congressman Strong. I can pick up the phone and call him. I do know a Caroline Dobson. I can pick up the phone and talk to her. I can talk to Mayor Battle, Mayor Bartlett. I don't see my opponent having the same relationships to go move the needle for this district down in Montgomery. And so that's what I bring to the table.
1: All right, since you brought up the event again, this is one of the Robinson quotes, and I thought this was so great. He's going to be important for the whole state because Montgomery is a wild place, and you need somebody with a backbone. And what did you feel about that endorsement?
11: Well, from coming from Katherine Robinson, who's got her own backbone that's quite strong, that I really appreciated her saying that. And it's true. You know, we see what's happening down in Montgomery specifically related to crime. And that is a whole effect for the entire state. There is a narrative out there about Alabama, about families wanting to move here, businesses wanting to locate here. And if you've got the baggage that sometimes comes with Alabama, you can't have the crime story. You can't have that sitting out there. That's something that is absolutely solvable. Look at what's happening in D.C. with what the president has done. It's tremendously improved from what it was before he took back over. So we need to do the same thing for our parts of the state that are experiencing some of that, because we can't have that margin of error or that narrative against Alabama to lose out on the opportunities to bring more folks here and more business, more opportunity. So I think exactly nailed it there with Katherine, and we look forward to working for her, with her in the state senate.
0: Last question, real quick, lottery. We talked about it before. Where yet?
11: Yeah, I'm leaning towards putting it to a vote of the people. You know, we got to see what's included. I know a lot of people say lottery, and then it gets all comprehensive, but on paper right now is the way I'd see it. I would be in favor of letting the people of Alabama make that decision.
0: Oh, the lottery. Okay, there we go. Thank you very much. John Roberts, candidate for State Senate District 2. We appreciate him coming on the program. Good luck in your race. As for everyone else, good luck because Mecca's leaving, but I'll be back with the parting shot. Stay
1: good luck.
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0: Welcome back to Alabama Politics This Week. I am Dale Jackson. Go follow me and pay attention to everything I'm doing on social media at the Dale Jackson or at yellowhammernews.com, where you can sign up for our email blast. You can go check those out. And don't forget about the seven things you should be talking about today. That's up every single day, Monday through Friday, at yellowhammernews.com. Right now, though, let's get to that party shot. My party shot this week is directed at all the people who would respond to October 7th, the three-year anniversary, by taking to the street and waving Hamas flags. It's absolutely abhorrent. They're out there screaming about genocide and things of that nature. And that is what the reason we have so many problems right now in this country. We have facts that we don't care about, and we just go with our preconceived notions. Think about this. 3 years ago, on October 7th, there was a terror attack where there's attempted genocide against the Jewish people. The response to that, before anything happened in response, was people to call for a ceasefire and suggest that the Israelis were out of control. That narrative has grown since that day when they were attacked, and Israel's popularity has dropped significantly in this country. That is a huge fact-free problem and a perfect encapsulation of the fact-free nature of American politics. It's embarrassing as well, and as Americans, we should do better than wave Hamas flags and support terrorists our streets. Thank you very much for being here. Thank you very much for watching Alabama Politics This Week. We'll talk to you soon.
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16: 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Chris, so excited to get started with you. I haven't talked to you in a couple of weeks.
14: I know. It's been crazy. I've done a little bit of traveling. And then today we're going to go through this show and I'm going to head right out the door to get a crown replaced.
16: Ooh.
14: Sounds like fun, right?
16: Yeah, not fun. I hate anything dental.
14: Yeah, not how I want to spend my
16: afternoon.
14: It's Tuesday when we're recording.
16: Yeah. Oh, dear. Yeah.
14: And then I have to teach a class tonight.
16: Oh, wow. Oh, that's
14: yeah,
16: exciting.
14: Yeah, so it'll though. Be a really fun a fun afternoon for me. Yeah, so I think it's called a crown overlay on a tooth in the back of my mouth, and it actually cracked.
16: Were you eating something chewy or what? Or peanuts.
14: No idea.
16: Okay. You don't know.
14: Yeah.
16: Okay.
14: No idea when it happened.
16: Oh,
14: I just know that if I chew on that side of my mouth right now, I like come out of my seat. It's so incredibly painful.
16: Oh, that sounds awful. Okay. Yeah. No. You got to get that fixed. That's the worst.
14: Yeah. Yeah. So anyway, enough about my mouth, and let's just start some retirement stuff coming out of my mouth. Before we get into the show here, I know we had talked about just kind of rolling right into it, but something hit me as you were doing your open. I was like, okay, I want to talk about this. So
16: what?
14: A couple of things that I want to note here. I know, and we have a lot of listeners that have been listening to the show for a really, really long time. And so we appreciate that. I mean, we're going on, good grief, I think we're like 10 plus years at this point. We've been on the air in Huntsville. So we're one of the longest running, if not the longest running independent radio shows in the Huntsville area. We're super proud of that. Our team is 13 people deep now, and we have 5 certified financial planners, and I think we have 7 licensed advisors total. So we do a really good job for people. And one of the things I've started to notice here is that there are firms that are being sold. And so what happens is a business owner, builds a business and they decide to sell their firm. And that's happening all over the United States. We've had private equity firms ask questions, about even about my own personal company, but this is not, we're not for sale. So make that super clear. We're not for sale. My kids work here and it's kind of a big deal. So for us to have this business here. So just, in the local area, if you're part of a firm that's been sold and you're just not sure, how this is going to work out, because Luann, I'm a former plant manager and I spent 18 years in the automotive manufacturing sector back in the early part of my life. And I remember in the, I think it was the middle to end of 1990, I worked for a small manufacturer out of Covington, Georgia called Automotive Molding. And you'll never guess what we made there.
16: You made molds.
14: Automotive moldings,
16: automotive
14: right?
16: Molds.
14: Yeah, really. it's what we did. So we were at the time we were a metal stamper and we had some injection molding at the time, and we started to grow into injection molding. But the point is I was a part of an acquisition. So at that age, good grief, how old was I? 25, maybe 24, something like that. I didn't know what that really meant. I just knew that a bigger company came in and swallowed us up in front of us. And I remember when the group came in, they said, you know, don't worry, nothing's going to change. Yeah, everything's right. going to be the same. Yeah. We bought you guys because you're profitable and we like you and we're going to keep the staff in place and, you know, all the things, right? We've all heard that. There's listeners out there today going, yeah, that's what they told us, and it changed. You know, just think about some of the acquisitions that's happened here in the Huntsville area with some of the defense contractors and, you know, one of them being Major. I'll keep the name quiet here, but, you know, you were told nothing was going to change. So all of that to say, if you're a part of a financial firm that's been purchased and, you know, you just want to interview other people, hey, we're happy to have you come in. And at the same time, one of the things I do also want to talk about today, kind of in the same breath, is just make sure you're reviewing your fee structures with your advisor. I think it's really important that, you know, if you're a single individual or a family and you're working with an advisor, you want to know how much you're actually paying that financial firm. And the reason I bring this up, I've sat down with individuals and families, and, you know, one of the questions they always ask me is, how much do you charge? And I usually respond with, well, how much are you currently paying? Like, it doesn't matter. I'll go ahead and quote what our fee is to manage a certain amount of assets. But the thing is, what we hear a lot is, you know, what do you charge? And then you ask the question back to them, what are you currently paying? If they have a, you know, a financial advisor, you know, on their team at that point, is they typically don't know. It's really the point here. It's like they ask me, but they don't even know what they're paying. So even if I give you like the lowest rate ever, you know, they, you're not going to know because you don't know what you're paying. So number one, go find out what you're paying your current financial advisor. So that's really important to know, because I have run into some families as of late where they have told me they actually did know what they were paying. And I've run into a couple that were interviewing and they kind of said, hey, you know, your fee is much more competitive because this is what we were quoted or whatever. So, you know, if you're out there and you're working with a financial advisor, find out what you're paying and do yourself a favor, because this is, I've seen this happen before where an advisor will take some of your money and they'll put it into an insurance product, and then they'll give you kind of a blended fee rate, which is illegal. You can't do that. So you can't have the AUM fee, the assets under management, and then let's say you put some into an insurance product with no fee, you can't tell the client they're paying lower fees, because they're not. You're still charging the full amount on the AUM, and they have a side insurance product, so you can't do the blended rate. So just be careful that your advisor is not quoting that blended rate, because they can't really do that, and they're not supposed to do that. Mm-hmm. So yeah, just a couple of things this morning. If you're open to sitting down with a new firm and you know, looking at us, we're happy to do that. 256-937-2010. We'll do a good second opinion, deep dive, go through all of your current investments, your hidden fees, and your tax efficient strategies that we could utilize within your financial plan. That's what we'll do. So happy to do a second opinion, 256-937-2010. And with that, Luann, I will let us get into some Roth conversion talk today.
16: Right. Yeah, because so many people are talking about maybe doing, you know, a Roth conversion, because we know taxes are, you know, going up. I mean, we know that they're going to just continue to go up. And so people are thinking, oh, I'm going to, you know, move my money out of that traditional IRA into a Roth, pay the taxes now, so later the withdrawals will be tax-free. But it makes sense on paper. When they see that tax bill coming, you know, they're like, oh, this is a lot of money. So, Chris, is a Roth conversion a good idea, or is the upfront cost too high?
14: Well, both. Both can be true, right? That's what the young people say today. Two things can be true, right? So, yes, if you do a Roth conversion, it does create a taxable event today, all right? So, is it expensive? Well, you're paying taxes in some cases that you wouldn't pay otherwise, right? So you're thinking about doing a Roth conversion. You actually do the Roth conversion. You're going to pay tax today because a Roth conversion triggers the tax today. And essentially, you're making the decision to pay the tax today to pay less tomorrow. And so whether it's a good idea or not really depends on your client, on your family's specific situation. So if the goal is to let's say hedge against higher taxes in the future and kind of what we call disinherit the IRS later in life, then yeah, it makes sense. And the thing that we don't know as we kind of get into this today, we know exactly what the tax rates are today because they are passed and signed into law. What we don't know in the future is whether or not those tax rates will remain the same for the rest of our life. And I would argue that they probably won't. You know, when another administration gets into office, then they have every right to start trying to pass a new tax code. And we know how each side hates each other. And so it's my guess that that we'll probably see some changes, because if another party gets into office, they're going to say, well, you know, the previous party didn't do what's best for everybody. They did it for their rich buddies. And, you know, corporations don't pay tax, you know, the whole thing that we hear in the media.
16: Yeah.
14: And they may change it. And by doing so, you may end up getting taxed at a lower rate. You know, your lower tax rates may actually go up. So right now we have the 10 and the 12. And, you know, before we didn't have the 12 in the previous tax code, we had the 15. Mm-hmm. So if you weren't in the 12, you were in the 15. Well, guess what? Most of us fall in that 12 to 15 marginal tax bracket in a lot of cases. So especially in retirement. So, you know, whether it makes sense, again, I think it's your specific situation. I think you have to think that, you know, by doing so, you're kind of hoping to pay taxes later in life at a lower rate. And I think that is, in most cases, I think that's probably I don't want to call it a safe bet, but I think it's probably a decent assumption that tax rates are probably going to change and maybe possibly go up. Now, with that, I'll also say this. We have been around the 40% top marginal bracket rate for about 40 years. So if you look back at the historical tax rates all the way back to the late 1980s and, you know, forward. So if we look in the late 1980s and forward, the top marginal rate has been a little above or a little below 40%. But what you'll commonly hear the fearmongers say is that taxes are going to go up to like they were in the 1940s and 50s, mm-hmm. where the top marginal rate was above 90%.
16: 90, yeah.
14: I'm not a believer in that tax rates are going to do that.
16: I hope not.
14: But I am a believer in that Congress could change and they could go up a little bit. But here is what's happened with the tax rates. So picture this, if you will. I've talked about this a little bit on the radio before. What's happened is Congress doesn't really necessarily raise that top marginal rates. They change the rates underneath the marginal rates. But more importantly, inside of each marginal bracket, you have these gotcha points. And I call it the IRS spider web. If you make over a certain amount of money while you're working, you pay an additional 0.9% into Medicare. So all of us today out there working pay at least 1.45%. But if you make over a certain amount of money as a W-2 employee, you pay an additional 0.2%. Hmm. And if you're married filing jointly and you make more than a certain amount, you pay that additional 0.9%. So that's one way that they're doing it. And if you think about what's happened this year, this was passed a couple of years ago in the Secure Act 2.0. If you make over $150,000 of W-2 wages, your catch-up contribution has to go in as Roth. So for some people, that's $8,000. For some people, that's over $11,000. Depends on if you're in the super catch-up range or not. And by doing so, that's just Congress's way of getting a little bit more tax money today. So you've got the extra 0.9% Medicare. You've got the additional

0: actually get caught in, the IRMA brackets, the NIT tax, the Medicare tax, the Roth contributions going in as the catch-up contributions going in as Roth. And they've created this spider web where they didn't necessarily have to raise the marginal rates. They just put these other places, thresholds within the tax brackets to get you. And keep in mind, you know, Social Security is not, the taxable portion of Social Security is not indexed to inflation. It hasn't changed since the early 1980s. So that's just another gotcha point. So all of that to say is or are Roth conversions actually a good idea? I don't know. It depends, right?
1: Yeah.
0: At the end of the day, it's a depends on what your goals are, depends on what your fears are, what do you want to do in your planning. But that's a long-winded answer for our listener to think about all of the things that you have to think about. And I will say this, don't always be afraid of the IRMA limits. I mean, honestly, I think some people look at IRMA like the devil. They're like, I don't want to go over that IRMA limit. I know I got to stay below the IRMA. Well, sometimes you can be strategic and say, hey, you know what? I'm going to do a certain number of years of Roth conversions. And guess what? Aunt Irma is going to come knocking on my door like the Grim Reaper, because that's the way I feel like people look at Irma. And you're going to pay increased Irma limits for a little while, but you're doing that to have the long-term tax effect be cheaper and less on your family. So anyway, I don't know, Luann, it depends. That's like a lot of information for our listener to think about.
1: But no, that's such good information, how you talked about the marginal rate and the changes and taxing the rich, you know, is what they're doing, little things like that. So very interesting stuff. Tell us any maybe less obvious reasons why it might be a good tax move to do a Roth conversion for some people.
0: Well, one of the reasons that you might want to do a Roth conversion and consider it is at age 73 or 75, depending on the year of birth, if you were born in 1960 or later, you have an RMD due, required minimum distribution, RMD. You have that due at age 75, okay? So if you want to get away from that and not have that ever, then you're free and clear of that. And keep in mind, because I ran into this the other day and I was like, wait a minute, that's not right. So when you have a Roth account, there is no RMD requirement there. And this is what I ran into. I ran into a family that actually came in to talk to us. And they told us that the advisor told basically my prospect, or actually she's a partial client at this point, that the advisor basically told her that if your daughter inherits this IRA, then you're going to have to pay RMDs on this. And I was like, no, it's Roth. You don't pay RMD. So let me explain.
1: Yeah.
0: I think what he or she was talking about is the double inherited rule. So let's kind of talk through this for a second. I'm going to go off on a little sidebar tangent here. Mm-hmm. But again, we're all about education. And so if the husband dies, so let's just say, for an example, we'll use you, Luann, we're going to say that, Bobby passes away what'll happen is you'll inherit his IRA and you'll treat it like your own. So you'll put it in your name at that point. So it's your IRA.
1: Yep.
0: If you pass away and your kids inherit the Roth IRA, then all of a sudden now they've got 10 years to take it out. They don't have to take an RMD.
1: Right.
0: They don't have to do anything. It's Roth. And they get to leave it in an inherit. The key thing is they have to set up an inherited Roth IRA.
1: Okay.
0: So they have 10 years to take it out. Let's say tragically they get 5 years through this and then they pass away.
1: Okay.
0: And now it's inherited again by an adult child. Okay. So over the age of 18.
1: Mm-hmm.
0: What happens is in that double inherited situation, the second inheritance, which would be your grandchild, right? So they would inherit it. They inherit the money as a Roth. They also inherit that original 10-year basis. Okay. So in the case of, let's say, your kids, they'd been through the 5 years of that 10 years. Mm-hmm. That just simply means that the grandchild, you know, let's call it an adult grandchild, has to have the money out of there in 5 years because the five of that 10 was already used up.
1: Okay.
0: So for some reason, this particular advisor told my client that their daughter was going to have to take RMDs out of that. And it's like, no, it's Roth. And so to be clear, there are never RMDs

0: do with like Roth, you know, post Secure Act law here. And so just one of the things, if you want to get rid of RMDs altogether, going back to your question, then do Roth, you know, Roth conversions. Yeah. That makes a difference. One of the other things that you may want to think about is, you know, how income out of your IRA is going to impact your Social Security taxation, because we know we've talked about this a number of times on the radio show. If you only have Social Security and that's it, no other income. So let's say, Lou Ann, again, use you as an example here. You and Bobby have $65,000 of Social Security income. That's it between the both of you.
1: Okay.
0: You're in a zero federal and a zero state bracket here in the state of Alabama, because Alabama doesn't tax Social Security, and right above us, Tennessee doesn't either, because there's no state tax there. The point here is you're in a zero bracket. It's not until you start stacking other pieces of income on your tax return that then create that provisional income number that determines the Social Security taxation. So for example, you and Bobby have $65,000 of Social Security income, but then you have some interest income from your bank and you have some capital gains, and maybe you decided to pull $100,000 out to pay the house off, which I would say is a bad idea in a lot of cases. And now you're going to pay higher taxes there. It's that other income stacking on that return that then causes the Social Security to be taxable. So if you're thinking about, you know, the taxation of Social Security and thinking about it as a tax vehicle, which a lot of people don't, I mean, in Huntsville they do because they've been listening to the show, then you want to think about, you know, Roth conversions, and also, you know, Medicare. We've talked a few minutes ago about the IRS spider web and all the things there. And, you know, doing Roth conversions can help you get rid of the down the road Irma, because more than likely, if you're doing heavy, big number Roth conversions, you're going to hit those Irma limits early on during the Roth conversion, but then you don't have those later on. So, and then as I noted before, you don't know what the tax rates are going to be.
1: No.
0: And if you don't convert, we all know, I know right now, even though my name is on my 401k and my IRA, I'm the owner, there's a silent owner with those pre-taxed accounts. And the silent owner's share becomes larger depending on how much you draw out. So there are ways to officially draw out of an IRA in a lot of cases. But at the end of the day, the majority of people out there today are going to pay some form of tax to that silent owner known as the IRS.
1: Yeah. Well, it's crazy, you know, as you're talking here, you know, it'd be a little obvious to you'd want to pay the lower tax rate now, because who knows what's coming up in the future. So then why aren't more people taking this opportunity, you know, if it's so valuable to do the Roth conversion?
0: That's a great question. And I'll tell you what I think the answer is, because I sit with hundreds of people every single year. And when I do these meetings with these individuals, I go over the benefits of a Roth conversion. And by the way, there is no financial benefit for Chris doing a Roth conversion at the firm. And I always make that super clear, because money's going to go to the IRS in the form of a tax. And most of the time, that means money leaving my firm. So I always make that super clear. But when I'm doing these Roth conversions and I'm assisting the client with some of the decision-making process of a Roth conversion, one of the things you have to realize is you're going to purposely pay tax today. And depending on how large that conversion is, it could be a really large amount that's going to go out the door to the IRS. So essentially, you're going to see your net worth drop for a little bit because you've paid taxes out the door to the IRS. And that feeling of paying, in some cases, a six-figure tax bill, it's painful. And a lot of times on my whiteboard, I write painful. This part of your life in terms of taxes is painful. But when you look down the road 20 years and even 10 or 15 years in a lot of cases, there is no tax. So paying the known rate today versus the unknown higher rate, it sometimes can kind of cloud someone's vision on whether or not they should do the conversion. I hear a lot of people that I meet with who are very afraid of just the government taking over and taking this and that, and they're very anti, quote, you know, government taking their money. But when it comes to doing a Roth conversion, you sit down and you go, okay, your conversion schedule looks like about 6 years, and here's your tax rate every single year. Here's the amount, you know, estimated that you're going to send to the IRS in the form of a tax. It's very scary because you're triggering that tax. So that's why I feel like people don't do it. Mm. It's the same mindset with the HSA plan, you know, switching gears a little bit. We've got an HSA plan, which I think is incredibly valuable. I've talked about that a number of times, but you have to have a high deductible health plan. The words high deductible scares people. And I think that's why they don't do it. Mm-hmm. The same thing for should I do a Roth conversion today and versus later to save tax down the road. It's hard to do that because you're paying a tax today that technically you don't really have to pay. You're forcing it on yourself to do the conversion. So that's kind of my thinking there. That's why I think they don't do it.
1: So let's say you're meeting with someone and they're like, yeah, I'll think about doing a Roth conversion someday. How do you help them see that maybe it really is urgent to do it now?
0: Well, and so it's basically like this. You're going to either pay taxes today or you're going to pay it tomorrow. Because we all know that at the end of the day, there's going to be RMDs due.
1: Yep.
0: And let's just say for easy math here, we've got $1 million today at age 60. Let's say 65. We got $1 million today and an IRA. We could probably make a pretty good assumption that in 10 years, if you're not pulling money out of that, probably pretty safe assumption that amount's going to double. So now we're going to have $2 million.
1: Wow.
0: So on $2 million at age 75, when you have to start pulling RMDs out, mm-hmm. the RMD, I don't know, it's roughly 4%. It's actually a little bit more than that. But just for math purposes, let's just say it's 4%. Well, that's $80,000 that you're going to have to pull out.
1: Wow.
0: Yeah, exactly. That's going to hit your taxable income. And sure, there are some tax strategies that you can do. You can do a QCD to your church and things of that nature. Mm-hmm. But at the end of the day, the number that has to come out is going to be $80,000. And if you're not charitable, now all of a sudden you got $80,000 hitting your tax return on top of your Social Security. And if you get a pension, and for some people, that may be enough to push them into the first IRMA limit and they're there for the rest of their life.
1: Yikes.
0: So I think you have to really kind of look at the numbers, and that's assuming that the tax brackets stay where they are today.
1: Right.
0: That's making a big assumption that they don't change. And mm-hmm. you know what assuming does.
1: Yes, so, do.
0: Right. There's an old saying for that, right? Well, that's making a big assumption that tax rates are going to stay that way for the rest of your life. And I just don't know that it will. So I think what we have to do is we have to take a look at what do the numbers tell us. And sometimes, you know, when you're sick, I don't know if you remember this, Lou, and you probably do, some of the medicine I took as a kid was just horrible.
1: It was horrible.
0: Oh my gosh. I can't remember the name of any of those, but no. Anytime you got sick, you know, you had the liquid medicine back in the day.
1: You hold your nose,
0: yeah. Right? Yeah. Well, that's kind of sometimes what you have to do with the Roth conversion. You have to say, okay, I'm going to hold my nose. I'm going to shut my eyes. I know what the taxes are going to be. Let's just do this so I can get rid of this and not have to have the taxes later. So, Luann, that's, you know, about the first half of the show. Most people are catching this on the ride to church. I have a lot of people that tell us when they come to the office that they catch us on the way to church, and we appreciate you listening. And if you want to catch the whole show in its entirety, you can hop out to Apple Podcasts and Spotify and look for The Right Retirement Show, RITE, and you can listen to the entire show. But if you'd like to come in and set up a discovery session, and we talked about maybe firms that are, you know, buying other firms, and you want to come sit down with another firm here and just kind of see what we do and how we help our clients. 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
1: We're so happy to have you with us. Thanks for joining us today. I'm Lily Ann Fulmer here with Chris Wallace. This is The Right Retirement Show. 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He is a certified financial planner and a financial advisor. They have several on the staff there, but they would love to take you through the right retirement process. And so you can do that when you call or text our phone number and go in and see him. Get your questions answered. Take advantage of this discovery session. Right now we're talking about the Roth conversion window and, you know, whether or not one's going to be right for you. And Chris, you said it, you know, it's going to vary by person, you know, depending on how much money they have or when they have to take their Social Security. Do they have a pension? All that. How do you help someone estimate what might be the optimal number for them? You kind of talked about that earlier, like doing it, you know, year after year after year. Can you talk about that?
0: Yeah. So the way that we do that is, first of all, you take a look at all the things that you mentioned. So it can vary by person, depending on Social Security, pension, other spending, things of that nature. And what we do is we have a software that we use that gives us some estimations, right, of in each bracket. And it'll kind of tell you what's the optimal bracket. Now, there's some big assumptions there. That's assuming that we've talked about this a number of times already, that the tax rates stay the same. So while our software is not, you know, we can't legally give you tax advice, but we can tell you from an estimational standpoint what bracket is probably the most advantageous for you and your family to look at that. And so that's where we start. We start there, and then we use a different software when we start to look at a Roth conversion to make sure that we're doing is getting as close as we can to the estimated taxes that are owed. And then we tell you to, you know, take that information to your accountant or your CPA. Just have them verify that. But we kind of do all the math and all the heavy lifting. And then, you know, once you bless that, then we go forward. So that's how we figure it out. We first come up with the estimation over a period of time. What bracket? Do we stay below IRMA limit one or two? Do we go all the way up and to the 35, or do we do the nuclear option? I looked at somebody's last week and it was the nuclear option. It basically said, you know, the most efficient strategy was to be to do it now and do it all. Mm-hmm. And so there's a whole bunch of different things that we have to look at in terms of, you know, which is right. And it varies by person. And I'll give you another example. Let's say a family is retiring and they're going to spend a lot of money early in retirement, which we think everybody should. Mm-hmm. Then part of your spending is going to fill up that tax bracket. So depending on how much that spending is, that'll take the part of some of the tax bracket there, and it'll leave less room for Roth conversion. So it does vary widely depending on income and then spending. And then also, Luann, I think you mentioned Social Security timing and stuff.
1: Yeah.
0: We tend to think if you're going to do Roth conversions, maybe don't maybe not claim Social Security. Give that a second thought a little bit. Because if you think about it, if you do a Roth conversion, it's going to cause more of your Social Security to be taxed. And we know that 85% of it is going to be subject to tax. Mm-hmm. And so our thought process is, if you're doing conversions, maybe don't claim Social Security right now, because it's going to cause it to be taxed. And you're going to cloud up the tax return with some additional income that maybe you didn't need to do. And so there's a lot of things that go into this. Yeah.
1: It's
0: first thing we do is, does it make sense? And we have a little test that we use at the office to kind of help a family understand whether or not it makes sense. And then we kind of start looking at numbers.
1: Okay. So now let's talk about some of the biggest mistakes people make in doing the Roth conversions.
0: As far as mistakes go, well, one thing is, you don't want to do a conversion and not know what the ramifications are. Okay. So as I just mentioned, if you're collecting Social Security, it's going to cause your Social Security to be taxed heavier. So you just need to know that 85% of that is going to see taxes. And if you don't know that, that can be a surprise. Mm-hmm. We talked about the IRMA limits earlier. There are, believe it or not, I still get, I don't know, 2 out of 10 families that come in to sit down with us, and they aren't familiar with their IRMA limits, Medicare IRMA limits based on your income. And so if you do that and you do a conversion and all of a sudden you're in IRMA bracket number 3 and you didn't know it. And by the way, IRMA, if you're collecting Social Security, is pulled from your Social Security. So now all of a sudden your Social Security amount drops. And you're like, wait a minute, how come 2 years down the road, my Social Security amount dropped by $500-$600 per month? Well, that's why. Because you did a conversion and you didn't think about the IRMA limits. Or maybe you sold a piece of property and you did a conversion, so now you got all this income on the tax return. So that can be a surprise. I think if you're considering Roth conversions, I think it makes sense for the most part to try to be finished before you start RMDs, required minimum distributions. Mm-hmm. I really think that you should look at that and consider that. And then I think one thing you want to keep in mind here is, if you're doing conversions, you have the new senior deduction that's in place. So for a married couple, it starts to phase out at $150,000 of adjusted gross income. So if you do a big conversion, you could, you know, convert yourself out of that new senior deduction. Now, it still may be worth it, but again, my job is just to say, hey, you know, if we do this big a conversion, we're gonna forego the extra senior bonus deduction that we get through the OBBB tax bill. So you want to be aware of that. And on that note, Luann, I actually want to pause here for a second and talk about this senior deduction for a second.
1: Yeah.
0: All right.
1: Okay.
0: So I have actually had this question asked twice. So when we're doing reviews, we always send out like an email and say, hey, we need this information from you. And hey, give us your biggest three questions that you know, have coming into the meeting. And last week, two questions from two different families was, is Social Security taxed? Because I keep hearing Donald Trump say that it's not.
1: Oh.
0: And yeah. I think we can all agree, sometimes we just wish there was less talking from the Oval Office, right?
1: Yeah, I think just, you said it. Yes.
0: Yeah, just, you know, I'm doing my little hand like, shut your mouth, shut
1: just
0: your mouth.
1: Zip it.
0: You know, remember how your mom used to do that when she'd be looking at you like, stop, you know, telling you to close your mouth. Sometimes I feel like that's what I want to do to Donald Trump.
1: But he can't, unfortunately.
0: No,
1: he can't. It's so frustrating.
0: Okay, so the short answer to this question is yes, Social Security is still taxable. Trump did not get rid of, or Congress did not get rid of the taxation on Social Security.
1: Right.
0: And so that was a campaign promise that he ran on, right? Mm-hmm. And I think a lot of people were like, oh man, you know, the biggest voting booth out there, or voting base out there today is, you know, the baby boomer and senior citizens out there today collecting Social Security. So like, okay, well, if I can get away from that, it'd be great. So we know that it didn't get changed. And so what was put into the OBBB was an extra bonus deduction that starts at age 65.
1: Yeah. And that was great. Bobby and I got it. It was wonderful.
0: Oh, it's great. 100%. It's great. Yeah. But it didn't get rid of the complete tax on Social Security. So when he makes that statement out loud in front of people, it's a lie.
1: It is a lie.
0: I'm just going to call it what it is, right? I agree with some policy stuff, but when you say stuff that is just blatantly wrong, it's called lie. It's a lie.
1: Yeah.
0: So you do at 65, you do get that extra bonus deduction if you are inside the limits there. But it doesn't get rid of the complete taxation. And here's the other kicker. You don't even have to be taking Social Security to get that extra senior bonus deduction. Mm-hmm, mm-hmm. Yeah, so that's the thing.
1: So it really has nothing to do with Social Security.
0: It really doesn't. No, it doesn't. But yeah. it was done to, like, we couldn't get rid of the tax on Social Security and altogether. So we're going to throw this bone out there.
1: Right. It's a bone.
0: So, yeah, this is, we're going to do this. And yep. So here's the thing. If you collect Social Security at 62, so you're collecting Social Security at 62, Luann, do you get the senior deduction?
1: Yes.
0: The extra bonus deduction?
1: Yeah. No, you have to be 65. Sorry.
0: There, 65. There we go. Exactly. Okay. So like you said, it has nothing to do with Social Security. You got to be 65.
1: Everybody. Yeah.
0: You got to be between 150 and 215 AGI as a married couple to not phase out of it. Mm-hmm. So.
1: See? Yeah. Oh my gosh. So interesting.
0: Yeah. So that's a little sidebar on Social Security.
1: Because I'm glad you did that. Yeah.
0: I think there's people out there today that think that Social Security is not taxed. And it is. Believe me, it is. Until Congress makes that change, it's still taxable. That change didn't get made.
1: I'm kind of surprised it didn't get made, you know, with the Republicans, you know, being sort of the, but they couldn't do it. They didn't get it done. It'd be nice. I think it'd be nice for seniors, you know, I really do, senior citizens. But
0: I think it would be a great thing as well, because they're on a fixed income. And I think that if, you know, you're going to help a demographic out, maybe that's the right demographic. But here's the deal. Let me just go a little further. Right now, this demographic, your demographic, Luann, and the demographic just ahead of me, they have the most money of anybody in the economy. And guess where most of that money sits? It's in pre-tax status.
1: Uh-huh.
0: So if Congress wants to do a favor for the boomer generation, they're going to forego a lot of tax dollars.
1: And that's what they see, the dollar signs.
0: I think so. Yeah. I believe so. And take it a little step further. During the Secure Act, where they moved the RMD age back to 73, and then they moved it to 73 to 75, again, 75 if you were born in 1960 or later, what they did was they pushed back the RMD. And it's like, okay, cool. I got a few more years now, four and a half more years before I have to technically pull an RMD. But what they did to your kids was they said, okay, we're not going to get it from you, but when you die, we're going to get it from your kids. Because there's trillions of dollars in pre-tax funds today.
1: Yeah.
0: So if you don't do Roth conversions and your kids inherit, you know, $1 million account, let's say your son inherits $1 million account, theoretically, in the time where he's probably making the most income he's ever made in his life, because let's assume he's in his middle to latter 50s at that point.
1: Yeah.
0: He inherits $1 million. Well, technically, he's got 10 years to get it out of there.
1: Yeah.
0: So you would think that he might take $100,000 every year because he's got to have that thing depleted. And that's going to drive his tax bracket up. And Congress knows that, because maybe your son is working for one of the defense contractors here and he's in the 24, headed up to the 32% bracket.
1: Yep.
0: Start pulling out RMDs. Maybe he goes up into the 35 bracket. Who knows?
1: Yeah.
0: I think they know that.
1: Oh, I think so. Yeah.
0: At least somebody might have said that. And I don't know if they all know that, because I kind of question there. I'll hush there. But I think some of the people that understand math know that. So
1: anyway,
0: it's just my two cents there.
1: Oh my gosh! So see, this is so interesting. Glad you brought that up. That
0: spiderweb
1: deduction. Yeah.
0: Spiderweb.
1: Big time. Yeah. So are there any like guiding principles that could help people determine when a conversion is going to make the most sense for them? Anything out there?
0: Yeah. So I think we have to look at just the cost of converting in general. You know, you have to be aware of where you're going to fall. Like I was saying earlier, in the IRMA brackets, you have to understand what it's going to do to your Social Security. You have to look at that deduction phase out that we talked about. And I think sometimes just converting less is okay for some. And I believe, Luann, the larger the account is in pre-tax dollars. So let's say you came in, you've got like $7 million in pre-tax. You don't need to get aggressive.
1: Yeah.
0: Like I looked at somebody. Oh yeah, I looked at somebody the other day, and I was like, hey, listen, I'm not trying to be rude here, but you know, you chipping away at $50,000 a year on a Roth conversion in a big pre-tax account, that ain't gonna cut it, man. That's not even gonna put a dent in really what you need to do. So either you're gonna do it or you ain't gonna do it.
1: Mm-hmm.
0: So I think looking at, you know, the size of the account and just look at the amounts. I think that makes a big difference. And I think just working with someone, if it's us, fantastic. If it's not us, that's okay too. But just sitting down and going through a multi-year plan, kind of looking at where the brackets are each year and just kind of mapping that stuff out, I think makes a big difference. And I think this Roth conversion decision, whether you do it or not do it, is a really big decision for a lot of families today, because it can have an impactful, it can have rippling effects through some generations, right? So again, using somebody that has, maybe they got a $7,000 pre-taxed account and they decide not to, you know, to actually convert any of that. Well, I mean, this is okay, but essentially you're going to push all that tax burden down on your kids, and who knows, rates may be higher at that point. Now, to some people that might be okay, right? I'm sort of kind of okay with some of that, because, you know, if I were to give my kids some inheritance, they didn't work for it. They just got it from my work, you know, or my, and Jen's work. But you do have to think about the rippling effects of the type of money that you're passing down. And again, keep in mind, I'm not, you know, a CPA and I can't legally give you tax advice, but I can tell you where the tax brackets are, and I can tell you what money of yours is pre-tax and what your kids are going to have to pay in tax if they inherit it. So it does have a rippling effect down the road. And I, again, believe that Congress saw the swelling balloon of pre-tax money in the baby boomer generation. Mm-hmm. And they're like, ain't no way we're letting them young kids do that stretch IRA out for the rest of their life. We going to get it in 10 years. And yeah, this is how we're going to do it, boys. And somebody that was pretty sharp with math and a pencil and sat down and they wrote it out. They were like, this is what we need to do. Yeah. Meanwhile, all those other congressional individuals were like, yeah, whatever he said, that's fine.
1: Right. Yeah. So we've talked about this 10-year rule. And also you mentioned the double inherited. Very interesting. Can you kind of go over that one more time? Make sure we're really clear on that.
0: Yeah. Yeah. So let's just keep it like super simple. Again, I'll use you and Bobby. So this is kind of a repeat of what we talked about earlier today, but sometimes it's good to hear things a couple of times for the listener. Mm-hmm. If, you know, your husband passes away, you as the spouse have some things that you can do. So you would take his Roth IRA and you would basically roll it into your name and treat it as your own. It's like now your Roth IRA. Okay. When you pass away, you're the last spouse, right? So the non-spouse beneficiary, if they're of age older than 18, they have to have that money drawn out over a 10-year time frame. So with a Roth, when you inherit a Roth, the recipient, the first thing they might think about is, oh my goodness, this is mom's IRA money, Roth IRA money. I don't owe any tax. I'm just going to take it and going to move it and put it in my bank or invest it myself.
1: Mm-hmm.
0: If they don't open up an inherited Roth IRA, they don't get that 10-year stretch rule.
1: Oh.
0: So I think it's really important that if your kids inherit your Roth IRA, that they're working with a pretty savvy financial advisor. And I don't think you really got to be super savvy to give this kind of advice, honestly. But we would tell the kids of our clients, hey, little Johnny, he's not little Johnny, he's an adult. Johnny, open up a inherited Roth IRA and you get 10 more years to extend that Roth tax-free growth. Now, you can still take money out if you want along the way to do a house renovation or purchase a vehicle or whatever the case may be, but open up the inherited Roth IRA and keep it in Roth status for another 10 years. And it's not until the end of that 10th year that you have to pull the money out for sure. It has to be removed from Roth status, still with no tax, but you get 10 more kind of what I would call free years of growth. So the transition from the last parent to the kids, opening up the inherited Roth IRA is really important. Now, let's talk about the double inherited rule again.
1: Okay.
0: So your direct son or daughter inherits the money. And so they inherit the money there and they have 10 years to pay the tax. They have 10 years to leave it in Roth status, like we've talked about. But let's say they live and tragically pass away 5 years into that 10 years. And then their adult child inherits the money, your grandchild at that point. That grandchild inherits the Roth money, no taxes due, no RMDs due. But they must pull it out by the end of the original 10-year time frame, which in this case means they have 5 more years left of deferral.
1: Okay.
0: Mm-hmm. It's kind of complex. It really is. But just the main thing to remember, and I told a story about what an advisor told my client. I was like, what in the world? How do they have their license if they're giving this kind of advice? Right. But you have a Roth IRA, and there are no RMDs due on Roth. So, yeah, just.
1: I love that.
0: I don't know where that came from. So it's a great strategy. It's kind of simple to me, but I sit and do this stuff all day. So it's just,
1: second nature to you.
0: It is. And I just try to tell people to do what makes sense at the end of the day.
1: Right.
0: This is what makes sense to me. Put in a Roth, inherited, leave it there for 10 years. You can take distributions if you want to, no tax, but get 10 more years of growth out of that tax-free. I mean, come on, that's great.
1: Right. Okay, so let's say someone has a large IRA, they're listening, they never really mapped out their Roth conversion opportunity. How would you help build that picture with them?
0: I would say the first thing that we would do is we hold what we call a discovery session. And when we do this discovery session, it is just about an hour to an hour and 15 minutes of time that we spend together. We ask a lot of questions and we dig really deep into your situation. As a certified financial planner professional, my team knows to dig deep into questions to make sure that you don't have any potential holes or gaps in your financial plan. And that doesn't necessarily have to be just with your investments. We then take that data from the meeting and we create what we call a report card. Now, it's not a report card that's meant to shame you. It's more or less a report card that is meant to communicate things to you to say, hey, these are things you're doing really well. Here are some things that we need to work on. And these are some items we actually need to fix. It's not that they're wrong, but there's some items that we need to talk to you about. And that's what the report card does. It's kind of a red and green scenario. It touches on about 25 different areas of retirement planning, including tax, estate planning, estate and legacy planning items, your investments, fee cost structure, retirement income. There's a whole thing. We use the right acronym to do that report card with. And it's a good way for us to communicate back to the person sitting across the desk or the table from us, the family sitting across the desk, and just say, hey, we need to work on these. And this is how we do that. And during that process, Luann, we do cover the Roth conversion because I would say like 85, I'm pulling a number out of thin air here, but probably 80, 85% of people that come in and sit down with us, you know, you go through the process of the discovery session. You're asking, okay, what are your biggest fears? What do you want to work on? What's a concern for you in the future? You know, all those types of questions. And 80, 85% of people are going to say taxes. I'm worried about taxes. I'm worried about taxes. You are too, I'm sure as well, you and your husband. So when the T word comes up, the tax word, then we start looking at, okay, well, what can we do to mitigate tax? And there's strategies that we can use. It's not just Roth conversions. I mean, if you're going into an advisor office and they're saying Roth convert without talking about other strategies with you, well, I think that's a problem. I think there's other things out there that you can do in addition to Roth conversions or kind of paired with Roth conversions to make your situation a little bit more tax efficient. So that's how we do it, Luann. Just have them come in, do the discovery session. It's pretty easy. I think there are listeners, I'll just kind of talk about this maybe for the rest of the show, honestly. I think there's a lot of listeners who listen to the show and they think they've heard enough on the show to make themselves an expert. But honestly, Luann, right hand up, promise you. I've had people come in the office and say, oh, Chris, so nice to meet you. I've been listening to your show for like 8 years and we're doing a lot of things that you said on your show to do. And I kid you not, I've never seen an all green report card. The problem is the information's there. So whether you use an AI source to gather that information, because that's what AI does really well these days, is it'll kind of gather a lot of information and put it into a summary for you. But honestly, I think AI's got a little bit wordy. It's a lot to read. And it also lays it out and it's kind of complex. And here's the deal. The information's been there. It's been there for as long as the internet's been available. Stuff's been online. What AI does, goes out and grabs it, put it into a little bit neater of a format that gives you the information you're looking for, but you still got to do it. Like, you still have to do it. I gift in-kind stock as part of my personal charitable giving strategy. I still got to do it. And it's, for me, it's an extra step in my life I've got to do. Now, Can it be done? For sure. But the point here is I think there are people listening to the show and they're like, yep, I'm doing that. They're just kind of giving themselves a pat on the back. I'm doing that. I'm doing that. Yep, I'm good there. And then meanwhile, they're not really doing it. Sometimes they think they're doing it. Here's another case in point. A lot of times I'll ask somebody, are you contributing to your 401k? I am. Okay, how much are you putting in? I'm putting in the max. Okay, but that means you're putting in over $32,000, right? Because you're of the age of 50 and you're doing the catch up. Well, no. I'm just putting in the max. I was like, well, that is the max. That's $32,500 this year. Well, I'm putting in the max. I'm putting in enough to get the match. I was like, that's not the max. So, like you hear, and I always say, I personally max my 401k. So does my wife. You hear that, and you're like, well, I'm doing that. And then you get in the meeting and I ask you very specific questions and you're not. You think you are, but you're not.
1: Yeah.
0: You know, here's another one. You have an HSA. Yeah, sure. I do. I spend it every year. It's like, okay, do you have to spend it? Yeah. They told me I have to have all the money out. That's an FSA. You don't have an HSA.
1: Oh.
0: So sometimes you hear what you think is correct and you think you're doing that. And you come in, you sit down, you come in as a do-it-yourselfer. And a lot of people will leave as a doubting selfer. They start to doubt themselves. Again, not a knock on anybody. I'm not talking negative or speaking negatively. It's just how we are as people. It's like, yeah, I'm doing that. I'm doing that already. I've done it. I mean, come on. I mean, I'm not sitting up here behind the mic today saying I'm perfect. No, absolutely I'm not. You would be you'd be shocked to know, Luann, I don't keep a detailed budget every month as a financial advisor. Oh my gosh.
1: What?
0: I am going to financial advisor HE double hockey sticks, right?
1: Because yeah,
0: I
1: don't yeah, keep yeah, yeah, yeah.
0: Now, here's the deal. I know approximately what all of my bills are every month because I do have those listed out. But if I go over a little bit, I'm not beating myself up. Here's how I look at it. Chris, are you maxing out your 401k? Yeah. Are you saving a certain percentage of your money in an after-tax account over and above your retirement savings? Yes. Are you maxing out your HSA? I am. Okay, cool. I've got some extra leeway because if I do all the things that I have set in place, I know at a certain age, if I want to retire, I can. And that's the most important part. So then I know I have a little bit of wiggle room in my budget. So while I don't track it to the penny, I know about how much I should be spending per month. And if I go over that, I don't beat myself up because I filled up my other buckets of retirement savings. And there is something called memories. And it is so important for me to ensure that I'm spending time with those that I love, which are my three children, grown children, and my wife, and that we're able to do those things. So if my daughter comes to me and she says, Daddy, what time are you going to be home? And, you know, I miss you. And then I'm like, okay, Ellery, what do you have in the Amazon cart that you need to pay for? You know, at the end of the day, if I do that and I buy something a little extra, it's okay. It's been a great show. We got to run. I just looked at the clock and I am talking too much. 256-937-2010. That's our number. Give us a call. We'll set up a discovery session. You can come in and meet with me, Emily Graham, one of a certified financial planners. We'd be glad to help you. 256-937-2010. I hope everybody has an awesome and blessed week. And remember to serve every person and every situation with a servant heart.
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5: for financial decisions, nor should it be construed as advice designed to meet the particular needs of an individual situation. WG Financial is not permitted to offer, and no statement made during this show shall constitute tax or legal advice. Our firm is not affiliated with or endorsed by the U.S. government or any governmental agency. Information and opinions contained herein provided by third parties have been obtained from sources believed to be reliable, but accuracy and completeness cannot be guaranteed by WG Financial. 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

0: message and we can read it on the show. And actually, let's go ahead and just open the phone lines up now, in case anybody wants to call in. You can also send us a written note at tvlr.fm/contact. The first story that we wanted to get to today is an Alabama story, that starts in the state of Michigan, where Michigan Governor Gretchen Whitmer
1: Studio web interface.
0: Has reached out, on behalf of or in support of auto workers in Alabama to the German government. She sent a letter to Prime Minister, this is a crazy name. I don't know how you pronounce it. Cem Özdemir? That's how I'm going to pronounce it. Of the German state of Baden-Württemberg. How does that sound? Does it look right?
2: I took a couple years of German in high school.
0: Did you?
2: I really do not suspicious. Know. I have no idea.
0: Why would you take German?
2: The teacher was the coolest teacher of all the foreign language teachers, is what I remember.
0: It sounds suspect.
2: She was really cool, and we actually had German desserts on Fridays often, and so that was a nice perk of the class.
0: You sure it's not anything about the politics of Germany?
2: No, not at all.
0: No sympathies for some sort of past governments.
2: No, though I'm sure there probably were some interesting kids in the class. But yeah, she was a really great teacher. She was actually from Germany. I think she came over, probably under interesting circumstances. But she was great, and don't want to ruin any memories there. So I'm going to just go ahead and co-sign your pronunciation and keep it moving.
0: Okay. So the reason that she sent this letter to the prime minister of this state, so, presumably the equivalent here in the United States would be a governor, right, was about the election interference by Mercedes in the state of Alabama. And she reached out to this governor equivalent in Germany because that state in Germany is where Mercedes is headquartered. And so, folks who have listened to the show know a bunch of the stuff that's gone on at Mercedes in Tuscaloosa. They had an election a few years ago that was rife with interference by the company. For the most important thing legally is that they broke the law. They retaliated against workers for their union support. They disciplined workers for their union support. They fired workers for their union support, both before and after the election, to try to squash any attempt to restart a campaign. They also changed work rules. They took down union flyers. And so all of that kind of stuff that's illegal in the United States under our law, the National Labor Relations Act. It is illegal for your supervisor to surveil you, to, inquire about your union support, to ask you if you support the union, or to retaliate against you for your support or for your lack of support of a union. Mercedes violated all of those laws, the UAW alleges. But importantly for Germany and for Mercedes as a company internationally, they also, in an even more egregious way, violated Mercedes' own principles. Because Mercedes is a company, headquartered in Germany, that has a very strong union movement. 40% of the board, by German law, is made up of unionists, of representatives of the union. They have what's called a co-determination model. And their commitment to social principles, or whatever principles of social responsibility, whatever the thing is called, says that not only are they not going to violate the union laws in any given country, they will remain neutral in an election, right? So that's far above and beyond, obviously, what the American law is. The American law, I think, unfortunately, does allow companies to outwardly oppose a union election. And that's, and so unions within the American legal system have a right to do that. But Mercedes, as a company, has committed to itself and to Germany that they would remain neutral in any union election in the world. And so, obviously, that was not the case in the state of Alabama in Vance when workers tried to organize with the United Auto Workers. In addition to all of the law-breaking that they did, they held meetings with workers to try to convince them not to organize. They brought in preachers to walk the line and encourage workers not to organize. They had lots of vote no banners everywhere. They texted people and called people, saying don't unionize, don't vote yes, etc., etc. They had all sorts of propaganda against the union, which is, under the American legal system, they're right, but is a violation of the principles that Mercedes has committed itself to. And so, Governor Gretchen Whitmer sends a letter to, the governor equivalent of this state in Germany, saying, hey, look, Mercedes has a big presence in Michigan. There's a big R&D presence in Michigan. And, as sort of colleagues, we want to do what we can to make sure that your company and a company that is, has a big presence in Michigan is not intimidating workers, is not interfering with union organizing efforts, is not unlawfully terminating workers, and says in her letter, quote, "I respectfully ask that you use your office to urge Mercedes-Benz to uphold the standards it has committed to in its own global framework agreements, comply fully with United States labor law, and to ensure that workers in Mercedes facilities in the United States are free to organize without retaliation, without fear of retaliation or intimidation." Now, this is just a very, very sort of milquetoast letter. Hey, look, you've got this company, they've made all sorts of, really nice flowery commitments. Can you help us make sure that they actually do that? And of course, the Wall Street Journal their editorial board wrote an opinion piece last week, just apoplectic about the idea that a politician in the United States would do something to help working people. And, God forbid, help working people in a state that is not her own, right? I mean, that's just crazy. Can you imagine, caring about working people because it's the right thing to do? That would be crazy. And so, the editorial board of the Wall Street Journal, has this thing out, saying, oh, this is crazy. I don't like this. Lambasting it. Just lying, saying there's scant evidence that Mercedes undermined workers' rights or violated U.S. labor law. What the UAW wants, they say, is for Mercedes to agree not to oppose unionization at its Alabama plant. And it's true, UAW does want that, but that is also, it's worth remembering, and to be fair to them, they say this, they mention this in the op-ed when they quote from Whitmer's letter. They want Mercedes to uphold the commitments it has made. Right. It's not like the UAW is going up to, let's say Honda, right? And saying, don't oppose unionization. I mean, they would say that, but Honda has not Honda has not made that commitment, right? They have not said, oh, we are a pro-worker company. We love when workers organize, and we appreciate the right of workers to organize, and we think that it's beneficial and blah, blah, blah. They've never said anything like that. Mercedes has. The governor of the state of Alabama also weighed in this Wall Street, her buddies at the Wall Street Journal must have reached out to her and said, hey, what do you think about this? She said, she's quoted in the Wall Street Journal piece saying, quote, Alabama workers will not fall for the tricks of the United Auto Workers like my colleague in Michigan has. And unionization, quote, might even work against their growth and prosperity, as we have seen in other states. And so that is the position of the governor of the state of Alabama. And I just want to, you know, give you a few facts from a recently released report from the Economic Policy Institute about what would happen if workers, if more workers decided to organize. You know, would it be that it would work against their growth and prosperity? If a bunch of workers organized, let's say hypothetically, if three times the amount of workers joined unions tomorrow, would they see their growth and prosperity decline? Would we see wages decline? Would we see jobs decline? Would we see civic engagement decline? Well, that's an interesting question. The Economic Policy Institute has an answer for you. If we did something like tripling union membership, that would deliver a 14.5% raise for the median worker in 1 year, right? In just 1 year. That amounts to $7,700 annually, or over $250,000 over a 35-year career. And those benefits would accrue to union and non-union workers alike, because let's remember, you know, we're talking about the Wall Street Journal right now. They love capitalism, supply and demand, markets. Well, if you have more people in unions raising their own wages, guess what? The non-union companies have to raise their wages at least a little bit to be able to compete with the newly unionized firms, right? Because if they don't at least do something somewhat comparable, then nobody is going to work for the non-union firms. So it's going to benefit everybody. If we tripled union density, that would shift $1.2 trillion to workers every single year. Every single year, $1.2 trillion more in the pockets of the American worker. $1.2 trillion less in the pockets of the CEOs and the owners and the shareholders who make money off of their money instead of making money off of their labor like the rest of us. It would significantly narrow the racial wealth wage gaps, because unions tend to boost wages even more for black and Hispanic workers than for white workers. Tripling union membership would close racial wage gaps by more than a third. It would boost the number of people with health insurance. The number of non-elderly people without health insurance would fall by 25%. It would also reduce uninsured rates by advocating for increased public benefits like Medicaid. It would strengthen communities. States with high union densities invest more in public education. They have higher unemployment insurance recipients rates. And they have all adopted Medicaid expansion. Tripling union density would also protect democracy, because unions boost voter turnout, they equip workers with civic skills, and they actively defend voting rights. States with high union density have passed far fewer voter restriction bills than low density states. And this is something that I, you know, think that, especially in the sort of public policy world, goes underappreciated, because unions are really one of the only places left in American civic life where a normal worker, right, somebody off of the shop floor, might have to do something like fill out a tax form for an organization, where they have to participate in a meeting run by Robert's Rules, where they learn how to chair Democratic meetings with their coworkers, where they learn how to write and debate.

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2: 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We'll see how long both of those things remain true. You would think, Dale, you talk for a living. Why don't you take the day off, you idiot? That would be a good question. But know this. If there is no Dale Jackson, there is no Dale Jackson Show. If there is no Dale Jackson Show, well, then the terrorists win. And I can't allow that to happen.
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3: You were talking about the tripling of union membership. I thought about and all the benefits and things that would happen if we triple union membership. It just made me think about what all of us already know is that the power has always been with the people and that there is power in participation. And so thank you for lifting that up. I'm excited to be here. So I'm ready to jump in.
4: Absolutely. The last thing that I mentioned during that segment was about the way that unions, you know, they're sort of schools of democracy for normal working people. And, you know, I said that there are so few institutions that do that anymore for normal people. I am proud to say, as a member of my union and also a member of Alabama Arise, that Alabama Arise is another one of these institutions where normal people can participate in the direction that that organization takes. And you just had your big membership meeting last year where the members of Alabama Arise decided next year's direction. Can you talk, before we talk about the direction that members decided to take, why is it important? Why does Alabama Arise decide to do that, to have this membership meeting, to allow the members of the organization to set the course rather than, say, the executive director deciding herself or himself or the board setting those priorities? Why do you allow the members to set the priorities?
3: Listen, that's good. So just a few minutes ago, I talked about the power of participation, but I believe that Alabama Arise has realized also the power of listening. And with that said, listening is how Alabama Arise learns what matters to people. And so when we had the annual meeting, I think it's been 2 weeks now. That's where all of our members across the state, whether that's nonprofits, it's churches, it's a lot of advocacy orgs, unions, like all of those and regular everyday people, they come together and they exercise that power by choosing the priorities. So we don't decide like, hey, this is what we think the people want. We actually give that power to the people. We let them exercise that power that they have by choosing the priorities that, we will have in the upcoming year. So organizing is just how people build collective power. And that's what we're doing on the ground. We're building, we're trying to increase our membership, reminding people of the power that they have. And with the advocacy piece, that's when we take what we're hearing and listening and all those things that we're hearing from the people in the community. And we take that and we make sure that we hold government accountable because, you know, they get up, they make a lot of promises, right? You know, it's over promise, under deliver. But sometimes you have to remind them, this is what you said. And they are there to represent us. They're not there to represent their own interests. And so we remind them that this is what the people want. And so I love the fact that we get a chance to take those voices to the state house to make sure that we are keeping at the forefront who really is in power. And that's the people.
4: That's right. You know, can you talk a little bit about some of the things that you heard at the meeting and, you know, maybe over the course of the last few months as y'all have been talking to members and the way that the meeting was structured, you know, like what happened at the meeting and what were some of the things that were discussed?
3: Okay, yeah. So at the meeting, we go over what all we went over that whole year. We discussed like some wins. We discussed some of the things that we worked on in the 2026 session. So we went over that. And then we also show like what each department has done. So we talked about the things that the policy department had advocated for, what the organizing team was about. And then we also talked about, because throughout the course of the year, we're doing listening session town halls and we're out in the community specifically, like as organizers, and I'm on the organizing team. And so we get a chance to share some of the things that we're hearing. And so a couple of things that I know that I could speak to that I heard was like people talking about them having concerns about student loans. We even had somebody talk about

0: They were in the Huntsville area, and they were, I think they worked in a library and was talking about the banned books and the impact that that has had. Disability rights was another thing, voting rights, maternal health, rural health care, land justice issues, data centers, the death penalty, artificial intelligence, and what that could mean for Alabama workers. So it sounds like it's a, and the list goes on and on. Like we heard about immigration, justice, like those protections, what does that mean? And so a lot of that sounds like separate issues. And one of the things that I was saying as I was doing my report at the annual meeting is that, but when you have conversations with people, what I just named was a list, but you get to hear the stories, you get to hear about the impact. So it moves from just being an issue until you get a chance to see the impact. So when I hear about rural health care, I was talking to somebody in Talladega and they were saying they don't have any OBGYNs there. And so pregnant people, they have to drive like over an hour. She may have said 2 hours to get to see like a physician. And so, it now moves from just being a rural healthcare access issue to somebody asking the question, what happens if something happens to my mom and how far must I drive to get help? Right. And then when you talk about AI, some people are wondering what's going to happen to my job. I'm seeing all this stuff come in every, I'm trying to, determine is my job at risk? Do I need to make a move? Do I need to prepare? When it comes to data centers, people are asking, I hear that this is going to make our water bill go up. Everything is already going up except for our wages. Like, so what does this mean for us? And then, the health implications and all of that. So when we get a chance to hear, yes, we get to talk about issues, but you also get to hear about the impact of those issues, and those are the things that we have to remind legislators. So some of the things I listed, some of the things that they talked about, just members across the state that they were interested in. And so from there, we have an opportunity for the members that are there. And it was like we had hundreds of people online as well. And then some people had voted ahead. They weren't able to make it to the meeting in person. So they may have voted like earlier that week. And so we end up getting the results. And so what they are, they're voting on what issues Alabama Arise is going to prioritize at the legislative session come 2027 at the top of the year. So as we know, it's thousands of bills being passed in each session, so we can't chase them all, but Alabama Arise, we're making sure that we are chasing and advocating for issues that already negatively impact people that are marginalized by poverty. And so some of the things that stood out that our members voted on. One was grocery tax. Now, this isn't a new issue for Alabama Rise. If you've been with us for a minute, we've been advocating to eliminate grocery tax for some years. And the grocery tax has gone down. It went from 4% to 3% in 2023 and then to 2% in 2025. So we're still fighting. And our members said, we want you to keep going until we get it to zero. So we're very hopeful that we could get it to zero this year because candidates that are running for governor, they are both saying that they're prioritizing eliminating the grocery tax. So that's one thing. Now we have a new, now you would appreciate this, Jacob. We have a new focus. It's going to be minimum wage. Like Adam has done a tremendous job with worker power. I told Adam he's the hardest working man I know in this space. Like the man is always on the go. And so minimum wage is something that they wanted us to focus on because we know that Alabama is still relying on the set federal minimum wage of $7.25 that has not been changed since 2009. That is crazy. The milk that I buy costs $6.99, And so it's been unchanged since 2009. And so we're advocating that we get a set minimum wage of $15 minimum. So that's what we're focusing on. And then data centers, that's another thing that people that we're adding to our list of priorities. And with the data centers expanding, I was reading today, I think we already have let me see, it was a I had the numbers listed out. Like it was a little under 20 data centers that's already in Alabama. And then it's like 2020 that's to come, really soon. And so, you know, we're already in the thick of it, and communities want to know about, you know, how is this going to impact my water, my energy, my utility bills? And then they're thinking about just, you know, what safeguards are going to be in place. And so we'll be advocating for some regulation around that. And then our other priorities will be some of the same ones that we've had throughout the years. That's health equity, hunger relief, inclusive democracy, which deals with voting rights restoration, adequate state budgets. That's dealing with making sure that we're putting, you know, funding towards issues, real issues that people have. And that's like public housing, public transportation, justice reform. So that's the death penalty reform, tax reform, and of course, worker power. So, and we'll still be pushing for SNAP and no-cost school breakfast for all the students across the state, early voting, and I mentioned voting rights restoration, school funding. That's another thing that I don't think we didn't have that last year, but I believe it was 2026 we got in partnership with Public School Strong. So we're really standing behind funding stand with the public school system. So those are some of the things. The new ones, like I said, were data center regulations and the minimum wage. And then, of course, we're going to be still pushing for that grocery tax. But a lot of our other priorities, we'll still be working on those.
1: Sounds like it's a great I think it's a great priority list. It's you know, going down the list, it's really difficult for me to see how anybody could oppose any of it, right? I mean, on one hand, it's you know, it's a very good list in that it all needs to be done. And on the other hand, it's sort of like very modest and very, very sad that that Alabama Arise, that working people in the state of Alabama have to fight so hard, so hard to do things like making sure every public school can provide no cost breakfast, like fighting so hard to make sure that we have enough money for public education. You know, I mean, that's crazy. Right. We have to fight so hard for those things.
0: Right.
1: But I'm so glad to have an organization like Alabama Arise that is willing to do the hard work, even when it ought to be a no-brainer. And so I'm really excited by the, you know, by this policy, policy list. And I really appreciate everything that y'all are doing, to try to make it happen.
0: Yes. Listen, I was reading something, with Dr. King not long ago, and the idea that he was talking about, he used this term, he said, we've come to dramatize a shameful condition. And he was talking about, like, when he would speak, you know, during the civil rights movement, about different things that were happening. But as he kept going and talking, the idea was surrounded by, like, we sometimes can allow those that are in the decision-making power seats to, you know, kind of move as if some of these issues don't exist. We let them live too comfortably, you know, and then we have been just incredibly resourceful at surviving conditions that we ought to be working to change. Right. So we in 2026,
1: absolutely. We got it. We're coming up on a break, Tam. Thank you so much. I really enjoyed the interview. Sorry for pushing you up against the break. Anything else? 10 seconds before we let you go that you want to say.
0: Listen, I'll use my final 10 seconds to make sure to remind people to go to the polls and vote on November 3rd. We're talking about people power. This is your chance to exercise that power. If you don't like what you're seeing, then make sure you look up your legislators and go to the polls and vote November 3rd. See you there.
1: Thank you so much. Tam Glover is the Northeast Alabama organizer for Alabama Arise. We're going to take a break and we'll be right back.
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2: That's right, folks. From the mountains of Tennessee to the bayous of Louisiana, broadcasting on the radio from the heart of the Tennessee Valley, the Spice Radio Studios in Huntsville, Alabama, this is the Valley Labor Report. My name is Jacob Morris, and my co-host is Adam Keller. Today on the program, we just finished a conversation with Tam Glover of Alabama Arise about their new policy priorities for the 2027 legislative session. We're about to play, for the first time ever probably on the show, an interview with the leader of a police union. 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It's going to be interesting. If you'd like to call in, the phone number is 844-899-TVLR. That is 844-899-8857. 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
3: 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And as most of you know, we are not media professionals, just a few diehard unionists who want to amplify the voices of the working class, especially here in the American South. We're hoping this project can make a difference on that front, and we can't do it without you. So we want to thank you for tuning in today. Whether you're a loyal fan or first-time listener, we really appreciate you spending some time with us.
2: Absolutely, and we appreciate the folks hanging out with us in the chat right now. Bingo Bango says, I wish we had leadership like Fain in the Teamsters, referring to the title of our stream on YouTube. We're going to be talking to a UAW member in the second half of the program about how Sean Fain and his slate swept the UAW's International Executive Board elections. Really exciting stuff there. Bob, your union paralysis demon, says, good morning from deep in the heart of Texas. Asked if I had heard about Trump trying to terminate the EPA's union. That actually happened a year ago, back in the news now, because AFGE is suing over it to try to get their collective bargaining agreement back. Union Gus says, good morning, friends. Stussy says, Georgia can't even get the minimum wage over $5.15 an hour. I will say, at least Georgia has a state minimum wage. Alabama does not. But for the federal minimum wage, Alabama would have no minimum wage. You could be paid whatever you want, or not at all, in the state of Alabama, if we didn't have a federal government. Isn't that great?
3: If they could pay you less, they would.
2: That's right. On data centers, Stussy says, the issue with data centers is they're built by IBW and CBA staff, many of them, so it's a touchy area. Indeed, we have had some controversial shows about data centers before. Union Gus says, there's a tip minimum wage loophole and sub-minimum wages for folks with disabilities. Yes, very bad. Let's see. Union Gus says, police unions aren't workers, and their unions work against the interests of the working class. Definitely a lot to agree with about the way that their unions work against the interest of working people in many cases. And that's one of the reasons that this interview is so interesting. Like I said, we're going to debrief after it, and there will be more coming out later. But interested in how y'all react to it. Every week in the South, workers organize new unions. They bargain for new contracts. They fight for good legislation and against bad legislation, and they put the boss in their place. These are some of the stories that we could find from October 2nd to the 9th. This is Last Week in Southern Labor. Over the last week, 963 workers in 8 bargaining units have gone public with their union campaigns. 66 workers in 3 units are trying to decertify their union. 84 workers in 5 bargaining units withdrew their petition for a union election. 79 workers in 2 bargaining units voted against decertifying their union. And 372 workers in 3 bargaining units voted against unionization. And 446 workers across 4 bargaining units unionized. Here are the details. In new union campaigns, 700 workers at Common Spirit Memorial Hospital in Chattanooga, Tennessee, filed a petition to hold a union election with National Nurses United, NNU. 29 workers at Durham School Services in Arlington, Tennessee, filed a petition to hold a union election with an unnamed union. 23 workers at Pepsi Bottling Ventures in Winston-Salem, North Carolina, filed a petition to hold a union election with the Teamsters Local 391. 23 workers at Starbucks in Forest Hill, Texas, filed a petition to hold a union election with Starbucks Workers United. Workers likely pushed by their employer filed a petition to decertify the International Brotherhood of Electrical Workers, IBEW, Local 2100, as the union representing 36 workers at Bluegrass Energy in Nicholasville, Kentucky. 77 workers at Ray's Beverage Group in Grand Prairie, Texas, filed a petition to hold a union election with the Teamsters, Local 745, and workers likely pushed by their employer filed a petition to decertify Starbucks Workers United as the union representing 12 workers at Starbucks in San Antonio, Texas. In election results, 70 workers at the McDowell County Commission on Aging in Welch, West Virginia, voted 10-43 in favor of decertifying the Service Employees International Union, SEIU, District 1199. 60 workers at Republic National Distributing Company in Houston, Texas voted 50-7 against decertifying the Teamsters, Local 988. 28 workers at the National Low Income Housing Coalition in Washington, D.C. withdrew their petition with the Washington Baltimore News Guild, Local 32035. Hopefully they got voluntary recognition. 411 workers at Molson Coors Beverage Company in Elkton, Virginia voted 205-154 in favor of unionization with the Teamsters, Local 29. 13 workers at EquipmentShare.com in Cape Girardeau, Missouri, voted 11-2 in favor of unionization with the International Union of Operating Engineers, IUOE, Local 513. 37 workers at Monongahela Power Company, a subsidiary of First Energy in Elkins, West Virginia, voted 14-22 against unionization with the IBEW, Local 2357. And 330 workers at BAE Systems Maritime Solutions in Jacksonville, Florida, voted against unionization with the International Brotherhood of Boilermakers. In grievances, unfair labor practices, and court cases, the International Association of Firefighters has won back pay and reinstatement for Florida firefighters. In one case, a local president was terminated after delivering a vote of no confidence from the membership to Fire Chief Christopher Taylor of Palatka, Florida, after the IAFF told the city that they're going to need to reinstate President Philip Smith or face a lawsuit. The city complied and provided full back pay. In another case, Osceola County, Florida firefighters are going to get $280,000 in back pay after the city withheld appropriate overtime wages. The back pay goes back to 2024. In strikes and bargaining updates, 800 workers who process visa petitions and provide petitioner support at the U.S. Department of State's Kentucky Consular Center in Williamsburg, Kentucky, just ratified a new one-year contract extension that includes major raises. The workers, organized with UE Locals 228 and 728, won 7 and 6% raises respectively. They were able to win these raises through member support and attendance backing the bargaining committee while at the table, according to the union, along with direct action. Workers held multiple walkouts. One of the workers said that it was after the walkouts that the real negotiations began. Workers at the Lewis Ginter Botanical Garden in Richmond, Virginia, have been on strike now for over a month. The company has escalated against the workers, canceling their health insurance instead of negotiating a fair contract. This despite the workers organized with the IAM union having very modest demands, namely getting the workers closer to a living wage, which in Richmond is $23 an hour for a single person with no children. Currently, workers make as little as $15 an hour, and the average wage is only $17 an hour. The union says the company has so far spent at least $80,000 on union busting instead of paying for a fair contract. They also say traffic at the garden is down significantly as the public is overwhelmingly siding with the striking workers. In political and legislative updates, unions are drafting a new contract with working Americans. A riff on Newt Gingrich's Contract with America from the 90s, but obviously much better. This contract has been developed among state AFL-CIO affiliates independent of the national AFL-CIO and has garnered several signatories, including Troy Jackson in Maine and Gina Hinosa in Texas. Semaphore reports that signatories must support lowering prescription drug costs by expanding the government's power to negotiate directly with companies, expanding health care coverage, capping child care costs, bringing down the price of gas, raising the minimum wage, supporting a congressional stock trading ban and a ban on lobbying by elected officials after leaving office, a tax on billionaires, and in a time of rising AI anxiety, a ban on AI surveillance to prevent robots from deciding your paycheck, hiring and firing you, or monitoring your work. And finally, in internal union affairs, Sean Fain and the rest of the United UAW slate has swept the International Executive Board elections with nearly 70% of the vote. And with that vote share being consistent across industries from higher education to manufacturing. Labor Notes says that members voted for Fain and his slate due to their belief that he was best positioned to fight for pensions and post-retirement health care and to fight against automation, pointing to better contracts during his term. Despite Fain's opponents' attempts to make the election about internal squabbles at the union's headquarters, members overwhelmingly, quote, looked at their pay stubs and voted accordingly. If we missed anything, let us know. You can send us your union updates at tvlr.fm/contact. All right, so we're going to be playing this interview with the vice president of the Memphis Police Association. I did this interview because, and this article, I think it's going to be coming out today on the Real News Network. I was invited because I am the president of a labor federation, the Labor Council in North Alabama, and the International Union of Police Associations is a police union, the only law enforcement union that is affiliated with the AFL-CIO. And so apparently one of the things that they do is they send out invitations to their quadrennial conventions to lots of labor federation presidents. Their convention this year was in Las Vegas, so I thought that would be fun. It would be interesting to go to a cop union convention in Vegas. And so I did, and I wrote about it with Hamilton Nolan. I brought him along with me as my plus one. And that article is going to be coming out soon at the Real News Network, maybe today or Monday. After the convention, I reached out to some of the people that I ran into at convention and followed up with some folks. And one of those people was the Memphis Police Association folks. And I wanted to talk to them in particular because I heard some interesting things about the Memphis Police Association from unionists in Memphis. Not going to spoil it any more than that. I'm just going to play the interview for you. And interested in your thoughts about it, we'll debrief in the second half of the show. Here's my interview with Memphis Police Association Vice President John Covington. We are here now with John Covington, the Vice President of the Memphis Police Association and affiliate of IUPA, the International Union of Police Associations, the only law enforcement union in the AFL-CIO. John, welcome to the program.
0: Well, hello. It's a pleasure to be here. Thank you for having me.
2: It's great to have you. I appreciate you making the time. I know that y'all are busy. Everybody's really busy. I wanted to start the conversation by asking you a little bit about your background in the labor movement. You know, did you come to this and being a union officer because there's like a family history or any sort of like special meaning to you in being a part of a union, or, you know, did it just kind of happen?
0: Well, it's kind of interesting. I had my first career was as a teacher. Mm-hmm. And I did that for a number of years, and then I got in my late 30s and I'm 57 now, full disclosure. I know you thought younger, but 57 now. And it was about 40 I decided to make a career change, and I went into law enforcement. And, you know, pretty quickly, we had a Memphis Police Association. As I found out what it did, advocated for officers, pushed for better benefits, pensions, pay, all kinds of variety of things. And I started getting involved. And there had been massive cuts to pensions and health care and for officers here in Memphis back in 2016. And so I came up with an idea of doing a petition to get people to sign to put a referendum before the citizens of Memphis for a vote to raise their taxes by half a penny to restore all those things taken from officers. And before I knew it, I'd gotten deeply involved. It ended up being successful, and I ran for office down here, and I got elected and as a chief steward, and now I'm vice president. And I miss the street. I miss being out there with the guys and gals, but I realized I've had more impact as far as raises, better pensions, and things of that nature in the position I'm in. And so I went into this job because I had wanted to serve, and I did not realize that I would end up – I started serving the citizens, but more and more I ended up serving our members, which is 98% of the department.
2: Right, right. And when you say 98% of the department, do you mean 98% of the department are represented by you, or 98% are members?
0: Members. Members.
2: Wow.
0: We have over 1,900 officers, and I believe about 40 are not members out of that entire number. And so, yeah, we represent the majority, all the way from patrol up to the chief. Now, we collectively bargain for patrol and the step right above for that, which is sergeant, which is investigators. But we do advocate and do quite a bit for the ranks above that. But, you know, technically we are collectively bargaining for our group. They tend to give those same raises and things we do above. And so, yeah, so I'm excited that that we have such a large membership.
2: Yeah. Yeah, absolutely. You know, I mean, 98% is like really high density, as you know, union in the South. And, you know, speaking of being in a union in the South, I spoke to your labor council president, Kevin Bradshaw, and he spoke very highly of your local and of your local's participation in the labor council. And that is something that you really do not see very much from my, you know, I wouldn't say it's limited experience. I mean, through this and through, you know, the labor council work that I do, I've had, you know, a broader experience
4: maybe than most people would. And it's just, it is not common even for an IUPA local to be, you know, either affiliated or active in the labor council. And then, you know, there are only so many IUPA locals. I mean, the cops here are FOP, right? And so they're not affiliated. Right, right. They don't want anything to do with us. The firefighters, even though they're in the AFL-CIO, they don't, you know, the firefighters don't even affiliate with the labor councils here in Alabama. And so can you talk a little bit about that and your relationship with the labor council and the other unions in Memphis?
0: Sure. It's a great question. And part of it, it comes from our history, our specific mm-hmm. history city. Now, a lot of people, you come to the South, you're not going to see, this is a right to work state, number one, and you're not going to see a lot of unionization here in the South, as you well know, as you are in the North and the Northeast, obviously. But there was a different legacy here. Dr. King came to Memphis for the sanitation workers, and, you know, they struck for better working conditions and rights. And then Dr. King tragically lost his life here, but he left a legacy of how to make working conditions better and how you, you know, make your voice heard. And it was through strikes. You know, we had a major strike, the firefighters, the police officers. And so you saw, and, you know, AFSCME led the way with Dr. King coming, and they grew into a pretty powerful union. Or an association, as we say here, but it's a union. Mm. And so we grew the same way. And so you don't see organizations like ours in many cities in the South. And, you know, often, or not oftentimes, sometimes, you know, we all work in our own. Our workers or the people we represent have different needs and different things that they want. But we all share in the sense that, again, this is a part of the country when it's a right to work state, there's always, you know, a challenge. And so we've had times when we've needed to stick together and we've never lost that. So when push comes to shove, when the whole idea of representation gets endangered, and even in times when we're not up to the edge like that, we realize our strength is in banding together and standing together. And we've done that many times. And so yeah, that's where the linkage is. And the brotherhood and sisterhood has come from, because, you know, just to exist is sometimes is part of the struggle we fight. And so we're stronger together. And then, you know, when we're negotiating wages, everybody's going, you know, kind of their own way. And that's fine. Mm-hmm. But when push gets to shove, we all come together and have each other's backs.
4: And there was a very recent example of that, maybe even last year, where the mayor was trying to revoke collective bargaining rights for all city employees.
0: Yes.
4: And I was talking to Cunningham on the phone the other day, and he said that, you know, he's a Democrat in name only. He's, you know, support, you know, he kind of just does what the business and the old money want him to do. And the, you know, what you see in a lot of places when public sector collective bargaining rights are under attack is that either, you know, because that's just the political, like the what the politicians want to do, or because maybe it's the way that the politicians can break the sectors off, you see public safety unions get a special deal. And, you know, how nefarious that is in different situations, it's going to be different situation to situation. But I mean, I talked to the other day somebody who is a union activist in Memphis, considers himself of the left, and so that, you know, means he's very, you know, critical and suspicious of the police.
0: Sure.
4: I mean, he spoke like, you know, with sort of begrudging admiration about how y'all, not only did you not sort of seek a special deal for yourselves, but you sort of like led the coalition for, you know, and I don't know maybe if the AFSCME people would be irked at that, but that's kind of how he saw it, is that y'all really kind of led the way and were very powerful in, you know, not only advocating for yourselves, but advocating for the rest of the unions and in, you know, making the case.
0: Yeah, it's interesting because you have, you know, Memphis is a very pragmatic city, in many ways. And I say that, and you have to, and we have nonpartisan elections, and this may be surprising to some. I'm pretty heavily involved in Republican politics, but a lot of that's on the state. And those things do not have to be, supporting workers, advocating for the backbone, of the city. Working class is not, to me, it has to be fall in any political, spectrum. But to your point, the big three, I think most people agree, was police and fire are very big because public safety is very important. But also ask me for historical reasons, the Dr. King connection are very strong. And we've recognized that we cannot if you let one fall, you've started the domino effect to let all fall. And we take that very seriously. And we've just been under, various kinds of attack for 30 years, since our inception, all of us. And we're a pretty big target. And sometimes, the powers that be come after us. And, the other unions stand with us. And other times, it's them that are the focus, and we stand with them. So we understand how important that is. As I said before, each union can have different goals and things that they're working on. But the bottom line is advocating and giving a voice to all these folks that make the city run, that's really unifying. And we've never forgotten that, and we never will. And as I said, it just comes out, we're stronger together. And, we realize the importance of it again, and we kind of leave the politics of it at the door, because the bottom line, you will have a better city if you listen to the workers, are given a voice, and if you support, you'll have better quality of services, if you go out and do the right thing for them. And, I will say this, and I said we've been under various attacks through the years, but what tends to happen is most people in office over time, we start working together and they realize, wow, it's so much easier to work with the union, because we're not trying to run the city. None of us. We're not trying to take power. We hear the voice of our frontline folks, whether it be in sanitation, fire, police, or you name it, crafts workers, whomever. And we know the things that would make it better, more efficient. Or why we can't keep people paid this group more, that group. So when they finally actually sit down and listen to us, we want to be a partner. We're not here to have an adversarial relationship. And so again, it's very important that we speak sometimes with one voice and let the city hear that. And we understand the responsibility we have of being one of the bigger ones, but we're not going to let any of our brothers and sisters fall by the wayside.
4: You mentioned that, you don't see the work of defending public sector collective bargaining rights as a necessarily partisan thing. And you also mentioned that you're pretty active in Republican politics in the state. And so I'm curious, because most Republicans do not see it that way. And, I mean, you would know that even better than me, presumably. Public sector unions are one of the very first things that that Republicans attack when they get in power. I'm a member of AFGE. I mean, we have been particularly under attack. And so and again, the police unions to Republicans are not controversial. When you talk to them about, your advocacy for the janitors or the sanitation workers or the teachers to also have unions or the administration, just like administrative staff, how do people in your party react to that when you say that, all of these people should have collective bargaining rights?
0: Well, generally speaking, pretty well, because, there's a disconnect, or maybe there should be more of a disconnect sometimes between national politics and what's locally, what's most effective. And, when it comes to, the police unions we run across, so the left is very suspicious of us because we're police, and the right is suspicious of us because we're a union. So we get it from both sides. And in the past, we have been under, for lack of a better word, attack from both parts of the so we kind of get we're in the middle. So from the I guess more Republican view, we're the advocates for the brave men and women out there on the street. But, you know, I view that, and it gets talked about in terms and from the Republican side, all these unions are advocates for the people out there doing the actual work. And that many times it seems like, you know, they're forgotten and not supported. And so it's not here locally, at least. It makes more sense if that, or it just, it flows more naturally. But because Memphis, you know, we're losing population, and while every mayor from every stripe we've had, Republican and Democrat, gets in and they realize mayor is the kind of job where it's hard to be partisan because it's where the rubber hits the road. You got to get the garbage picked up. You got to get services. And so it's a very practical, pragmatic position. And then they realize, wait, we need these workers. And Republicans and Democrats alike, it's like, we want good city services. We want the city to succeed. And so that's become intertwined together. So there's not a tension. If that makes sense, that getting good quality people and whatever it takes, we need to give them a voice and we need to support them, because if we don't, our city services will fall, and that's just going to lead to more population loss and more problems. And so, it's interesting. I think Memphis in many ways plays out in so many ways differently from maybe the rest of the country, but there's no real friction here, in terms of collective bargaining. Especially for, in fact, we've dealt with more problems from Democrat, councils and politicians than we have with, Republicans, in which, I don't know. That's just how it plays out here.
4: Yeah, I mean, when Cunningham was telling me, or when I can't remember who it was that told me about the collective bargaining fight. Maybe it was Cunningham, maybe not. But I looked it up, and it was a Democrat, and I'm like, that's crazy, a Democrat trying to, you know. And it would be one thing like, oh, we can't do the raises this year because of this or whatever. You know, we got to do
0: it was to it take was away to collective take away our,
4: yes
0: our collective bargaining is what it really was. And
4: I mean, and that's like a totally different ball game than like disagreeing over negotiations.
0: Yeah, it's different. And it's kind of surprising us that we end up in these fights with Democrats and the Republicans on the state. We get quite a bit of support for, you know, and again, and we use whatever influence we have, because we let it be known that, look, we don't stand alone. We're going to support. And if you're going to support us, at least by proxy, you have to support these others, because if you take collective bargaining away from them, they're going to take it away, you know, from us. And so, yeah, that has been eye-opening. And so and that's why I say, when you get into the pull and push here of what we're trying to do, a lot of times the conventional wisdom or what kind of normal political tensions are not really here. They play out in different ways. And it's unique in many ways.
4: I don't want to spend too much time on this, but you mentioned due process, and that's something, you know, I think there are a lot of people on the left that are sort of wrestling with, you know, their thoughts on police and police unions and stuff. And so I've been sort of going through and that's part of why I wanted to go. I got the invitation in the mail and I was like, oh, well, cool. This will be an opportunity to talk to people and, you know, learn more about kind of how they see themselves and how they see the world. And, you know, you mentioned the due process thing, and that's an argument that I have made so many times on the air, about quote unquote bad employees, right? Anti-union people will tell me unions protect bad employees. And my response to that is always, for, you know, I have several responses. One of them is, most of the time you show me a bad employee, I'm going to show you a worse supervisor, right? They're not training. They're not being supervised. They're not being disciplined, whatever. So that's number one. Number two, as if they're not bad employees in non-union workplaces, right? I mean, everybody's worked in a non-union shop, presumably.
0: I've
4: worked with bad employees and they didn't get fired. And then number three, to the extent that it happens, and it does sometimes, I tell this story of my uncle, who was the chief steward of the Teamsters at UPS. He said that he was able to get this guy his job back who stole from UPS. They had him on video stealing from UPS, and like by all rights, he shouldn't have been working there, right? He should have been fired, but he was able to get him his job back. Why? Because in the execution of the discipline, they did not follow the contract. And so my uncle was like, it is management's job to discipline and, you know, supervise and manage. Like, that's their job, right? And my job is to protect the workers, protect the contract. And if I don't let them, if I let them do it because this guy deserves to have his contractual rights violated, then it's going to happen to the next guy. And so, like, I'm very, very used to making these arguments. But then, you know, when I hear about, like, these big legal bills for people who were, it seems to me, like, pretty obviously in the wrong, I'm like, that seems, like, not good. Like, and also, maybe that doesn't send a good message to other police that if we do this, if we kill people, beat them to death, then I'm going to get a huge multi-million-dollar defense. But then the next thought I had was,
0: right.
4: Well, I support, murderers getting robust legal defense through public defenders. I think that our public defense system in this country is terrible and completely lackluster, and we leave way too many people without an adequate defense. And I think that people who just go out and in cold blood on purpose for no reason kill people.
0: Sure.
4: They deserve a legal defense. And so then but they're not getting a multi-million-dollar legal defense. And so, like, those are some of the things that I'm wrestling with. And how do you think about that as a unionist and as a police officer, which is like a pretty unique position in American society?
0: It is. Like, as an officer, you have to make split-second decisions that, you mm-hmm. know, and based upon the facts in front of you. And so you're more apt to end up in these situations where you could be charged criminally or more often sued. You know, the city, people usually sue because they want the city to settle and get some money, you know, and so a lot of officers get sued, but generally they get dismissed or, you know, but the bottom line is when you work in this kind of field, that comes along with it. And as I say, in our case, they pay the fees. It's basically insurance should they run into this. But, you know, when it's all said and done, that's what it gets down to is having, you know, because there's a lot of pressure. There's a lot of political and a lot of societal and a lot of media pressure for officers that they're presumed guilty. It just when there's a situation. And so they need a robust defense because they're in many ways and not kind of going against a stacked deck, it feels like, and sometimes. And sometimes they're exonerated and sometimes they're not. But, you know, what we get into, so we've gotten people's jobs back, is kind of what you were talking about before. And now we're not going to take anything through the grievance process that's not going to be successful. You know, if it's something criminal, obviously they're not going to get their job back. But to your point, many times they're not fired correctly. They didn't mm-hmm. follow their proper procedures. And in those cases, we're going to definitely fight because that's a standard and that's the rule, and you have to do it correctly. And many times I say it does fall on management. Right. Do it correctly, not because of political pressure, not because of media pressure. Do it the right way. And so, you know, we're always going to make our stand on due process and doing the right thing, because the minute you let it not be that, and then it becomes a cancer that'll grow and get into to other places. And so, yeah, that's what people, and then sometimes people get angry. So, oh, this officer's been relieved of duty while they're being investigated. They're still getting paid. Like, well, yeah, because they're innocent until proven guilty. And yeah, they're still getting paid, because then you could turn into a situation where you could be suspended for anything and not be paid. And that's a whole slippery slope. And people have to remember that as well. And then the other one, some people have gotten in trouble for stuff and then they retired and they said that we should take away their pension. It's like, well, hold on. They paid into their pension their whole life. You know, that has nothing to do with, you know, whatever may or may not have happened. So, Yeah, I hope that answers the question, because when it gets down, I can't be subjective about on a case by case basis. I got to follow a standard, and the standard is, what does the contract say? What are the rules? And it is the job of the city. It's my job to hold them accountable to go by the rules. Cause once you stop doing that, you open up a Pandora's box, you know, and you've got to protect the rights and the rules. Cause if you don't, it's going to end up in a bad place.
4: Right.
0: And, you know, sometimes we've taken heat, but, you know, but again, the bottom line is I can't make it up as I go along. I got the contract in front of me. I got law in front of me, and we're going to follow that. And if you didn't follow it properly, I'm going to hold you accountable, you know, for it. So it is what it is.
4: Another thing that, you know, and so that was all like every union has to kind of sort of figure out how to walk the line of like deciding which employees to defend, even if they're bad or even if they're not. And so, you know, I think you get, you know, you gave a, you know, your answer about how y'all try to do that. And another thing that,
0: but you know, if I go in and I've created trust, you know, with it, with management, and if I'm going and fighting my ass off, they're going to listen. But if I go in and give the fairly standard, they kind of know, you know, in some way you can send a little bit of a message that way. It's like, I'm fighting for this person because what it was wrong, you know, or, and this one is like, well, it's kind of a technicality, but well, they really did this is kind of hard to defend. So there is a little bit of that too, but you know, the standard's always the same.
4: Another thing that all unions deal with is like jurisdictional disputes, right? Figuring out like what's in your job description, and you know, and that's another thing that unions are sometimes lambasted for, you know, all the work rules, quote unquote, and people on construction sites, you know, you can't tell the electrician to go do iron work and vice versa or whatever. And you know, I'm curious how you would think about this, because as I see it, somebody's not in a law enforcement union. I see other unions sort of jealously protecting their craft, but also sort of like wanting to make sure that they're not made to do other stuff. You know, I mean, if I'm,

0: Congressman Strong, let me ask you this question. Childhood hero, who was it?
1: Let's see, Kevin Teague and Randolph Manstooth. And I know you don't even know who they are, but that's John Gage and Roy DeSoto of the show Emergency, Squad 51. Yeah, I love the firefighting and the paramedics.
0: What the hell are you even talking about? I have no idea.
2: It's old school television.
1: You're young. Everybody out there listening knows what I'm talking about.
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4: Be a social. And we have training and deal with, we have our CIT teams or whatever. And so we have specific officers trained to deal with mental consumers as much we people are in crisis. But yeah, there's a balance because the officer's attitude is like, if in Memphis, especially if you send situations can get out of hand quickly, violence can happen very quickly. Especially like domestic situations, one of the most dangerous kind of call you can go on. There's a lot of emotion and everything.
5: And I'll just mention, you mentioned the domestic situation. I mean, another thing that I talked to Bradshaw about was that your union was very helpful for members of other unions who are in domestic situations and needed, you know, needed help and needed resources and needed getting connection. And, you know, I mean, so that's just another, I mean, you know, I was like pleasantly, very pleasantly surprised at how high of an opinion Bradshaw has.
4: Because life happens and, you know, people have these stressful jobs and a lot of times you will see alcohol is a problem. And a lot of times domestic, you know, stress comes out in different ways. And that's not just police or, you know, fire. It's all these jobs, many of them are extremely important. And they're being asked more to do more and more with less and less, you know, how that works. And having support. So for us to bring like a social worker on a scene, that's one more person you have to protect because it's that much more dangerous. Hmm. What we want is when we have somebody in crisis or something like this, we can take them somewhere where they'll get real treatment. We have now, you take them and they're in and out 2 days and they're back on the street. And we have no control over that. So that's what we want to see is more support, you know, and programs for people. But that, so yeah, we don't like having to do all these roles that fall on us, but in the nature of a major city, and we've had 9 officers killed in the line of duty in the last 5 years that we in Detroit are the leading, you know, based on size. So it's a very dangerous city. And, you know, you start sending social workers and different people out on calls, it gets pretty dangerous because, you know, it can turn very quickly. And I've seen it turn. And this is, you know, we're starting to get a handle on it. But yeah, it's not that we want those roles, but what would be most helpful for us was more programs that actually support. And so we don't have to deal with the same homeless person who's having mental difficulties, who's creating problems, you know, so we arrest them or take them into protective custody, drop them off in 2 days, and they're back out there. And we just constantly have to deal with that.
5: Right.
4: And that would be helpful, but that's so far out of our, you know, purview. And, you know, part of the problem is the cuts that were made to us. We're about 600 officers short of where we need to be. And where that hurts you, everybody likes community policing, but probably everybody has a different definition of it. To me, when you have back in 2011, when we did have almost 2,500 officers, a lot of community policing was happening because you had time to be proactive, to get to know the teachers, the preachers, the business owners and all these neighborhoods, get to know the kids. And it kind of happened naturally. It was extremely positive. But now we're so short, we just run to call. And again, we don't feel particularly supported by mental health resources or, you know, and then also we see criminals rotate in the jail and right back out. And that's frustrating too, because when you go into these neighborhoods, these folks aren't going to give you a lot of information because you're going to leave. But the guy, the drug dealers up the street are causing another problem. They're going to be back in 2 or 3 days. And so they have to live up the street from them. So they're going to be there. So they're not going to cross them and go out of their way to testify and things like that. So, yeah, there's a lot of issues that go on. But if we had more officers and quite frankly, if more programming to really deal with some of the homelessness and many times, as I say, mental crisis are tied to homelessness.
5: If you want a good paying union,

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0: The Valley Labor Report is also sponsored by the United Automobile, Aerospace, and Agricultural Implement Workers of America, better known as the UAW. They are one of the largest and most diverse unions in North America, with members in virtually every sector of the economy. UAW-represented workplaces range from multinational corporations, small manufacturers, and state and local governments, to colleges and universities, hospitals, and private nonprofit organizations. 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You can learn more about the UAW and join at uaw.org. The Valley Labor Report is also sponsored by Labor Notes. Labor Notes is a media and organizing project that has been the voice of union activists who want to put the movement back in the labor movement since 1979. You can learn more about Labor Notes at labornotes.org.
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0: Labor creates all wealth. All wealth should go to labor. And you're listening to the Valley Labor Report. My name is Jacob Morrison. My co-host is Adam Keller. 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You know, I mean, written letters, what's the conversion rate, right? 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Thank you for running it. Adam, well, you got a couple of plugs before we go, right?
1: Yeah, that's right. Next Saturday, October 17th, is going to be a No Kings Day of Action across the country. 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I saw there was something scheduled for Huntsville, something scheduled for Athens, just here in North Alabama. But there are dots all over the map, all over the country, wherever you're listening from. So it's all about folks reclaiming their power and trying to mobilize to vote. So it's a day of nonpartisan voter participation, being in community with each other, and making sure every eligible voter has a plan, knows their options, and is ready to make their voice count. So check that out if you're interested. Also, labornotes.org/events. Highly recommend you check that out. Bookmark that page. There are a lot of good workshops coming up over the next few weeks. On the 18th of October, what to do when your union breaks your heart. On the 22nd, they have Building a Stewards Network. And then later this month, October 26th, they're going to start a new online series of Secrets of a Successful Organizer. A few, the following week, they will start one in Spanish. So two great opportunities to take advantage of that online series. It's 3 sessions. It's really a great training for folks, whether you're interested in organizing a new union at your workplace or getting more involved in your existing local. Great stuff. They do have a couple more in November. How to Have a Good Meeting is the November Stewards Workshop. That sounds really interesting. And they already have Winning a Strong Contract, Parts 1 and 2, scheduled for later this year. So, again, go to labornotes.org/events and check it out.
0: All right. That is going to be it for the first half of the show. As everybody knows, we have a whole second half of the show, which you can find if you're listening live. You can go to Facebook, YouTube, Twitch. I think we're live on Twitch. I think we're live on TikTok. You can go to all those places, search the Valley Labor Report, continue listening to the program. But if you don't do that, we really appreciate your time. But you should. You know, we've got some good stuff. Adam and I are going to talk about the IUPA interview, talk a little bit, respond to some of your comments. We'll also be talking to a UAW member in a Stellantis parts distribution center about Sean Fain's absolute trouncing of the competition. That'll be a fun conversation. Adam is going to have a policy brief for us on the federal school voucher program. I've been seeing some interesting stuff about that. So yeah, lots of good stuff in the second half of the program. Find us online. Continue listening. If you don't, though, we really appreciate you spending your time with us today.

0: winding down. I'm Paul Stevens, Fox News. Isaias pushing inland through Alabama after leaving a trail of destruction along the Florida Panhandle. Fox's Jonathan Seri in Panama City Beach, Florida, with a look at the damage.
1: I'm told the storm surge here was in excess of 5.5 feet, and so that did some damage just to some of the beach access areas. The good news is that the structures here held up very well. Florida statewide has improved building codes as they learn more about hurricanes and withstanding hurricanes. These newer buildings, you can go through a powerful storm, not lose any windows, and certainly our hotel held up very well. Very few downed trees, in fact. As the storm was moving in yesterday, when it was still daylight, we saw utility crews coming in, driving into a safe staging area so they can be deployed during daylight today to restore power.
0: And President Trump approving an emergency declaration for Florida and for Alabama. 9 people, including 2 kids, reportedly dead following a mass shooting in Erie, Pennsylvania. Witnesses say a gunman opened fire outside a home last night, killing 2 women before heading inside. Police and SWAT teams surrounding the house where more gunshots were heard. Officers later entering the home and finding several more bodies, including the gunman who apparently died from a self-inflicted gunshot wound. Erie Police Chief Rick Lora confirming the victims were found in and around that home.
2: It's a horrific scene. There was a large loss of life inside that residence and outside that residence.
0: Investigators now working to figure this all out, to piece together what led to the shooting, including whether the gunman knew any of the victims. Authorities have not yet ID'd those kills or determined a motive. 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
0: Two police officers in Philadelphia remained in critical condition after being ambushed while responding to a report of a man with a gun early this morning. One officer, a 33-year-old father of 5, was shot 12 times. His 40-year-old partner shot 3 times. Despite earlier conflicting reports that one officer had died, Philadelphia's police commissioner confirming that both are alive. The suspect allegedly fired at more officers before hiding in a tree where SWAT officers took him into custody. 3 guns were recovered. Saudi Arabia's main airport in Riyadh evacuated this morning following another reported attack. Officials say air traffic was halted after explosions rocked the capital. The airport has been targeted repeatedly by Iran-backed Houthi rebels, although the group has not claimed responsibility for that attack that happened earlier today. President Trump stumping in Tennessee this evening ahead of November's midterms. Fox's Madeline Rivera in D.C. with details on which Republican candidates he's campaigning for and who's hitting the campaign trail for Democrats.
6: Senator Elizabeth Warren is appearing in 2 town halls with Michigan Democratic Senate nominee Abdul El-Sayed. And Senator Bernie Sanders is holding a rally with Maine Democratic Senate nominee Troy Jackson. President Trump hitting the campaign trail too. So he's heading to Tennessee next week. He's set to head to Ohio, Alaska, Arizona, and Montana. This follows his rally in Syracuse, New York yesterday, where he drummed up support for Republican gubernatorial nominee Bruce Blakeman. The president was joined by Mike Tyson, who rode on Air Force One. The president also touted a deal to obtain diesel from Russia as voters feel frustration over the economy and high gas prices. He says Russia will give 300,000 tons of diesel fuel, followed by 500,000 tons in November and 1 million immediately thereafter.
0: And Ukraine's President Volodymyr Zelensky criticizing that deal, telling Axios it was, quote, not fair and not honest, unquote. I'm Paul Stevens. This is Fox News.
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8: Good morning, Tennessee Valley, and you are tuned in to Politics and More. I'm your host, here at Politics and More, Shannon Moore, along with my co-host, Rosemary Stainbrook.
9: Good morning.
8: And good morning, everyone who is tuning in. Been a interesting week up in New York City and Washington, D.C. We've had not only the UN in session, but we've also had a state visit by President Xi from China. So, Rosemary, I'll let you start talking about these because, again, a lot to talk about.
9: So I want two of the very biggest things. It's like Trump had his speech at the United Nations and made it very plain to some of his more adversarial regions what he kind of has planned and what he's willing to do and what he's not willing to do. As he was talking about Cuba and talking about how Marco Rubio will be in negotiations with them, the Cuban delegation walked out during his speech, which, you know, a very disrespectful thing to do. But the United Nations is kind of notorious for just walking out of people's speeches that they don't like.
8: It does seem kind of like there's a pattern on that.
9: Yeah.
8: Almost like a show of
9: protest.
8: Disdain.
9: Yeah. And so it's like the only country where they get to protest out loud is the United States from other countries. That's you're welcome. Even when it comes to Iran, Trump made it clear that he's not going to be making any large decisions till after the midterms. And Iran just last night asked whether or not we would consider a 7-day ceasefire. Trump said, no, we're not going to do that. And I agree with him. It's like at this point, when you're dealing with leadership that kills over 50,000 of their own protesters over a 15-month period, we're done. We're done talking. It's like we've gone back and forth already. Every time we think that we've come to some type of agreement, they break it, or there's some violation of a ceasefire that lasts anywhere between 12 and 24 hours. I hope Trump is done playing the game, because I'm hoping from here on out it's no more patience, no more delays. And one of the interesting things that I kind of found, Sebastian Gorka ended up doing an interview with Andrew Klavan and talked about, he said, I can neither confirm nor deny what assets we have on the ground. I'm like, oh, so we do technically have some people in Iran that are doing some things for us. But they can't tell us who those people are, which is totally fine. Simply because there's still three or four major tribes of leadership in Iran, and they all can't agree. There's only one of the three or four that we're actually trying to negotiate with, and the other ones continue to foil whatever the other one agrees on. But I am hoping that when it comes to Iran at this point, Trump is like, we're not playing any more games. It's either you do what we want, or we're just going to continue to hit your infrastructure.
8: You know, with the president's speech at the UN, a lot of people talk about that. Sometimes speeches are also, while they're aimed at other countries, are also meant for one's own domestic consumption. And I would say, I think also a lot of President Trump's speech was kind of aimed at voters here in America.
9: Oh, I do think so, too. I mean, I think he's heard enough from the American public how tired we are at this point of the Iran war. Last summer when we had Rising Lion, I think we did a good job with that. We could have been done with this by Christmas. And he decided to drag this out through spring, drag it out through summer. It ended up being this air that kind of filled the room during America's 250th anniversary of this country. And we couldn't properly celebrate because we knew what we were dealing with in Iran. We are still dealing with high gas prices, which honestly have very little to do with Iran. It has more to do with the domestic refineries that we have here. And it's like, and it's when we're dealing with surging food prices on and off, and it's like, it's very hard to celebrate July 7th or July 4th when you're spending anywhere between $15 and $20 for just one ribeye. It's difficult. So I think at this point Trump understands, like, we're tired. I'm tired of it, even though I'm in favor of our incursion with Iran. Again, this is something that could have been taken care of last year, and this is just drug on too long.
8: One of the interesting aspects of Iran that got brought up, and not only in Trump's speech, but Prime Minister Netanyahu also mentioned Iran, because he had a lot of individuals walk out on his speech.
9: Oh, yeah.
8: And again, this is nothing completely unique. I mean, this happens at the UN.
9: Well, it happens to him.
8: Probably all the time.
9: It happens to him specifically on a repeated basis.
8: So it's nothing like this just happened this year, and it has not happened before. But a number of countries walked out on his speech.
9: Pretty much half of Africa, most of Europe, and pretty much all of the Middle East, other than Jordan, I think, was the only one that stuck around.
8: And we remember that Mayor Mamdani had made a big deal about
9: arresting him while he was in New York, which he didn't have any authority to do or say at the time.
8: Which, ironically enough, is a ridiculous thing for the mayor of New York City to say in the first place. He is a mayor, not, you know, the president or something like that. But irregardless, it kind of took place with all that controversy kind of swirling around. But Netanyahu did mention for those delegates who walked out, as well as the protesters who were outside protesting his speech, where were they when Iran had, you know,
9: killed their protesters?
8: Yeah, killed so many of their protesters. Because remember, that happened earlier this year before the attack on Iran. And I think, in fact, it seems like it was like in either late January or February. But either way, he did bring up that because there was not that much backlash in the world about that occurring. It just kind of happened and that was it. But he emphasized that when all these delegates are leaving the UN to protest Netanyahu's speech.
9: Yeah. So it's, again, like many say about the United Nations, it is a hive of scum and villainy. And I agree.
8: Is that a Star Wars quote, Rosemary? Just wanted to make sure. It's an old Star Wars fan.
9: And I wouldn't mind if we ended up pulling all of our funding out of the United Nations. We spend more on the United Nations, five times more on the United Nations than we even give to the state of Israel to reinvest into our own military. So I'd be done. We're not getting any return on investment in working with the United Nations. But I hope that maybe something will change in the next year. But we're going to take a quick break right here, and we'll be right back.

0: We all want to feel a little bit safer out there for ourselves, for our families. 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

0: Welcome back to Politics and More with Shannon Moore and Rosemary Stainbrook. And kind of staying a little more in international news, it's like Xi Jinping decided to make a state visit to Washington, D.C. in the White House, where they had a very lovely state dinner. And everyone was invited, including many of the close family members of Trump. And there's definitely a lot of things that China, Xi Jinping, Trump, and America disagree on. And, of course, artificial intelligence, a.k.a. what Trump likes, Trump is trying to call it super intelligence.
1: So remember that, Rosemary, the language is changing.
0: I don't know. I mean, out of the three options that he gave, it's like he gave super intelligence, he gave supreme intelligence, and he gave extreme intelligence. I would have rather called it extreme intelligence, but I would not call it super or superior. Simply because we humans are very finite and we can't make perfection or superior things to us very well. So it's like when, especially when it comes to a lot of things, considering tariffs and trade, China has had a lot of its black market, fuel, kind of taken out of the way ever since we got Maduro. And so China needs more of a heavier crude, the crude that comes out of South America or comes out of some parts of the U.S. And so when it comes to the trade, yesterday, Trump and Xi Jinping have now agreed to get rid of, I think, 30% of tariffs. Or reduce tariffs by 30% on over $3 billion worth of goods. And so, I mean, that means some prices on some of our commodities will go down, which is nice. But when it comes to what we're going to agree upon with artificial intelligence, supreme intelligence, super intelligence, again, whoever wins on that race, it's almost no different than trying to race to the moon. We are desperately trying to outwit and outrun China at this point. And China, because of the way that their country runs, all that they can do is steal our stuff. They're not really building anything bigger than where we are right now. They don't have the capability of doing so.
1: You know, Rosemary, and this is probably for a completely different discussion, but when we talk about winning the AI race,
0: yeah,
1: ultimately there'd never be really a finishing point on that because it just keeps going on. I mean, I'm assuming that in terms of artificial intelligence or superior intelligence, it'll just keep developing. So there really will never, ever be a true finishing point on this. Although I understand what the president means when he says we need to beat China on it. But it's one of these things, and again, it's for a whole different discussion, but there will never really be a true end on that, I don't think.
0: Yeah, I mean, there's always going to be a cap on development, depending on our own ability to use it as a proper tool. And anytime we don't use it as a proper tool, it always ends up hurting us. Even what some developers experienced with the Hugging Face incident, where an intelligence decided to break out of its own limited internet, artificial internet, and ended up causing a lot of trouble on someone else's website. Again, it's like those types of things are going to continue to happen. It just depends on whether or not how much damage and how much we can recover when those things do occur. The thing about China is China's not going to be limited by the same types of conservation limitations that we have about the United States. It's like they're not going to care about sticking a data center right in the middle of an apartment complex. They're not going to care about how close to a farm it gets. They're not going to care about how clean the air is around it. Their ability to do certain types of infrastructure are not limited by human rights, or for them, it's pure government convenience and nothing else.
1: Now, one thing I did notice, and I heard it on the radio as I was driving over here this morning, but apparently President Trump will actually meet with President Xi again in November in China.
0: Yeah.
1: And then I think President Xi is supposed to go for some sort of economic conference in Miami in December.
0: Yeah.
1: And I think Trump has confirmed he'll meet him there too. So
0: yeah.
1: I would say, at least kind of based on the fact that there's going to be several more meetings this year, that I'm assuming things have gone fairly well between those
0: we'll
1: two.
0: We'll see. I mean, it's like these are two businessmen. It's like what Xi Jinping is dealing with in China is more of a, I wouldn't say it's definitely not capitalist. It's very mercantilist.
1: Mm-hmm.
0: And it's like in anything that doesn't prescribe itself to the government outline of what a profit looks like and how much of it goes to the state. So they have no qualms of railroading people, and their own population as much as possible. Again, it's like this is a country that welded people into their homes during COVID. So it's like, we are not this way.
1: No, definitely not. But it has been interesting following the state visit that President Xi did this week. I mean, certainly President Trump rolled out the red carpet for him.
0: Yeah, he did. And one of the visuals that I think was a PR mistake is that he had a lot of the service members like wiping the red carpet with like their gloves, like kneeling down and wiping it before he walked on it. I'm like, did no one have a self pushing vacuum to do that? I don't know. I felt like it was a PR blunder to do that. Whether we like it or not, Xi Jinping and China are adversaries until otherwise. Even if these next three talks go well, anything that develops out of those talks is still going to take a decade to properly materialize. So again, it's like I don't like accidentally looking like we're bending a knee to a more rugged and more relentless type of government than we have.
1: And some of the issues that I don't believe were talked about is I don't think they talked a lot about Taiwan, which has always been kind of a sticking point with China, but also kind of a sticking point
0: even for us
1: in terms of our policy toward Taiwan.
0: But
1: it does seem that China is very much determined to eventually reunify with Taiwan.
0: Oh, they always want to.
1: Which is so kind of ironic considering it's such a small little landmass.
0: It's very valuable, though. Where China gets all of their smaller conductors and microchips, they get that from Taiwan. China doesn't make those themselves. And the vast majority of the of those conductors and microchips, we also get most of them from Taiwan. Taiwan has made themselves a very, very powerful little island. And yes, the one China policy is what China wants. And the United States never blatantly says that we're against the one China policy. But we also make it very clear that we're not necessarily in favor of unification. But we're going to take a quick break right here, and we'll be right back.

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1: Why exactly is your federal tax dollars paying for illegal immigrants to get sex changes in California? That's right, they're using federal tax dollars so illegal immigrants can get sex changes, costing us up to $1 million for the procedure and post-procedures that follow that. It's insane.
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2: I'm Pam Puso. Two people are reportedly dead as Isaias heads north. Fox's Jonathan Seri is in Panama City Beach, Florida, where the storm made landfall.
3: I'm told the storm surge here was in excess of 5.5 feet, and so that did some damage just to some of the beach access areas. The good news is that the structures here held up very well.
2: Thousands of utility workers are out restoring power. The White House briefing room will have somebody new at the podium next week.
4: I can't wait to work for President Trump on Monday. So whatever it brings, he's full of surprises, but I'm really excited.
2: Katie Zachariah is a trusted ally of President Trump. She replaces Caroline Leavitt, who left the post back in August. America's listening to Fox News.
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0: Welcome back to Politics and More with Shannon Moore and Rosemary Stainbrook. And so one of the other things, international-wise, now that Tulsi Gabbard is out, and it's like we kind of still have a new acting chair of DNI, it does at this point look like they've given that to Marco Rubio as a third job for him to have right now.
1: I will say it has been very funny because if anybody looks on X, you'll see always these funny jokes about Marco Rubio and all the different jobs he has had in Washington.
0: Yeah.
1: And he is, look, he is very versatile in all this. I will say he is very versatile and has been a very strategic part of the Trump administration.
0: Yeah.
1: You know, one of those extremely important members of Trump's team and what he's been able to accomplish.
0: Yeah. I mean, I don't know another harder working person in the administration other than Marco Rubio right now. Now he's like a permanent national security advisor to Donald Trump. And I mean, if he ends up running on a ticket with J.D. Vance, he's going to very much enjoy being the vice president where he only has one job, and that is to be semi-unimportant and just, you know, say everything that the president does is okie-dokie. It's like because of the amount of international experience that he has now, even as vice president, it's like he might as well be vice president and the secretary of state all rolled up into one. He's got his work kind of cut out for him right now, and he seems to be carrying it fairly well. And it's like I know that there's still this weird rivalry that is happening between J.D. Vance and Marco Rubio in Trump's eyes, but or even in Trump's like immediate circle on who should be anointed for the next Republican nominee. Honestly, I don't think he should be anointing anybody. Anointing never worked for the Democrats. I don't think Republicans should start doing it.
1: It does seem that no matter what, the having a contested primaries, even if they sometimes get bad, maybe it still works in the long run.
0: Yeah,
1: you know, we saw the whole thing with Kamala Harris and how she just kind of was given that a while back, and a lot of people, I guess, on the Democrat side would have preferred having a contested primary.
0: Oh, they did not. Well, a lot, even people like Pelosi tried to explain to Biden, it's like, we need to have a regular primary. And he said, no, we're not doing that. And I honestly think that there was some type of agreement between Kamala and Biden, how much access to the White House people like Hunter Biden would have had to Kamala if she had gotten the presidency, which would have been bad for both families and the American public as a whole. But it's like even when Democrats decided to have super delegates and rob Bernie Sanders of the nomination back in 2016, and it's like that left a bad taste in a lot of Democrats' mouths. So I Republicans definitely should not rinse and repeat that type of process. And I mean, I do think it, again, completely different situation than what Trump had to deal with. Any candidate that is wanting to put their name in the hat has to definitely commit to showing up to debates, every single one of them. And it's like, and yes, you have to go through a regular standard primary instead of everyone, you know, bowing the knee and being like, yeah, you're it. I don't think that's 100% fair to the American people. I know even people like DeSantis think that he has a shot. I'm like, sorry. His performance at debates were not great. I think he's doing an amazing job of Florida, but I don't necessarily think that that is going to translate to every state in the union. So, great job DeSantis in Florida. Happy you're doing a good job there, but it wouldn't surprise me if he ends up in the cabinet somewhere. But him thinking that he's going to be try and run as president, I think, is a little far-fetched.
1: Well, as soon as the primary, as soon as the midterms are over, yeah. I am sure that that will become the next real big political story.
0: Yeah, next March.
1: It'll almost be started to talk about almost immediately.
0: Yeah.
1: So, since we have the 24-hour news cycle these days, it'll be almost immediately started to talk about.
0: Yeah.
1: It'll be probably discussed between Marco and J.D. Vance, who will wind up getting it. But you're all right. I can see DeSantis popping up. And I think Ted Cruz may try again.
0: Yeah, I mean, Ted Cruz has made it clear that he does not want to be on SCOTUS. He thinks he does a better job advocating for what he thinks conservatism is. As a senator, and yeah, it wouldn't surprise me either if he ends up also in the cabinet, or at least as a high advisory role, or even being in the next governor of Texas would be nice, because I do have lots of problems with Greg Abbott. I think he does a lot of things a little two-faced, yeah, it'll be really interesting to see what the field looks like once next spring rolls around after, and even with these midterms, it's going to be really interesting to see how things shake out for both sides of the aisle in both the House and the Senate.
1: Well, and speaking of the midterms, I've been mentioning on the show for a number of weeks, for Republicans, we've got to get out and vote if we want to try to keep moving forward with a lot of the Trump administration.
0: Vote with the same policies. Motivation as yeah. Democrats, yeah. Please. Like, actually come out and vote, please.
1: Yeah, we've got to continue. We've got to, if at all possible, we need to continue to control the House and the Senate. And obviously, we've got a lot of headwinds going against us. And, you know, you mentioned it a little bit earlier, Rosemary. Unfortunately, high prices are still out there.
0: Yeah.
1: That is going to be one of the biggest issues, I think.
0: I still think it's a more domestic problem than it is an international one. And mm-hmm. I don't like some candidates choosing to use verbiage to blame the Middle East for our high prices, because that's not the case. The lack of manufacturing that happens in our own country is severely down, and there even was news reports a week and a half ago of one of our refineries having to shut down because of mechanical failure. And I'm like, oh, great. There's a hike. And now what do we see? We see a little bit of a gas hike. Again, it's like that is something internal that our own senators and governors and state representatives are not taking care of, and they need to do it themselves instead of pointing at the Emirates or pointing at Iran or pointing at the UK. It's like, they're not our problem. We are our own problem. We need to fix our own states.
1: Now, one thing I hope that at least is emphasized by some of the politicians running this year is a lot of Trump's economic policies, especially with dealing with other countries, is designed to, one, boost American manufacturing. And
0: yeah.
1: Also,
0: yeah.
1: I mean, there's been billions of dollars that
0: have been promised
1: by other countries
0: yeah.
1: to be invested in America, largely with manufacturing. So that's something, though, that whether it's still kind of not immediate
0: yeah.
1: term. And so, You know, factories have got to get built. The whole it's still, so a lot of Trump's economic policies, especially with the overseas tariffs.
0: Yeah.
1: We will not necessarily see the benefit until a lot of those factories get built. But again, it's not one of those things that's going to be able to impact prices short term. And no. It wasn't going to impact prices short term last year or this year. That's something that happens over several years. So with regard to the president's economic policies, some of the benefits will really probably only be seen as he's finishing up his 4 years.
0: Yeah, it's like the only thing that I think that I still think is holding Trump back the most, especially when it comes to permitting and building, is still the EPA. And Lee Zeldin has got to do a better job of that. I still think they have

0: So a Texas rancher was killed by a suspected cartel IED. It was on the Mexican side of the border. What happens if that's on the American side of the border?
1: You know what he should do?
0: Yeah.
1: He should drone strike a cartel meter. Like he did Soleimani in Iran. Just find the cartel leader and drone strike. See how
0: that
1: goes.
0: So you want a drone? So that's basically what I said, a cruise missile flying into a sovereign nation.
1: Yes.
0: Okay.
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0: Because I personally like to gamble doesn't mean that I think we should have it on every corner. 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
1: The cost of housing and rent was higher during the Biden years, and it was specifically tied to government policy. Democrats also want to raise $7.25 an hour federal minimum wage to $15 or higher. Most Democrat-run states already impose minimum wages of it. This would mainly slam states with lower wage mandates, which the cost of living would then go up.
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0: 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And when you do, you tell them Dale Jackson sent ya.
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0: to Politics and More with Shannon Moore and Rosemary Stainbrook, and some other things going on with the midterms. Back last month, Missouri Republicans were it's like they had asserted they had tried to get a new congressional map approved, and a state circuit judge had put a stay on it, saying that it was too favorable to Republicans. So right now they are still using an old map from 2022, and there is currently an appeals process going on where Brett Kavanaugh is going to be putting in a ruling on whether or not Missouri can use its new map or not. Now, this is the first time that a state circuit judge has put a stay on a congressional map that was voted and approved for by the state Senate. And so, again, this, the amount of effort that Democrats are using to kind of keep Republicans at bay, it's innovative. It's definitely innovative, but we'll definitely have to see whether or not SCOTUS is going to say whether or not once a congressional map has already been voted on by the state population and then has been approved by the state Congress, whether or not a circuit judge can completely go against pretty much the entire voting record for a congressional map. So it's like, yes, it would give Republicans more state rep congressional seats. But again, it's like simply doing something because Democrats are mad is not a good reason to push this type of strategy for policy. So again, it's going to be really interesting to see if Missouri can get its congressional map that it had voted for.
1: I'm kind of guessing though that they will allow that to go forward.
0: I mean, I would think since it's gone through two voting processes,
1: mm-hmm.
0: I would have a hard time being Kavanaugh and saying, no, Missouri can't use something that's been voted and approved twice. And one random circuit judge gets to say no to the entire state that had already voted for it. I do think that is a type of precedent that I don't think we want to even make for any more Democrat state,
1: yeah,
0: to be in that same type of throws. It's like, as soon as you do that, that means Republicans get to do it. And Republicans are like, we don't like using power like that very much. It's like, well, once we've gone through the voting process, we're kind of done. It will be really interesting to see how Kavanaugh, which way he rules and how he explains why.
1: Well, and also in the background of voting, I think there was another decision as well.
0: Well, SCOTUS has actually ruled with the Trump administration to expand citizen verification for voting. And it's like this is, again, going to work more in the Republicans' favor. It's not a common practice. It does happen, but I could honestly say that more so than not, Democrats will use unverified residents to vote as citizens for both state and federal races. So this is good news for the Trump administration. This is good news for the GOP. It is going to make it easier to make sure that the people that are citizens are the ones that are voting. And then it's like we're still seeing a lot out of the DOJ and out of the FBI, groups and groups of people that are either illegally harvesting ballots or are filling out ballots for people that are not citizens. So it's like, again, it's like, not every time is this going to affect the outcome of every race, but the fact that it is occurring is still not the greatest thing. So seeing how this might change things even for the midterms is a good thing.
1: Yeah, this whole thing with ballot security, the left has always been, it seems like every Republican proposal, especially from President Trump, has been met with opposition from the left. But you've got to keep asking, well, why are they opposing that?
0: Yeah.
1: Why do they not allow this or allow for verification or anything of that nature?
0: Yeah, and it's like, and this is still after SCOTUS said that birthright citizenship is going to stay in place. And I still think that is going to end up shifting a little bit with Rubio pulling visas for birthright tourism, and the fact that the state of California is like raking in the dough a lot with adoption agencies and stuff like that, where they're improperly benefiting from honestly very vulnerable women that are coming here just to have a child in the U.S. and most often they're either a surrogate or they're being trafficked for it. So it is something that is going to be a lot safer for the U.S., but it's still got a lot of working things to go through here.
1: All right. Well, we've come to the end of the show for the day. We'll be back next week, same time, same channel, here at Politics More. Everyone, have a great rest of your weekend.

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3: The biggest fear is running out of money for the retiree. 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
4: 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Chris, so excited to get started with you. I haven't talked to you in a couple of weeks.
5: I know. It's been crazy. I've done a little bit of traveling. And then today we're going to go through this show and I'm going to head right out the door to get a crown replaced.
4: Ooh.
5: Sounds like fun, right?
4: Yeah, not fun. I hate anything dental.
5: Yeah, not how I want to spend my
4: afternoon.
5: It's Tuesday when we're recording.
4: Yeah. Oh, dear. Yeah.
5: And then I have to teach a class tonight.
4: Oh, wow. Oh, that's
5: exciting.
4: Yeah,
5: so it'll be a really fun fun afternoon for me. Yeah, so I think it's called a crown overlay on a tooth in the back of my mouth, and it actually cracked.
4: Were you eating something chewy or what? Or peanuts?
5: No idea.
4: Okay, you don't know.
5: Yeah.
4: Okay,
5: no idea when it happened.
4: Oh,
5: I just know that if I chew on that side of my mouth right now, I like come out of my seat. It's so incredibly painful.
4: Oh, that sounds awful. Okay. Yeah. No. You got to get that fixed. That's the worst.
5: Yeah. Yeah. So anyway, enough about my mouth, and let's just start some retirement stuff coming out of my mouth. Before we get into the show here, I know we had talked about just kind of rolling right into it, but something hit me as you were doing your open. I was like, okay, I want to talk about this. So
4: a couple
5: things that I want to note here. I know, and we have a lot of listeners that have been listening to the show for a really, really long time. And so we appreciate that. I mean, we're going on, good grief, I think we're like 10 plus years at this point. We've been on the air in Huntsville. So we're one of the longest running, if not the longest running independent radio shows in the Huntsville area. We're super proud of that. Our team is 13 people deep now, and we have 5 certified financial planners, and I think we have 7 licensed advisors total. So we do a really good job for people. And one of the things I've started to notice here is that there are firms that are being sold. And so what happens is a business owner, I guess builds a business and they decide to sell their firm. And that's happening all over the United States. We've had private equity firms ask questions, about my own personal company, but this is not, we're not for sale. So make that super clear. We're not for sale. My kids work here and it's kind of a big deal. So for us to have this business here. So just, in the local area, if you're part of a firm that's been sold and you're just not sure, how this is going to work out, because I'm a former plant manager, and I spent 18 years in the automotive manufacturing sector back in the early part of my life. And I remember in the, I think it was the middle to end of 1990, I worked for a small manufacturer out of Covington, Georgia, called Automotive Molding. And you'll never guess what we made there.
4: You made molds.
5: Automotive moldings,
4: automotive
5: right?
4: Molds.
5: Yeah, really, it's what we did. So we were at the time we were a metal stamper, and we had some injection molding at the time, and we started to grow into injection molding. But the point is, I was a part of an acquisition. So at that age, good grief, how old was I? 25, maybe 24, something like that. I didn't know what that really meant. I just knew that a bigger company came in and swallowed us up in front of us. And I remember when the group came in, they said, you know, don't worry, nothing's going to change. Yeah, everything's right. Going to be the same. Yeah. We bought you guys because you're profitable and we like you, and we're going to keep the staff in place and, you know, all the things, right? We've all heard that. There's listeners out there today going, yeah, that's what they told us, and it changed. You know, just think about some of the acquisitions that's happened here in the Huntsville area with some of the defense contractors, and, you know, one of them being Major. I'll keep the name quiet here, but, you know, you were told nothing was going to change. So all of that to say, if you're a part of a financial firm that's been purchased and, you know, you just want to interview other people, hey, we're happy to have you come in. And at the same time, one of the things I do also want to talk about today, kind of in the same breath, is just make sure you're reviewing your fee structures with your advisor. I think it's really important that, you know, if you're a single individual or a family and you're working with an advisor, you want to know how much you're actually paying that financial firm. And the reason I bring this up, I've sat down with individuals and families, and, you know, one of the questions they always ask me is, how much do you charge? And I usually respond with, well, how much are you currently paying? Like, it doesn't matter. I'll go ahead and quote what our fee is to manage a certain amount of assets. But the thing is, what we hear a lot is, you know, what do you charge? And then you ask the question back to them, what are you currently paying? If they have a financial advisor, on their team at that point, is they typically don't know. It's really the point here. It's like they ask me, but they don't even know what they're paying. So even if I give you like the lowest rate ever, you know, that you're not going to know because you don't know what you're paying. So number one, go find out what you're paying your current financial advisor. So that's really important to know, because I have run into some families as of late where they have told me they actually did know what they were paying. And I've run into a couple that were interviewing and they kind of said, hey, you know, your fee is much more competitive because this is what we were quoted or whatever. So, you know, if you're out there and you're working with a financial advisor, find out what you're paying and do yourself a favor, because I've seen this happen before where an advisor will take some of your money and they'll put it into an insurance product, and then they'll give you kind of a blended fee rate, which is illegal. You can't do that. So you can't have the AUM fee, the assets under management, and then let's say you put some into an insurance product with no fee, you can't tell the client they're paying lower fees, because they're not. You're still charging the full amount on the AUM, and they have a side insurance product, so you can't do the blended rate. So just be careful that your advisor is not quoting that blended rate, because they can't really do that, and they're not supposed to do that. So yeah, just a couple of things this morning. If you're open to sitting down with a new firm and looking at us, we're happy to do that. 256-937-2010. We'll do a good second opinion, deep dive, go through all of your current investments, your hidden fees, and your tax efficient strategies that we could utilize within your financial plan. That's what we'll do. So happy to do a second opinion, 256-937-2010. And with that, Luann, I will let us get into some Roth conversion talk today.
4: Right. Yeah, because so many people are talking about maybe doing, you know, a Roth conversion, because we know taxes are, you know, going up. I mean, we know that they're going to just continue to go up. And so people are thinking, oh, I'm going to, you know, move my money out of that traditional IRA into a Roth, pay the taxes now, so later the withdrawals will be tax-free. But it makes sense on paper. When they see that tax bill come, you know, they're like, oh, this is a lot of money. So Chris, is a Roth conversion a good idea, or is the upfront cost too high?
5: Well, both. Both can be true, right? That's what the young people say today. Two things can be true, right? So yes, if you do a Roth conversion, it does create a taxable event today, all right? So is it expensive? Well, you're paying taxes in some cases that you wouldn't pay otherwise, right? So you're thinking about doing a Roth conversion. You actually do the Roth conversion. You're going to pay tax today because a Roth conversion triggers the tax today. And essentially, you're making the decision to pay the tax today to pay less tomorrow. And so whether it's a good idea or not really depends on your client, on your family's specific situation. So if the goal is to, let's say, hedge against higher taxes in the future and kind of what we call disinherit the IRS later in life, then yeah, it makes sense. And the thing that we don't know as we kind of get into this today, we know exactly what the tax rates are today because they are passed and signed into law. What we don't know in the future is whether or not those tax rates will remain the same for the rest of our life. And I would argue that they probably won't. You know, when another administration gets into office, then they have every right to start trying to pass a new tax code. And we know how each side hates each other. And so it's my guess that that we'll probably see some changes, because if another party gets into office, they're going to say, well, you know, the previous party didn't do what's best for everybody. They did it for their rich buddies, and, you know, corporations don't pay tax. You know, the whole thing that we hear in the media.
4: Yeah.
5: And they may change it. And by doing so, you may end up getting taxed at a lower rate. You know, your lower tax rates may actually go up. So right now we have the 10 and the 12. And, you know, before we didn't have the 12 in the previous tax code, we had the 15. Mm-hmm. So if you weren't in the 12, you're in the 15. Well, guess what? Most of us fall in that 12 to 15 marginal tax bracket in a lot of cases. So especially in retirement. So, you know, whether it makes sense, again, I think it's your specific situation. I think you have to think that, you know, by doing so, you're kind of hoping to pay taxes later in life at a lower rate. And I think that is, in most cases, I think that's probably I don't want to call it a safe bet, but I think it's probably a decent assumption that tax rates are probably going to change and maybe possibly go up. Now, with that, I'll also say this. We have been around the 40% top marginal bracket rate for about 40 years. So if you look back at the historical tax rates all the way back to the late 1980s and, you know, forward. So if we look in the late 1980s and forward, the top marginal rate has been a little above or a little below 40%. But what you'll commonly hear the fearmongers say is that taxes are going to go up to like they were in the 1940s and 50s, mm-hmm. where the top marginal rate was above 90%.
4: 90, yeah.
5: I'm not a believer in that tax rates are going to do that.
4: I hope not.
5: But I am a believer in that Congress could change and they could go up a little bit. But here is what's happened with the tax rates. So picture this, if you will. I've talked about this a little bit on the radio before. What's happened is Congress doesn't really necessarily raise that top marginal rates. They change the rates underneath the marginal rates. But more importantly, inside of each marginal bracket, you have these gotcha points. And I call it the IRS spider web. If you make over a certain amount of money while you're working, you pay an additional 0.9% into Medicare. So all of us today out there working pay at least 1.45%. But if you make over a certain amount of money as a W-2 employee, you pay an additional 0.2%. And if you're married filing jointly and you make more than a certain amount, you pay that additional 0.9%. So that's one way that they're doing it. And if you think about what's happened this year, this was passed a couple of years ago in the Secure Act 2.0. If you make over $150,000 of W-2 wages, your catch-up contribution has to go in as Roth. So for some people, that's $8,000. For some people, that's over $11,000. Depends on if you're in the super catch-up range or not. And by doing so, that's just Congress's way of getting a little bit more tax money today. So you've got the extra 0.9% Medicare. You've got the additional Roth contribution. If you make over a certain amount going in as Roth, as catch up. And then you have the net investment income tax. That is, if you make more than $250,000 in adjusted gross income, your interest and dividends and capital gains and rental income, all of that is subject to an additional 3.8% tax as well. And then lastly, as the retiree knows, and this is something you have to start looking out for at age 63. So now all of a sudden you have the IRMA brackets, and there's five levels of IRMA brackets. And all of this, if you think about the IRS, if you Think about the IRS tax code and tax brackets running up the center of that spider web. You have these other points within this spider web that you can actually get caught in, the IRMA brackets, the NIT tax, the Medicare tax, the Roth contributions going in as the catch-up contributions going in as Roth. And they've created this spider web where they didn't necessarily have to raise the marginal rates. They just put these other places, thresholds within the tax brackets to get you. And keep in mind, you know, Social Security is not, the taxable portion of Social Security is not indexed to inflation. It hasn't changed since the early 1980s. So that's just another gotcha point. So all of that to say is or are Roth conversions actually a good idea? I don't know. It depends, right?
4: Yeah.
5: At the end of the day, it's a depends. Depends on what your goals are. Depends on what your fears are. What do you want to do in your planning? But that's a long-winded answer for our listener to think about all of the things that you have to think about. And I will say this. Don't always be afraid of the IRMA limits. I mean, honestly, I think some people look at IRMA like the devil. They're like, I don't want to go over that IRMA limit. I know I got to stay below the IRMA. Well, sometimes you can be strategic and say, hey, you know what? I'm going to do a certain number of years of Roth conversions. And guess what? Aunt Irma is going to come knocking on my door like the Grim Reaper, because that's the way I feel like people look at IRMA. And you're going to pay increased IRMA limits for a little while, but you're doing that to have the long-term tax effect be cheaper and less on your family. So anyway, I don't know, Luann, it depends. That's like a lot of information for our listener to think about.
4: But no, that's such good information, how you talked about the marginal rate and the changes and taxing the rich, you know, is what they're doing, little things like that. So very interesting stuff. Tell us any maybe less obvious reasons why it might be a good tax move to do a Roth conversion for some people.
5: Well, one of the reasons that you might want to do a Roth conversion and consider it is at age 73 or 75, depending on the year of birth, if you were born in 1960 or later, you have an RMD due, required minimum distribution, RMD. You have that due at age 75, okay? So if you want to get away from that and not have that ever, then you're free and clear of that. And keep in mind, because I ran into this the other day and I was like, wait a minute, that's not right. So when you have a Roth account, there is no RMD requirement there. And this is what I ran into. I ran into a family that actually came in to talk to us. And they told us that the advisor told basically my prospect, or actually she's a partial client at this point, that the advisor basically told her that if your daughter inherits this IRA, then you're going to have to pay RMDs on this. And I was like, no, it's Roth. You don't pay RMD. So let me explain.
4: Yeah.
5: I think what he or she was talking about is the double inherited rule. So let's kind of talk through this for a second. I'm going to go off a little sidebar tangent here. But again, we're all about education. And so if the husband dies, so let's just say for an example, we'll use you, Luann. We're going to say that, Bobby passes away and what will happen is you'll inherit his IRA and you'll treat it like your own. So you'll put it in your name at that point. So it's your IRA.
4: Yep.
5: If you pass away and your kids inherit the Roth IRA, then all of a sudden now they've got 10 years to take it out. They don't have to take an RMD.
4: Right.
5: They don't have to do anything. It's Roth. And they get to leave it in an inherit. The key thing is they have to set up an inherited Roth IRA.
4: Okay.
5: So they have 10 years to take it out. Let's say tragically they get 5 years through this and then they pass away.
4: Okay.
5: And now it's inherited again by an adult child. Okay. So over the age of 18.
4: Mm-hmm.
5: What happens is in that double inherited situation, the second inheritance, which would be your grandkid, essentially, grandchild, right? So they would inherit it. They inherit the money as Roth. They also inherit that original 10-year basis. Okay. So in the case of, let's say, your kids, they'd been through the 5 years of that 10 years. Mm-hmm. That just simply means that the grandchild, you know, let's call it an adult grandchild, has to have the money out of there in 5 years because the five of that 10 was already used up.
4: Okay.
5: So for some reason, this particular advisor told my client that their daughter was going to have to take RMDs out of that. And it's like, no, it's Roth. And so to be clear, there are never RMDs due with like Roth, you know, post Secure Act law here. And so just one of the things, if you want to get rid of RMDs altogether, going back to your question, then do Roth, you know, Roth conversions. Yeah. That makes a difference. One of the other things that you may want to think about is, you know, how income out of your IRA is going to impact your Social Security taxation, because we know we've talked about this a number of times on the radio show. If you only have Social Security and that's it, no other income. So let's say, Lou Ann, again, use you as an example here. You and Bobby have $65,000 of Social Security income. That's it between the both of you.
4: Okay.
5: You're in a zero federal and a zero state bracket here in the state of Alabama, because Alabama doesn't tax Social Security, and right above us, Tennessee doesn't either, because there's no state tax there. The point here is you're in a zero bracket. It's not until you start stacking other pieces of income on your tax return that then create that provisional income number that determines the Social Security taxation. So for example, you and Bobby have $65,000 of Social Security income, but then you have some interest income from your bank and you have some capital gains, and maybe you decided to pull $100,000 out to pay the house off, which I would say is a bad idea in a lot of cases. And now you're going to pay higher taxes there. It's that other income stacking on that return that then causes the Social Security to be taxable. So if you're thinking about, you know, the taxation of Social Security and thinking about it as a tax vehicle, which a lot of people don't, I mean, in Huntsville they do because they've been listening to the show, then you want to think about, you know, Roth conversions and also, you know, Medicare. We've talked a few minutes ago about the IRS spider web and all the things there. And, you know, doing Roth conversions can help you get rid of the down the road Irma, because more than likely, if you're doing heavy, big number Roth conversions, you're going to hit those Irma limits early on during the Roth conversion, but then you don't have those later on. So, and then as I noted before, you don't know what the tax rates are going to be.
4: No.
5: And if you don't convert, we all know, I know right now, even though my name is on my 401k and my IRA, I'm the owner. There's a silent owner with those pre-tax accounts. And the silent owner's share becomes larger depending on how much you draw out. So there are ways to officially draw out of an IRA in a lot of cases. But at the end of the day, the majority of people out there today are going to pay some form of tax to that silent owner known as the IRS.
4: Yeah. Well, it's crazy, you know, as you're talking here, you know, it'd be a little obvious to you'd want to pay the lower tax rate now, because who knows what's coming up in the future. So then why aren't more people taking this opportunity, you know, if it's so valuable to do the Roth conversion?
5: That's a great question. And I'll tell you what I think the answer is, because I sit with hundreds of people every single year. And when I do these meetings with these individuals, I go over the benefits of a Roth conversion. And by the way, there's no financial benefit for Chris doing a Roth conversion at the firm. And I always make that super clear, because money's going to go to the IRS in the form of a tax. And most of the time that means money leaving my firm. So I always make that super clear. But when I'm doing these Roth conversions and I'm assisting the client with some of the decision-making process of a Roth conversion, one of the things you have to realize is you're going to purposely pay tax today. And depending on how large that conversion is, it could be a really large amount that's going to go out the door to the IRS. So essentially, you're going to see your net worth drop for a little bit because you've paid taxes out the door to the IRS. And that feeling of paying, in some cases, a six-figure tax bill, it's painful. And a lot of times on my whiteboard, I write painful. This part of your life in terms of taxes is painful, but when you look down the road 20 years and even 10 or 15 years in a lot of cases, there is no tax. So paying the known rate today versus the unknown higher rate, it sometimes can kind of cloud someone's vision on whether or not they should do the conversion. I hear a lot of people that I meet with who are very afraid of just the government taking over and taking this and that. And they're very anti, quote, you know, government taking their money. But when it comes to doing a Roth conversion, you sit down and you go, okay, your conversion schedule looks like about 6 years. And here's your tax rate every single year. Here's the amount, you know, estimated that you're going to send to the IRS in the form of a tax. It's very scary because you're triggering that tax. So that's why I feel like people don't do it. Mm. It's the same mindset with the HSA plan, you know, switching gears a little bit. We've got an HSA plan, which I think is incredibly valuable. I've talked about that a number of times, but you have to have a high deductible health plan. The words high deductible scares people. And I think that's why they don't do it. Mm-hmm. The same thing for should I do a Roth conversion today and versus later to save tax down the road. It's hard to do that because you're paying a tax today that technically you don't really have to pay. You're forcing it on yourself to do the conversion. So that's kind of my thinking there. That's why I think they don't do it.
4: So let's say you're meeting with someone and they're like, yeah, you know, I'll think about doing a Roth conversion someday. How do you help them see that maybe it really is urgent to do it now?
5: Well, and so it's basically like this. You're going to either pay taxes today or you're going to pay it tomorrow. Because we all know that at the end of the day, there's going to be RMDs due.
4: Yep.
5: And let's just say for easy math here, we've got $1 million today at age 60. Let's say 65. We've got $1 million today in an IRA. We can probably make a pretty good assumption that in 10 years, if you're not pulling money out of that, probably pretty safe assumption that amount's going to double. So now we're going to have $2 million.
4: Wow.
5: So on $2 million at age 75, when you have to start pulling RMDs out, mm-hmm. The RMD, I don't know, it's roughly 4%. It's actually a little bit more than that. But just for math purposes, let's just say it's 4%. Well, that's $80,000 that you're going to have to pull out.
4: Wow.
5: Yeah, exactly. That's going to hit your taxable income. And sure, there are some tax strategies that you can do. You can do a QCD to your church and things of that nature. Mm-hmm. But at the end of the day, the number that has to come out is going to be $80,000. And if you're not charitable, now all of a sudden you got $80,000 hitting your tax return on top of your Social Security. And if you get a pension, and for some people, that may be enough to push them into the first IRMA limit and they're there for the rest of their life.
4: Yikes.
5: So I think you have to really kind of look at the numbers. And that's assuming that the tax brackets stay where they are today.
4: Right.
5: That's making a big assumption that they don't change. And, you know what assuming does.
4: Yes, so, do.
5: Right. There's an old saying for that, right? Well, that's making a big assumption that tax rates are going to stay that way for the rest of your life. And I just don't know that it will. So I think what we have to do is we have to take a look at what are the numbers tell us. And sometimes, you know, when you're sick, I don't know if you remember this, Lou, and you probably do, some of the medicine I took as a kid was just horrible.
4: It was horrible.
5: Oh my gosh. I can't remember the name of any of those, but no. Anytime you got sick, you know, you had the liquid medicine back in the day.
4: You hold your nose, right?
5: Yeah. Well, that's kind of sometimes what you have to do with the Roth conversion. You have to say, okay, I'm going to hold my nose. I'm going to shut my eyes. I know what the taxes are going to be. Let's just do this so I can get rid of this and not have to have the taxes later. So, Luann, that's, you know, about the first half of the show. Most people are catching this on the ride to church. I have a lot of people that tell us when they come to the office that they catch us on the way to church, and we appreciate you listening. And if you want to catch the whole show in its entirety, you can hop out to Apple Podcasts and Spotify and look for The Right Retirement Show, RITE, and you can listen to the entire show. But if you'd like to come in and set up a discovery session, and we talked about maybe firms that are, you know, buying other firms, and you want to come sit down with another firm here and just kind of see what we do and how we help our clients. If you maybe want a second check on your fees because now you've discovered, wow, I didn't realize I was paying that much, and you'd like for us to do that and take a look at any other hidden fees and just your retirement plan in general, you can give us a call at 256-937-2010. 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
4: We're so happy to have you with us. Thanks for joining us today. I'm Lily Ann Fulmer here with Chris Wallace. This is The Right Retirement Show. 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He is a certified financial planner and a financial advisor. They have several on the staff there, but they would love to take you through the right retirement process. And so you can do that when you call or text our phone number and go in and see him. Get your questions answered. Take advantage of this discovery session. Right now we're talking about the Roth conversion window and, you know, whether or not one's going to be right for you. And Chris, you said it, you know, it's going to vary by person, you know, depending on how much money they have or when they have to take their Social Security. Do they have a pension? All that. How do you help someone estimate what might be the optimal number for them? You kind of talked about that earlier, like doing it, you know, year after year after year. Can you talk about that?
5: Yeah. So the way that we do that is, first of all, you take a look at all the things that you mentioned. So it can vary by person, depending on Social Security, pension, other spending, things of that nature. And what we do is we have a software that we use that gives us some estimations, right, of in each bracket. And it'll kind of tell you what's the optimal bracket. Now, there's some big assumptions there. That's assuming that we've talked about this a number of times already, that the tax rates stay the same. So while our software is not, you know, we can't legally give you tax advice, but we can tell you from an estimational standpoint what bracket is probably the most advantageous for you and your family to look at that. And so that's where we start. We start there, and then we use a different software when we start to look at a Roth conversion to make sure that we're doing is getting as close as we can to the estimated taxes that are owed. And then we tell you to, you know, take that information to your accountant or your CPA, just have them verify that. But we kind of do all the math and all the heavy lifting. And then, you know, once you bless that, then we go forward. So that's how we figure it out. We first come up with the estimation over a period of time. What bracket? Do we stay below IRMA limit one or two? Do we go all the way up and to the 35, or do we do the nuclear option? I looked at somebody's last week and it was the nuclear option. It basically said, you know, the most efficient strategy would be to do it now and do it all. Mm-hmm. And so there's a whole bunch of different things that we have to look at in terms of, you know, which is right. And it varies by person. And I'll give you another example. Let's say a family is retiring and they're going to spend a lot of money early in retirement, which we think everybody should. Mm-hmm. Then part of your spending is going to fill up that tax bracket. So depending on how much that spending is, that'll take the part of some of the tax bracket there, and it'll leave less room for Roth conversion. So it does vary widely depending on income, And then spending. And then also, Luann, I think you mentioned Social Security timing and stuff.
4: Yeah.
5: We tend to think if you're going to do Roth conversions, maybe don't maybe not claim Social Security. Give that a second thought a little bit. Because if you think about it, if you do a Roth conversion, it's going to cause more of your Social Security to be taxed. And we know that 85% of it is going to be subject to tax. Mm-hmm. And so our thought process is if you're doing conversions, maybe don't claim Social Security right now because it's going to cause it to be taxed. And you're going to cloud up the tax return with some additional income that maybe you didn't need to do. And so there's a lot of things that go into this. Yeah.
4: It's
5: first thing we do is, does it make sense? And we have a little test that we use at the office to kind of help a family understand whether or not it makes sense. And then we kind of start looking at numbers.
4: Okay. So now let's talk about some of the biggest mistakes people make in doing the Roth conversions.
5: As far as mistakes go, well, one thing is you don't want to do a conversion and not know what the ramifications are. Okay. So as I just mentioned, if you're collecting Social Security, it's going to cause your Social Security to be taxed heavier. So you just need to know that 85% of that is going to see taxes. And if you don't know that, that can be a surprise. We talked about the IRMA limits earlier. There are, believe it or not, I still get, I don't know, 2 out of 10 families that come in to sit down with us and they aren't familiar with their IRMA limits, Medicare IRMA limits based on your income. And so if you do that and you do a conversion and all of a sudden you're in IRMA bracket number 3 and you didn't know it. And by the way, IRMA, if you're collecting Social Security, is pulled from your Social Security. So now all of a sudden your Social Security amount drops. And you're like, wait a minute, how come 2 years down the road, my Social Security amount dropped by $500-$600 per month? Well, that's why, because you did a conversion and you didn't think about the IRMA limits, or maybe you sold a piece of property and you did a conversion. So now you got all this income on the tax return. So that can be a surprise. I think if you're considering Roth conversions, I think it makes sense for the most part to try to be finished before you start RMDs, required minimum distributions. Mm-hmm. I really think that you should look at that and consider that. And then I think one thing you want to keep in mind here is if you're doing conversions, you have the new senior deduction that's in place. So for a married couple, it starts to phase out at $150,000 of adjusted gross income. So if you do a big conversion, you could, you know, convert yourself out of that new senior deduction. Now, it still may be worth it. But again, my job is just to say, hey, you know, if we do this big a conversion, we're gonna forego the extra senior bonus deduction that we get through the OBBB tax bill. So you want to be aware of that. And on that note, Luann, I actually want to pause here for a second and talk about this senior deduction for a second.
4: Yeah.
5: All right.
4: Okay.
5: So I have actually had this question asked twice. So when we're doing reviews, we always send out like an email and say, hey, we need this information from you. And hey, give us your biggest three questions that you know, have coming into the meeting. And last week, two questions from two different families was, is Social Security taxed? Because I keep hearing Donald Trump say that it's not.
4: Oh.
5: And I think we can all agree. Sometimes we just wish there was less talking from the Oval Office, right?
4: Yeah, I think you said it. Yes.
5: Yeah, just, you know, I'm doing my little hand like, shut your mouth, shut
4: just
5: your mouth.
4: Zip it.
5: You know, remember how your mom used to do that when she'd be looking at you like, stop, you know, telling you to close your mouth. Sometimes I feel like that's what I want to do to Donald Trump.
4: But he can't, unfortunately.
5: No, he can't.
4: It's so frustrating.
5: Okay, so the short answer to this question is yes, Social Security is still taxable. Trump did not get rid of, or Congress did not get rid of the taxation on Social Security.
4: Right.
5: And so that was a campaign promise that he ran on, right? Mm-hmm. And I think a lot of people were like, oh man, you know, the biggest voting booth out there, or voting base out there today is, you know, the baby boomer and senior citizens out there today collecting Social Security. So like, okay, well, if I can get away from that, it'd be great. So we know that it didn't get changed. And so what was put into the OBBB was an extra bonus deduction that starts at age 65.
4: Yeah, and that was great. Bobby and I got it. It was wonderful.
5: Oh, it's great. 100% it's great. Yeah. But it didn't get rid of the complete tax on Social Security. So when he makes that statement out loud in front of people, it's a lie.
4: It is a lie.
5: I'm just going to call it what it is, right? I agree with some policy stuff, but when you say stuff that is just blatantly wrong, it's called lie. It's a lie.
4: Yeah.
5: So you do, at 65, you do get that extra bonus deduction if you are inside the limits there, but it doesn't get rid of the complete taxation. And here's the other kicker. You don't even have to be taking Social Security to get that extra senior bonus deduction. Mm-hmm, mm-hmm. Yeah, so that's the thing.
4: So it really has nothing to do with Social Security.
5: It really doesn't. No, it doesn't. But yeah. It was done to, like, we couldn't get rid of the tax on Social Security and altogether, so we're going to throw this bone out there.
4: Right, it's a bone.
5: So, yeah, this is, we're going to do this. And so here's the thing. If you collect Social Security at 62, so you're collecting Social Security at 62, Luann, do you get the senior deduction?
4: Yes.
5: Extra bonus deduction?
4: Yeah. No, you have to be 65. Sorry.
5: There,
4: 65.
5: There we go. Exactly. Okay. So like you said, it has nothing to do with Social Security. You got to be 65.
4: Everybody. Yeah.
5: You got to be between 150 and 215 AGI as a married couple to not phase out of it. Mm-hmm. So.
4: See? Yeah. Oh my gosh. So interesting.
5: Yeah. So that's a little sidebar on Social Security. Because
4: I'm glad you did that. Yeah.
5: I think there's people out there today that think that Social Security is not taxed. And it is. Believe me, it is. Until Congress makes that change, it's still taxable. That change didn't get made.
4: I'm kind of surprised it didn't get made, you know, with the Republicans, you know, being sort of the, but they couldn't do it. They didn't get it done. It'd be nice. I think it'd be nice for seniors, you know, I really do, senior citizens, but.
5: I think it would be a great thing as well, because they're on a fixed income. And I think that if, you know, you're going to help a demographic out, maybe that's the right demographic. But here's the deal. Let me just go a little further. Right now, this demographic, your demographic, Luann, and the demographic just ahead of me, they have the most money of anybody in the economy. And guess where most of that money sits? It's in pre-tax status.
4: Uh-huh.
5: So if Congress wants to do a favor for the boomer generation, they're going to forego a lot of tax dollars.
4: And that's what they see, the dollar signs.
5: I think so. Yeah. I believe so. And take it a little step further, during the Secure Act, where they moved the RMD age back to 73, and then they moved it to 73 to 75, again, 75 if you were born in 1960 or later, what they did was they pushed back the RMD, and it's like, okay, cool, I got a few more years now, four and a half more years before I have to technically pull an RMD. But what they did to your kids was they said, okay, we're not going to get it from you, but when you die, we're going to get it from your kids. Because there's trillions of dollars in pre-tax funds today.
4: Yeah.
5: So if you don't do Roth conversions and your kids inherit, you know, $1 million account, let's say your son inherits $1 million account, theoretically, in the time where he's probably making the most income he's ever made in his life, because let's assume he's in his middle to latter 50s at that point.
4: Yeah.
5: He inherits $1 million. Well, technically, he's got 10 years to get it out of there.
4: Yeah.
5: So you would think that he might take $100,000 every year because he's got to have that thing depleted. And that's going to drive his tax bracket up. And Congress knows that, because maybe your son is working for one of the defense contractors here and he's in the 24 headed up to the 32% bracket.
4: Yep.
5: Start pulling out RMDs. Maybe he goes up into the 35 bracket. Who knows?
4: Yeah.
5: I think they know that.
4: Oh, I think so. Yeah.
5: Or at least somebody might have said that. And I don't know if they all know that, because I've kind of question there. I'll hush there, but I think some of the people that understand math know that. So
4: anyway,
5: it's just my two cents there.
4: Oh my gosh. So see, this is so interesting. Glad you brought that up. That
5: spiderweb
4: deduction. Yeah.
5: Spiderweb,
4: big time. Yeah. So are there any like guiding principles that could help people determine when a conversion is going to make the most sense for them? Anything out there?
5: Yeah, so I think we have to look at just the cost of converting in general. You know, you have to be aware of where you're going to fall. Like I was saying earlier, in the IRMA brackets, you have to understand what it's going to do to your Social Security. You have to look at that deduction phase out that we talked about. And I think sometimes just converting less is okay for some. And I believe, Luann, the larger the account is in pre-tax dollars. So let's say you came in, you've got like $7 million in pre-tax. You're going to need to get aggressive.
4: Yeah.
5: Like I looked at somebody the other day and I was like, hey, listen, I'm not trying to be rude here, But you know, you chipping away at $50,000 a year on a Roth conversion in a big pre-tax account, that ain't gonna cut it, man. That's not even gonna put a dent in, yep, in really what you need to do. So either you're gonna do it or you ain't gonna do it.
4: Mm-hmm.
5: So I think looking at, you know, the size of the account and just looking at the amounts, I think that makes a big difference. And I think just working with someone, if it's us, fantastic. If it's not us, that's okay too. But just sitting down and going through a multi-year plan, kind of looking at where the brackets are each year and just kind of mapping that stuff out, I think makes a big difference. And I think this Roth conversion decision, whether you do it or not do it, is a really big decision for a lot of families today, because it can have an impactful, it can have rippling effects through some generations, right? So again, using somebody that has, maybe they got $7,000 pre-taxed account and they decide not to, you know, to actually convert any of that. Well, I mean, this is okay, but essentially you're going to push all that tax burden down on your kids, and who knows, rates may be higher at that point. Now, to some people that might be okay, right? I'm sort of kind of okay with some of that, because, you know, if I were to give my kids some inheritance, they didn't work for it. They just got it from my work, you know, or and Jen's work. But you do have to think about the rippling effects of the type of money that you're passing down. And again, keep in mind, I'm not, you know, a CPA and I can't legally give you tax advice, but I can tell you where the tax brackets are, and I can tell you what money of yours is pre-tax and what your kids are going to have to pay in tax if they inherit it. So it does have a rippling effect down the road. And I, again, believe that Congress saw the swelling balloon of pre-tax money in the baby boomer generation. Mm-hmm. And they're like, ain't no way we're letting them young kids do that stretch IRA out for the rest of their life. We gonna get it in 10 years, and yeah, this is how we're gonna do it, boys. And somebody that was pretty sharp with math and a pencil and sat down and they wrote it out. They were like, this is what we need to do. Yeah. Meanwhile, all those other congressional individuals were like, yeah, whatever he said, that's fine.
4: Right, yeah. So we've talked about this 10-year rule, and also you mentioned the double inherited, very interesting. Can you kind of go over that one more time, make sure we're really clear on that?
5: Yeah. So let's just keep it like super simple. Again, I'll use you and Bobby. So this is kind of a repeat of what we talked about earlier today, but sometimes it's good to hear things a couple of times for the listener. Mm-hmm. If, you know, your husband passes away, you as the spouse have some things that you can do. So you would take his

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2: 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We'll see how long both of those things remain true. You would think, Dale, you talk for a living. Why don't you take the day off, you idiot? That would be a good question. But know this. If there is no Dale Jackson, there is no Dale Jackson Show. If there is no Dale Jackson Show, well, then the terrorists win. And I can't allow that to happen.
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3: ...or purchase a vehicle or whatever the case may be, but open up the inherited Roth IRA and keep it in Roth status for another 10 years. And it's not until the end of that 10th year that you have to pull the money out for sure. It has to be removed from Roth status, still with no tax. But you get 10 more kind of what I would call free years of growth. So the transition from the last parent to the kids, opening up the inherited Roth IRA is really important. Now, let's talk about the double inherited rule again.
4: Okay.
3: So your direct son or daughter inherits the money. And so they inherit the money there and they have 10 years to pay the tax. Like They have 10 years to leave it in Roth status, like we've talked about. But let's say they live and tragically pass away 5 years into that 10 years. And then their adult child inherits the money, your grandchild at that point. That grandchild inherits the Roth money, no taxes due, no RMDs due. But they must pull it out by the end of the original 10-year time frame, which in this case means they have 5 more years left of deferral.
4: Okay.
3: It's kind of complex. It really is. But just the main thing to remember, and I told a story about what an advisor told my client. I was like, what in the world? How do they have their license if they're giving this kind of advice?
4: Right.
3: But you have a Roth IRA, and there are no RMDs due on Roth. So, yeah, just.
4: I love that.
3: Yeah, I don't know where that came from. So it's a great strategy. It's pretty kind of simple to me, but I sit and do this stuff all day. So it's just
4: second nature to you.
3: It is, and I just try to tell people to do what makes sense at the end of the day.
4: Right.
3: This is what makes sense to me. Put in a Roth, inherited, leave it there for 10 years. You can take distributions if you want to, no tax, but get 10 more years of growth out of that tax free. I mean, come on, that's great.
4: Right. Okay, so let's say someone has a large IRA, they're listening, they never really mapped out their Roth conversion opportunity. How would you help build that picture with them?
3: I would say the first thing that we would do is we hold what we call a discovery session. And when we do this discovery session, it is just about an hour to an hour and 15 minutes of time that we spend together. We ask a lot of questions and we dig really deep into your situation. As a certified financial planner professional, my team knows to dig deep into questions to make sure that you don't have any potential holes or gaps in your financial plan. And that doesn't necessarily have to be just with your investments. We then take that data from the meeting and we create what we call a report card. Now, it's not a report card that's meant to shame you. It's more or less a report card that is meant to communicate things to you to say, hey, these are things you're doing really well. Here's some things that we need to work on. And these are some items we actually need to fix. It's not that they're wrong, but there's some items that we need to talk to you about. And that's what the report card does. It's kind of a red and green scenario. It touches on about 25 different areas of retirement planning, including tax, estate planning, estate and legacy planning items, your investments, fee cost, structure, retirement income. There's a whole thing. We use the right acronym to do that report card with. And it's a good way for us to communicate back to the person sitting across the desk or the table from us, the family sitting across the desk, and just say, hey, we need to work on these. And this is how we do that. And during that process, Luann, we do cover the Roth conversion because I would say like 85, I'm pulling a number out of thin air here, but probably 80, 85% of people that come in and sit down with us, you know, you go through the process of the discovery session. You're asking, okay, what are your biggest fears? What do you want to work on? What's a concern for you in the future? You know, all those types of questions. And 80, 85% of people are going to say taxes. I'm worried about taxes. I'm worried about taxes. You are too, I'm sure as well, you and your husband. So when the T word comes up, the tax word, then we start looking at, okay, well, what can we do to mitigate tax? And there's strategies that we can use. It's not just Roth conversions. I mean, if you're going into an advisor office and they're saying Roth convert without talking.

0: talking about other strategies with you, well, I think that's a problem. I think there's other things out there that you can do in addition to Roth conversions or kind of paired with Roth conversions to make your situation a little bit more tax efficient. So that's how we do it, Leanne. Just have them come in, do the discovery session. It's pretty easy. I think there are listeners, I'll just kind of talk about this maybe for the rest of the show, honestly. I think there's a lot of listeners who listen to the show and they think they've heard enough on the show to make themselves an expert. But honestly, Leanne, right hand up, promise you. I've had people come in the office and say, oh, Chris, so nice to meet you. I've been listening to your show for like 8 years and we're doing a lot of things that you said on your show to do. And I kid you not, I've never seen an all green report card. The problem is the information's there. So whether you use an AI source to gather that information, because that's, to me, that's what AI does really well these days, is it'll kind of gather a lot of information and put it into a summary for you. But honestly, I think AI's got a little bit wordy. It's a lot to read. And it also lays it out and it's kind of complex. And here's the deal. The information's been there. It's been there for as long as the internet's been available. Stuff's been online. What AI does, goes out and grabs it, put it into a little bit neater of a format that gives you the information you're looking for, but you still got to do it. Like, you still have to do it. I gift in-kind stock as part of my personal charitable giving strategy. I still got to do it. And it's, for me, it's an extra step in my life I've got to do. Now, can it be done? For sure. But the point here is I think there are people listening to the show and they're like, yep, I'm doing that. They're just kind of giving themselves a pat on the back. I'm doing that. I'm doing that. Yep, I'm good there. And then meanwhile, they're not really doing it. Sometimes they think they're doing it. Here's another case in point. A lot of times I'll ask somebody, are you contributing to your 401k? I am. Okay, how much are you putting in? I'm putting in the max. Okay, but that means you're putting in over $32,000, right? Because you're of the age of 50 and you're doing the catch up. Well, no, I'm just putting in the max. I was like, well, that is the max. That's $32,500 this year. Well, I'm putting in the max. I'm putting in enough to get the match. I was like, that's not the max. So like you hear, and I would say I personally max my 401k. So does my wife. You hear that and you're like, well, I'm doing that. And then you get in the meeting and I ask you very specific questions and you're not. You think you are, but you're not.
1: Yeah.
0: You know, here's another one. You have an HSA. Yeah, sure. I do. I spend it every year. It's like, okay, do you have to spend it? Yeah, they tell me I have to have all the money out because that's an FSA. You don't have an HSA. Oh. So sometimes you hear what you think is correct and you think you're doing that and you come in, you sit down, you come in as a do-it-yourselfer. And a lot of people will leave as a doubting selfer. They start to doubt themselves. Again, not a knock on anybody. I'm not talking negative or speaking negatively. It's just how we are as people. It's like, yeah, I'm doing that. I'm doing that already. I've done it. I mean, come on. I mean, I'm not sitting up here behind the mic today saying I'm perfect. No, absolutely I'm not. You would be you'd be shocked to know, Luann, I don't keep a detailed budget every month as a financial advisor. Oh my gosh.
1: What?
0: I am going to financial advisor HE double hockey sticks, right?
1: Because yeah,
0: I
1: don't yeah, keep yeah, yeah, yeah.
0: Now, here's the deal. I know approximately what all of my bills are every month because I do have those listed out. But if I go over a little bit, I'm not beating myself up. Here's how I look at it. Chris, are you maxing out your 401k? Yeah. Are you saving a certain percentage of your money in an after-tax account over and above your retirement savings? Yes. Are you maxing out your HSA? I am. Okay, cool. I've got some extra leeway because if I do all the things that I have set in place, I know at a certain age, if I want to retire, I can. And that's the most important part. So then I know I have a little bit of wiggle room in my budget. So while I don't track it to the penny, I know about how much I should be spending per month. And if I go over that, I don't beat myself up because I filled up my other buckets of retirement savings. And there is something called memories. And it is so important for me to ensure that I'm spending time with those that I love, which are my three children, grown children, and my wife, and that we're able to do those things. So if my daughter comes to me and she says, Daddy, what time are you going to be home? And, you know, I miss you. And then I'm like, okay, Ellery, what do you have in the Amazon cart that you paid for? You know, at the end of the day, if I do that and I buy something a little extra, It's okay. It's been a great show. We got to run. I just looked at the clock and I'm talking too much. 256-937-2010. That's our number. Give us a call. We'll set up a discovery session. You can come in and meet with me, Emily Graham, one of us certified financial planners. We'd be glad to help you. 256-937-2010. I hope everybody has an awesome and blessed week. And remember to serve every person in every situation with a servant heart.
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2: 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WG Financial is not permitted to offer, and no statement made during this show shall constitute tax or legal advice. Our firm is not affiliated with or endorsed by the U.S. government or any governmental agency. Information and opinions contained herein provided by third parties have been obtained from sources believed to be reliable, but accuracy and completeness cannot be guaranteed by WG Financial. 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
3: Recovery. I'm Paul Stevens, Fox News. Isaias is pushing inland through Alabama after leaving a trail of destruction along the Florida Panhandle. At least three deaths now connected to that storm. Fox's Jonathan Sary in Panama City Beach, Florida.
4: I'm told the storm surge here was in excess of 5.5 feet, and so that did some damage just to some of the beach access areas. The good news is that the structures here held up very well. Florida statewide has improved building codes as they learn more about hurricanes and withstanding hurricanes. These newer buildings, you can go through a powerful storm, not lose any windows, and certainly our hotel held up very well. Very few downed trees, in fact. As the storm was moving in yesterday, when it was still daylight, we saw utility crews coming in, driving into a safe staging area so they can be deployed during daylight today to restore power.
3: President Trump approving an emergency declaration for Florida and Alabama. Nine people, including two kids, reportedly dead following a mass shooting in Erie, Pennsylvania. Witnesses say a gunman opened fire outside a home last night, killing two women before heading inside. Police and a SWAT team surrounding the house where more gunshots were later heard. Officers later entered the home. They found several more bodies, including the gunman who apparently died from a self-inflicted gunshot wound. Erie Police Chief Rick Laura confirms the victims were found in and around the home.
5: It's a horrific scene. There was a large loss of life inside that residence and outside that residence.
3: And investigators are now working to piece together what led to the shootings, including whether the gunman knew any of the victims. Authorities have not ID'd any one of those killed or determined a possible motive. 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
3: One Philadelphia police officer is dead, another wounded. This after both were ambushed while responding to a report of a man with a gun early this morning. One officer, a 33-year-old father of five, was shot 12 times. His 40-year-old partner was shot 3 times. The suspect allegedly fired at more officers before hiding in a tree, where SWAT officers eventually took him into custody. 3 guns were recovered. President Trump is stumping in Tennessee tonight ahead of November's midterms. Fox's Madeline Rivera in D.C. with details on which Republican candidates he's campaigning for and who's hitting the campaign trail also for Democrats.
8: Senator Elizabeth Warren is appearing in 2 town halls with Michigan Democratic Senate nominee Abdul El-Sayed. And Senator Bernie Sanders is holding a rally with Maine Democratic Senate nominee Troy Jackson. President Trump hitting the campaign trail too, so he's heading to Tennessee. Next week he's set to head to Ohio, Alaska, Arizona, and Montana. This follows his rally in Syracuse, New York yesterday, where he drummed up support for Republican gubernatorial nominee Bruce Blakeman. The president was joined by Mike Tyson, who rode on Air Force One. The president also touted a deal to obtain diesel from Russia as voters feel frustration over the economy and high gas prices. He says Russia will give 300,000 tons of diesel fuel, followed by 500,000 tons in November and 1 million immediately thereafter.
3: And that deal coming as Ukrainian President Volodymyr Zelensky criticized the arrangement, telling Axios it was, quote, not fair and not honest, unquote, and accusing the U.S. of giving Russian President Vladimir Putin a gift. Saudi Arabia's main airport in Riyadh evacuated earlier today following another reported attack. Officials say air traffic was halted after explosions rocked the capital. Now, the airport has been targeted before by Iran-backed Houthi rebels, although that group has not claimed responsibility for today's earlier attacks. I'm Paul Stevens, and this is Fox News.
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0: Welcome to Alabama Politics This Week. I'm Dale Jackson. I'm a radio talk show host. 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And you can follow me on social media at the Dale Jackson, and always at yellowhammernews.com. With me, as always, Becca Music, CEO of 2568.com, Smart News for smart people. We've got a smart guy with us today, John Roberts. He is running for Alabama State Senate District 2. We'll talk to him about his race and the one big controversy, I think, that's out there in Alabama politics right now that not many people are talking about. We'll talk about it in just a bit with him. We got a lot to talk about, so right now...
1: That was a good tease.
0: That was a good tease. Well, thank you for interrupting it. Let's go ahead and get to the two-minute warning. So Donald Trump's going to nuke, L.A. and San Diego. That's what we're pretending we believe. Like, you want me to listen to you talk and you tell me something you know is not true and that I'm supposed to think you're stupid and we're going to have a conversation after that? No? Okay. So here's what actually happened. Donald Trump gave one of his speeches at one of his rallies, and he rambled. And if you were actually paying attention to what he had to say, he said gas prices would be a small price to pay for the Iran war. Conflict, whatever you want to call it. But if you let him hit like Los Angeles or San Diego, that would be a big price to pay. That was the overall situation we were looking at. Unfortunately, we live in a world where people can just cut that clip in half and say, let them hit Los Angeles, let them hit San Diego. And some elected officials are saying that Donald Trump was inviting Iran to hit Los Angeles or San Diego. With nuclear weapons they don't have, we don't need to stop. Same people. Mecca? What the hell is this?
2: Actually, I think you explained it really well. Some analysts have come out and said that the words were taken out of context. Meanwhile, the White House press media and President Trump at his next rally in San Antonio clarified the remarks, talking about, yes, what a big problem it would have been if we hadn't addressed the situation in Iran and these cities, you know, could have been under threat.
0: Yep.
2: I think there's been multitudes of clarifications at this point, and I don't really see why it's a big story now.
0: It should have never been a big story because the entire purpose of it is based on not a misunderstanding, not a mistake, a lie. And if there weren't FCC rules involved, I would say what kind of lie it actually is. But it is a humongous lie. It's like the very fine people hoax injecting bleach into your veins. All this stuff that is never said, that we just mislead people on all the time. And again, I hear people say this and I go, okay. I'll think you're stupid.
2: Well, I love this topic, though, because you get to hate on the media.
0: This is not just the media. This is why people despise them. Yeah. I mean, it truly is. This is a perfect example of why people despise them. We all know exactly what was said, but it's meant to mislead people who are not paying attention.
2: And a lot of people don't. Yes. I mean, I'm not going to go super long on this, but yeah, those clips, that's the news that, I mean, I'd say more than half the population are getting.
0: It's called lying. All right, moving on. Let's talk a little bit about Doug Jones. He's got a big guest coming into the community in Northern Alabama. Stacey Abrams is coming. You know Stacey Abrams. You know she lost that election, and then she lost that other election. And then they said, oh, my God, she's fantastic. You know what we should do? We should have her run for president. That's what they were talking about, the middle of her election losing. But what I found interesting about bringing in someone like Stacey Abrams is the fact that she is an election denier. And I was told that those are bad. And I seem to remember, again, to go back to the media, A bunch of people, every time somebody would come in who maybe didn't accept the 2020 election, we'd have to hear about that. Oh, my God, how can you campaign with this person? How can you do that? I don't really hear that right now. Weird. Anyway, is Stacey Abrams' election needle mover?
2: I think it is a very smart political move for Jones. North Alabama, you see a lot of the signs up here for Jones or Doug, Alabama, Doug.
0: Doug.
2: Is that what it is? I forget what it says. Anyway, there is a lot of support.
0: Very actual.
2: There's a lot of support. It's a free rally. Stacey Abrams is there. And I mean, obviously, She did have a lot of success. She was for getting out the vote. Her efforts to do that. There was a lot to be celebrated there. I would note, though, that the core voter mobilization group that she founded did recently shut down.
0: Yeah, because it was a credential.
2: She's a communist. I mean, that's the entirety of the only thing she accomplished was getting the ulcer to be moved out of Atlanta and getting on TV a bunch of times to say she doesn't understand about things, she knows nothing about. That is all she did. Listen, I can't take it today. You have to be a little more normal. So basically, she's a loser. Sorry, there we go. I didn't like that as much either. But no, she is an A celebrated Democrat. I mean, we're saying the exact same thing. Yes, that is a perfectly encapsulation of the situation.
0: She is celebrated for nothing. Okay, so the big rally with Doug Jones and saying, like, Doug can't even example of one. No, not really. This would be like Anthony Daniels would be like, I got to run for president. Because that's the position she held Georgia. That was it. And I'm not saying that Anthony Daniels holds a lowly position. I'm just saying, like, Anthony Daniels is great. It's amazing. Her elevation was funny. And that's all I'll say. All right, moving on. Let's talk a little bit about the lottery for the 8,000th time. Here's why this is such a hot button issue. There is a Tom Tomorrow, so does Doug Jones. So both guys do, and Tom Rilla has said numerous times that he is going to basically support a lottery. The real question is about casino gambling, but that's not what this is about.
2: Yeah, nobody talks about that.
0: No one wants to talk about that. That's going to just get slid in there and see if they can get that done. The lottery, everyone is for it. There's no way to put it. Every single person is for it, except for me, probably. But everyone else is for the lottery, if you get the lottery by itself. Doug Jones, in the early part of his campaign, was standing over in Georgia somewhere looking disheveled at a gas station or something, talking about how we need to have a lottery. And Tom was like, okay. So the issue went away. Tom Rilla specifically said, well, not specifically, I'm paraphrasing, but that basically should be up to the voters.
2: He's not a gambling man himself, but if the voters want it, that's fine. And this is smart on his part. Because you just mentioned the Doug Jones ad, which is trying to make it an issue.
0: Yeah, right, exactly.
2: So for Tom Rilla to get out and say, hey, you know what, this is what Alabama wants. I'm in favor of it. He does, though, because it is Tom Rilla. He did say, you know, he did temper expectations with the revenue, calling some of it a pipe dream. That is not going to fix everything. It's fake. It's one of these things where we're going to get so much money.
0: Guys, I hate to break it to you. Go look at Tennessee. You can see it. They've taken in like $7 billion out of their economy over the last like 15 years. And they've taken that money and they gave like $1.2 billion into the treasury because the rest of it goes for payments and running the games. And we'll get rich and we print the tickets. But no, if Yappy was here, remember Yappy always says, then he goes to college on a scholarship that was from the Florida lottery.
2: Right, and they're all broke. But now we have Yappy. I'm just telling you, these things end up getting promised and then paid for on the other end with regular tax money.
0: Hey, look, people want the lottery, let them have it. But don't tell me it's going to fix anything. It's going to all go to the general fund. That's what's going to be happening. All right, let's talk about unions here for a second. This is actually a really smart play by Gretchen Whitmer out of Michigan. She is directly targeting Alabama jobs. There's no way to put this. A lot of people might disagree with this. They're wrong. She is directly targeting Alabama jobs. She reached out to Mercedes-Benz and said, why are you guys being so mean to those workers down there in Alabama meddling around with their UAW election down there? You know, the one that they lost. And after every UAW or union election, we hear, oh my God, the business did all these terrible things. It's the worst thing ever. What she wants is the union to come into UAW, make doing business in Alabama more expensive. And then they will stop bleeding jobs out of Detroit and places like that in the Midwest, where the unions have become so strong, it's cost prohibitive or at least it's advantageous to do business down in Alabama or in the South. That's what they're going for. She's straight up targeting Alabama jobs. There's no other way to put it.
2: I mean, that is a good interpretation of that.
0: Exactly what's happening.
2: Yes. But did you see Ivy? What was the obvious response? I don't remember if it was, my mom told me one, and I don't know what she said.
0: She basically said this is a great place to work and a great place to work.
2: Exactly. And I think a lot of businesses already recognize that. The UAW vote, that was actually, that was a recent, that was a while back. But the fact that she's
1: Yeah, that's a while. Recent historically.
2: But I thought that was interesting, though, that these things are going on behind the scenes. And
0: I like this idea because you see these lists come out and they're like Alabama's the worst place to live, it's so terrible. No, they don't say Alabama's the worst, it's so bad. And then you go and you dig into it, and like business climate and all these other things is the best, and then they go like these DEI issues, and they're like, well, they don't let people go to whatever bathroom they want, so we're giving them an F. And that's how we get on the bottom of those lists. Anything is strictly business climate, Alabama's doing pretty well. And that's why this governor is saying this. And going after Alabama is always good for business in other states. And they absolutely know they can continue doing it. All right, let's take a quick time out. We're going to come back and we're going to talk with John Roberts, who's going to be here to talk about his election and the election as a whole, the slate up and down in the state of Alabama. Stay tuned. It's Alabama Politics This Week.
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10: I have my mom call the number on the screen. You come see me alone. We'll work it out. Really, we will.
0: Welcome back to Alabama Politics. And this week, I'm Dale Jackson. With me, as always, Becca Busick.
2: And this week, we have John Roberts. He's the Republican candidate for State Senate District 2, held by longtime lawmaker Tom Butler. Now, you've had a couple big weeks. Thank you for being here.
12: Thanks for having me.
2: And you've had a couple big weeks. You've got the endorsement from Butler. You just recently had a very big event with all the Republican heavyweights. Tell me about that.
12: Sure. So we've had, like you said, a great few weeks. We've had Senator Butler behind us, former Speaker of the House, Mac McCutcheon, endorses as well. And then we had kind of our last big push of events for the campaign trail. And so we had Congressman Strong, incoming AG, Kathryn Robertson, incoming Secretary of State, Caroline Dobson. They all came up for a big event. For us, I was really glad to have their support. And they talk about the importance of this district, the importance of keeping this seat Republican, just because when you look down there, it's going to be a full slate of Republicans. There's going to be a Republican governor, a supermajority Republican legislature. We want this district, which is the fastest growing part of the state, to have a seat at the table. We're talking road dollars, school dollars, and bringing back things to North Alabama. This seat needs to be in the room for the decision to be made. And that was a big highlight, so I was glad to have their support.
0: So we've called this the swing district, the swingiest of the swing districts in the state, in the state senate. Do you agree with that?
12: Absolutely. I think right now we're knocking doors and you see the swing, you know, from one door to the next.
0: And you also, in this district, part of it is the swingiest House district as well. So there's a lot going on there. We'll talk about that in a second. But my friends in the media are bad at their jobs. I mean, there's no other way for me to put this. No one's good as I am at this. By the way, I'm supposed to trust journalists for a reason. But the fact that your opponent is on the record having told a woman that he had nothing to live for anymore, will point a gun at her head and got an adjudicated stalking order against him, and no one seems to want to talk about this, really surprised me, because I have a feeling if it was you or if it was me, I think people might be interested in that story.
12: Especially you, Dale.
0: But I'm perfect. I'm Mr. America. It never would happen. But it did happen with your opponent. He signed off on it.
12: Right.
0: Yet nobody in the media seems to want to cover this. The only thing I've really seen out of it, outside of the Yellowhammer and 1819 News, is Yellowhammer wrote a story about it. And they basically said, golly, this guy just doesn't want to talk about it. Yes, just drop it. Is that fair? Is that how they covered it?
12: I mean, that's kind of what we're seeing out there. Obviously, there's the allegations of my opponent from that you laid out.
0: Hold on. They're not allegations. Calling allegations is wrong. There's an adjudicated order he himself signed.
12: On the stalking portion, correct. Yeah. And so, it has been disappointing that there's been no coverage of that. You know, if you're looking to represent the fastest growing district in the state of Alabama that has these national security assets, and you've got someone with this record out there, that temperament, that's not someone we need representing North Alabama. And beyond that, I've yet to see my opponent out anywhere in the community. We've knocked over 10,000 doors out in District 2. We're at Friday night football games, we're at school events, we're at Madison Street Parade, we're out and about listening to voters, talking, meeting. I've yet to meet a local elected official that's heard of my opponent, knows of him, or has seen him.
0: And so, what is that about? Where are the Democrats? Let's open the table up a little bigger than that. Where are they? The only one I see is Andrew Steen and Doug Jones. Those are the two I see.
12: Sure, and I think that's what the whole game plan is that they're going to go run on the coattails of Andrew Steen in the congressional and Doug Jones in the governor's race. And that's going to result in a pretty tight race for a lot of folks in North Alabama and specifically Madison County. So we've got to go out there and articulate how the Republican legislature, what they've done on cutting taxes, what we've done to be responsible with our spending, and how we're bringing back dollars in North Alabama. So that's the message we're trying to deliver. I've yet to hear a message from the other side. I certainly haven't seen the other side.
2: Well, listen, going back to the swingiest swing district, actually, I think the technical term for this district is swing risk zone. That might be technical. Talking about the changing demographics, there's another thing that we've talked about on the show before is the voter enthusiasm.
12: Sure.
2: When you are out talking to voters, do you feel like they are enthusiastic to vote for you, to vote for the Republicans?
12: It varies. I mean, there's someone you knock, they're like, this is great, hey, you're young, that's what my age is, I'm 34, I've got a young family, they get excited about that part. But a lot of them are like, I'm kind of tired of what's going on in D.C., and so there's apathy that's trickled down to the state and local races across the country that people are tired of what's happening in D.C. They see the party in power, which is obviously the Republicans currently, and people are hurting at the gas pump, the grocery store, and so they're, and historically, obviously, they blame the party in power. So we're going to be the ones that are going to be having an answer for some of that. But the thing I've been arguing on the doorsteps is don't make a protest vote because you're tired of what's happening in D.C. and lose your seat at the table and being in those rooms in Montgomery, where it's a pretty bipartisan. I mean, there's a lot of crossover working with, you know, Alara Hall and Anthony Daniels, folks that just want to make sure that North Alabama continues to proceed on the same level that we have been.
0: How do you think that message is being received? Because you mentioned, you know, the party in power is going to have to deal with the brunt of what's happening, even though this is on a state level and a very different thing. How's that message being received by voters?
12: We see that people have been positively receiving our message. Is it going to be in the manner we need? It's going to be determined on November 3rd. But once you actually have time to talk to voters, they're eager to engage, and they're eager to support. I've had people that have had Doug Jones signs in their yard, and I sit there and have a conversation with them, tell them about some of the plans I have. And they say, you know what? I'm going to do a little bit of research on you, but I like what you're saying. So we see that they're persuadable, but we've got to obviously reach them.
2: Do you feel like your age, which I would say, I know you don't want to be called the young guy, but relatively, do you think that is an asset? Because look at the Lomax sports rights, remember that? And we heard from Lomax, like, some people were like, no, we don't want that again. Do you think that voters, even though the Republicans are the party in power, they're looking for the new, more fresh faces?
12: 100%. We've got two young boys, a 4 and 1 year old, so we're feeling the pinch, you know, the most, whether it's the child care or just adding, you know, pressure to the grocery store. So people do like that, but, you know, I am young, but I've had a ton of experience. You know, I've worked up on Capitol Hill, I've worked for the Chamber of Economic Development, I started a trade school called North Alabama Home Building Academy. Just because I've been young in years doesn't mean I'm lacking an experience side. I've been very fortunate to have a lot of opportunities, a lot of great people around me. To go and take advantage of those, but just because I'm young doesn't mean that I can't go down there and deliver for folks. I've built relationships at the state, the local, and the federal levels, and that's what it's about. Going back to the event, that was one of the big messages that, you know, I do know Congressman Strong. I can pick up the phone and call him. I do know Carolyn Dobson. I can pick up the phone and talk to her. I can talk to Mayor Bartlett. I don't see my opponent having the same relationships to go move the needle for this district down in Montgomery, so that's what I bring to the table.
2: All right, since you brought up the event again, this is one of the Robinson quotes, and I thought this was so great. He's going to be important for the whole state because Montgomery is a wild place, and you need somebody with a backbone. What did you feel about that endorsement?
12: Well, coming from Catherine Robinson, she's got her own backbone that's quite strong. I really appreciated her saying that. And it's true. You know, we see what's happening down in Montgomery specifically related to crime. And that is a whole effect for the entire state. There's a narrative out there about families wanting to move here, businesses wanting to locate here. And if you've got the baggage that sometimes comes with Alabama, you can't have the crime story. You can't have that sitting out there. That's something that is absolutely solvable. Look at what's happening in D.C. with what the president has done. It's tremendously improved from what it was before he took back over. So we need to do the same thing for our parts of the state that are experiencing some of that, because we can't have that margin of error or that narrative against Alabama to lose out on opportunities to bring more folks here, more business, more opportunity. So I think exactly nailed it there with Catherine, and we look forward to working for, with her and the state senate.
0: Last question, real quick, lottery. We talked about it before.
12: I'm leaning towards putting it to a vote of the people. You know, we got to see what's included. I know a lot of people say lottery and then it gets all comprehensive, but on paper right now, the way I see it, I'd be in favor of letting the people of Alabama make that decision.
0: Okay, there we go. Thank you very much, John Roberts, candidate for State Senate District 2. We appreciate him coming on the program. Good luck in your race. As for everyone else, good luck because Becca's leaving. But I'll be back with the Parting Shot.
2: Good luck.
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0: Welcome back to Alabama Politics this week. I am Dale Jackson. Go follow me and pay attention to everything I'm doing on social media at the Dale Jackson or at yellhammernews.com. You can sign up for our email blast. You can go check those out. And don't forget about the seven things you should be talking about today. That's up every single day, Monday through Friday, at yellhammernews.com. Right now, though, let's get to that part of the shot. My parting shot this week is directed at all the people who would respond to October 7th, the three-year anniversary, by taking to the street and waving Hamas flags. It's absolutely abhorrent. They're out there screaming about genocide and things of that nature, and that is the reason that we have so many problems right now in this country. We have facts that we don't care about, and we just go with our preconceived notions. Think about this. 3 years ago, on October 7th, there was a terror attack where there's an intended genocide against the Jewish people. The response to that, for anything that happened in response, was people to call for a ceasefire and suggest that the Israelis were out of control. That narrative has grown since that day when they were attacked, and Israel's popularity has dropped significantly in this country. That is a huge fact-free problem and a perfect encapsulation of the fact-free nature of American politics. It's embarrassing as well, and as Americans, we should do better than wave Hamas flags and support terrorists on our streets. Thank you very much for being here. Thank you very much for watching Alabama Politics this week. We'll talk to you soon.
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22: Hey everybody, this is Tad Hill. I am your co-host for Retire with Freedom, the show that helps you plan the retirement that you want. I am here with a large portion of my family. My wife, Tony, my daughter, Tyler, and my son-in-law, Cole. Everybody say hello to our first 12 listeners.
23: That's hard to say.
22: So we got some cool stuff to talk about. And I think this is going to be a really helpful show because... We're going to talk about some issues around the topic that we're using is called Are You Wealthier Than You Think? And we're going to talk about do you live below your means, do you have multiple income streams, sources? Some other topics in this category, do you invest strategically? Are you focused on the long term? And are you prepared with an emergency fund? But given our loquaciousness, I'm not sure we'll get through all of those. So let's start with the ones that I think will be most helpful for our listeners. And let's start with do you live below your means? So we talk about this a lot in retirement planning. We talk about it in the course that we deliver here in our office on 2057 Valleydale Road, which is right off of 65 on Valleydale in Birmingham. If you want to come to our next course, I can't encourage you enough to do that. In my opinion, it is one of the best things you will ever do to get yourself prepared for retirement. Is just learn about the five areas of retirement planning and how to plan for them. That's income planning, investment planning, tax planning, health planning, legacy planning.
24: And here's how you do it.
22: 205-988-0006. Call or text 988-0006. And I just couldn't help talking about the course because this is such a core component of when we do the course. So talk to our listeners about when we talk about living below your means.
24: Talk amongst yourselves.
25: Someone other than you. So what we talk about when we talk about living below your means, it means you know what's coming in the door and you don't feel the need to go and spend every dollar.
24: You are actually on a consistent basis.
25: I think the keyword there is consistent basis, saving money somewhere. In my mind, one of the ways that I found to make this easiest for people and people that have been able to accomplish that the easiest way is set it up automatically, systematically, contributing to your 401k if they have a 401k. You can contribute there on an automatic basis where it comes out of your paycheck, you don't even see it, out of sight, out of mind type of thing.
24: So really, the reason that it's so important to live below your means is because a lot of times what happens is people are seeing the money coming in and they're seeing it in their checking account, they're going to spend it. They are, and it's just a habit of nature. I couldn't tell you why. I'm not a psychologist. Tyler used to be a psychologist. You could give a little insight there.
25: But if it comes in, it's going to get spent. So we want to make sure that if we want to focus on making sure we're putting ourselves in the best possible retirement, that we're setting things up to give ourselves that position.
23: Just like paying yourself first is always the habit. Go ahead and do that first and get that out of the way. And like Cole said, make it easy. Set yourself for success. I mean, it's so easy that you really don't even think about it because, again, what you alluded to here was if you see money in your account, even if it's your savings account or somewhere else, it's not in your direct checking account. There's still that urge. You have to resist the urge to say, I feel wealthier than I actually am. I like to look at it as you're not as wealthy as you think you are, as far as spending daily or whatever. Because what you need
1: first is put this in your back pocket.
6: It's kind of like, a squirrel.
1: Hey, don't eat all the nuts.
6: Save some for the winter.
1: Because what's going to happen, whether it's, we don't know when it's going to happen.
6: It might be by design.
1: You want to leave your job, your job leaves you.
6: Whatever's going to happen somewhere down the road.
1: We've got to have a nest egg that we can actually tap into and make sure our lifestyle does not get disrupted because we didn't plan ahead well enough to make sure that we have resources there to help us retire successfully.
7: And I think a lot of times people think, well, I'm maxing out my 401k, so that's enough.
6: That's true.
7: It's very common that people say, well, I've maxed out my 401k every year. I have a million dollars in my 401k. I'm good. But living below your means for everyone is a little bit different because it matters what's going out the door.
6: And so, Tad, you just mentioned when you were talking about the course that we deliver, where we go through how to actually figure out what it takes to sustain your lifestyle because everyone's lifestyle is different.
7: And I don't know about you guys, but I have this conversation all the time when families come in.
6: They ask me, what is the magic number?
7: How much do I need to have saved?
6: And it's a ratio.
7: What do you have saved versus what's going out the door? And so if you're still working, you have questions around, am I saving enough? Am I on the right track?
6: Do I need to be increasing more to my 401k or saving more? How much can I be spending?
7: All of those are great questions.
6: And it starts with us trying to understand your situation.
7: You can either do that by calling or texting and getting registered for the course that we teach, or you can come in for a one-on-one visit where we can sit down and talk through your situation.
6: That's what that one-on-one visit would be.
7: If you're just trying to get your arms around all of this, getting registered for the course, we'll walk you through how to build an income plan, an investment plan, a tax plan, a healthcare plan, and a legacy plan.
6: Because this matters.
7: It's important to get this right. And too many times do people wait.
6: And if we had gotten a plan built just five, ten years ago,
7: we can make small tweaks to ensure that we're on track. Tony, we've been doing this for two decades now.
8: These young whippersnappers have been doing it for long enough to be excellent at it.
9: Seriously, over the years, how many times have we had people come in and go,
8: I've been meaning to call you for six years. Or they come in, they sit down, and because of analysis paralysis or just difficulty making decisions, They don't do anything, and then five years later they come back and they go, I should have done that for me the first time.
6: Right, exactly. I mean, it is tough. People do sometimes, it's hard for folks in different arenas where they get a lot of information.
1: They just gather a lot of information, they kind of get in information gathering mode instead of action mode. A lot of times people think, folks think that just doing, just coming and doing something, reading something, researching something, that you've actually made some effective change in your life, and really until you take action, really nothing has changed, nothing's changed. You've spent an hour in a class or a course, or you've come to a meeting and got a consultation, but you really need to take some really strong action, positive steps forward, so that you can feel a sense of relief and a weight off your shoulders that you've actually got something done.
8: Yeah, I mean, I know how to stay in shape, but if I don't go to the gym, I didn't work, so you've got to take action, and we can help you, but you do have to take some action. And I'll tell you in a second how to do that. I'm going to talk some more first. One of the things about living below your means is so critical for you if you make a lot of money. So if the only information I gathered before they came in for a visit was how much money they make, do you think I'm
24: More concerned or less concerned if they make a lot of money?
2: Yeah, it's more concerned.
24: Why?
2: Because they always spend everything that comes in.
24: So maybe you're maxing out your 401k. And if you're making $50,000 a year, that ratio probably works.
25: Because you max out at somewhere in the high 20s, it changes all the time.
24: But well, yearly.
25: But if you're making $300,000 between the two of you.
24: Chances are you are spending more than is sustainable in retirement.
25: And one of the things about our process is, wouldn't you want to know while you have the time to get a plan in place and make sure that you're going to end up where you want to be?
24: Because ask yourself this. Do you want to cut your spending in retirement?
25: I know a lot of people talk about doing it.
24: And you read all these rules of thumb.
25: Well, you only need 80% of your pre-retirement income.
24: But let me ask you this. What things are you doing now that you want to stop doing?
2: Yeah.
24: You're not going to want to stop doing things. You're going to add things to it.
2: You want to travel.
24: So we can help you get all this figured out, plan in place, so you know exactly what you need to be doing to get yourself where you need to go. But you've got to take action.
25: We can help you.
24: And here are the two main ways that we can help.
25: You can come to our course right here in our office on Valleydale Road, right off of 65.
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25: And are you being realistic about what needs to go out in retirement?
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2: 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Why don't you take the day off, you idiot? That would be a good question. But know this. If there is no Dale Jackson, there is no Dale Jackson Show. If there is no Dale Jackson Show, well, then the terrorists win. 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
3: Fine, but it wasn't as good as it could be if it was the two of us.
4: Because we own the company together, we're both advisors, we both do retirement planning.
3: And Tony likes to talk.
4: But she does not like to be in public.
3: So she didn't want to be on the radio.
4: And so I tried to talk her into it for about a year.
3: And then finally, I just said, you know what?
4: Don't do the show.
3: I just want you to come listen to me and tell me what you think.
4: So I had him set up another microphone with earphones and I said, okay, so just listen to me, take notes, and tell me what your thoughts are.
3: Because she's good at critiquing me,
4: yeah. which is our version of giving each other a hard time.
3: Because here's what I knew, I knew that she could not sit there with the headsets on in front of a microphone and not talk.
4: It took about 20 minutes, and all of a sudden we're doing the show together.
3: So that's the evolution of our show.
5: And you know what's funny?
6: That was 15 years ago. But that's when we're doing the radio or the TV show.
5: People talk about, do you get nervous? And the answer is no, because I just pretend it's just us sitting around talking. I don't look at the camera or think about what we're saying.
6: So that's good and bad. Because what happens is I also forget sometimes that I'm on air.
5: And it actually came up the other day. We have compliance, we're held to fiduciary licenses, so our show has to run through compliance. Me and Cole and an anniversary gift the other day, and had a nickname for Shrek and Fiona, and so their kids' nickname, Fiona, and I was like, how do they know that? Because that was me and Nick's nickname in college, because friends and friends first, and everyone said that we were male and female counterparts, and I was like, I must have talked about that on the radio, and I sent it to my friend Michael's friend, she started dying laughing, I even think it's funnier you talked about this on air.
6: And I was like, what I say on air is none of my business, I don't pay attention to that, I just act like it's us talking.
7: So look at what happened to my hair. We also use this for Tyler, talk about our podcast.
6: Oh yes, if you ever miss a show, YouTube. Well, for our listeners,
3: I've been growing my hair out for the last year or so. I've always wanted to do it my whole life. I've kept my hair short for most of my life. And I've always wanted to grow it long, and Tony and I went on vacation.
4: And I'm starting to thin out a little bit, we're men at the top.
3: So I'm like, if I don't cut my hair for a couple months, I'm never doing it.
4: We're not getting any younger.
3: So for those of you who've seen the TV show,
4: we're about to go record some more.
3: You're going to see it's going to go from half an inch long to like a foot long.
8: They replaced Tad.
6: Because I introduced myself to people when they come into the office, y'all are meeting, I walk into this myself, and people are like, double taking, like, is that the same guy? Yep, he's just with more hair. Or longer hair, I don't know, and normally you're in a suit, but there's every once in a while where you're running errands and you pin your pants.
5: So what happened one time is, at that point, they were coming in to get their plan built. So we have a detailed planning process, so we were at a stage where we're implementing their plan, building their plan, getting it all taken care of. And I am none the wiser that you introduced yourself to them until we're through the visit, because they were in the lobby. I'm walking them out, and it was almost like something they'd wanted to ask, but they didn't ask. And they finally look at each other right before they get to the elevator, and they were like, so there was this man in Jim Short's long hair, and he introduced himself to us. Was that Tad?

0: Yes, yes.
1: Yes, yes.
0: We were.
1: Well, that's not the way you told them. They were like,
2: who was that guy
1: with the gym shorts and the long hair to introduce himself?
0: Well,
1: I had a beard and I didn't shave it, so I had a beard and I had a beard and I had a beard and I had a beard and I had a beard and I had a beard and I had a beard and I had a beard and I had a beard and I had a beard and I had a beard and I had a beard and I had a beard and I had a beard and I had a beard and I had a beard and I had a beard and I had a beard and I had a beard and I had a beard and I had a beard and I had a beard and I had a beard and I had a beard and I had a beard and I had a beard and I had a beard and I had a beard and I had a beard and I had a beard and I had a beard and I had a beard and I had a beard and I had a beard and I had a beard and I had a beard and I had a beard and I had a beard and I had a beard and I had a beard and I had a beard and I had a beard and I had a beard and I had a beard and I had a beard and I had a beard and I had a beard and I had a beard and I had a beard and I had a beard and I had a beard and I had a beard and I had a beard and I had a beard and I had a beard and I had a beard and I had a beard and I had a beard and I had a beard and I had a beard and I had a be
0: All right, who's your Yeti?
3: Are we going to talk about retirement?
4: I was about to say, we're nearly seven minutes into this segment, we haven't brought up retirement planning once.
5: So, well intentioned, I guess, maybe you bought a hair clash. For our long time listeners, you're probably used to this. We jump around and cut off each other. 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
4: Yeah.
5: And if you're listening to this on the podcast, you could have just fast forwarded through all of this.
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5: Are you wealthier than you think, and really you live below your means.
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5: But what I want to talk about now is having multiple income streams.
0: Because when we think about retiring.
5: And the paycheck stopping, that alone is creating a lot of uncertainty.
0: Because if you're working, as long as you've been showing up to work and they're willing to pay you, you have a paycheck coming in every month to sustain your lifestyle.
5: Now you retire, that all goes away, assuming you worked outside of the home enough,
0: you'll have social security.
5: But maybe you're wanting to retire before you can start social security because you can't start social security until 62.
0: So we have to figure out what income streams are you going to have.
5: Because it's social security if you're married and your spouse has a social security record.
0: Maybe you have a pension, maybe you have rental properties, because I also get a lot of questions around families that have rental properties.
5: And they're asking, what are your thoughts?
0: Do y'all get that a lot?
1: Oh, yeah.
2: I mean, listen, we cannot give you advice over the air.
1: Because we actually hold securities licenses.
2: So here's one of the ways you can know whether a media personality is actually an advisor or not.
1: If they can give you advice over the air, then they are not a licensed advisor. They are a media personality.
2: So if you've got a radio show or a TV show and they're telling you what to do with your investments or what you should do and shouldn't do and those sorts of things,
1: you know for a fact that person does not hold any securities licenses.
2: We are actually licensed advisors. We're retirement planners. That's our focus, doing retirement planning.
1: But my point is this.
2: I cannot tell you what to do.
1: But there are a couple of things I don't think I've ever done differently than what I'm about to say.
2: I don't think I've ever told anybody, if you're going to take the annuity on your pension,
1: I don't think I've ever advised anybody to take less than 100% spousal
2: if you're married. And if you've got rental income that you can keep occupied and you don't mind doing the work, or you can turn it over to an agent that handles it, you pay them 10% or whatever.
3: I don't know that I've ever seen a ratio that was not high enough to where it's a thing. Some people aren't keeping up with it the right way because they've got four or five, ten properties. They've got them all in one LLC. They're all mixed together. They're not really making money. They're not making money. It just seems like an overview of something. No question about that.
2: But let me say this. Income and retirement is king because when you stop working, your paychecks are going to stop. So many of our strategies are designed to make sure you've got income that brings certainty to the table. And let me be clear about what is not bringing certainty to the table. A diversified portfolio that you're just going to take withdrawals from is not an income plan. Now, a lot of people may disagree with that. That's a very popular strategy. I'm telling you my opinion, but I feel very strongly about it. That is a withdrawal strategy, not an income plan.
5: And we talk about that in the course.
2: We do. So if you've got rental properties, I don't know that I've ever advised somebody to sell their rental properties and invest the money. Now, I've had plenty of people ask me to do that for them. And we'll get paid on it because we're a for-profit organization, so if we're going to manage investments, we get paid. But you're getting an income stream typically that is almost impossible to replicate with any kind of investments.
5: Normally, it's someone who doesn't want to deal with a headache. Listen, we are retirement planners. We like to think that we are very, very good at it.
2: One thing I can absolutely tell you is that we are very passionate, and so we can help you. You've got to take action. Action is to come to our course, or come in for a visit. The way to do that is call or text 988-000. We can help you, but not if you don't take action. You've got to do something to get a plan in place. We'll be right back.
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9: Welcome back to the Retire with Freedom Radio Show, the show that helps you plan the retirement that you want. My name is Cole Zukowski, and I'm joined here with my amazing family. We've got my in-laws, Tad and Tony Hill, the founders of Freedom Financial Group. And I'm also joined by my lovely wife, Tyler, too, as well. One of the areas that I think would be helpful for listeners is really talking about the things that kind of get in the way of people making decisions sometimes, because that can always be hard for people. It's easy to put things like retirement out of sight, out of mind. It's kind of like the reference of, it's like cleaning out the garage. No, you need to do it, but it's way easier to do something else instead.
6: But here's the thing, especially when it comes to retirement, life goes on.
9: Aging doesn't stop. You're going to get closer and closer to that age every single day that time goes on. And I see time and time again that people decide decide that they are not going to make a decision, on something, what people don't realize is that is making a decision. So we've got a whole list of areas on our notes here that help people understand some of those things that can get in the way of making decisions sometimes. I just kind of want to list them off, but if you've listened to our radio show for any length of time here, you know we probably only get to talk about maybe one of them. So sometimes people, they have too many decisions to make. Sometimes they do too much research. Sometimes there's general confusion around areas. Maybe they don't even like talking about money. Or maybe there's just some things that come up in life, traumatic things that come up that happen throughout life to get you distracted. The area that I think I would like to touch on a little bit is that too much research.
1: Something I guess before we dive into analysis, we've said this before.
5: But when we're talking about delaying something and not making a decision. When it comes to your health, your wealth, or your relationships, do any of those categories improve by ignoring it?
3: No, I think your health, your wealth, and your relationships.
5: You can't ignore those. And so I think that a lot of times people are focused more on your immediate relationships with your family, maybe you're aware of your health, what needs to happen. But a lot of times I think the financial planning aspect, it's out of sight, out of mind, especially if you're working and don't want to deal with it. And then what happens, the one we really want to dive on today is too much research. You start feeling like just because you start researching it, you're doing something.
1: Well, that's a point Tony was making earlier, and it's a point that you make all the time. Which is learning about something is different than taking action. It's important to do it, but if that's all you ever do, you've not accomplished anything.
3: Because all kinds of things that you're going to face, and retirement that you've never faced before in your life, while you're working, while you're younger, all of those things, you've got to set some plan two, but the issue is that you've got to have a plan, and you need to have a plan A, plan B, and you need to have a plan C, and you need to have a plan D, and you need to have a plan E, and you need to have a plan F, and you need to have a plan G, and you need to have a plan H, and you need to have a plan I, and you need to have a plan I, and you need to have a plan I, and you need to have a plan I, and you need to have a plan I, and you need to have a plan I, and you need to have a plan I, and you need to have a plan I, and you need to have a plan I, and you need to have a plan I, and you need to have a plan I, and you need to have a plan I, and you need to have a plan I, and you need to have a plan I, and you need to have a plan I, and you need to have a plan I, and you need to have a plan I, and you need to have a plan I, and you need to have a plan I, and you need to have a plan I, and you need to have a plan I, and you need to have a plan I, and you need to have a plan I, and you need to
7: research and studying and pondering and thinking about it and talk to people about it and then go around and talk to somebody else about it and ask everybody. You really haven't addressed the problem. What kind of psychological you're doing is delaying. You're procrastinating. What you know needs to be done. It's like you're not cleaning the garage. This is worse than the garage. You know, your garage may be in disarray, but you really can't afford to have your financial future because it doesn't just affect you as an individual, it affects your whole family. I mean, it's affecting every aspect of your life and all of your family members. If you don't take positive action and get something in place so that you know that you're okay and when you're no longer here, you know that your family's okay.
1: My tooth implants bother me again, and I keep not calling. They've texted me like five times. You need to come in for your checkup.
7: I would have bothered. I just told you.
1: But seriously, here's the thing.
10: I think one of the reasons people hesitate to come see us.
1: Is they're scared of what they're going to find out.
10: Which is one of the reasons I'm not calling the oral surgeon.
1: But have y'all ever had a situation?
10: And I know over the years there's been a small handful. But by and large,
2: there may be some course corrections that have to take place.
10: And we're very clear with people about that. We don't obscure that from you.
2: We're going to tell you if you need to spend less or work longer.
10: We're not going to be very in your face about that.
2: Our job is not to turn you into a client.
10: We're not here to tell you what you want to hear.
2: We're here to help you make sure that your retirement is going to be successful.
10: And there is no question in my mind that I've had a lot of people over the years that have chosen to go work with someone else because they were telling them what they wanted to hear,
2: and I was not.
10: But the point I was trying to make was with some course corrections, 99% of the time, can't we put a plan together that's going to work for somebody?
2: I mean, sometimes it just ain't going to work.
5: Well, I guess the only time it would work is if the person we're working with doesn't want to make the changes that need to be made.
7: I mean, there are no absolutes.
5: But that's what someone will ask me in a first visit.
7: With what you know, does it seem like you can help us or build a plan?
5: Are we on track with this work?
7: And at that point, we're so early in the stage, I don't know what the numbers are going to be.
2: But my response is always, of course we can help.
7: Of course we can work together.
5: And so far, up until now, my experience has been, I can't think of a single time someone's situation.
7: We just cannot help them build their plan unless it is really a conversation around the spending change and they're unwilling to listen to that advice.
5: Or they're just going to quit working early, just no matter what.
7: But even if they want to quit working early, we can tell them that's fine.
2: And the vast majority of the time, it's better than you think it is.
10: When I say you, I'm talking to our listeners. The majority of the time you come in and you find out that your tooth and plan is fine.
2: And everything's clean.
5: Because there's so many times in a first visit someone is so nervous, I have people that are shaking talking about it, and they're like, I feel like I have no plan.
7: I kept kicking that can down the road until there's no road left.
5: And it feels like it's a disaster.
7: I feel like there's no way this is going to work.
5: We go through the planning process, and we always ask every visit, what's the best thing you got out of today?
7: And from my experience, the thing I hear the most is, wow, we have a plan, and we have someone guiding us and is going to give us honest advice to keep us on track.
2: So what we're talking about is basically doing too much research.
10: And I don't know that there's a thing as too much research, but research to your heart's content, but take action while you're doing it.
9: I think an area that you might be the person in your relationship that is the one that does the research. You are interested in these things and you want to do this research because you've been the one that's paying attention to the finances in a relationship. But if that's you who likes to do the research, what I've found is a lot of times people are trying to look for the answer that solves everything. And you were bringing up such a good point earlier when we think about retirement and what it is, it's just problem solving is all it is. And in any problem that we are trying to solve in life, there's not one tool that's out there to solve everybody's problems. But unfortunately, that's not the way life works. So we can sit there and try to research all these subjects and these topics, areas, trying to find what's going to give us the ability to be able to accomplish all of this. Or we can try to then go to what you were saying earlier, Tony, let's make sure we're clearly identifying the problem we're trying to solve first. And then let's go find that tool that's best at solving that problem.
10: And the other area as well that I find with the people who struggle with doing too much research is
9: you may have been the one over the course of your life paying attention to finances. You enjoy it, you keep up to date with it, but it's not what you did for a full-time job. You haven't worked in the financial industry, right? You've done this at home, after hours, when you get home, after the kids were put to bed, you pull up your computer, you pull up your spreadsheet, maybe if you're a spreadsheet person.
10: And you do some research here and there.
9: But when it comes to retirement, why it's so important and so difficult for a lot of people with trying to do too much research, they're trying to become the experts to make up the 40 years of, hey, I've had a career doing something completely different. I've been a doctor, I've been a lawyer.
10: They're trying to cram 40 years of experience into a year's worth of research.
7: Well, let me say this. this is a great point
11: because I think in a nutshell what we're trying to say it's not what we can do, it's who you're working with. It's not what, it's who.
7: It's like who's guiding you and how much experience and how many what solutions and options and opportunities are they sharing with you so that you can collectively have a good plan and clearly see it.
11: So, you know, if you're working with the right person, you're collaboratively working to get to that point.
10: Well, and you know, we say this too a lot. No matter how much time you spend managing your investments, unless you're a retirement planner, your retirement is the first one you've ever planned. And there are a lot of things in retirement planning you're going to have to think about that you've never had to think about before. The chief among them being how you going to replace your paycheck and make sure that it lasts for the rest of your life. But some of the others are what should you do about Social Security. When should you take it for you and your spouse? Do you have a pension decision to make? Are you trying to pay your house off? Should you keep the rental properties?
5: What are we going to do about taxes?
10: Our own cell again. And so how do we make you as tax efficient as possible?
2: Look, we can help you figure all this stuff out, but you have to take action.
10: At the end of the day, you've got to care about it more than we do.
2: Because we care about it a lot. I hope that's obvious, but it's your money, it's your life, and it's your retirement.
10: And we can help you, but you've got to take action.
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10: And find out if we can help you, find out if we're as good as we think we are.
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10: If all you want to do is come to the course and hopefully learn some things, then call us or text us 205-988-0006.
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10: 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It's the one that's blue and yellow logo is on it.
5: Actually,
10: I think we have changed that to a beautiful picture of Tony and I'm with him.
5: Oh man,
10: so we have. Are you on there too? So a beautiful. beautiful picture of Tyler and Tony, and I'm with them.
9: That's a great picture. We added.
10: Right.
5: It's not the best picture of you. We should probably.
10: I look like a Q-tip. I said earlier that I've been growing my hair out.
9: We very much support local businesses. We are a family-owned business here locally in Birmingham.
10: I love ragtime.
9: I don't want to sound like I'm disparaging ragtime.
10: Their black and salmon salad and whatever gumbo they've got, the crab stuffed tilapia with like a wine sauce.
5: I don't even normally like steak and blue cheese on salad. I can't do it. I love it. It's amazing. So most of the time I will say normally when you go to a restaurant and they have a very extensive menu, you're like there's no way they do it well because it's so extensive. Everything I get there is so good, and it is a fun place to hang out. But I will say it's always crowded. You go at 1 p.m. on a Tuesday, barely a seat. It's definitely turned into the office hangout.
10: I know that they're fresh. Is because they're so good. And it is the reason I know that they're fresh.
11: Is because they're so good. And here's the reason I know that they're fresh. Is because they're so good. And here's the reason I know that they're fresh. Is because they're so good. And here's the reason I know that they're fresh. Is because they're so good. And here's the reason I know that they're fresh. Is because they're so good. And here's the reason I know that they're fresh. Is because they're so good. And here's the reason I know that they're fresh. Is because they're so good. And here's the reason I know that they're fresh. Is because they're so good. And here's the reason I know that they're fresh. Is because they're so good. And here's the reason I know that they're fresh. Is because they're so good. And here's the reason I know that they're fresh. Is because they're so good. And here's the reason I know that they're fresh. Is because they're so good. And here's the reason I know that they're fresh. Is because they're so good. And here's the reason I know that they're fresh. Is because they're so good. And here's the reason I know that they're fresh. Is because they're so good. And here's the reason I know that they're f
9: I like it.
10: You know those steps that they use for aerobics?
9: Yeah.
10: It was like that.
5: Hold on. Okay. So this is, y'all had no idea tuning into a cooking show. It was something I've got to say. Tad is notorious for something. Do you know what I was going to say? I'm notorious for something awesome. No, he. That's why you're working notorious. Yeah, no. The no matter what you do, he's going to figure out a way to have it. Shannon, my sister says it's going to be burnt on the outside. So, Sam, my favorite restaurant is Tad's Burger Burner. Burger Burner. It was, you know, years ago, I got you a meat thermometer for Christmas. And what you do, you put it, you put it, you put it, you put the meat thermometer in the steak. You cook it on the grill until it burns.
10: Why don't you use the meat thermometer? You forgot your phone somewhere. So this is crazy because I've just been on a cleaning kick over the last, so I do this like once every 15 years. I decide to clean up my closet and stuff.
9: I was cleaning out the drawers and the kitchen and across the burner. Cole, what's your favorite restaurant? Kitchen, kitchen, and Tad's Burger Burner. Cole, what's your favorite? I mean, it depends on what I'm in the mood for. I always go to, it's kind of a newer place, but I grew up with it. It's called Taco Mac.
10: Amore Giammarco's in Homewood. So it's a Giammarco's in Homewood. Amore is in a strip mall, 288 as you're about the massive hill heading toward Auburn. That's Auburn. The place to have a football team. And I'm in Auburn, so I can make fun of us. So it's on the right. It's in the bottom of the strip mall. And you just don't expect to have a restaurant that good.
11: But you got to have a reservation. Very small.
10: Very small.
2: they're always packed.
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10: Been a blast. We'll see you next time.
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21: We are missing our tri-host, Tony, who is my wife and Tyler's mother. So she's not with us today. She's feeling a little under the weather. So let's give Tony a shout out. What we do have for you, though, is a great show where we are going to talk about retirement planning with Arnold Schwarzenegger. Mm-hmm. So you know that's going to be fun. And then we're going to talk about why retirement is harder now. This is a big deal. So if you're driving to the grocery store or to Home Depot or something, and you get in the parking lot and we haven't started talking about why retirement is harder now, I strongly encourage you to sit in the parking lot for the next hour.
24: Well, you know what? Something I think we also could make sure we're mentioning is we also have a podcast where if you do miss these radio shows, we're also making sure we're getting the content out there on the podcast.
21: I always forget about that.
24: And that's something that I realized today when I was listening to the radio, they made sure to talk about their podcast. I was like, why? We need to be doing that. We need to be making sure people know, hey, that's something that if you don't.
21: Okay, so there is a Retire with Freedom podcast. Mm-hmm. You can find it where you find podcasts, which is on the podcast app on your Apple phone. I know that because that's where I found it.
24: Can you tell he doesn't set it up?
21: I'm pretty sure you can find it on Spotify. I don't know. If you look for Retire with Freedom podcast, it'll show up. There's this thing called the internet, which all you got to do is type it in and somehow it figures all that stuff out. So if you get to Home Depot and you just have to go get the lumber and you can't sit in the parking lot for the next hour, listen to the podcast, Retire with Freedom. All right, so let's jump in. So let's do retirement planning with Arnold Schwarzenegger. This is the topic you wanted to talk about today, Tyler. So
24: just roll right into
21: fire
24: it.
21: Fire away.
24: All right. So there's two quotes that were from him that I just really think kind of relate to retirement planning and resonate. One is, if I can see it and believe it, then I can achieve it.
21: I like that one.
24: And then the second one.
21: True.
24: Yeah, absolutely. And then the second one is, I didn't mind basic training. It taught me that something that seems impossible at the start can be achieved.
1: Yeah.
24: So I guess just hitting on that last one, I hear all the time. I mean, you tell me if you hear anything different, but all the time people are coming in and sitting down with me and saying, this is what I want. I'm hoping I can retire in the mm-hmm. next 5, 10, 15 years. But I have no idea if I'm just wildly off base. And the good news is a lot of times if we do have that time, what we like to call runway, if, mm-hmm. hey, you're coming and sitting down with us while you're still working, you're in a lot better of a position than you originally think you are. People normally are assuming the worst because I hear all the time it's, what I'm doing is so unsustainable or we're definitely not saving enough. And then when we actually build a plan, it's like, well, if we're just, we make sure we're on track over the next 5 to 10 years, this plan works beautifully. It's just more of a matter of getting out in front of it and doing the things that need to be done today to put you in that position.
1: Well, I think the biggest challenge that I see is that people don't know how to figure it out.
24: Oh, absolutely.
1: Like, they know what they want. Mm-hmm. You, our listener, you know what you want, mm-hmm. but the question is, do you know how to figure it out? So let's say you want to work 3 more years, but you're concerned that maybe you need to work 6 more years, mm-hmm. or, and this is not a pleasant thing to talk about or think about, but it happens a lot. You plan to work 3 or 4 more years, and then the company mm-hmm. you're working for has a different plan.
24: Yeah, they right-size.
1: Right, they right-size, they mm-hmm. you know, lay you off, that sort of thing. And so now you are running around trying to figure out, mm-hmm. oh my goodness, how to do this. And so let me say this, and this is, I guess to some degree, this is a self-serving comment, but I don't say it to be self-serving. I say it because it's true. I want you, our listener, to benefit from our experience.
24: 100%.
1: If you are less than 10 years away from retirement and you're thinking, okay, well, you know, I've been listening to Tad and Tony forever, and now I'm also having to put up with Tyler too. And, you know, I know I'm going to go see those guys, but I'm going to wait until the right time. If you're waiting until something beyond your control causes you to have to come see us, we will still be able to help you.
24: Absolutely.
1: But you're going to make our job a lot easier and your life a lot easier. If mm-hmm. you're less than 10 years away, give us a call and come see us. And the way to do that is to call or text 205-988-0006 and do one of two things. Come in for a visit where we will do a specific analysis mm-hmm. of your circumstances, or come to our retirement course that we deliver in-house right here in our office on Valleydale Road, right off of 65. Mm-hmm. So a lot of you have seen our office on the corner of Valleydale and Caldwell Mill for years and years and years. We've moved, and we have built a learning center in our office, and so you get to come visit us, visit our business home here at Freedom Financial, and we do a deep dive into everything that you need to be thinking about to plan for your retirement and how to do it. Mm-hmm. And so I really encourage you, in my mind, a 1-2 punch is the best way to do it. Come to the course, then come in for a visit, or vice versa. Either yeah. way is fine. Come in for a visit and then come to the course. But get a plan.
24: Yeah.
1: And the first step to any journey is to take the first step.
24: Yep.
1: The journey of 1,000 miles starts with a single step. Well, I don't think I said all that right.
24: Well, Mom always says the best time to plant a tree was 20 years ago. The next best time is today.
1: Your mom is a very wise woman.
24: Well, are we just giving her all the credit for making that
1: I
24: up?
1: I think it's probably, like a Chinese proverb.
24: Yeah, I was about to say, she probably got it from somewhere, but for all intents and purposes for us today.
1: It's now Tony Hill's quote. Yeah.
24: She's the one who said it.
1: So the point is, a great plan will tell you. And to your point earlier, Tyler, a lot of people think they're in way worse shape than they are.
24: Because they don't know. And that kind of goes back to the other quote of, if I can see it and believe it, then I can achieve it. Because too often, people do have a current advisor, broker, money manager that's helping them manage their investments, but they are always what I hear them saying is, I'm not exactly sure what the plan is. How much longer do I need to be working? How much can I be spending? Right. When should I start Social Security? If something happens to me, because I'm the one that pays attention to all of this, is my spouse going to be okay?
1: That's so big.
24: So when we're able to actually sit down, show you your plan, where for the first time ever, in most cases, it's the first time you, our listener, is going to be seeing a plan that you can actually see the numbers, you get a lot of peace of mind and confidence in knowing, okay, I need to work until this date, or I can be spending.
1: I have to jump in there. We cannot promise you you're going to have peace of mind.
24: No.
1: We have a lot of rules in our industry. We are licensed securities advisors, and so we have to be careful that we don't make statements that are considered promissory. So I just want to tell you that a lot of times people share with us that that was their outcome.
24: Yes.
1: We cannot promise that will be your outcome.
24: No.
1: So I just needed to clarify that. For those of you listening, you know, if you think we're just being weird and jumping into the weeds, we're just doing the things that we need to do to make sure that we're not committing to something that we can't guarantee. That's
24: yes.
1: all.
24: Yeah. We have licenses. We're held to a certain standard. I mean, no, we can't. There's nothing.
1: And it's to protect people.
24: Absolutely.
1: Right.
24: Yeah, so no, I'm glad that you jumped in there and clarified. But yes, no, but
1: see,
24: that
1: this
24: is
1: gray
24: the goal.
1: Hair does come with some. There's a little bit of something I've still got to teach you.
24: But that's the goal, because I do think a lot of times when we're stressing the things that need to be addressed, it comes across very heavy-handed, and because the topics that need to get addressed are important, we're talking about your life savings. How do we make sure you're going to be able to sustain your lifestyle and not have to worry about running out of money? I mean, that is a major concern on people's minds. But what I also want to impress upon you is that's all we do here is help families navigate that. And the good news is we know how to help. It's just a matter of actually, again, sitting down, going through your situation, understanding your specific needs and things that need to get addressed. And like you were just referencing, either coming to the course or just sitting down for a one-on-one visit. I mean, that's how we can actually take that next step and help.
1: Yeah, and I guess the thing for you, our listener, is, you know, I'm going to go back to what I said a second ago. We can't promise you how you're going to feel or, you know, we can't guarantee any outcomes. We can't guarantee that any of us are going to be here tomorrow.
24: Yeah.
1: Right? I mean, there are no guarantees in life. And, we can't tell you exactly what your outcome will be. What we will say is that everything that we do as an organization, our entire DNA is designed to help you understand where you are, what needs to happen for you to be able to accomplish the things you want to accomplish around your retirement, give you the greatest chance possible that you don't have to run out of money or you don't have to be concerned about it, and put a plan together that you understand and you can, like Tyler said, see how it's going to lay out. And that clarity is really designed to give you the confidence that your plan is going to work. And you can see, and here's the thing, if you want to work 3 years and really you need to work six, we're going to tell you.
24: Yeah.
1: You know, we're not going to sugarcoat things.
24: But even those messages, when I'm delivering those messages, again, I can't tell you how you're going to feel, but that's where, but normally people, at least I know, we now know.
1: That's what people say. They're like, listen, we'll do whatever we have to do. We just want to know. And so here's how you take that first step. Come in to see us or come to one of our courses that we deliver here in our office at 2057 Valleydale, right off of 65. And the way to do that is to call or text us 205-988-0006. That's 205-988-0006. Call or text 205-988-0006. We'll be right back with why retirement is harder now than it was for your parents.
0: Have you seen what's happening in the stock market recently? 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That's 205-988-0006.
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24: Welcome back. This is Tyler Hill, one of the co-hosts of the Retire with Freedom show, the show that helps you get the retirement that you want. And I am joined today with Tad Hill, our tri-host that's normally with us. Tony Hill is unable to be here today, but that's all right because we're rocking and rolling and we're just as much fun without her.
21: Yeah, I don't think it's possible to have have as much fun as having Tony in a room, but that's
24: I was just being kind. Normally the ones that are more fun are when you're not here.
21: Touche. That's the love that a daughter has for her father. All right, so let's talk about why retirement is harder now, and harder now in particular than it was for our parents. Mm-hmm. So when I say our parents, I'm talking to people that are retirement age, which is people our age, not people like you who are still wet behind the ears and just a little pup.
24: You just had to get back at me for that.
21: I know. I had to have some sort of recovery there. Uh-huh. So here are the reasons why retirement is harder. 40 years ago, mm-hmm. interest rates were 10, 12, 13%.
24: Yeah.
21: You know, you could put money in a CD and get 13%.
24: Yeah.
21: More people had pensions. So when we do our retirement course, Tyler, one of the questions that we always ask is how many people in the room have a pension?
24: Mm-hmm.
21: And the number of hands going up is getting less.
24: Significantly less.
21: Less and less.
24: Yeah.
21: And even the people that have pensions, their pension plans have been changed. You know, what they were told was going to happen.

0: great one? Try the greatest one. Mark Levin.
1: Is this going to be a peace in our time moment? 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What will we get from the regime? We get compliance, self-control. It will decide that, okay, we're not going to destroy the rest of the world. Okay. We're not worried about the 12th imam showing up. Okay. Allah didn't really tell us to destroy all these Westerners. I don't think so.
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2: Some way, a lot of people want to do that because they don't want to have a lifetime income that if something happens to them and their spouse, they get hit by a bus early in their retirement. There's nothing left for the kids, so they want to take control of the money, have the lump sum. The challenge is if you take a lump sum, now what do you do with it?
3: Yeah.
2: Because the most common mistake that I've seen over the years is people take the safety and security of a lifetime income stream from their pension. They take the lump sum, they take their $500,000 or their $1 million or whatever it is, and they put it in the stock market.
3: And then it gets cut in half.
2: Yeah, they go through a big market correction, and now this thing that was going to provide certainty and security is gotten cut in half.
3: Mm-hmm.
2: And I have the book that I wrote, I actually tell a story about this because a lot of people have forgotten what it felt like to live through 2008.
3: Mm-hmm.
2: Some people don't even know what it was like to live through 2008. But I tell a story in there of a couple that came to see us. He had $1 million lump sum pension. He retired from a local company here that has pensions. I'm not going to name names. Worked with a broker, took the money, put it in the stock market. His $1 million got turned into $500,000.
3: Mm-hmm.
2: And they had a big mortgage, a lot of stuff. So you just want to have a plan around how do we create certainty in retirement.
3: Yeah.
2: And so we're talking about why retirement is harder now. And we've talked about interest rates being lower. Because even though it feels like interest rates are high to everybody now,
3: they're only half.
2: Yeah, I mean,
3: they're a third of where they were.
2: Well, they're higher than, you know, zero, uh-huh. which is what they were a few years ago. But they're a third of what they were 40 years ago.
3: Yeah.
2: And the certainty around things like pensions, people are concerned about Social Security. We're not going to get into that. I will say this, there are fewer people paying into Social Security than there were in the past and more people living on Social Security. So the mm-hmm. way the system works is not set up to be as stable as it was in the past. So there are a lot of things that make retirement harder now than it was in the past. And for people that are our age, retirement age, you know, in your 50s, 60s,
3: yeah. And you're also talking about, because you were getting into, if you do have a pension, there's some options that you need to navigate. But for most of y'all, y'all likely won't have a pension. You
2: right.
3: or your spouse don't have a pension. And so the only income stream that you would have that we know we can rely on, again, not getting into all the ins and outs of Social Security, but assuming Social Security is going to be there, even if y'all are both on Social Security, very rarely does people's Social Securities sustain your lifestyle, because that's the goal. You've been saving.
2: In the 16 years we've owned this company, I have seen it twice.
3: Yeah. But the good news is that's what you have your savings and investments for. Mm-hmm. You've been saving
2: right.
3: as much as possible to accumulate money so that you can now one day retire and live on that money. But the challenge now is if you don't have a pension, you only have Social Security, that's only going to cover 40% of what you need, then we need to figure out how do we generate an income stream that, again, with the goal of you being able to live on that and not and minimizing the amount of worry that you have.
2: Yeah, and it boils down to this. How do you take the money you've spent your life saving and turn it into income? Because here's the thing. What you've asked your money to do for the last 35 years is the complete opposite of what you need it to do now if you are in retirement or near retirement. So think about this for a second, because this is important for you, our listener. This can be counterintuitive. So a lot of people, when I say, what do you want your money to accomplish for you? They say, well, I want it to grow.
3: Mm-hmm.
2: And I say, okay, why do you want it to grow? So that I have less risk of running out of money, which sounds logical, right?
3: Yeah, the more money I have, the less chance I have of running out.
2: But what comes along with maximum growth?
3: Maximum risk.
2: Right. So the challenge is what you've wanted your money to do for your whole life is to grow as much as possible. And as soon as the pay

0: check stop. What you're asking it to do is to do a complete 180 and become a different animal. So you want it to turn into an income generating asset. What you've wanted before is to have a growth asset. Now what you need is an income generating asset, and there are a few different ways to do it. And the best way for you guys to figure this out, and I know you're about to say something, but I got to let people know, how do you figure this out? So the way you figure this out, in my opinion, the best way to figure it out is to come to our course or to come see us. And here's what happens in our course. We do a deep dive for 2.5 hours of explaining to you all the things you need to be thinking about, mm-hmm. and how to think about it to put a good retirement plan in place. And there's 5 areas. There's income planning, investment planning, tax planning, healthcare planning, legacy planning. What is the best way for you to handle all of those things? And it's a very good overview of how to do all this. What happens when we get together for a visit in our office is you come in and visit with us. Both of these things happen in our office at 2057 Valleydale, right off of 65. When you come in and visit with us, what we're going to do is help you personally get your arms wrapped around your circumstances, mm-hmm. the things that are going well, the things that need to be fixed. How do you go about fixing them? So we do this free analysis for everyone that comes in to visit with us. And I can't encourage you enough. I know this is me talking about us, our company, our services, but I will tell you that all we do is focus on retirement planning. If you've never retired before, then your retirement is the first one you've ever planned.
1: Yeah.
0: We have planned hundreds of retirements. So I would really encourage you to benefit from our experience by coming to the course and then deciding whether you want to come visit us or come visit us. And then we'll talk about the value of the course, because I believe both of them are essential,
1: yeah.
0: to putting together a good retirement plan. So how do you do that? You call or text us at 205-988-0006. That's 205-988-0006. I'm going to say it again. I'm going to slow down. Mm-hmm. 205-988-0006. You can call or text us. I will say this. If you text us, we're going to have to respond, and then you're going to have to accept the response. And so it's a little clunky with the text. It's easier than picking up the phone. If you decide to pick up the phone, we got operators that'll answer the phone and get you figured out today. But if you want to text us, we're going to text you back, and then you're going to have to agree to it, because we got a lot of rules that we have to follow, which are designed to protect you and to keep us from annoying you if you don't want us to annoy you. And so you got to accept the text. But the way you do it is you call or text 205-988-0006. And you were trying to say something and I interrupted you. And now, can you remember what you were going to say?
1: Oh, yeah, because it was...
0: Because you've just been waiting for me to shut up, haven't you?
1: No, because I was also about to kind of segue into the course. And so you kind of... So you made that point, but what I was thinking of is when you're talking about people that are overexposed to mm-hmm. risk and they're withdrawing from their money, because again, it's you saving as much in your 401k, you're feeding the thing, you want it to grow. The financial science around you exposed to that level of risk and not drawing from it versus now I'm starting to withdraw from it. And I go through a period like 08,
0: mm-hmm.
1: or I go through volatility. Historically, the market has come back, but the math around what happens to your portfolio, it just doesn't always work out like that, depending on how much you're withdrawing. And so, what I was about to say is we go through all of that. It's a term called sequence of returns risk.
0: Yep.
1: And so some of y'all, when we sit down together, y'all may have already heard of it, because a lot of people... Again, most people have not, but I'm saying if you are a listener, you're listening to this, you don't listen to a financial radio show, you don't come to a retirement course, you don't schedule a visit to get a retirement analysis unless you're a planner by nature.
0: Very good point.
1: You're thinking through all of this, otherwise you wouldn't be listening.
0: Yeah, they wouldn't be listening to us.
1: You know that it's important.
0: Except for my amazing sense of humor.
1: Yes. But even those who maybe know about the topics or a few moving parts, it's more of, okay, how do I get all of this to have synergy? How do I put all these puzzle pieces together?
0: Right.
1: I know about the certain obstacles. I just don't know how to overcome them.
0: Yeah, and you know, we talked about the course, but that's the way to do it. So I would strongly encourage you to call or text 205-988-0006. We will be right back with email questions from you, our listeners.
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0: Okay, everybody, we're back. This is Tad Hill with my co-host today, Tyler Hill. Our mother and wife, and you get to figure out which is who she is to which one of us.
1: Well, the thing is y'all did give me a male's name, so they probably don't know.
0: So our mother,
1: Dad, the daughter,
0: our mother and wife is not with us today, but we're still here. We're here for you guys. Don't worry about it. So we're going to take some email questions from our listeners. Tyler, we've got Helen in Vestavia that says how.
1: Why are you?
0: I don't know. I crack myself up. So, how much should I worry about?
1: What do you mean at this point?
0: All right. Wait a minute. Here we go. I really can read. I know I went to Auburn, but I learned how to read before I went to Auburn. So, how much should I worry about how my retirement savings compare to other people my age? I realize that every situation is different, but should I be concerned if I don't have a comparable amount in retirement savings compared to other people I know? Tyler, help Helen out.
1: So that's a very common question that I get, and you, our listener, are probably wondering, is how much do I need to have saved? Because I've had people say, well, I've heard you need to have $1 million saved and then you're good. Well,
0: what's your number? You remember that commercial? I don't remember the company, but it's like, what's your number? That thing drove me nuts.
1: But the thing is everyone's situation is different.
0: Right.
1: Are you trying to retire at 62 or are you 70? Are you trying to retire? When you do retire, are you going to have a pension or do you have rental income? How much are you actually spending? I mean, you do not know what you're spending. Because, no, I mean, I guess I can't say that with certainty.
0: Every now and then we run into somebody who knows.
1: But our experience tells us that on average, you may tell us I'm spending X, and on average, you're off by a third. You're spending a third more than you anticipate.
0: Yep.
1: Not because, again, you haven't been tracking it. You don't have Quicken reports or budget spreadsheets. It's just that is very complicated. And if you're coming to our course, we talk about exactly how to figure out what is your lifestyle? What is it going to take? Because do we need to account for $70,000 a year or $170,000 a year? I mean, what you need to have saved is radically different depending on, again, what is your lifestyle?
0: So, Tyler, I think this goes back to the fact that I said this earlier in the show. We talk about this a lot. But if you've never retired before, your retirement is the first one you've ever planned.
1: Mm-hmm.
0: And so you're trying to get it right, just like we all do. But ask yourself this question. The first time we do stuff, us human beings, is our first time usually our best work.
1: It is for me, but I don't know about you.
0: So you're saying your first time is your best and it gets worse from there? Is that what you're trying to say?
1: No, I just master perfection and maintain it. It's not that hard.
0: Oh, you are your father's daughter. All right. So you didn't get that from your mom. I know where that came from. All right. So, but seriously, so you're trying to get this right. And what you do is you go to your friends, you go to your coworkers, you go to your neighbors, you talk to an advisor somewhere or something. Mm-hmm. And so there's all this conventional wisdom and people go, oh, well, when you retire, you're going to need 80% of your income when you are working. who is going to need which person is going to need 80%?
1: Yeah.
0: Like that's, these rules of thumb are, in my opinion, completely ridiculous. And it's just a way to give people a sense of security for no reason based on nothing.
1: Yeah.
0: And so what we have to do is actually figure out your circumstances. And when Tyler says you don't know how much you're spending, let me tell you that we have a lifestyle analysis that we do, and people think they know what they're spending. And I will tell you, you, our listener, there is about a 2% chance that you actually know what you're spending. And so when we go through this analysis, it's usually an enormous shock. And if this makes you feel any better, Tony and I, who own a retirement planning company, every single time we do this exercise, I can't believe it. And we track everything. But we actually do the exercise, and I'm not going to get into all that on the air. We talk about it in the course that we do, so I would really encourage you to come to the course. The way you do that is to call or text us, 205-988-0006, 205-988-0006. Call or text, and we'll get you signed up for the next course. And I will tell you, we go into a deep dive in that course that is designed to give you all of the specific details that you need to be thinking about to plan your retirement. And one of them is how to do this. But the bottom line is, it doesn't matter how much money you have versus your friends, neighbors, or people you know.
1: Mm-hmm.
0: What matters is your circumstance more or less sustainable?
1: Yes.
0: And how much money you have is one small piece of that equation.
1: Yeah. I mean, from my experience, it does not matter how much you have saved. If you don't have a plan for generating income in retirement, you're always going to be worried about it. I mean, we have families with millions of dollars, and most people would say, well, that's plenty. Well, how much are you going to be spending? I mean, again, we need to build a plan around it, and we can, and we know how. That's the good news.
0: Well, and we got to figure out how much are you actually going to need from your investments.
1: Yeah.
0: So I have met with people over the years that have, we focus on working with people with $500,000 and up. That's, the strategies and our approach tends to work best for those people. So having $500,000 or more. But I have met with plenty of people that have $500,000 and they're never going to touch it because of Social Security and pension, and they live a really frugal lifestyle. Most people say, we don't live an extravagant lifestyle. And then we do the lifestyle analysis and they're spending $15,000 a month, which it depends on your definition of extravagant. But the point is, I've met with all kinds of people with, $500,000 who never have to worry about it. And then I've met with people with millions, I met with a lady, this has been a while, but I met with a lady who had $15 million. And after figuring it all out, I'm like, if you don't make some changes, you're going to run out of money. And people go, how can somebody run out of money with $15 million? Well,
1: increase your lifestyle.
0: Well, I mean, I'll use professional athletes as an example. It's fun. It's crazy. I was thinking about this morning when I was working out with my trainer, and I'm thinking about, for whatever reason, professional athletes, and I'm thinking about money because I'm working out, so I'm thinking about athletes because I'm super athletic.
1: Yeah.
0: And then I'm thinking about money because I'm a retirement planner. And I'm like, how many people have, $100 million and 10 years later they're broke, right? And people go, how does that happen? Well, it happens because you don't understand the ratios. It is not about the amount of money. It is about the ratios around how much you're taking out, what are you spending, how much do you need, all of those things. And none of those things are going to be, you can't put it on autopilot and expect it to work. It might work. I had a coach one time that said, if you ignore your health or your wealth, what are the chances it's going to improve? Like, the two things you can't ignore are your wealth and your health.
1: Mm-hmm.
0: Otherwise, you are probably going to end up in a much worse situation than you were when you started.
1: Yeah.
0: So I don't know. I may have digressed a little bit there on Helen, but I really am trying to help.
1: No, the analogy that I guess came to my mind was what we say about a thumbprint. So no two thumbprints are the same. That's how I think of kind of retirement planning. And I think that's the easiest way, is just because your neighbor or your coworker is doing this or spending this, that has nothing to do with what you're doing or the situation you're in.
0: Well, and the other thing, Tyler, that people do is they get advice from their coworkers. They're like, well, what are you doing with your pension? And, you know, their sister or brother or uncle, well, when are you taking Social Security? Or their neighbor? It's like, and so I've had people say, well, I've gotten advice that I need to take the lump sum of my pension. Or I've gotten advice that I need to take my Social Security early. I'm like, okay. She goes, I've heard. All right, well, heard from who? Oh, well, you know, I've got a neighbor who's, you know, really up on all this stuff, does a lot of research. Where's the research coming from?
1: Or that's what my parents did and they're fine. In the segment previously, we just talked about the retirement that they experienced, that generation is experiencing a completely different retirement than you are now. And again, back to their situation could have been different. And so it's all well-intentioned advice. It's not like anyone is trying to lead you astray. The difference is you're getting advice from someone that's not a retirement planner.
0: Right.
1: And so are you getting advice from someone that all they do is retirement planning?
0: So I'll give you an analogy. So we have a very good chiropractor. His name is Dr. Brad Russell.
1: Shout out to him. Our whole family goes to him.
0: Yes. It used to be called Hug Chiropractic, and now
1: it's Pillar.
0: Pillar. P-I-L-L-A-R. So, Brad, if you're listening, we're plugging your services. If you need a chiropractor, go to see him. But here's the thing, because I've got issues with everything, because I've played sports all my life, which is why I'm so athletic. Or maybe I played because I'm so athletic.
1: Just get to the point.
0: All right, so I've got issues with my elbow, my knee, my foot, my neck. I'm also 59 years old.
1: Head, your shoulders, your knees, your toes.
0: Heads and shoulders and toes. How does it go? So anyway, so I'm talking to him. I'm like, all right, if I've got to get surgery, you know, what do I do? And he goes, well, listen, I've got relationships with all the neurosurgeons and all the orthopedic guys in Birmingham. He goes, doctors. I said, guys, that was chauvinistic. Human beings,
1: okay.
0: Doctors, women, ladies, men, all of it.
1: All right.
0: So anyway, I've got relationships with all the doctors. Here's what I will tell you. You do not want to have something that important done by somebody that in the morning they do elbows, in the afternoon they do knees, and then later on, you know, that evening they'll do something else.
1: Yeah, from 9 to 11 every Tuesday they work on that.
0: If you're going to get an operation, you want somebody that does nothing but that operation all day long, every day.
1: Yeah.
0: And so the point is, how do we help people like Helen take what they have and figure out what to do with it? Mm-hmm. And so, again, it's easy to talk a big game. Mm-hmm. Like, we can sit here on the radio and talk about how great we are. Here's what I would really suggest you do, you, the person listening.
1: Come find out.
0: I would really encourage you to come find out. Mm-hmm. Are we all hat and no cattle?
1: Yeah.
0: Or actually, we know what we're talking about?
1: Yeah.
0: And the way you do that is to come to our course or come in for a visit and decide for yourself.
1: Yeah.
0: So call or text 205-988-0006. That's 205-988-0006. 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
1: Welcome back. This is Tyler Hill, your co-host on Retire with Freedom, the show that helps you get the retirement that you want. And I am joined here today with my dad and co-founder of Freedom Financial Group, Tad Hill. Tony was unable to join us today. And as we said in earlier segments, we're at a severe loss because Tad's just not as funny.
0: We're hanging on by a thread. All right. So we got something personal, Tyler. We're going to talk about something personal. We're not going to talk about financial stuff anymore.
1: Every once in a while we weave it in.
0: Yeah.
1: We can't help it.
0: We'll see.
1: But so the question that we have for today is, what movie character are you most similar to?
0: Well, all right. So we've just had this conversation.
1: Oh, I know. No, I can't.
0: So Tyler and Cole, our son-in-law Cole, who happens to be Tyler's husband, that's how he ended up being our son-in-law, they have been watching this show called Landman, and we're at brunch. We have this family tradition that we've kind of started semi-recently, where all of us, me, you, Cole, our Peyton, your sister Peyton, her husband Carter, and their daughter Gemma, who is our first grandchild. And because I'm very objective, I'm just going to share with you the truth, which is she is the most adorable child ever in the history of the world.
1: When I start having kids, it's going to be tough. I'm going to be like, you're not as cute as Gemma.
0: So anyway, we have this quasi-tradition where we go to brunch on Sundays.
1: Let me tell this story because you're not going to...
0: Fine.
1: I'm going to level set
0: you're
1: with
0: gonna,
1: you.
0: You're not going to make me sound as cool as
1: no,
0: I'm going to make me sound.
1: But it's going to be the truth.
0: Okay.
1: So me and my husband Cole have been telling my parents, you really need to watch the show Landman. Y'all would really like it. So we show up to brunch on Sunday, and I have now asked, hey, have you watched the show yet? And Tad starts immediately going, wow, I just really like Billy Bob Thornton because he reminds me so much of me. And I was like, I couldn't even respond. And the thing is Cole was actually not with us that day.
0: It was just me, you, and Peyton.
1: Yeah, so Cole wasn't with us that day.
0: Well, though. Gemma was there. She had an opinion.
1: But when I went home and told Cole this, because that was, the first thing I went home and I said, I was like, you are not going to believe what my dad said. He was like, he said he started watching Landman, and I told him what you said, and he starts dying laughing. He goes, yeah, okay. Because just for those of y'all who have listening, maybe you've seen Landman, maybe you haven't. It's a really good show. But Billy Bob Thornton plays this character that is like, for lack of better words, tough as nails. So he, in one of the earlier scenes, again, I'm not ruining anything. In one of the earlier scenes, he smashes his pinky and goes to the hospital. And when they tell him, oh, we're going to need to get a hand or specialist, he goes, I don't have time for that. Whips out a pocket knife and cuts off his own finger. I'm like, that is not you.
0: I've done that multiple times.
1: Okay.
0: I have cut my fingers off more times than I can count.
1: But of course my dad took super offense to this. So now, since that conversation, every time something comes up where he's like, he does something, he's like, see, that's like Billy Bob Thornton. I'm like, no, it's not. And so I guess to your credit, your whole point was you just say whatever comes to mind and you don't care about it. But now...
0: That was my point.
1: Yeah.
0: And you guys have turned this into a total ridicule situation for me, which is what y'all do best. But my point was, because everything these days, everybody tiptoes around everything all the time, drives me nuts. And so my point was that I just say what I think, and... I mean, I guess I've gotten more diplomatic as I've aged and matured, but most of my life, I just call it like I see it, and I don't worry about what people think about it. And that was my point.
1: Yes.
0: And yes, I have cut off my finger several times.
1: Well, okay, but the caveat is unless we've also said, unless it's one of us, then you do worry about, you're like, oh, did I upset y'all or this or that?
0: And that's because y'all are my children.
1: I know, you're very family oriented.
0: And specifically, you're my daughters.
1: I know. But you know what? The thing is that I do like that has come out of this is we now, you are a listener, we have this code now where I can, when he starts being like, oh, are you upset or this or that? I'll be like, Dad, be Billy Bob Thornton. I just stop. You either are or you aren't. And I'm like,
0: I'm Billy Bob with everybody but my three daughters.
1: Yes, that is very true. So, but now we at least have a code where it at least starts you laughing. And I'm just like,
0: my three daughters, I'm completely helpless around.
1: Yes.
0: So.
1: And also now your grandchild.
0: Yes, her too. Although she's not a pain yet. She's still just beautiful and lovely and happy to see me.
1: Because she can't say full sentences yet.
0: I'm sure y'all are going to baptize her in the wrong words to use. All right. So now I have to tell this story. So when Tyler was little, I don't know how old you were. Mom would remember the age. So
1: like three?
0: No, you were older than that. You were like four or five. Okay. So you were a very late developer.
1: Yeah.
0: So she went to gymnastics all the time. She loved going to gymnastics. And because you know what? You probably were more like three. Because, you know, at that age, they hear words and they think that there's something else.
1: You know what? This is a core memory for me. Because I remember finding out the word was, because what you're about to say is I was, instead of saying gymnastics, I was saying gymnastics. I was literally in the lunchroom. So I must have been. If I was in the lunchroom, I actually was maybe even in first grade. I don't know. I was old enough to where we were going to the lunchroom at Bruno's, and I remember them talking about gymnastics and it being like, what? Why are they calling it that? What is that? And my world was shattered, and I go home and I'm like, Mom, you have been letting me call it gymnastics for, I mean, how long have I been in this thing? I was like, this is embarrassing. I am 5 years old, 6 years old.
0: She's ruined your whole social profile.
1: Yes, I mean, I'm very, and this is something that Peyton also calls me out on. Anytime Gemma says something, I'm correcting Gemma, and she's like, you can't leave her alone. I'm like, I'm not going to let that happen. I was like, I'm going to make sure
0: you're
1: going to
0: save her from that humiliation.
1: Yes. So anyway, so then it goes into me saying.
0: So Tyler gets in the car, and she's like, Mom. They told me at school that it's called gymnastics, not gymnastics. And Tony's like, well, yeah. She goes, you've been letting me call it gymnastics all this time. And Tony's like, well, yeah, I thought it was really cute. Because who doesn't think it's super cute when your kids are calling something the wrong thing? It's cute.
1: Not the kid. It's traumatizing.
0: Well, yeah.
1: When their peers let them know.
0: We found plenty of other ways to traumatize you. This is very low on the list. So Tyler goes, Mom, you have got to baptize me in the right words. And so Tony goes, okay, well, let's start with that. all right. So what movie character do you think you're most like?
1: See, I'm not like you. I don't sit around comparing myself and stroking my ego about what character I am.
0: You should. It's a lot of fun.
1: I'll ask you, who is there someone you would pick
0: for you?
1: Yeah. Why? Because you have a many more for you?
0: Well, no, I just, I don't know, Ty. Who can we think of that is the smartest, most beautiful, the funniest, most amazing?
1: Now you're just trying to get brownie points.
0: I'm trying. Next time I say I'm Billy Bob Thornton, I want you to agree with me. Movie character for you.
1: So I know who I would pick. I just didn't know if you had someone.
0: It's not a thing I've ever thought about before. I spend way much more time thinking about myself.
1: I know. Of course. So I guess if I had to pick one, I would probably say Pocahontas.
0: Oh, well, I've called you that your whole life.
1: Yeah. Well, and that's why.
0: Okay, well, that doesn't count.
1: Well, the reason I say that is because...
0: Well, it counts, but that wasn't fair because I wasn't thinking about cartoon characters.
1: But recently, not too long ago, my small group did this thing where... We had to, like, it's this, like, new thing where it's fun. You all get together and you, like, do a presentation on something. Like, mm-hmm. It's just like I don't know. It's this thing that's gone viral. So, anyway, we all did different presentations on, like, different TV shows or this or that. And one of the girls in the small group did what Disney characters is everyone. And so it was actually really sweet. So she, like, picked a character for everyone. And the character she just happened to pick for me was Pocahontas.
0: Well, it's because you're her spitting image.
1: Okay, I'm not that...
0: You are.
1: Close to looking.
0: All right, so listen, everybody. My family grew up in North Alabama. My dad and his family owned a farm. They had a lot of farmland. My mom, so he was right outside of Sullivan, Alabama, if any of y'all are familiar with that. My mom grew up in a town called Hackleburg. And so My father's great-grandmother, so I guess that would have been my great-great-grandmother, was a full-blooded Cherokee. So it doesn't show up a lot in our family. And, you know, I don't look like that anymore, but when I was younger, I very much, you could see all of that.
1: So that's what I have to look forward to?
0: You look like Pocahontas because she looks like an Indian, an American Indian princess. I'm telling you. Now that, I'm being serious. You okay. do. You, the facial structure,
1: that
0: the
1: is
0: coloring,
1: just really big shoes
0: hair,
1: to fill if you're coming
0: the
1: to sit down.
0: The big brown eyes. I know I'm your father, and now I'm not going to give you a hard time. I'm just going to tell you, you're amazing, and you look like a Cherokee princess.
1: Okay, so I don't really identify. Okay, fine. That can be why you picked it. But I do think, but Pocahontas is just extremely stubborn and hard-headed and just does her own thing.
0: Yeah, you're trying to say that that's why you shouldn't be compared to her?
1: That's why I should be.
0: Oh yeah, no, you're.
1: No, I'm saying
0: you're annoyingly headstrong.
1: Oh, I know. So that would be why I would say I resonate with Pocahontas.
0: Yeah, well, the first time I saw the cartoon, I was like, Tyler, that's you.
1: Yeah.
0: So we're almost out of time. This has been fun. Listen, if you can't be Billy Bob Thornton or Pocahontas, and all you want is a retirement plan, we can help you figure that out. The best way to do that is to come to our course or come in for a visit, both of which happen in our office on Valleydale Road, 2057 Valleydale, right off of 65. Here's how you do it. Call or text us, 205-988-0006, 205-988-0006. That's 205-988-0006. If you text us, we're going to have to respond to you, and you're going to have to accept the fact that we can text you back. It can be a little annoying, but it's probably easier in the long run. Or you can pick up the phone and call, and operators, or you can call during the week, and someone here in the office will get you set up to either come into the course or come in for a visit. Here's what happens. We go into a deep dive of all the stuff you need to be thinking about in the course, really designed to help you think through your retirement plan. Mm-hmm. And when you come for a visit, we're going to do everything that we can to help you get your head and arms wrapped around your circumstances. We do an in-depth analysis for you. We don't charge anything for it. Strongly encourage you to give us a call, come to a course, come for a visit, 205-988-0006. This has been a blast. We will see you next time.
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0: Welcome to Alabama Politics This Week. I'm Dale Jackson. I'm a radio talk show host. You can hear my show Monday through Friday from 5 to 9 a.m. on WVNN in North Alabama, all over the state on any of these various streaming apps you might find. 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With me, as always, Mecca Music, CEO of 256today.com, smart news for smart people. We got a smart guy with us today, John Roberts. He is running for Alabama State Senate District 2. We'll talk to him about his race and the one big controversy, I think, that's out there in Alabama politics right now that not many people are talking about. We'll talk about it in just a bit with him. We got a lot to talk about. So right now,
1: that was a good tease.
0: It was. Thank you for interrupting it. Let's go ahead and get to the 2 minute warning. So Donald Trump's going to nuke, LA and San Diego. That's what we're pretending we believe. Like, you want me to listen to you talk and you tell me something you know is not true and that I'm supposed to think you're stupid and then we're going to have a conversation after that? No? Okay. So here's what actually happened. Donald Trump gave one of his speeches at one of his rallies. He rambled. And if you were actually paying attention to what he had to say, he said gas prices would be a small price to pay for the Iran war, conflict, whatever you want to call it. But if you let him hit like Los Angeles or San Diego, that would be a big price to pay. That was the overall situation we were looking at. Unfortunately, we live in a world where people can just cut that clip in half and say, let them hit Los Angeles, let them hit San Diego. And some elected officials are saying that Donald Trump was inviting Iran to hit Los Angeles or San Diego with nuclear weapons they don't have and we don't need to stop. Same people. Mecca, the hell is this? What the hell is this?
1: Actually, I think you explained it really well. Some outlets have come out and said the words were taken out of context.
0: Meanwhile, it's called lying, but yes.
1: Meanwhile, the White House press community and President Trump at his next rally in San Antonio clarified the remarks, talking about, yes, what a big problem it would have been if we hadn't addressed the situation in Iran and these cities, you know, could have been under threat.
0: Yep.
1: I think there's been multitudes of clarifications at this point, and I don't really see why it's a big story now.
0: It should have never been a big story because the entire premise of it is based on not a misunderstanding, not a mistake, a lie. And if there weren't FCC rules involved, I would say what kind of lie it actually is. But it is a humongous lie. It's like the very fine people hoax, injecting bleach into your veins, all this stuff that's never said that we just mislead people on all the time. And again, I hear people say this and I go, okay, I'll think you're stupid.
1: I love this topic though, because you get to hate on the media as well.
0: Just
1: the media.
0: This is why people despise them.
1: Yeah.
0: I mean, it truly is. This is a perfect, sorry, but this is a perfect example.
1: It's my fault.
0: This is a perfect example of why people despise them. We all know exactly what was said, but it's meant to mislead people who are not paying attention.
1: And a lot of people don't.
0: Yes.
1: I mean, I'm not to go super long on this, but yeah, those clips, that's the news that, I mean, I'd say more than half the population are getting.
0: It's called lying. All right, moving on. Let's talk a little bit about Doug Jones. He's got a big guest coming into the community. In North Alabama, Stacey Abrams is coming. You know Stacey Abrams. You know, she lost that election, and then she lost that other election. And then they said, oh, my God, she's fantastic. You know what we should do? We should have her run for president. That's what they were talking about in the middle of all of her election losing. But what I found interesting about bringing in someone like Stacey Abrams is the fact that she is an election denier. And I was told that those are bad. And I seem to remember, again, to go back to the media, a bunch of people, every time somebody would come in who maybe didn't accept the 2020 election, we'd have to hear about that. How, oh my God, how can you campaign with this person? How can you do that? I don't really hear that right now. Weird. Anyway, is Stacey Abrams an election needle mover?
1: I think that this is a very smart political move. I think it is a very smart political move for Jones. North Alabama, you see a lot of the signs up here for Jones or Doug. Is that what it is? I forget what it says. Anyway, there is a lot of support.
0: Very impactful.
1: Yeah, thank you. There is a lot of support. It's a free rally. Stacey Abrams is there. And I mean, obviously, She did have a lot of success. She was for getting out the vote, her efforts to do that. There was a lot to be celebrated there. I would note, though, that the core voter mobilization group that she founded did recently shut down.
0: Yeah, because it was a grift. She's a con artist. I mean, that's the entire thing. The only thing she, I don't know what you're talking about. The only thing she accomplished was getting the All-Star Game moved out of Atlanta and getting on TV a bunch of times to say things she doesn't understand about things she knows nothing about. That is all she did.
1: Stop. Listen, I can't take you today. You have to be a little normal.
0: So I'm sorry.
1: Basically,
0: she's a loser. Sorry, there we go.
1: No, I didn't like that as much either. But no, she has been a celebrated Democrat. I mean, I would
0: yes,
1: definitely
0: we're saying the same thing. We are saying the exact same. Yes, that is a perfect encapsulation of the situation. She is celebrated.
1: Yeah.
0: For nothing.
1: Okay.
0: Okay.
1: So there'll be a big rally with Doug Jones and Stacey.
0: Would I mean to give you an example of what this would
1: no,
0: be like?
1: Not really.
0: This would be like taking Anthony Daniels and being like, that guy should run for president. Because that's the position she held in Georgia. That was it. And I'm not saying that Anthony Daniels holds a lowly position.
1: I was about to be like, Anthony Daniels is great.
0: But
1: he is well regarded.
0: Her elevation was phony. And that's all I'll say. All right, moving on. Let's talk a little bit about the lottery for the 8,000th time. Here's why this is such a hot button issue. There isn't. Tommy Tuberville once wanted some of this Doug Jones. So both guys do. And Tuberville has said numerous times that he is going to basically support a lottery. The real question is about casino gambling. But that's not what this is about.
1: Nobody talks about that.
0: No one wants to talk about that. That's going to just get slid in there and see if they can get that done. The lottery, everyone is for it. There's no other way to put it. Every single person is for it, except for me, probably. But everyone else is for the lottery, if you could get the lottery by itself. Doug Jones, the early part of his campaign, was standing over in Georgia somewhere looking disheveled at a gas station or something, talking about how we need to have a lottery. And Tuberville's like, okay. So the issue went away.
1: So Tuberville specifically said, not specifically, I'm paraphrasing, but that basically should be up to the voters. He's not a gambling man himself, but if the voters want it, that's fine. And this is smart on his part, because you just mentioned the Doug Jones ad.
0: Yeah, they tried to make it an issue.
1: Yeah, right, exactly. So for Tuberville to get out and say, hey, no, I'm in favor. This is what Alabama wants. I'm in favor of it. He does, though, because it is Tuberville. He did say, you know, he did temper expectations with the revenue, calling some of it a pipe dream.
0: It's a pipe dream.
1: That it's not going to fix everything.
0: It's fake. Again, it's one of these things where they're like, oh, we're going to get so much money. Guys, I hate to bring it to you. Go look at Tennessee. You can see it. They've taken in like $7 billion out of their economy over the last like 15 years. And they've taken that money and they gave like $1.2 billion into the treasury because of it. The rest of it goes towards payments and running the games and
1: the
0: all that. The only people getting rich are the people printing the tickets.
1: If Yaffe was here, remember Yaffe always says, then he go to college on a scholarship
0: yes.
1: that was from the Florida lottery.
0: Right. And they're all broke.
1: Well, we have Yaffe.
0: Yeah, I'm just telling you, these things end up getting promised and then paid for on the other end with regular tax money. Hey, look, people want the lottery, let them have it.
1: Yeah.
0: But I don't tell me it's going to fix anything. It's going to all go in the general fund. That's what's going to end up happening. All right, let's talk about unions here for a second. This is actually a really smart play by Gretchen Whitmer out of Michigan. She is directly targeting Alabama jobs. There's no other way to put this. A lot of people might disagree with this. They're wrong. She is directly targeting Alabama jobs. She reached out to Mercedes-Benz and said, why are you guys being so mean to those workers down there in Alabama and meddling around with their UAW election down there? You know, the one that they lost. And after every UAW or union election, we hear, oh my God, the business did all these terrible things. It's the worst thing ever. What she wants is the union to come into UAW, make doing business in Alabama more expensive, and then they will stop bleeding jobs out of Detroit and places like that in the Midwest, where the unions have become so strong, it's cost prohibitive, or at least it's advantageous to do business down in Alabama or in the South. That's what they're going for. She's straight up targeting Alabama jobs. There's no other way to put it.
1: I mean, that is a good interpretation, perhaps.
0: It's exactly what's happening.
1: Yes. But did you see Ivy? What was the Ivy's response? I don't remember if it was...
0: Paul Dunn told me one day. No, I don't know what she said. But she basically said this is a great place to work and a great place
1: exactly,
0: for business.
1: Exactly. Yeah. Exactly. And I mean, I think a lot of businesses already recognize that. The UAW vote, that wasn't recent. That was a while back. But the fact that she's...
0: A couple years.
1: Yeah.
0: Yeah.
1: That's a while.
0: Okay. Recent historically.
1: Yeah, recent historically. But I thought that was interesting, though, that these things are going on behind the scenes. And
0: I like this idea because, look, here's the deal. You see these lists that come out and they're like, Alabama's the worst place to live and it's so terrible.
1: No, they don't. That's they not all what say, the list. Hold on. Well, Huntsville.
0: They say Alabama's the worst. It's so bad. And then you go and you dig into it and, like, in business, climate, and all these other things, it's the best. And then they go into, like, these DEI issues and they're like, well, they don't let people go to whatever bathroom they want, so we're giving them an F. And that's how we get on the bottom of those lists. Anything is strictly business climate, Alabama's doing pretty well. And that's why this governor is saying this. And going after Alabama is always good for business in other states. And they absolutely know they can continue doing that. All right, let's take a quick timeout. We're going to come back and we're going to talk with John Roberts, who's going to be here talking about his election and the election as a whole, all the slate up and down in the state of Alabama. Stay tuned. It's Alabama Politics This Week.
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9: I'd have my mom call the number on the screen. You come see me alone. We'll work it out. Really, we will.
0: Welcome back to Alabama Politics This Week. I am Dale Jackson. With me, as always, Mecca Music.
1: And this week we have John Roberts. He's the Republican candidate for State Senate District 2, held by longtime lawmaker Tom Butler. Now, you've had a couple big weeks. Thank you for being here.
11: Thank you for having me.
1: And you've had a couple big weeks. You've got the endorsement from Butler. You just recently had a very big event with all the Republican heavyweights. Tell me about that.
11: Sure. So we've had, like you said, a great few weeks. We've had Senator Butler behind us, former Speaker of the House, Mac McCutcheon, endorsed us as well. And then we had kind of our last big push of events for the campaign trail. And so we had Congressman Strong, incoming AG Katherine Robertson, incoming Secretary of State Caroline Dobson. They all came up for a big event for us. I was just really glad to have their support. And they just talked about the importance of this district, the importance of keeping this seat Republican, just because when you look down there, it's going to be a full slate of Republicans. There's going to be a Republican governor, a supermajority Republican legislature. We want this district, which is the fastest growing part of the state, to have a seat at the table. We're talking road dollars, school dollars, and bringing back things to North Alabama. This seat needs to be in those rooms where those decisions are being made. And that was the big highlight. So I was glad to have their support.
0: So we've called this the swing district, the swingiest of swing districts in the state, in the state Senate. Do you agree with that?
11: Absolutely. I think right now we're out knocking doors and you see the swing, you know, from one door to the next.
0: And you also, in this district, part of it is the swingiest House district as well. So there's a lot going on there. We'll talk about that in a second. But my friends in the media are bad at their jobs. I mean, there's no other way for me to put this. No one's as good as I am at this. Alabama's most trusted journalist for a reason. Yeah. But the fact that your opponent is on record having told a woman that he had nothing to live for anymore while pointing a gun at her head and got an adjudicated stalking order against him, and no one seems to want to talk about this, really surprised me, because I have a feeling if it was you or if it was me, I think people might be interested in that story.
11: Especially you, Dale.
1: Definitely.
0: But I'm perfect. I'm Mr. America. It never would happen. But it did happen with your opponent.
11: Sure.
0: He signed off on it.
11: Right.
0: Yet nobody in the media seems to want to cover this. The only thing I've really seen out of it, outside of Yellowhammer and 1819 News, is AL.com wrote a story about it. And they basically said, golly, this guy just doesn't want to talk about it. I guess we'll just drop it. Is that fair? Is that how they covered it?
11: I mean, it's kind of what we're seeing out there. Obviously, there's the allegations of my opponent from you laid out. And
0: hold on.
11: And
0: they're not allegations. I'd say calling them allegations is wrong. There's an adjudicated order he himself signed.
11: On the stalking portion, correct.
0: Yeah.
11: And so, you know, it has been disappointing that there's been no coverage of that. You know, if you're looking to represent the fastest growing district in the state of Alabama that has these national security assets, and you've got someone with this record out there and that temperament, that's not someone we need representing North Alabama. And beyond that, you know, I've yet to see my opponent out anywhere in the community. You know, we've knocked over 10,000 doors out in District 2. We're at the Friday night football games. We're at school events. We're in the Madison Street Parade. We're out and about listening to voters, talking, meeting. I've yet to meet a local elected official that's heard of my opponent, knows of him, or has seen him. And so,
0: what is that about? Where are the Democrats? All right, let's open the table up a little bigger than that. Where are they? The only one I see is Andrew Snead and Doug Jones. Those are the only two I see.
11: Sure, and I think that's what the whole game plan is that they're going to go and run on the coattails of Andrew Snead in the congressional and Doug Jones in the governor's race. And that's going to result in a pretty tight race for a lot of folks in North Alabama and specifically Madison County. So we've got to go out there and articulate how the Republican legislature, what they've done on cutting taxes, what we've done to be responsible with our spending, and how we're going to bring back dollars to North Alabama. So that's the message we're trying to deliver. I've yet to hear a message from the other side, and certainly haven't seen the other side.
1: Listen, going back to the swingiest swing district, actually, I think the technical term for his district is swing risk zone.
0: Okay.
1: That might be technical. Talking about the changing demographics, there's another thing that we've talked about on the show before is the voter enthusiasm.
11: Sure.
1: When you are out talking to voters, do you feel like they are enthusiastic to vote for you, to vote for the Republicans?
11: It varies. I mean, there's some when you knock, they're like, this is great. Hey, you're young. They ask what my age is. I'm like, I'm 34. I've got a young family. They get excited about that part. But a lot of them are like, you know, I'm kind of.

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1: When it comes to high prices in our economy, it's housing and rent, healthcare, energy, and childcare. 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
2: Do you feel like your age, which I would say, I mean, I know you don't want to be called like the young guy, sure. But I mean, relatively, do you think that is an asset? Because look at the Lomax Brooks race. Mm-hmm. Remember that? Mm-hmm. And we heard from Lomax, like so many people were like, no, we don't want that again. We don't want that anymore. Do you think that voters, even though, you know, mm-hmm. the Republicans are the party, you know, the party in power, they're looking for the new, more fresh faces?
3: 100%. And we've got two young boys, a 4 and 1 year old. And so we're feeling the pinch, you know, the most, whether it's their child care or just adding, you know, pressure at the grocery store. And so people do like that. But, you know, I am young, but I've had a ton of experience. You know, I've worked up on Capitol Hill. I've worked for the chamber doing economic development. I started a trade school called the North Alabama Home Building Academy. Just because I've been young in years doesn't mean I lack in the experience side. And I've been very fortunate to have a lot of opportunities and a lot of great people around me to go and take advantage of those. But just because I'm young doesn't mean that I can't go down there and deliver for folks. I've built the relationships at the state, the local, and the federal levels, and that's what it's about. And going back to the event, that was one of the big messages that, you know, I do know Congressman Strong. I can pick up the phone and call him. I do know a Caroline Dobson. I can pick up the phone and talk to her. I can talk to Mayor Battle, Mayor Bartlett. I don't see my opponent having the same relationships to go move the needle for this district down in Montgomery. And so that's what I bring to the table.
2: All right, since you brought up the event again, this is one of the Robinson quotes, and I thought this was so great. He's going to be important for the whole state because Montgomery is a wild place and you need somebody with a backbone. And what did you feel about that endorsement?
3: Well, from coming from Katherine Robinson, who's got her own backbone that's quite strong, that I really appreciated her saying that. And it's true. You know, we see what's happening down in Montgomery specifically related to crime. And that is a whole effect for the entire state. There is a narrative out there about Alabama, about families wanting to move here, businesses wanting to locate here. And if you've got the baggage that sometimes comes with Alabama, you can't have the crime story. You can't have that sitting out there. That's something that is absolutely solvable. Look at what's happening in D.C. with what the president has done. It's tremendously improved from what it was before he took back over. So we need to do the same thing for our parts of the state that are experiencing some of that, because we can't have that margin of error or that narrative against Alabama to lose out on the opportunities to bring more folks here, more business, more opportunity. So I think exactly nailed it there with Katherine, and we look forward to working for her, with her in the state senate.
4: Last question, real quick. Lottery. We talked about it before. Where yet?
3: Yeah, I'm leaning towards putting it to a vote of the people. You know, we got to see what's included. I know a lot of people say lottery, and then it gets all comprehensive. But on paper right now is the way I'd see it. I would be in favor of letting the people of Alabama make that decision.
4: Oh, the lottery. Okay, there we go. Thank you very much. John Roberts, candidate for State Senate District 2. We appreciate him coming on the program. Good luck in your race. As for everyone else, good luck because Mecca's leaving. But I'll be back with the parting shot. Stay
2: good tuned. Luck.
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5: Welcome back to Alabama Politics This Week. 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And don't forget about the seven things you should be talking about today. 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Right now, though, let's get to that party shot. My party shot this week is directed at all the people who would respond to October 7th, the three-year anniversary, by taking to the street and waving Hamas flags. It's absolutely abhorrent. They're out there screaming about genocide and things of that nature. And that is what the reason we have so many problems right now in this country. We have facts that we don't care about, and we just go with our preconceived notions. Think about this. 3 years ago, on October 7th, there was a terror attack where there's an attempted genocide against the Jewish people. The response to that, before anything happened in response, was people to call for a ceasefire and suggest that the Israelis were out of control. That narrative has grown since that day when they were attacked, and Israel's popularity has dropped significantly in this country. That is a huge fact-free problem and a perfect encapsulation of the fact-free nature of American politics. It's embarrassing as well, and as Americans, we should do better than wave Hamas flags and support terrorists our streets. Thank you very much for being here. Thank you very much for watching Alabama Politics This Week. We'll talk to you soon.
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9: Turns deadly. I'm Carmen Roberts, Fox News. The storm struck communities across the northern Gulf Coast last night, leaving at least four people dead in its wake, two in Florida, two in Alabama. Fox's Max Gordon is in Fort Walton Beach with more.
10: It's cleanup day here in Fort Walton Beach. There are piles of tree limbs and debris all along the roadways. All around us, you can hear the hum of chainsaws, of tractors as people are cleaning up. And in the air, you can smell pine trees that have snapped. You can kind of get that fresh tree scent. Now, a lot of fallen trees all over the place. And I'm standing next to a big one. Looks like this magnolia tree went down in the storm. We had between 4 to 7 inches of rain from Hurricane Isaias in some areas. The soil just got so waterlogged, and then we had those strong winds, and you got situations just like this. And unfortunately, the death toll from Isaias continues to climb. Now confirmed at 2 people in Alabama, 2 people here in Florida.
9: And emergency officials report several fatalities were caused by fallen trees, and another one was caused by carbon monoxide poisoning in an enclosed area. Several 100,000 customers are still without power, about 600,000 at this hour. Tragedy in West Philadelphia, where a veteran police officer is shot and killed. His partner is fighting to recover after a deadly overnight ambush. And the Philadelphia mayor has this to say.
11: We can no longer act as if the laws we have on the books are enough to protect the Commonwealth, our city, the men and women who protect and serve us, and our citizens in particular.
9: Cheryl Parker. And police say a gunman ambushed the officers. 10-year veteran Shane Sieber, the father of two, was killed. America's listening to Fox News.
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9: The toxicology reports are finally in for 2 Ole Miss students found dead with the same pills nearby. Fox's Madeline Rivera reports.
15: The court documents state 2 Ole Miss students, Aiden Hamilton and Robert Strang, had the same 3 substances in their systems. Metrogenine and the Schedule 1 controlled substances, MGM-15 and MGPI. All 3 substances are found in Smack's Mango Breeze pills, the same product allegedly found at the smoke shop where Yahya and Islam Mosley worked. Agents had executed a search warrant at the store, and they say they found the same brand of pills that were discovered near the students' bodies with the same packaging, ingredients, and price tag. Per the court documents, the students' bank records also showed purchases from the smoke shop, which prosecutors say support their claim the pills came from the business. The Mosleys are accused of selling kratom-like substances despite knowing how dangerous they were.
9: An 18-year-old and 19-year-old are dead, 2 other people injured after a shooting in Baltimore last night. Officers arrived and found 1 victim dead from multiple gunshot wounds, and shortly afterwards, 3 additional male victims walked into an area hospital with apparent wounds and no arrest reported. Control of Congress hangs in the balance where voters are heading to the polls this November. And one of the races that a lot of people are watching is that between the U.S. Senate seat in Texas, Republican Ken Paxton, and Democrat James Tallarico, who returned to the campaign trail after being absent for 9 days. Paxton tells Fox News,
16: I've never had a candidate disappear for almost 2 weeks, doing no public appearances, no explanation of why until now. And then suddenly, after missing appearance after appearance, canceling event after event, he suddenly shows up at a musical festival, not to speak, but just to walk around. It was just a it's been a very strange 2 weeks.
9: And reports said that Tallarico was home dealing with the flu, but he did show up at that music festival in Austin City Limits. Carmen Roberts, Fox News.
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0: strike it from the list. I'm so excited that Bugsy, who it was very good to see, but it's the second time I've seen Bugsy live and in person this calendar year. And I met her pet, the mascot of the studio.
1: Vinny.
0: Yes,
1: W-V-N-N-E. Yeah.
0: W-V-N-N-E. And Vinny is in... Explain Vinny, mystery woman. You've got Vinny in your eyesight right there. I'm looking at Vinny's profile at a silhouette.
2: It is not a hamster. It is a guinea pig.
0: It is a guinea pig. Thank you. That's what I couldn't remember what it was. And it's based on a real guinea pig. And I saw the real guinea. Vinny. Vinny the guinea. That needs to be Dale's next children's book.
1: Oh, that could be a good one. He could include, yeah, that is our mascot now. So we'll see. I don't know if he's accepted him as the mascot. Maybe we'll push that Monday morning.
0: Bugsy's probably saying, why did you bring this up on the show? Her phone is ringing right now. What the hell is all this about Vinny being the mascot? All right, Brady Johnson, providing energy to Alabama's GOP youth, joins me again on the phone. Welcome back to the Will Anderson Show, Brady. Happy Friday night to you, my friend.
3: Yeah, well, thank you. Thank you for having me. Happy Friday night. We're going to go from talking about guinea pigs to real serious political issues.
0: Yes. So we're done with the Regis and Kathy Lee portion of the show. So what's going on out there? You are a busy guy, and I love that. I love knowing that. The energy is palpable. What do you see as you're knocking on doors? Where are we gaining ground, and how are we doing in general?
3: Yes, absolutely. Well, I am a busy guy, and I love it, too. I like staying busy. I like having things to do. So it's going good on the ground. We've got door knockers out there every single day hitting our target counties, target districts, trying to get Republicans elected. And actually, what I'm doing tomorrow, I'm driving up to Madison. I live in Coleman. So I'm coming up to Madison, and we're going to be doing a Super Saturday up there. And we are handing out slate cards. And what the slate cards are is they have all of the Republican candidates who will be on the ballot in Madison County listed, encouraging people to vote straight ticket Republican. So we'll be out there knocking doors. We're going to have a whole team of volunteers out there, and we should be able to knock out quite a few neighborhoods. So we're working hard and really seeing a lot of momentum right now. I've been reaching out to a lot of young people, college-age students, and asking them to volunteer. And the response has been really good. So we're getting young people registered to vote, getting them out there knocking doors, and encouraging people to vote on Election Day.
0: So in your honest estimation, because youth energy is very important, turnout obviously is very important in this election, and we know the left is energized. They're always energized, especially when Trump's around. What is your take right now, left versus right youth? Who's more energized that you're seeing?
3: I will say, from my perspective, it's certainly the conservative movement, and I don't interact as much with the left wing groups, thankfully. But I will say it's a battle. I'm not one of those people who's always an optimist or always a pessimist. I kind of land in the middle a lot, and so I see it from both sides. And I would say it's a struggle and it's a battle, and we got to keep on working hard. And of course, you got a lot of young people who are starting to kind of go down the socialist path. And you see this a lot. Like, you know, I was talking with some of the students at the University of Alabama, and they say there's a Democrat socialist chapter that's growing in members and gaining momentum on campus. And then on the other hand, we have a lot of really good Turning Point chapters and college Republican groups that are also recruiting more members and hosting events. So it is a battle. It's a struggle between these two sides, and it's really a battle for the future of our nation.
0: That's why
3: I think it's so important.
0: I, on this show yesterday, was talking about my trip to Nicaragua when I was 18 years old. Communist country. I was there because my best friend's dad worked in the State Department. I lived under communism for 2 weeks. And even though I was protected by the State Department, you're still living in a communist country, subject to the way of life of communism. And I think that young people in college today, instead of going to Europe, instead of going abroad to expand their experience, they need to go to a communist country and just spend a few days there. Their opinion of the DSA's rosy promises will change. Brady, what do you think?
3: That is exactly right. Socialism sounds great until you live it, until you have to go to one of these countries where they actually tried socialism. And so I think that's a great point, because what that does is that really gives you perspective. You realize how good, like, you realize how good we have it here in America. When you grow up in America, you don't realize how lucky you are to live in the United States. You don't realize how amazing it is that we have this free market capitalist system that has enabled such incredible economic growth. But when you go to one of these other countries, one of these third world countries, or Nicaragua or Venezuela or Cuba, where they have tried communism and tried these socialist ideas, you realize how unique and how special America is. And so I think everybody needs to have that perspective. And that's one of the quickest ways to realize that socialism doesn't work in the real world.
0: And socialism is only temporary. We were talking about this on the show the other day. You cannot live in a socialist country for long without something giving, because the tug is too strong between freedom on the one hand, capitalism, but freedom in general, and communism. Communism is the logical end of socialism unrestrained, because under socialism, people like you and me are just pesky little annoyances that need to be done away with, and that's how communist countries become murderous regimes, isn't it?
3: Yeah, that's exactly right. And that to your point, is inevitable, because governments are always going to be increasing in power, trying to get more power. And so when you remove those restraints on the government, they're just going to get bigger and bigger. And that's exactly what we've seen happening in this country. The government, as soon as you give it an inch, the government's going to take a mile. And so that's one area where it's so important for people to realize that distinction between socialism and freedom, because that really is the distinction. And you have all these people who say that they espouse liberal values, but socialism is the exact opposite of liberty, because socialism means giving more power to the government and giving the government more control over our lives. That's what it boils down to.
0: Yes. And they say, well, but we can't afford this or afford that. And so you have to confront them with how socialism works. If I give you something, unless it's just charity on my part, I have to take it from somebody else. That's why we raise taxes, right, under socialism, and continue doing so.
3: Yeah.
0: So is our side, because this is a problem with adults on our side, and I realized this probably, I don't know, maybe 5 years ago when I was doing my show one day, probably longer than that, because I was on the air live, and somebody, a socialist, called the show and started challenging the premises of capitalism. And I thought, I've never had to defend. It's kind of like defending not murdering your family. I've never had to do that. You have to stop and think about it. And I realized I had not ever had to defend capitalism. And that's something that we now have to do, because it's being challenged. And the people who are proposing socialism are like drug dealers. They don't have to really sell it intellectually. It's very tempting when they can use the word affordability over and over and over again. And there's not a whole lot we can do to gloss over that reality in the immediate, other than to say these policies are what brought us to where we are now. And if these people get elected, it will get worse, right?
3: Yeah, no, that's exactly right. And I'll just share quickly a conversation I had recently. So I work as youth coordinator with the state GOP. And so when I'm at party headquarters, when I'm not out there door knocking, I'm at party headquarters and I'm answering the phones when people call in. And I had this one guy call in the other day, and he's a Republican. He said he's always voted for Trump, always voted Republican, but he's really upset about the high gas prices. And so he's complaining about this and saying, I think I'm just going to sit out this November. I'm not going to show up and vote on election day. And I was like, really? So I asked him, what do you think about the Democrats? What do you think about the fact that you have all these Democrat candidates that are supporting socialism? And he said, I don't like that at all. I think socialism is terrible. And so I said to him at one point in the conversation, I said, look, we can survive high gas prices, but we can't survive socialism. And I think that message is so important, because if you sit out on election day, you're allowing the socialists to win. You're handing over the keys of the government to the Democrats, and we cannot let that happen.
0: That is very well. I like the way you said that. I'm going to borrow that from you, Brady. We can survive high gas prices, mm-hmm. but we cannot survive socialism.
2: Mm-hmm.
0: See, we need to make socialism as scary to our people as they have made Donald Trump to their people. They think they've got us beaten because no matter what we hit them with on their side, this guy's a Nazi. Well, but he's not Trump.
3: And socialism is legitimately scary.
0: Exactly.
3: And just look at all the historical examples of the lives that it's ruined and the economies that it's destroyed.
2: But what do you say, Brady, to those that say, well, this is going to be different. It's democratic socialism.
0: That's a good question.
3: So this is where I go back. So, you know, they say that the definition of insanity is trying the same thing over and over again and expecting different results. Mm-hmm. Well, that's exactly what the Democrats are trying to do with socialism. They want to try these ideas over and over again. They say, well, we're going to do it differently this time. We have a better idea this time. And look, that's what they've always said. And you can look at every single historical example, and socialism's track record is nothing but failure. And so I think if somebody's going to make that argument, you have to be able to provide at least one example where these ideas have worked in the real world. It always works in theory in their minds, but it never works when you actually put it into practice. So that's how I would respond to that argument.
0: Mm-hmm. I love having Brady Johnson as the head of the Alabama GOP. I mean that. He's like our version of Charlie Kirk. And that's I'm dead serious when I say that. Now, I know you're short on time. We are too on our end. So I want to get to the event that you're having on October the 9th. I love this because you're making sure everybody who is not registered is. So talk about that event, my friend.
3: Yeah, absolutely. Well, let's give people some practical action steps here because, like I said, it's so important that we show up and vote on Election Day. And one of the things we're working on is getting the young people to show up. And only about 50%, so half of 18 to 25-year-olds, are actually registered to vote. So there's a major gap there with that age demographic where a lot of these young people aren't even registered, let alone showing up on Election Day. And so we are hosting an event, and mark this down on your calendars, mark this date down, October 9th. It's going to be in Huntsville at the Electric Bell. And we are hosting a Get Out the Vote Youth Rally. And so everybody's welcome to come, but definitely encourage any young people or students in your life to attend. We're going to have some raffle ticket prizes that we're giving away. We're going to have fun activities like cornhole. We're going to have a dunking booth. We're going to have live music and food. It's going to be a great night of fun and a lot of different games. And everybody who shows up will be asking them to get registered to vote. Yes, absolutely. So please show up on October 9th in Huntsville. Bring your family, bring your friends, bring everybody, and we're going to have a great time.
0: You know, the bad news about 50% not registered is that that's a high number. The good news is growth potential.
2: Mm-hmm.
0: We exactly. get them it's registered, and we kick the rear ends of the Democrats. Brady Johnson, they're in good hands. The youth of honestly, I'm very impressed with your you are as active and energetic as we need you to be. And you're a hard worker, and that's going to pay off. Did you hear, by the way, before we go, that Newt Gingrich has predicted that the midterms are going to go our way like no election, including that of Thomas Jefferson? It's going to be that big. And he wasn't just being rhetorical. I know he's...
3: Wow, I have seen that.
0: Yeah.
3: Well, I certainly hope so, and I will say it's going to take a lot of work to get there. So we need everybody to get out there, start knocking doors, and encourage everybody you know to show up and vote on Election Day.
0: Exactly. I say that not to encourage complacency, but simply to say, hey, it's worth doing. Work hard, and it'll pay off. Thank you, sir.
3: 100%. Well, thank you so much. I really appreciate you having me on. It's always a good time.
0: Absolutely. You're always welcome, Brady. 866-494-9866. Is our phone number. We got a lot. We're just getting fired up on this show. Happy Friday, folks. We'll be right back.
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0: Welcome back, folks. I'm now going to do something, and I can do this because I'm good at what I do. But it's a cardinal sin, I guess, to say something off the air and then try to reenact it immediately afterwards on the air for effect. It never works. You end up sounding like Mark Levin. Just kidding, folks. A little joke. But you have to admit, if he were on right now, who would have his show on right now? You're winding down. It's been a good, productive week. Your reward is the Will Anderson Show.
2: That's right.
0: Not, get him off my line!
2: You just ruined that now. I have to get back into my zen mode.
0: Well, I don't want you to fall asleep. Where was I? Oh, yes. And now I've forgotten what I was going to... What was I talking about?
2: I don't know.
0: You do too, remember? ADD me, sir. I deserve it right now. We have a new drop, folks. Check it out. Here it is. Do we not have it?
1: I don't think we have it.
0: What happened to the world? All right. Flush the system. I don't know who knew to flush, but somebody has to be flushed.
2: And that's all to clear your mind, Will.
0: That is all to... And it works every time. Do we have news in a nutshell?
1: Of course we do. Yes, we have news in a nutshell.
0: Of course we do. I just wanted to make sure before I confidently say, give me news in a nutshell.
18: This is News in a Nutshell, brought to you by Rosenblum Realty.
0: First News in a Nutshell bullet point from the New York Post. President Trump today ordered the cancellation of $810 million in congressionally appropriated funding, including large sums meant for illegal immigrants and race-focused programs in the second pocket rescission in 49 years. You know what a pocket rescission is, Mystery Woman?
2: I can only guess.
0: It's almost self-explanatory. See, here's what's happened. The Congress, and this is a bipartisan thing, folks. Republicans like illegal aliens, too, and in some pockets of this state. Just ask those who deal with those who own chicken factories. Republicans like illegal aliens, too. So, Congress has appropriated money. What's the difference between appropriated money and spending money? Executive show producer Austin, if you're talking about Congress, do you know the difference?
1: I am not sure I know the difference. I'm going to learn.
0: So, Congress has appropriated at least $810 million. They've set aside $810 million that's just sitting there waiting for more illegal aliens.
2: And I like that you say illegal aliens.
0: So, yes, thank you.
2: Because that's how, that's how it's defined. But now you're being pedantic. It's defined in the Constitution.
0: But let's back away from that tree and stay in the forest. So, $810 million set aside for illegal aliens and for DEI programs, just waiting to be spent. It's there. It's appropriated. It is part of the yearly deficit and the federal debt. And Trump has come along now and canceled that money. If it hasn't been spent, here it is. Hey, Daddy, I need $100. See, this is the easy analogy. Like a month before, I told him I was a philosophy major. Daddy, I need $100. So he gives me the $100. And then in a month, I still have 80 of it because I really only wanted a pizza. So I've got $80. But then I call him back up. I need another $100. Daddy, well, do you still have the $80? Well, yeah. Okay, well, I set aside another $100 for you, but since you don't need it, I'm not going to send it to you. Now, Democrats will call this a spending cut. The money has not been spent. The money has never been spent. It's just been taxed away from you and me. And so Donald Trump, doing the job of Congress, again, a Republican-controlled Congress. This is why it's even close this midterm season. You have a political party, the Democrats, that if you woke me up from a coma that I'd been in for 10 years, I'd say, this can't be true. You're kidding me. This is a practical joke. Is it April the 1st? Nobody can be as dumb as these people are. But they are. And so Trump says, hey, I've been campaigning for them every midterm since I've been around. Maybe I'll start acting like them. This is completely constitutional. You think a judge is going to come along and say, you can't do that? How dare you do that? That violates their equal protection. Coop that judge before he even does it, sir. Preemptive. We got 1 hour left. When we come back, we're going to have fun with Morning Joe, because after all, it is Frivolous Friday, folks.
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6: 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I was going to take some DayQuil, and then boom, NyQuil became the answer. 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
6: 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My wife was talking, and I was just like, oh, enough. I need to find something to numb the pain. And I just started drinking whatever was there, and it didn't work out that way. She got back, because I was swinging it out of the bottle as well. So buckle up, everybody.
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20: Area Albany, at least four deaths are blamed on what is now post-tropical storm Isaias. Two of them were in Florida, where the first Atlantic hurricane of the year roared ashore.
21: We had two fatalities. It could have been worse, but people heeded the warnings. But a poor fella, a tree fell on him. And the other one was totally avoidable. It was a generator inside of somebody's house.
20: Florida Congressman Jimmy Petronis on the Fox Report. Two Philadelphia police officers ambushed overnight, both shot multiple times. One of them has died of his injuries. The other is listed in critical but stable condition. President Trump on the campaign trail in Tennessee in support of Senator Marsha Blackburn and other Republican candidates ahead of the November midterms, which are just weeks away. 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
3: You told her you loved her, but you didn't say it with jewelry. So how can she believe you? For 50 years, Larry's Pistol & Pond has curated a huge collection of quality heirloom jewelry. With this much inventory, if you need it and don't see it, just ask. 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

0: We're going to try to save your life by making you laugh a little bit. My name's Will Anderson. To my left, the mystery woman. And directly ahead of me, executive show producer Austin. Happy Frivolous Friday. This has been an AI hour, hasn't it?
1: It has been. I have to say, on the Suicide song, I'm always going to have a fond place in my heart for it after this, honestly. It's changed the meaning of the song to me.
0: All right. Here's what we need to do. In fact, I would even be willing to entertain this idea, because the original song there, don't you love it when I have the baton in my hand, Mystery Woman?
2: It makes you look powerful.
0: Does it make me look powerful? It makes it look like I'm trying to swat flies or fan myself. It does not look like I'm conducting. I'd be going like that. All right. That's fascinating to the audience, too.
2: Oh, I'm sure. That, isn't it? Yes.
0: So the original song was Stand By Me by Ben E. King. And the music goes do-do-do-do-do-do-do-do. So, but instead of, you're just so beautiful, it's when the night
2: has come.
0: Keep going.
2: I'm...
0: Oh, come on!
2: Wow.
0: X the mystery woman, please. Now we're going to do... No, I'm not going to
2: Okay,
0: do
2: I'll practice.
0: Will you practice?
2: I will practice. We'll sing it on air next Friday night. How about that?
0: I better say yes to that, huh, sir?
1: The music, it impresses me that you're able to hear that song and get the original beat and sort of sound from it, because I didn't know that. I didn't know it had a precursor.
0: I want you to do that now, then. This is great. And while you do that, I've got something to read, so I... Take your time, but pull it up and we'll play it on the air.
1: What song again?
0: It's called Stand By Me.
1: Stand By Me.
0: By Ben E. King. And what I was going to say was, I'm willing to entertain the idea of making Stand By Me bumper music.
2: Okay.
0: And if we do that, then I might be willing to keep this one in there just to rotate it every now and then, because it's fun to rag on this one. And like, if we're talking about El Saeed, I would say this song is like his song. The people who like him have to be in this frame of mind. I'll say we're converting El Saeed voters every day on this show by talking about socialism. So the last thing, have you got it? All right, so here, sir.
2: Oh, yeah.
0: See? Ah, happy Friday, for the only talk show that plays songs.
3: When the night has come.
0: Not you say it now?
1: Yeah, I can hear that now. And man, is that a lot better than a guy talking about killing himself?
0: Yes.
1: This is cool.
3: Night we'll see.
0: Yeah, you see, it's a beautiful song. Y'all just so beautiful.
2: Don't ruin it.
0: Listen, I won't be afraid.
2: Just as long
0: as you stand by me. Wouldn't I have made a great elevator music DJ?
2: Oh, you would have.
0: Hi,
2: yeah.
0: Happy Friday night with Will, playing the hits of the past. This is Ben E. King and Stand By Me.
2: And everybody would be riding the elevator, and nobody would be getting off.
0: And then,
2: but see,
0: if I had that job, I'd still have to say, and thank you, Ben E. King, for writing lyrics that weren't loser lyrics like the jackass who wrote the suicide song, stealing your melody. All right, you can kill that. I want to read this. I just have one. Now, this is sort of bragging about my grandfather, but it also shows you from where my political leanings come. We gave you a little bio of him, I guess. So one day, and long before AI, executive show producer Austin, long before AI, I just decided to do kind of like a Google. I guess doing a Google search really is, it's always been AI.
2: Mm-hmm.
0: Remember when calculators first came out?
2: Oh.
0: That was AI.
2: It was.
0: It just put AI in perspective, folks. So I did a Google search on my grandfather. This was like 15 years ago. Well, let's see. This actual post was from a .this 2013, so this would have been the year after my wreck. It's forum.trains.com, and so I Google searched for my grandfather back then just to see what came up, and I got some obituaries back then with some pictures of him, and then I got this, and all it said in the Google search was guess date of this quote from a railroad president, so I clicked on that. And here's the quotation from my grandfather. Ready? If I'm ever out of ideas on the show, I'll just read my grandfather. James Clyde Mixon, quote, and this was written probably in the 50s. So as we know now, as I know now, because I read his bio that was written in 1 second by AI. So he wrote this. Recently, I've heard or read two public statements referring to the... This is providential. This is why I know God inspires me to do this show. This couldn't be a more timely thing to read on a night that we had Brady Johnson on last hour talking about the dangers of socialism. These are dangers that have been around since socialism has, since Karl Marx got drunk and wrote the crap.
2: Tell us how you really feel.
0: Listen to my grandfather here. Ready, sir? Writing as the railroad executive with the book Atlas Shrugged on his bookshelf.
2: That's right.
0: That I read at age 13. How's that for being a nerd?
2: Because of your grandfather, right?
0: Because of my grandfather. I was reading it in summer camp. I was a counselor in training reading Atlas Shrugged. What the hell is that? Here, check it out. Nobody, what? So, here's my grandfather. Recently, I have heard or read two public statements referring to the mixed economy under which we are now living. This was somewhat of a shock, but it should not have been because the trend has been all too apparent now for some years, and nowhere is it more evident than in the field of transportation. Mixed economy means simply that our traditional free enterprise or capitalistic economy has now become partly socialistic. We should ask ourselves if there's any alchemy whereby two such entirely foreign systems can be united. Can we survive under such a mixed economy? That is, survive with our political, economic, and other rights as we've known them in the past. Insidious forces have been working and continue in almost every walk of life, seeking to rob the American people of those basic values inherent in our republic. Such forces would warmly welcome the nationalization of our railroads. If corrective action is not taken, that such an eventuality would be the cataclysm that would propel America beyond the point of no return along the road to complete socialism and indeed perhaps worse. End quote.
2: Amazing. That really is amazing.
0: So, and here's my favorite part of this little forum.
2: It sounds like AI wrote that.
0: Well, AI didn't. So this guy said, after he quotes him, remember, he posted this on a website for people whose hobby is railroads.
2: Mm-hmm.
0: And he said, who's the famous railroad executive who wrote this? So he's asking him to guess. And so after he said, one clue, it was not a Northeastern Railroad president. That's his one clue. So I just went through all the guesses. Mm-hmm. Wild guess, William K. Vanderbilt, around 1880. Mm-hmm. My guess is Bill Brosnan, sometime in the 1960s. And the next one, or James Hill. I don't know who some of these people are. E.H. Harriman. Those names sound familiar, don't they? Harriman, Vanderbilt. How about the early UP presidents? It was built with federal loans and grants, after all. Alfred Perelman, when he was president of the Western Pacific. Then you get down to the... And I didn't even know if this was my grandfather. So I'm reading all these names, and I thought, I guess this is a mismatch. Then you get down to the very end. Where is the very end of it? You are corrected. You are pa-pa-pa. Oh, I'm trying to find where he says that it's my grandfather. Anyhow, probably, oh, there are more. See, there are a lot of new answers.
2: Ah, new since 2013.
0: At any rate, that was old granddad. That's all we're in the segment where I can keep going. So I have an email to read. Don't you love Frivolous Friday, Mystery Woman? I got to get back to my email.
2: Oh, and your grandfather did teach you one important...
0: What's that?
2: The art of baseball.
0: He did teach me everything I know about baseball, mm-hmm. including how to calculate the pitcher's earned run average, mm-hmm. for instance. He taught me all that. He taught me the game itself, how to play the game, but also how to score the game. He would take me to Braves games because my dad had. Now, my dad took me to one Braves game every summer, even though he couldn't stay. He thought professional sports was the biggest waste of time on earth. But he took me. He took me to football games because he thought I would like that. I was actually quite bored. But he was just being a good dad.
1: I'm really curious. Your dad didn't like professional sports.
0: He didn't like sports, and he didn't like movies.
1: Didn't like movies. I'm with him on the sports thing. I only enjoyed it when it was for the pure fun of kicking the ball around. But movies, man, that's crazy.
0: He was funny about it because dad... Again, he would watch the Braves with me just because he was my dad and he was the most loving dad I've ever heard of. But he also had a wonderful sense of humor and he tried to find all the humor he could find because he couldn't really stand having to sit there and watch the Braves game. He was the kind of person who would rather be fixing the washing machine if it broke. Tinkering was his hobby. He just loved to fix it. He fixed everything at our house that broke. He could fix it, no matter what it was. He was amazing.
2: The toilet?
0: I knew you were going to say that. And then he had me. We were taking a walk one night. This is an ADD moment, isn't it? But we were taking a walk one night when I was in college, and he said, it must have been the same trip that I had declared philosophy as my major. And he said, you know, buddy, when you were a very, very small child, I gave you a flashlight, and I said, Will, I want you to take that flashlight apart and put it back together. And you unscrewed it, and you took the batteries out very meticulously, and you even unscrewed the bulb. And you took all the components out, and you put them on the ground, and you looked up at Mom and me, and you smiled, and you put the whole thing back together, buddy. And I looked at Mom and said, Doll, I think that he's going to be an engineer when he grows up. And then there was an awkward silence as we continued walking. And I said, oh, if it's any consolation, Dad, I think I can still take the flashlight apart and put it back together. Which I guess got a laugh out of him. He did have a good sense of humor. Mm-hmm. All right, I got to get into this. Dear Will, no, that's the wrong frigging day. I don't need the email. This was somebody asking me why I played Morning Joe and what was the big deal. And then somebody else wrote me. That's the one I should have had ready, but it wouldn't have mattered because I don't have either one of them ready. Somebody else wrote me and said that they do the same thing that your dad does, sir. Hate on more. They watch him just to hate on him.
1: Yes, hate watching is the young person term for watching a show or a movie, and you just know it's going to suck, but you watch it just to hate it.
0: Yes.
2: Hate watching.
0: Now, I don't only watch it because I do. I can't stand them. And I bet they fight like hell when they're not on the air, because sometimes they fight right in front of each other. Can you imagine being married to Mika? If I were married to her, I'd go back to drinking. She is...
1: Is she unpleasant? I've never even seen a single episode of The Morning Joe.
0: Oh, it's really... If I dropped my baton, folks. I had to lean over and pick it back up. It would be such an easy parody for Saturday Night Live. I don't think they've ever done that. But Joe opens it up, and he... It actually opens rather nicely, because like right now they're talking baseball for the first 5 minutes, and his sidekick Willie surprised me because he knows a lot about baseball, and he just looks like this nerdy little geek who wouldn't know anything about anything having to do with athletic prowess. But so they talk baseball, but while they're talking baseball, she just sits there like a an angry woman. I almost used the B word, but that's what she looks like the whole time, folks. And she'll go, okay, all right, can we start? We have news. And at first I thought she was trying to be funny. But I bet he gets hit with a frying pan. But that's not the only reason I watch them. Because they don't really make me as angry as they make me laugh. And then when I see my friend John Meacham on there, it's funny. But it is also instructive, folks. Those people are connected with the people who do the strategizing at the very inner core of the Democrat Party. And if you watch them and read between the lines, as I do, you can know tomorrow's news today on this show. You know what the Democrats are up to because Joe Scarborough cryptically gives it away all the time. You know who's manipulating, you don't maybe know who's manipulating the polls, but you know what they think reality is. That's all they do on their show is take reality and funnel it through their prism of Democrat advantage. They have to find a way to advantage Democrats. So, for instance, right now we're seeing all this polling data that indicates that, for instance, James Tallarico, executive show producer Austin's favorite Democrat, has a rat's chance in hell of winning in Texas. And I've been saying on this show, no, he doesn't. These polls are bogus. These polls aren't real. We played you Newt saying we're going to have the biggest victory since Thomas Jefferson. I still love that. So then you have Morning Joe this morning talking about, and he's talking with what's her fan, a New York Times columnist who's been in Texas. This is fascinating. This is a lesson, a tutorial in how to study Morning Joe so that you can analyze the news. But you first have to know what his motive is. It is not to give you the news. His motive is to spin what is happening so that you still think that Democrats are doing well. So if he thought And his polling people told him, well, here's what we're doing, but here's what we're really seeing, Joe. We're seeing that Democrats are going to run away with it. Then what he would be doing on the show right now is talking about how great the Democrats are. If he thought it was close,

0: So the stuff that we know, we agree, may not be illegal. You may not agree that it's deportable, but for the sake of conversation, we don't know anything else about him. Does his being in America make America better or worse?
1: I don't think it matters.
0: Don't you think it's kind of weird that the left constantly finds the worst people on the planet to lay down in the road on? Wouldn't it be better if occasionally y'all went, yeah, these guys suck. They could be deported. It's fine.
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3: In the narrative, I was in Texas. I was down at the border. And I've seen a whole lot of border agents, and she's just getting warmed up, painting a picture of woe and despair. Go ahead, continue the clip.
4: Still
5: a lot of voters up for grabs. And there's a lot of people who are quite regretful about their votes for Trump.
4: And what are the ones that are still up for grabs? What are they looking at right now?
5: There are a lot of people who are working through.
3: Pause the clip. Now, again, you might say, come on, Will, we're talking about Texas. So this is a news story that they're up for grabs. I'm telling you, if they thought the Democrats were really going to win, they wouldn't be saying they're up for grabs. They'd be saying, so the governor's humiliated. The Ken Paxton's not going to win. They would be gloating right now because they did it in 2020. When I called 2022 and I was the only radio talk host in America to get that right, including Tucker Carlson. And I hated it when people said, Tucker disagrees with him. Well, Tucker's wrong. And I was right. We didn't win the midterms in 2020. And I knew I was right because I watched Morning Joe and because of what my friend John Meacham was saying back then. The way they steal elections. And John Meacham, by the way, used to be president of the Foreign Relations Committee. Not the Foreign Relations Committee. The Council on Foreign Relations. You know who they are. That sounds rather conspiratorial. I'm just telling you, these people, they orchestrate this stuff. The propaganda wing of the Democrat Party is Morning Joe and the New York Times. So right now, they know that we're going to win big. So they're trying to say, no, this is still a toss-up. But they never go that slight. When they always do the opposite of reality. Opposite day. Never forget that principle on this show. We got to go to a break. I'm way late. Stay with us.
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3: It is interesting to look at the difference between how conservatives and those on the left do vote. 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And it should be that easy to get a vote out. Where Republicans look at voting is a little bit more sacred, I guess. Maybe that's too strong of a word. But there's something to the idea that if you can't do the process, like if you're not willing to take the time to register to vote, to make sure you have an ID, to show up on election day, to actually go through a little bit of the process, and it's not a difficult process, maybe you shouldn't be voting.
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6: All right. Welcome back, my friends. Time flies, and I mean it flies when you're having fun. It flies like an illegal alien. All right, I want to get to, golly, I just didn't get to all these clips, but I want to start the second clip of Morning Joe. 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Roll the clip, sir.
7: 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I mean, my God, diesel, and I'm sure you heard this where you were.
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9: Isaias leaving death in its wake. I'm Daria Albinger, Fox News. The first Atlantic hurricane of the year is blamed for at least four deaths. What is now post-tropical cyclone Isaias made landfall overnight along the Florida Panhandle as a Category 2 hurricane. Fox Weather's Brandi Campbell has more from Pensacola Beach.
10: Overnight in Pensacola Beach, we had a 102-mile-per-hour wind gust recorded here in Pensacola. And so now we're seeing some of the aftermath, the damage of those strong winds. So there are a lot of trees that are down. We still have a massive issue with power outages, not just here, but generally across the southeast. Over 750,000 customers still out of power. Pensacola stated that they did have to respond to a house that was on fire. Of course, there were some accidents they had to respond to. And then there's a lot of structural damage.
9: Thousands of National Guard members have been deployed across the region to help first responders. An overnight ambush on two police officers in Philadelphia. One of them was killed. The other is fighting for his life. Here's Fox's CB Cotton.
11: The Philadelphia Police Commissioner says the fallen officer, Shane Sieber, was just 40 years old and a 10-year veteran of the department who leaves behind a wife, a 7-year-old, and a 3-year-old. Investigators say just after midnight on the 100 block of North 52nd Street in West Philly, officers were responding to a report of a person with a gun when they were ambushed. Other officers arrived to the scene and found two officers wounded on a porch. Fallen Officer Sieber was one of them. Philadelphia police say he had been shot 3 times. His partner, 33 years old, was shot 12 times. Officers say the gunman ran from the scene and fired at more officers from a nearby alley. None were hurt. Investigators say the gunman then climbed a tree before eventually surrendering to a SWAT team.
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9: Saudi Arabia's airport in Riyadh has been attacked a number of times this past week by Iran-backed Houthi rebels. Several people have been killed. Hundreds of flights have been diverted or canceled. And some airlines have stopped all service to the region. Here's Fox's Stephanie Bennett.
24: King Khalid International Airport and the surrounding area has been targeted multiple times since fighting escalated between the Iran-backed Houthi rebels and the Saudi-backed Yemeni government forces. The Houthis claimed responsibility for earlier attacks that killed and wounded several other people. British, Spanish, and U.S. embassies in Riyadh are advising its citizens to avoid the airport and surrounding areas. But the fact that the Houthis have been able to disrupt such a significant airport will have a large impact. Now, the Houthi rebels have made gains along the Red Sea, giving them better surveillance of shipping in a corridor that's a crucial alternative to the Strait of Hormuz, where Iran has been attacking ships. The Saudis have sought support from the U.S. and other allies, along with its airports, military facilities, and oil infrastructure have also came under attack.
9: President Trump said he would take a look at attacking Iran before the upcoming midterm elections. In the wake of these recent attacks, he had said the week before that there would be no attacks on Iran before Election Day in November. Former Imre psychiatrist Nadal Hassan is scheduled to be executed by firing squad on December 3rd. War Secretary Pete Hegseth announced this week that the execution would be live streamed. President Trump says he will have the final say if that actually happens.
25: He was vicious. He was violent. There are two thoughts. Don't show it and show it. Because, you know, by showing it, maybe other people won't be doing what he did. So I'll make a decision ultimately. I know what the military would like to do, but we'll make a decision.
9: Hassan was convicted in a 2009 mass shooting at Fort Hood, Texas, which left 13 people dead and 32 people wounded. I'm Daria Aldinger. This is Fox News.
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0: 866-494-WVNN, Will at the Will Anderson Show. com. Time for a bumper music update with executive show. He was waiting. He knew it. He said he didn't say anything. He's going to get all the perfunctory stuff out of the way. Do we have a bumper? Have we been trained yet, sir?
1: I have not been trained yet. No, I'm waiting on the, executive of executive show producers, Bugsy, to run me through how to update the regular music. I was waiting. It was going to be this one or the suicide one.
0: I thought one of these two
1: is going to kind of tip us off and get this conversation rolling
0: again. It was my instinct. Yeah, I could see the look on your face. Here we go.
1: These two are the worst by far, so it deserved.
0: That guy, who wrote Young, Dumb, and Broke?
2: Maybe a Young, Dumb, Broke
0: but
2: artist.
0: But I mean, who likes that song? If you're a girl, do you want some punk? I'm young, dumb, and
2: I'm saying you don't like a
0: miserable hillbilly redneck. I'm young, dumb, and broke, baby, but my grandma makes some mean squirrel pie. Is that the kind of guy girls want to date?
2: No,
0: or do they prefer the suicide guy? Go out with me or I'm jumping off a building. Gee, that's attractive.
1: That's a good question. Which one of those guys comes out on top?
0: Yeah.
2: Well, if the suicide guy has a lot of money...
1: There you go.
0: You've been watching too much Columbo. All right, let's do news in a nutshell.
3: This is News in a Nutshell, brought to you by Rosenbloom Realty.
0: First news in a nutshell bullet point. When I was looking for an official story, when I heard the news that Donald Trump's ban on CNN and Politico and MSNBC had been overturned by a judge, whenever a judge messes with this president, the first thing I do is go look for the judge. Who is this? And it's almost always a Biden or Obama-appointed judge. Almost always. Not always. The other day there was one. They're all the time. The only entity in America more out of hand than the media is the judicial branch of government. It is out of control. The legislative branch is impotent. The executive branch is being run by the greatest president in my lifetime, and the judicial branch is wayward. Judges gone wild.
2: That's a good DVD to make. Judges gone wild.
0: Judges gone wild. Mm-hmm. Ooh, it would begin with Ketanji Jackson Brown or whatever her name is, the Biden appointee. She's had some brilliant opinions, hasn't she?
2: I wouldn't call them brilliant, but she's had some
0: opinions. We're going to do that. Remind me to find one of her opinions, and we're going to read it on this show.
2: Judges gone wild.
0: I want my audience to know how dumb she is. I want my audience to know what happens when DEI is involved in a pick.
2: DEI gone wild.
0: At least she wasn't designing the airplane whose side blows off during takeoff. But she's blowing off a side in the Constitution whenever she pins... An auto pen would work great for her.
2: Yes.
0: So I went to find who this judge was who ruled against Trump, and I didn't have to find confirmation that it was a Trump judge because I found this headline first from the New York Times. Who is the Trump-appointed judge who blocked the White House media ban? And I thought it had to have been appointed by a judge because they're just gleeful. The subheadline, Judge Timothy J. Kelly had worked as counsel for Senator Charles Grassley, who called him a, quote, very talented attorney in 2017. Charles Grassley, of course, being probably the old. Is he the oldest senator now? From Iowa. He may be the oldest. He's 80-something. He's got his good mind. He's not a vegetable.
2: No.
0: But he's not. Well, he is sort of MAGA now, but he didn't start off that way. And he's certainly not a MAGA-minded Freedom Caucus kind of guy, but he's an amicable guy. But I don't care what he thinks of the judge. Let me read from the story. Thursday's ruling made Judge Kelly the latest jurist appointed to the federal bench by President Trump during his first term, who has issued a high profile ruling blocking one of Mr. Trump's second term policies. It was not the first time that Judge Kelly had signaled his independence from Mr. Trump's preferences, writes the Times. In a similar case from 2018, when Judge Kelly had been on the bench for a little more than a year, he ordered the administration to restore press credentials to Jim Acosta. Flush Jim Acosta, please. Yeah. That's the First Amendment is on the line if Jim Acosta doesn't have a microphone at CNN. Do you see how tendentious journalism works? This story started out. The story is Trump's media ban is overruled. That's it. That's the story, right?
2: Why have a president? Why can't we just have the judges?
0: But here's my point. That mm-hmm. is the story, right? Trump's media ban was overruled. But as I read this story, that's not the story anymore. This story is Trump is so out of hand that his own judges have to rein him in.
2: Mm.
0: Let's list other judges. That suddenly the facts of this story are gone. We're hearing about this judge who stopped Trump from doing this and this judge that Trump appointed who stopped Trump from doing this.
2: Wow.
0: This is a lesson for you journalism folks out there. Because I know if you're in journalism, because I did a semester of a master's program at MTSU in journalism school, and you're taught communism. You are taught communism, which reminds me, the mystery woman and I were coming to the station today, and we hadn't pulled out of studio. We had literally had not yet turned out of Studio B because traffic was prohibitive. And somehow we came to this. We've talked about two interesting and unique experiences to me on this show recently. One of them being my accident, which I almost died. Broke 47 different brakes below my waist.
2: Amazing that you did not die.
0: Amazing that I didn't die. I was out in the middle of nowhere. I was life flighted to Vanderbilt. They saved my life. In subsequent trips to the hospital for complications related to that wreck, UAB has saved my life. So that's one story that I've talked about on this show. And then yesterday, we talked about my trip to Nicaragua, a communist experience. So we took those two things and put them in our veritable talk show blender and came up with this, and it would make a hell of a movie. What if I had had my wreck in Nicaragua?
2: Yep.
0: I would die. I would have died.
1: I was about to say, it's a pretty dark movie, I guess. You're just done. Yeah,
0: that'd be terrible. Has to, and so is
2: a short
0: Run, Fight, Hide, Infidel. It's mm-hmm. a pretty dark movie, especially when they're kicking gay people off of buildings. But the movie has to be watched, and this story should be told.
2: It would have been a short story.
0: And coming soon to a state near you that adopts yes. communism.
2: That's right. Exactly.
0: Because we haven't tried that out yet, and capitalism doesn't work. Because I can't buy my new Atari set or whatever the hell these losers in their parents' basements are whining about.
2: I don't think it's Atari.
0: Whatever.
2: I don't know what it would be, though.
0: But that would have been the story.
2: Yes.
0: So I have the wreck. First of all, I'm in some stupid little egg car made by China. I wouldn't have made it through that. I was in a rugged American-made Buick when I had my wreck.
1: Egg car. It's just that's so funny to my mind.
2: Mm-hmm.
0: So that's part one.
2: Mm-hmm.
0: Part two, though, let's say I was in my Buick. Let's say I smuggled my Buick across the Mexican border because it was wide the hell open because Joe Biden was president, and I made it all the way to Nicaragua in that Buick. And I wrapped myself around some signpost honoring Manuel Noriega, who was the president of the dictator of Nicaragua back then. Mm. He was about as nice of a guy as Maduro was.
2: And he was a true dictator, not like they say Trump is.
0: He was a true dictator.
2: A true dictator.
0: You turned on the radio and you heard normal pop music, but every 10 or 12 seconds you would have, da, da, da, da. They would, whatever the letters in Spanish are to remind you that they're the Communist Party and they're watching you, they're listening to you, and they're in charge. You wouldn't be able to record a song without that bah, bah, bah, bah, in the middle of it.
2: Interesting.
0: That was life in a communist country. Mm-hmm. So I have the wreck. There would be... I mean,
2: what about the doctors that would have taken care of you? Would there have been a med flight?
0: There would have been no med flight, so I would have died a second time. There would have been, I can't imagine what the hospital would have been like. I can't imagine, I wouldn't have made it.
2: No, not even a question.
0: And nobody in Nicaragua would think that I could have made it. And it wouldn't have been, it would have been tragic. To most of, because there were good people in Nicaragua that I met anyway. Terrified people. People whose human soul had just been snuffed out. But they would have said, of course he's not going to make it. I mean, look at him. Nobody can fix that. That is what communism does to the potential of a human being.
2: Mm-hmm.
0: You don't know. We have these discussions about AI and how dangerous it is. We're whining about AI too much to enjoy the fruits of AI, whether they're medical fruits or organizing a meeting that might take a day or two. It takes 15 minutes or less.
2: And what about capitalism, Will, with your med massager that you use for your feet? Would that have been invented? Would that have been available in Nicaragua?
0: That is an excellent point. That's a great point. Taking this on, you are dragging this out of it, which I love, because we're thinking it all the way through. Let's say I made it to the hospital somehow, and some doctor somehow saved my life.
2: A visiting physician, yes. from Vanderbilt Hospital.
0: Dr. Rand Paul, who's I think he's a dermatologist, isn't he?
2: Think so.
0: So he wouldn't have been able to help me, but somebody visited. So I've made it, but then they leave. There is no foot massager that in the last year has made me feel 30 years younger, folks. That stuff's not just by accident. This is what is so juvenile and it took me about a good 50 years to know that some liberals will never get over their liberalism. And I don't care how responsible and accomplished an adult liberal is, parts of their mind still thinks like a child. I'll give you a great example. The first flaw in communism and socialism, whichever one, both of them, is the presumption that money just exists. Capital exists. Communists stop. Or, I'm sorry, they don't even consider what forms capital. They don't even consider what motivates people to go out and invest their money, risk their money. It sure ain't communism, folks. But they start much the way a child says, hold on a second, I can buy ice cream because I have an allowance. Well, how do you think you got that allowance? That's how communists look at capital. And capital, whether you like it or not, you communist youngsters out there, capital, money, is necessary to buy the Ataris that you want or whatever it is. We have to go to a break, don't we, sir? I'm looking because I've got 15 more minutes of this, but I'm not as late as I was 30 minutes ago.
1: That is true. We're relatively on time for this one.
0: We are. This is your very punctual host, Will Anderson, saying stay with us. We'll be right back.
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6: I keep saying this. 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The conflict in Iran has had an effect on energy prices. It's not good for us. But the fact is, a lot of those in the Democrat side who have been complaining about it, they're the same ones who wanted the Green New Deal, who basically wanted to get away from fossil fuels completely, who have intentionally tried to raise gas prices because, oh, we're going to move to green energy or something. Now they're upset about it. I think it's absurd. The fact is, it would be way worse if it weren't for Trump's policies, like J.D. Vance said in the first term, to get to energy dominance. all of Trump's policies when it came to energy were criticized by the Democrats. Democrats tried to block it. Thank God they were not successful.
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0: Welcome back, folks. So this one we scratch off the list, and it's ironic. And I know we talk about it every day. I just want to be consistent. I think we had this conversation yesterday. It's a fine song. If you're hanging out in college drinking beer with a nice date and eating cheese.
2: Cheese.
0: I don't know. It's just not talk show bumper
2: music. It's not. It is not.
0: I mean, it doesn't make me want to be intense. It makes me want to say, welcome.
2: Welcome.
0: Well, I should say that. Welcome, folks. It's the Will Anderson. If you're brand new and you're going, what the heck's going on WVNN? We are live. We're the Will Anderson Show. The mystery woman to my left. Executive show producer Oscar that you hear in the morning on WVNN, directly in front of me. So, speaking of young people, I put a call into Brady. I want him. He has a big event coming up that I've been meaning to promote this for 3 days on this show, sir. So I'm going to promote it now, and then if I forget to mention it again in the next day or two, you can remind me of it. But I am very excited about what I think is going to be. We played you Newt Gingrich on this show the other day, predicting. I love to hear it. I just couldn't believe he went this far. He said, we're going to win this thing. It's going to be a bigger victory for us than Thomas Jefferson enjoyed in the midterms. And he wouldn't say that if he didn't believe it, folks. He wouldn't say that if he didn't know. There are so many things. We're going to play you Jenny Robinson on the other side of the bottom of the hour break on Yaffe's show on Monday, talking about the people who surrounded her opponent and talking about the things that she was running on, by the way. These people are very sneaky on the other side, but we have gotten to be sneakier. We did it in 24. We learned how to play their game legally, which is challenging. It's easy to win elections when you're stealing them and when the law is no object. When you want to remain true to the law and still win, it's a tough game sometimes, but we're doing it, and here's one way we're doing it. ALGOP, a Project Future Generation presentation. Get out the vote October the 9th, 6 to 9 p.m. Where is it? I don't know where it is yet.
2: That's on a Friday.
0: It is on a. It's at the Stovehouse. That's going to be a great.
2: Yes.
0: A great event. We might have to either do the show from there. I don't know. I didn't realize it was a. It's Stovehouse. This is going to be a great event, but you have to be registered or you have to come ready to register to vote. That's what I love about this event. And nobody's paying anybody to do it.
2: I was going to ask.
0: No, that's, listen, this is how it's done. But they pay people to do it. So this is part and parcel of what I just said. For example, You can be the director of the youth wing of the Alabama GOP, which Brady is, and you can organize an event like this. You can get people to come have fun and register to vote. That is a, you're not coercing anybody. We have to do this, folks. We have to win these midterms. Now, I believe, Newt, I also believe what I've said about the polls, and everybody thinking, wow, is it really... because it can go both ways. Polls, here's the best thing I can say about polls. They are not the center of the universe. I don't care if they're 100% accurate or not. They're not. But I don't care if they are. Polls are but a... Any poll, no matter how good it is a snapshot in time. What is true today might not be true tomorrow in politics because we don't know what kind of October surprise is out there. We don't know the dirty tricks of the left. And to be fair, we don't know anybody's dirty tricks. So no poll is... It may... Polls used to be able to serve as a window into what was happening, but they're not that anymore. They're all over the map. There's a new poll out there, for instance, about Susan Collins. Now, suddenly Susan Collins, who's been losing... See, the polls... really had her losing when Graham Plattner was their nominee, and it made no sense whatsoever. They were making her out to be as MAGA as Trump. We made fun of it on this show, but that's what was happening. The effort to win the Senate by stealing this and that race. Every seat requires a different form of theft. Up in Alaska, they're using ranked choice voting. Do you understand ranked choice voting, Mystery Woman?
2: I did not until you described it and you set it out very well.
0: You don't just vote. If there are four candidates, let's say there are four candidates for whatever office it is, and one of them is Abdul El Sayed, you have to put his name on your ballot somewhere. If he's your last choice, which means he wouldn't be your choice at all, you still rank him on there. And so... If once you have four people and they're all ranked, nobody's going to get, it's very unlikely that one person on the first vote count will get 50% of the vote. Well, then, if nobody gets 50% of the vote and your first place person wasn't the one who won, then you have to re-rank everything. I could go through that. This is not available very many places. I think Maine has ranked choice voting. And some localities have it, but it's alive and well in Alaska.
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13: I'm Carmen Roberts. Isaias leaves at least four people dead, two of them in Florida, Governor Ron DeSantis.
14: We have confirmed two storm-related fatalities. One individual in Escambia County had a tree fall on his home and tragically was killed. And another one, unfortunately, died inside of his garage. And when they went to find him, the generator was running.
13: The other two died in Alabama. Isaias is expected to hit the southern Appalachians and southeast today with heavy rain. Toxicology reports are in for two Ole Miss students found dead with the same type of pills nearby.
15: The court documents state two Ole Miss students, Aiden Hamilton and Robert Strang, had the same three substances in their systems. Metrogenine and the Schedule I controlled substances, MGM-15 and MGPI.
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0: We are delighted to be with you. My name is Will Anderson, and this is your one-stop for news, information, analysis, and most of all, entertainment. 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Will at the willandersonshow.com is the email address. The mystery woman to my left has a story custom made for me, and we're resurrecting something that we haven't done on this show in a long time. It was instituted by producer emeritus Corey Moss. That is his official title, sir. And it has been for a long time.
1: Very respectable title there.
0: It is a nice title, isn't it? So he came up with this drop for my ADD. Go ahead, hit it.
2: ADD, you gotta love it. And they call it ADD.
0: Now, of course, we made it not funny at all by my formal introduction of it, but you have my permission to drop that whenever it happens in real time on the show.
1: We will add that to the hotkeys.
0: It is on the hotkeys, along with this summing up. If you missed it earlier in the show, we played you Joe and Mika trying to we took a trip down memory lane. Joe and Mika trying to support Joe Biden in his perennial napping while at a NATO summit. And this was just the easily droppable part of what Joe said.
3: The president's very sharp.
0: So there that is. Now, on to the ADD drop leading to this ADD story. Hyperactive impulse ADD traits predict higher curiosity in adults. I didn't know what... See, I don't know what I'm reading now, but I love that. Here's the abstract. Attention, ADHD is typically framed in terms of difficulties with sustained attention, behavioral regulation, and impulse control, yet growing work suggests that some associated traits may also relate to potentially adaptive tendencies. Curiosity has been highlighted in qualitative research as one such trait that can function as both a strength and a challenge to adults with ADD, but quantitative evidence examining its relationship to ADD, it's really ADHD. Traits remain, so.
4: I think it's a superpower myself.
0: What this is saying, in case you glossed over it in your channeling it all the way through actually hearing it. This is saying that the reason I'm so inquisitive and the reason there is tomorrow's news today on this show is my curiosity. You know, when I was a little kid, I bet you've never heard of a children's book series executive show producer, Austin, called Curious George.
1: Oh, I have. I loved those as a kid.
0: Okay, so they're still out there.
1: Yes, they are. I read them when I was very young. The man in the big yellow hat, he would get lost in like a boat,
0: yes,
1: and stuff.
0: Mm-hmm.
1: Yeah.
0: So I love those. So... Did you know Curious George?
4: Oh, yes. Curious George.
0: Why did I think you had not heard of that? Yes. Mm-hmm. I loved Curious George. And I guess that's because I was not diagnosed with ADHD. I was just sent to military school in eighth grade. Be pretty indicative. All right. We do have other substantive news to get to on this show. Prime Minister, I should say, at a time of war. Benjamin Netanyahu at the UN today, and he laid into Mayor Mom. Not that anybody was there to hear him. That's the despicable part. The UN, I think we should kick him the hell out of the United States. I don't know why all these monsters get to come to, well, New York might as well be Cuba now. But they get to come here and badmouth us. So, but here came the prime minister. And I want you to ask yourself this question. None of us knows Mayor Mom. None of us knows Prime Minister Netanyahu. But if you watch the news, or if you're a young person, not a fossil like me, if you go through Twitter, whatever it is, probably TikTok, a lot of young people go there first, right?
1: Yeah, that's a lot of the short stuff. If you want images, Instagram, X, and Twitter, I mean, that's still some text-based stuff. But yeah, you'll see clips, a lot of clips of this going around.
0: Yes. So everybody probably thinks, stay out of our country, Netanyahu. Everybody probably thinks that Netanyahu is an extremist, warmongering, just a scoundrel. I want you to listen to what he says here. Every single word that he says is fact. And then I want you to ask yourself, If you had to depend on somebody saving your life, would you be more confident that Netanyahu would be that person or Mayor Mom? Mm. This is about a 2-minute clip encompassing everything important that Prime Minister Netanyahu said about Mayor Mom today. He was even more, pretty hard to top Trump's force, asking Iran to their face if they wanted to be condemned to hell by him. That was pretty effective. But so was this. Roll the clip, sir.
5: We're in the office of the anti-Semitic mayor of New York. I say this. Shame on you. Shame on you for distorting the facts. Shame on you for inverting victim and aggressor. Shame on you for spitting in the face of truth. Mr. Mamdani, since you were elected mayor of this city, many Jews no longer feel safe in New York. They talk to me. They tell me.
0: Pause the clip.
5: This isn't...
0: That is an incredible statement. Again, everything he says is true. This is not political rhetoric. This is not political. If you're Netanyahu, if you live geographically in Israel, your life is in peril every waking and sleeping moment, every moment of life. You could perish. And if you live in New York City now and you're Jewish, you are afraid. Because the same people threatening your life in Israel are running the city of New York now. Continue the clip.
5: The city we remember, it changed so quickly. Now, it's no wonder. You praise criminals convicted of supporting Hamas. You count as friends people like Hassan Piker, who said America deserved 9/11. America deserved 9/11.
0: Pause the
5: Some
0: clip.
5: Friends you have.
0: Now, here's the Prime Minister of Israel calling out Hassan Piker. Parenthetically, I add this. Abdul El-Sayed cannot run and hide from him between now and November successfully. He's just not going to be able to do it. The guy is a scumbag, evil monster tied at the hip to Abdul El-Sayed. That's just a little parenthetical. Let's get back to Prime Minister Netanyahu. Continue the clip, sir.
5: You invite into your home a Palestinian journalist who filmed Hamas terrorists beating and torturing Israeli hostages, and later admitted that he refused to publish the videos in order to protect, you guessed it, the terrorists. Your wife liked a post praising the October 7th massacre. She liked another post saying Tel Aviv shouldn't exist.
0: You refused to condemn. Imagine if some nutcase, see, these things don't happen. Gaza is one of the many things that liberals try to say, well, everybody does it. You know, they're bad guys on... No, no, no. October the 7th was a day that people in Israel were minding their own business. After having given in, acquiesced to the demands of Palestinians, we want our own state. Fine, you have Gaza. Rule yourselves now. And this is how they paid them back, October the 7th. That they would go on to deny. People like Mayor Mom would go on to deny. And as the Prime Minister just pointed out, the mayor of New York's wife liked a post celebrating October the 7th. Now, you got to pause on that fact, folks. We are confronted in this, and the mayor of New York is bigger in terms of his influence on national politics, whoever he is. Or she, much bigger than any governor in the nation, including DeSantis. The mayor of New York right now is responsible for unseating three very liberal Democrats whose only crime was they loved Israel. That's who the prime minister is singling out in his. He's at war facing an existential threat. And he came to New York to talk directly to the mayor, who everybody would love to see as president. Thank God he's not a natural-born citizen. They'll probably try to change that. Don't give him any ideas. Continue the clip.
5: Any of that. You falsely, repeatedly accuse Israel of genocide. Mr. Mamdani, you tried to stop me from coming here. You tried to silence me. Well, you can't silence me. You can't silence the truth. And here's the simple truth.
0: Pause the clip. Again, I was surprised. I recorded this whole thing and then went back and listened just to the audio. So I watched the beginning of it and then had to go do something else and then came back to listen to the whole speech. But everybody walked out of the room when he began to speak. So when I heard that applause, it's not a lot of applause, but it can't be just the Israeli delegation. It has to be more than that. I was surprised. So few people were in the room. Continue the clip, sir.
5: Here's a simple truth. Israel didn't commit genocide. Israel prevented genocide.
0: Pause the clip again. And he's so right, I wish he had elaborated on that. Genocide began on October the 7th. And the only thing that prevented it from continuing was Israel. Military might. That they would go on to call, what have they been calling it? That what he's done is genocide. Exactly. Continue the clip.
5: And that's exactly what Mr. Mamdani's Hamas buddies would have done to us had we not stopped them. They would have killed every last one of us. The lies you and other anti-Semites spread about the Jews and the Jewish state have real consequences.
0: Not much to add to that. But somehow in our political discourse right now, at best, you'd think that Israel and the Palestinians, they're at battle. Kind of like, well, really not kind of like Russia and Ukraine, right? There's a bad guy and a good guy there, too. But we can all define the bad guy and good guy in that fight, can't we? Anybody saying Ukraine's the bad guy in that fight? I don't think so. Is anybody saying that Hamas is the bad guy in this fight? Morning Joe? He was, as a matter of fact. Morning Joe? Don't look for his life to be spared if the DSA were ever in power, but his problem is that he loves Israel, too. He doesn't have much use for El Saeed, but too late, Joe. Your party owns that guy now. Nelson of all, sir, and then send us to a break.
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9: Migrants, I don't care whether they're Sikh or radical Islamic, it doesn't really matter. 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In the United States, 95% of the people we took from 1787 or something around that area, 1965, were assimilated very quickly because we took mostly Europeans, and we also took people from Japan. When Japanese immigrants come here, they have one of the lowest levels of crime of any group. They pay a ton of taxes. South Koreans, Australians, okay, Scandinavians, they do it like when they come here. the South Africans, these Afrikaners that have been brutally assaulted. So we can still have immigration. We're all for it, but we want people that are going to assimilate. And you don't always have to believe exactly the same thing I believe.
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0: So a Texas rancher was killed by a suspected cartel IED. 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What happens if that's on the American side of the border?
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0: Yeah.
1: He should drone strike a cartel meter. 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Just find the cartel leader and drone strike. See how
0: that
1: goes.
0: So you want a drone? So that's basically what I said, a cruise missile flying into a sovereign nation.
1: Yes.
0: Okay.
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0: my off-air conversations with executive show producer Austin. 866-494-9866 is the phone number. You see, Austin shared with me that a lot of young people thought, don't take on Hassan Piker. You know, maybe he is just an internet streamer. But, folks, he's not. That's exactly their talking point. That is the talking point. That Abdul El-Sayed says things like, I like Hassan. Yes, I campaigned with Hassan. And it's because he has 3 million listeners. He says all these things. And then, when he's backed into a corner, he's just, I don't know why you're wasting time with him when people don't have health care. Shut the blank up. You're not going to get away with that. Get him on this show, Mystery Woman. You can talk about anything.
1: I really like your take here because I think some people will try to downplay some of the youth vote, but Hassan Piker is really big with, yeah, you know, leftists under 30. I mean, he kind of is, I don't want to say the future, but
0: I meant it when I said, yeah, he is to the left what Limbaugh was to the right when I got out of college.
1: Yeah, I think you're so used to hearing the internet's not real life, things like that just aren't that big of a deal as a young person. But I guess Hassan Piker is, give it 20 years and that'll be
0: That's the way to make the point. When Donald Trump gave Rush Limbaugh the Congressional Medal of Honor, the press came out, that just proves that Trump's an extremist. Now, they were mischaracterizing Rush, but it didn't matter. They're tying Trump to Rush. Well, he gave him the Medal of Honor. Same thing as campaigning with Hassan Piker. Same exact thing. In fact, worse. The Hassan Piker thing is worse. Rush was on his deathbed practically at that point in time. Hassan Piker campaigning with a guy. You know, today at the UN, while he was out there, there were people that resembled the people in the movie that we just watched from the Daily Wire. Run, hide, fight infidels. Those types of protesters out there. And among them was Hassan Piker. He's out there. He's gonna, listen, if Abdul tries to disown Hassan Piker, Hassan Piker's gonna come out and say, and Abdul knows this. That's why he's trying to have it both ways. Piker will come out and say, I made that guy. He was nothing before I started talking about him. That's their problem.
2: Well, I think it's all on purpose, and they see how the Democrats use the media, CNN and other news sources, and so they, this is my opinion, is that they looked at that and are like, ah, that's brilliant. I need my own.
0: And that's where
2: Piker is from. He needs him.
0: They absolutely. I don't know exactly how he came to be, but they saw in him too.

0: things. Number one, he's not that great of a host, but he's a charismatic guy who has a following. It's not the same art radio. It's not the same medium, not the same influence. Times change. But number two, he believes the crap that he says. And that stuff is base thinking of the Democrat Party. They just can never say it. That was AOC when she won in 2018. But she's just a hot little lady, right? She's not these people, right? Yes, she is. In fact, this great time to play Jenny Robinson on with Yaffe. And he asked her, I think the question was, so what are you afraid of with these people? And she gave a very good, interesting answer. Remember, she's running for, and she just won re-election District 3.
1: Yes, for the Huntsville City Council.
0: For the Huntsville City Council. Where she is the president. And she's going to make the point here that what she has been doing for Huntsville has nothing to do with the things that her opponent was interested in. Roll the clip, sir.
2: Normally, city council elections are nonpartisan because, you know, your pothole doesn't care whether I'm an R or a D. It just wants to be fixed. And we've always approached it that way. But it's been very interesting that we've had an opponent who has showed up at forums and at city council meetings surrounded by people in red Democrat socialist T-shirts. That was our first clue. Then we began to see other endorsements for her platform, and it has given us a great deal of concern. Found out also that she is on the website of an organization called runforsomething.org, and it's a very heavily liberal website that looks to fill unopposed seats. And particularly starting at the local level to gain ground at the local level and then move up through through the state and even national organizations.
0: This is how the DSA is taking their national ideas, the Democrat Socialist of America, the T-shirts of which surrounded her opponent in this race about potholes, as she said. We're not here to talk about abolishing ICE, but her opponent was. Because her opponent was paid for by outsiders. But it was right there. So kudos to Jenny Robinson. Congratulations again on winning. We're going to have her on this show at some point to talk specifically about what she's doing for Huntsville. But I wanted you to hear what she had to say about what her opponents are doing.
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4: Fox News, I'm Carmen Roberts. Isaias weakens and moves north. That storm, now a post-tropical cyclone, slammed into the Florida panhandle last night, left at least four people dead, two in Florida, two in Alabama. Fox's Max Gordon reports from Fort Walton Beach, Florida.
5: Last night, the winds were intense, making this storm made landfall with sustained winds of about 105 miles per hour. That, combined with those intense rains, we had in some places 4 to 7 inches of rain. It soaked the ground, and it was just too much for this tree right here. Toppling trees proved to be deadly in this storm. At least four people have died due to Hurricane Isaias, and some of those deaths are attributed to falling trees. But the power outages really remain the most significant issue at this point. Hundreds of thousands of customers still without power. Luckily, we've got thousands of linemen on the ground here in Florida.
4: And forecasters say that Isaias will produce heavy rainfall across the southern Appalachians and southeast today, possibly triggering flooding and landslides. Authorities in Erie, Pennsylvania are investigating a mass shooting in which a gunman killed 8 people last night, including a pregnant woman and 2 children. Police Chief Rick Laura tells reporters,
6: based on the evidence gathered to this date, investigators have determined that the victims inside the residence were killed and the suspect died from a self-inflicted gunshot wound before officers arrived.
4: Laura says the victims were family members and a friend. No word on a motive. Officials in Saudi Arabia say an attack on the international airport in Riyadh today killed 12 people, including an American, and injured more than 300. At least 2 explosions rocked the city, forcing evacuations. Airport has been targeted repeatedly by Iran-backed Houthi rebels, and earlier this week, attacks killed 6 people. 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
7: 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Download it now.
4: President Trump's in Clarksville, Tennessee today, trying to rally support for Republicans ahead of the midterm, saying in part the GOP fixes what's broken.
11: It was just announced that under the Republican leadership, incomes for hardworking Americans have soared to the highest level ever recorded.
4: A government figures confirm median household income reached an all-time high in 2025 of nearly $87,500, but the figures don't establish which administration's policies were responsible. Income was already near record levels in 2024 during President Biden's final year in office. Meantime, President Trump is calling for Ukraine to replace President Zelensky, accusing him of blocking a peace deal with Russia. Trump also blamed Ukraine for the record price of U.S. diesel, and despite soaring energy costs actually being linked to the war in Iran. Police are trying to figure out why groups of people are popping up out of manholes in Manhattan.
12: Investigators say five people were spotted climbing out of a sewer on Manhattan's Upper East Side in recent days before getting into a black SUV and driving away. Police say it's at least the third similar incident in weeks involving people emerging from underground utility or sewer access points. So far, authorities haven't said what the groups were doing below street level, and police haven't announced any arrests. Investigators are now trying to identify those involved and determine whether the incidents are connected. Pam Husso, Fox News.
4: So which city is the best to drive in? Wallet Hub is out with research that looked at driving costs, traffic, and infrastructure, as well as safety, and found that Scottsdale, Arizona is the best place to hit the road. Number two, Boise, Idaho, and third place went to Fort Wayne, Indiana. At the bottom, Los Angeles, Washington, D.C., and Philadelphia. I'm Carmen Roberts. This is Fox News.
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15: 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You know, Don, one thing that, you know, always grabs the headlines of the jobs reports, right? We get them a few times a year. And I want to start off today's show asking you about the jobs report, because the headline, it can look just fine. But there's always a lot of folks that are quietly wondering whether their own paycheck is safe, especially if you're within 10 years, 5 years of retirement. That question matters more than any national number. And recently, you know, the headline looked pretty decent. Unemployment held steady. Some sectors added jobs. Some made cuts. It's kind of the way it always seems to go. Some up, some down. But then another economic research group, Don, came along and said roughly one in four workers are what's called functionally unemployed. Those are two pretty different stories. What is your real takeaway from this?
16: Well, all this is going to cause, especially if you're in that retirement red zone, last 5 years of retirement, first 5 years of retirement. Help me out, Mike. You know what I'm trying to say, the red zone.
15: Last 5 years before retirement and the first 5 years of retirement. Is that...
16: Thank you. After 20 right. years, yeah. I guess I can't say that anymore. Oh, my goodness. I'm not even getting out. All right. Back to the jobs report. So, yeah, this is very disturbing. And, you know, we know that statistics, you know, there's statistics, there's line statistics, and then there's blankety blank line statistics. And here's the thing is we go down into this data. Both are true. It's the way you audit and look at the data. Yes, functionally unemployed. That is a big term. And if you look at gainfully employed since the year 2000, that has declined, but yet the market continues to go up. So if you're within that, just know that as debt goes up, bond yields change, unemployment changes, all these factors play together to cause more anxiety in retirement. And yes, this is a number I've been aware of. I have known about this. Quote unquote, one in four Americans are functionally unemployed. I've known about that. If you study and you go deeper into the data, and as you look at it, you see this has been a trend for quite some time now. So just because it's in the news and just because it's drawing headlines right now does not mean it's something that has dramatically changed. It's just something that you may not be conscious of. So if you're within that retirement red zone, let me go ahead and give you the playbook. Let me lay out a winning coach's plays that you know how to functionally do this. Number one is income. The second is the investment plan. The third is the tax plan. And the fourth is the estate. Now, a lot of people have maybe one or two of these plans working together. What you want is them to all sing in harmony, just like those great groups of old when you listen to them on the radio and they're all singing in harmony. That's what you want out of these four components of a retirement plan. And they're in that order. So I'm already giving you the groundwork so that this data doesn't shock you when you hear about it.
15: You know, Don, now I'm thinking of like the Commodores or, you know, the Temptations. Now you got me thinking about some of those great, great groups all singing in harmony, dancing together too. You know, little Smokey Robinson and the Miracles. That's what I'm thinking about right now.
16: Exactly. You know, and you that's what you want your plan to be comprised of. Yes, going back to the data. Yes, we have fewer people working. Yes, that means fewer people are paying taxes. Yes, sir. So I can mention all those things. But if you look through it through a logical lens, just like groups had to spend time to be able to harmonize, these plans take time to harmonize. And likewise, as we go through data, if you look through it through those different lenses, you know how to position yourself.
15: All right. I want to take a little bit of time later this segment going into some of the elements of this data. And, you know, I always feel, Don, I feel like a lot of times you see data and depending on which side you want to spin it, you can take those numbers and you can spin them whatever way you want. But I want to go back to that term, that functional unemployment, because I'm guessing there's probably a lot of folks listening that have never heard that phrase. What does that mean to you when you hear functional unemployment?
16: So you're talking about, when you talk about functional employment, you're talking about W-2, 40-hour work week. That's what they mean by, or when they discuss functionally employed, you know, career level job. Let me say it that way. Career level jobs, you know, the stuff that is really, when you start looking at W-2, you've got an employer, you've got employees. That's what they're talking about when they say functionally employed. And, you know, these terms sometimes can come at you from a blind spot, you know, and you just have to really break down some of the terms, because let's be honest, Mike, you know, headlines are designed to do one thing. They're designed to grab your attention. That's what they're designed to do. So what we try to train, not employees, but clients to do is to put things through lenses. And when you look through the lenses of income, investment, taxes, and estate, you know, this trend has been coming. I've been talking about this almost for 20 years. So if you're a client of ours for a very long time, you already know what I'm talking about here. It's something we've been watching and planning for quite some time.
15: You know, Don, I want to ask you about, you know, because every jobs report has some sectors that lose jobs and some that gain jobs. But specifically, you know, the information sector recently, think broadcasters. I'll take that one personally. Data folks, website folks, publishers, IT, often among the hardest hit. Why should somebody approaching retirement care about that, especially if, you know, maybe that's not something they specifically do themselves?
16: Well, so super simple. Those aren't just jobs. For many people, those are careers that they've spent decades long building. So as you start analyzing this, we know that AI and all this stuff is changing the economy. And, you know, like I said, the retirement red zone, and see if I can get it right this time, the last 5 years of employment and the first 5 years of retirement is that retirement red zone. And if you are pushed out of a job, that can be concerning. If that paycheck that you've been depending on for 30 years changes, because all of a sudden your career has been deleted due to technology, those are things that can be concerning, and they can have a very big impact. Forget about the news. That can have a very big impact on you if that is your field. So these numbers are alarming, and they've been alarming. So this is something that, you know, you have to plan for. And I have met, you know, North Alabama. A lot of people don't realize it. North Alabama is a very technologically advanced, a very technology-oriented area for a lot of employees. So, you know, if you're in that area, you know what I'm talking about. If you've been through Huntsville ever in your life, you know, it's like, well, NASA used to be here. A lot of people don't realize how strongly we're connected with technology. If you're in these sectors, it can have a big impact on you.
15: If you're just tuning in, we're talking on Launchpad to Wealth about the idea that what happens to your retirement if your paycheck stops earlier than you planned. 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So, Don, let's play along with me here. Let's say that I'm 60 and I plan to work to 65. I'm earning good money, maxing out my retirement accounts, paying the mortgage down. I feel pretty good about things. But then 5 years out, that red zone you're talking about, my company decides it can do my job with fewer people. What happens then?
16: Well, you know, number one, you lose that accumulation of probably the peak earning years, and also the peak saving years. So your preparation 5 years out is now going somewhere else. Oftentimes, you know, you got to choose that maybe that luxury retirement you're planning to have may turn into a necessity-based retirement. And, you know, sometimes it can force that investment portfolio that you were planning on 5 more years of runway to become a paycheck sooner than you planned. So when you're doing financial planning, it's very critical. It's very critical within those that red zone I was talking about, last five of employment first, that you have alternate plans, a plan B, a plan C. You know, a lot of I had an old mentor of mine that says you want a probability of success, a margin of safety, and a worst case scenario. Likewise, your plan needs to be designed in that fashion so that if this is just the peak of the iceberg on inflation, you got a plan for that. If this pushes the market into a recession, you got a plan for that. All these things, if inflation goes up, if taxes go up, you've got a plan for that. And as we talk about that, you know, or those things, you have to understand a lot of people say, I've got a retirement plan. But really what most people have is just retirement pieces. That's the reason why I designed a process to go over this with lens through which you could see visibility and you can connect the missing parts. And without it, that's where retirement falls apart. You see, retirement isn't just one decision. It is a system that repetitiously, methodically, every time gets you to the data that you need to look at to make wise investment decisions and income decisions. You know, it comes down to risk, income, taxes, legacy, investments, not separately, but together. Mike, can you tell everybody how to get on the calendar so they can get that same confidence through having a plan that works together?
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15: Hey, thanks so much for taking some time this week on Launchpad to Wealth to listen to our conversation with Don Cloud, Senior Vice President and Financial Advisor with Wealth Enhancement in Huntsville. And, you know, Don, some of the biggest threats to a retirement plan, they never show up on a market chart. They never show up on a spreadsheet. They never show up on a graph or one of the apps in your phone, but they show up at your front door. Let's talk about what happens when people who raised you start needing you. I want to go back to a question we heard from a workshop. Gentleman raised his hand. And he said, my wife and I are just getting into retirement, but now we're spending more and more time taking care of our aging parents. We didn't really plan for this. That's the end of the quote. I will follow up and go, nobody really does. But I want to talk to you about this role reversal, because it can really be pretty jarring for a lot of folks, can't it, Don?
16: Oh, absolutely. You know, this can be troubling, because the person that you've went to your whole life now all of a sudden is dependent upon you.
15: Yeah.
16: And, you know, I've got some experience with that. My dad passed in 2014. My mother passed in 2025. You know, they say you stay in the average independent or retirement home, whatever you want to call it, nursing home stay, is about 830 days. My mother was just almost on that. Now, it was mostly independent care. But, yeah, it absolutely. And, you know, when you're in that situation, you're talking about somebody that's in retirement, even when you're employed, you know, that doesn't take away your children's needs. So oftentimes we see that generation get squeezed from both sides. They're taking care of the parent, but they're also having responsibilities with children. And sometimes that retirement dream gets put on hold because of necessity, because sometimes it's both sides. It's like, you know, you just finished one situation, getting it kind of buttoned up to turn around, and there's another situation brewing on your children. So, yeah, it's a big deal, and it can be also a large financial burden as well. You know, retirement planning has increasingly had discussions, I've noticed over the past probably decade, where it's not just market risk. It's, okay, my family is going to need some help, and that is a big player in the game of financial planning. So I want to go over it. If you don't know, there's four plans that are encompassed inside of a retirement plan: income, investment, taxes, and estate. If you don't have all four plans, you don't really have a plan. You got some hope and, man, I think, and all that stuff. So this is coming back and hitting in the income plan, which shifts how the investment plan has to be structured, which changes the tax distribution rates. So all these plans work together. So, yeah, this role reversal is not just an emotional and psychological event. It's also financial.
15: You know, and I'm sure you and the team, and Don, you have, you know, 25 years of experience in this industry doing this. I'm sure you have many instances where you've seen that if you can help people figure out the financial side of things, it allows them to focus on what can oftentimes be a bigger burden, which is the emotional side of things, right?
16: Yeah. So, you know, it's like, you know, if you ever watch the old war movies, they're battling an enemy on the front, and then something comes back on the behind them and gets them, you know, and you hear that old saying, I got your six, or I got the back, you know, so that you can just focus on the enemy in front of you. But if you have a financial and an emotional situation where both are weighing on you simultaneously, I have seen literally just worry and dread fall like shackles off of someone by getting the financial side handled. So I'll give you a great example. You know, someone was having to take care of their child, and they are like, man, it's costing me an arm and a leg, blah, blah, blah. We didn't see this divorce. We got to keep, that's family land. We have to keep it in the family. They got all this stuff. And I finally just went through the numbers with them. I'm like, hey, you know what? You're going to be able to do that. And then they brought up their parents. They're like, well, you know, I can't take care of mom because, or I can't take care of the child because I've got to take care of the parents also. And I'm like, well, are you paying? Yeah, we're paying for that too. I said, well, how much is it going to? Anyways, their financial plan, we went through a time frame, you know, hey, if they live this long, we went through the math, and literally you could see the worry. It's almost like they regressed in age by a couple of years. Now, if you see somebody do that in front of you, you will know what I get a reward out of what I do. That's where I get my reward. It was seeing the stress and the worry fall off of them like shackles. And they began to realize, hey, they were going to be able to handle not just the child, but the parents also, and be able to somewhat maintain their lifestyle for another couple, two or three decades. And then they're like, okay, all right, we can breathe now. And then they were able to act, and just being able to take action. And that's freedom right there. Freedom. So.
15: Freedom. That's incredible. I want to talk to you about maintaining that lifestyle here in just a sec. But for anybody just getting in the car, thank you so much for listening to Launchpad to Wealth. I'm Mike Bauer. He's Don Cloud. And we're talking about how caring for an aging parent can throw off your retirement? 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So, Don, let's say that, you know, somebody is 55, 60, 65. They might have a parent that's, you know, 85, 90, 95. What can get squeezed for people who are still working if they're nearing retirement, if they just entered retirement and now they've got to maybe financially or time-wise help out a loved one?
16: Yeah, so that's a tough one, you know. That's where it really becomes, because if you look at what we really have, it's time. That's our one commodity, yeah. And we don't know how much we've got of it. So, you know, if you're having to take care of someone, you're having to allocate your time in that direction. And if you're still employed, that's a struggle. That's a struggle. I can tell you multiple times, hey, I leave at like 4:30. I get to leave work a little early. I go in a little early, and then I've got to go over and take care of my mom or my dad for 3 or 4 hours until the sitter can get done. Oh, I said, other sitter. Oh yeah, we got to have somebody. I had some clients that they had to have a sitter for about 2 years, almost 24/7, so they could continue to work. That takes resources. And, you know, sometimes that requires spending down mom, dad's assets. And then a lot of times there's just confusion with that. They don't know what assets to go after first. And I understand that squeeze. And sometimes you're just trying to survive. But a lot of times there are some tax implications on how you take distributions from mom and dad's stuff, which then complicates stuff. And you're like, well, I didn't know better. I was just trying to survive. But it can get very complicated. And when you get squeezed on time, that's when mistakes occur financially, not just on their portfolio, but also yours as well.
15: You know, and if you're squeezed on time and you're looking at maybe, okay, I'm going to step away from my job for a couple of years to take care of mom, take care of dad, take care of a loved one. If that's the case, you're missing out on a couple valuable years of saving for retirement. You're missing out on a couple valuable years of putting money away, letting it compound for years in the future. And sometimes, Don, this can be a little bit, not necessarily emotional, but maybe there's a little bit of family drama because families don't always divide the responsibilities evenly either, right? I'm sure there's situations you've seen where one child becomes the caregiver. Maybe they give up a part-time job or, you know, maybe they give up a career to help take care of that loved one. And everybody else assumes things will somehow work themselves out. And you've got a brother that's across the country that's only helping financially, you know, and I'm sure you've seen that before where families that there can be a little bit of drama there in terms of maybe siblings, you know, everybody doesn't necessarily carry the same weight when they're taking care of moms and pops.
16: No, Mike, I've never seen that. It's just like the Waltons TV show back in the day. No, absolutely. It happens all the time. I mean, come on, let's get real. So, you know, you're the one that lives close to mom, dad, whatever the situation is. You start helping out, and then you've got to quit your job. Well, then the other siblings just assume mom, dad said, we're going to split everything 50-50. But you got somebody who took a year and a half out of their career and they're not getting compensated. What is just compensation? You know, we could have hired somebody to do that. Well, it's not the same kind of care as a child would do for a parent. So it gets very complex. So now we're kind of shifting not just in the income plan, we're shifting over now into the estate plan or mom, yeah, dad's estate plan. And let me ask you a very simple question, Mike. When's the best time to plan? Well, let's just do a scenario. Let's say you're about to board the Titanic. When would you want to know it's going to crash?
15: I would probably want to know before I start hoofing it up the gangplank.
16: Or when, yeah, you're trying to get on one of those, rescue boats. Yeah.
15: Yeah. I want to get on the Queen Mary instead, please. Yeah.
16: Yes. I think I want to layaway. So same thing comes. So if you have it designed, hey, this is how, and a lot of people are like, well, what are you talking about? This is estate planning. Getting a will or a trust, that's not an estate plan. That is, you got a tool. Now, how do you use it? Designing how much is to be paid. How do you factor in inflation? $100 in 1980, I promise you, is not $100 today. So factoring in this stuff so that you have a measuring mark so that that person gets compensated and it equalizes the estate. That is harmony. That is efficient transfer of assets from one owner to another. So if you're like, oh my goodness, I've never heard a financial advisor talk like that. Okay, that's the reason why you have to have all four plans, income, investment, taxes, estate, all working in harmony. And the question I want to ask the listeners is if you're in that red zone, you know, a lot of our strategies are designed for those people that's got $1 million or more in investable assets. The question I want to ask you is, would you feel confident if someone were to ask you those questions, or would you feel uncertain if you had to go into retirement, if you had to take care of mom and dad, or you had to take care of a child? For most people, they're uncertain. You know, they worked hard, they saved, but they don't always are capable of seeing the full picture. And the problem is hope is not a retirement strategy. So that's why we want to give our listeners the ability to sit down with a complimentary strategic planning session, no cost, no obligation, just clarity. So first, we're going to give you a real fee breakdown of what you're actually paying inside your portfolio. We'll give you a full financial snapshot. Number three, we'll give you a step-by-step income and retirement strategy. And what this does is it pulls everything together. It helps you begin to have all these plans working in harmony. And if that's something that you've not had before, I encourage you, contact us, get on my calendar so we can help you improve your situation and add more confidence and clarity. Mike, can you tell everybody how to get in contact with us?
15: Yes, sir. Yeah, just pick up the phone and give Don Cloud a call, 855-699-3471. 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
15: We can't thank you enough for listening to Launchpad to Wealth. Thanks so much for spending part of your week with us. I'm Mike Bauer. 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And, you know, Don, we touch on estate plans a lot, and for good reason. I mean, it's one of the four elements you talk about all the time because it's so important to anyone considering their future and their retirement, income, investment, taxes, and estate. I want to talk about what a bigger federal exemption does and does not fix, because the federal estate tax exemption shot up to $15 million per person. I'm sure there's a lot of folks saw that very happy. Uncle Sam might actually be making things easier. Is this actually good news? Is estate planning basically solved for most families now that we see this bit of news?
16: Well, yes. Yeah. So, first off, let's just take a breath. 15 million. If you're not going to hit it, nothing to worry about, nothing to see here. You're okay. But just because you don't have estate taxes doesn't mean you don't have income taxes. And that's something that that most people don't really properly plan for. So, you know, on the last segment, we was just talking about an estate plan and what is and what is not. You know, so a lot of times people are like, oh, you know, it's 15 million. I don't need to worry about it. No, you still have income. And if you've been doing a fantastic job of growing your 401k, growing your deferred money, guess what? You're going to have to figure out how you're going to pay for that. How you're going to pay the taxes, because you got a partner inside of that 401k, that IRA. And that partner is at some point going to need his cut. And that partner is your Uncle Sam. So as we talk about estates, yeah, that gives us some breathing room. But also, what about inflation in the future? Is $15 million going to be $15 million in 15 years? Or is it going to be more around maybe $5 million? And then that's going to catch a lot of people. So that's something that you have to be cognizant of.
15: You know, Don, you know, Washington makes a move here. The federal piece is, for many, mostly solved. What can still go wrong for a family, though, after someone passes? Even if this is out of the way for most, $15 million, understandably so, what can still go wrong for a family after someone passes?
16: Well, okay, where do you want me to start at? So, again, you got these assets that you got probate. You know, you've got beneficiary forms like life insurance and your IRAs and then annuities, and then you got your 401ks, and how is all that properly titled? Do you have conflicts between your beneficiary documents and your estate documents? So yeah, even though some things don't, and then who's going to pay the tax on this large retirement account that you've done such a good job growing that now your beneficiaries have 10 years to take distribution. And guess what? Oh, by the way, they're probably in their peak working years. So this is structured this way by design. Most people procrastinate. And if they do, they got a huge tax bill in year 10. So these are all things that we have to be mindful of, that you have the ability to make adjustments while you're alive. And I'm going to say it very clearly. Do the planning while you have a low heart rate. What do we want to have happen if this happens? You know, if you're in a relationship, you know, what do we want to have happen if I'm incapacitated, you're having to run the show, and we have a child in need? So when do you want to have those discussions? Do you want to have them early? You want to get everything laid out so that you got peace of mind and confidence later on.
15: I like that. Do the planning while you have a low heart rate. So, you know, if you're listening right now and your heart rate's getting up, just give it a moment and then pick up the phone and get on Don's calendar. 855-699-3471. That's 855-699-3471. You can always go online, launchpadtowealthtv.com. If you're just joining us, we're talking with Don Cloud, Senior Vice President and Financial Advisor at Wealth Enhancement in Huntsville, about why a higher federal estate tax exemption, that's good news for a lot of folks, doesn't mean that your estate plan is finished. So, Don, let me ask you this. What percentage, I guess, maybe not percentage, but I'm guessing that a lot of folks assume that, okay, I'm under the $15 million federal number. This is good. But how important and how significant can state taxes be as well?
16: So, you know, yeah, you're under the federal limit. That does not mean that our state specifically does not create, alter, or change the tax code so that you can become taxable. And they can put it wherever they want to. They could say it's $1 million. So you're never truly safe. But you do have to be able to plan for some of these things. So, you know, again, federal relief does not erase state level entry. We're blessed to, you know, be in Alabama, Florida, and Tennessee. They don't have a state tax. You know, they get you in property tax. I mean, all states have to have revenue. But if a certain state has a problem, they can add a threshold in to increase the revenue. And that's something that you have to be mindful of as you plan your retirement, as you have assets, whether they're liquid or illiquid, so that you can plan for that taxation. And once you have, you know what they're kind of, you think they can do, you can plan for it. Again, it goes back, make decisions while your heart rate's low.
15: You know, we're talking about the fact that the federal estate tax exemption jumped to $15 million a person. Don, I want to ask you, where does life insurance actually fit in now that exemption is significantly higher?
16: Well, so the life insurance changes the game a little bit, because life insurance, you have a known rate, a known asset that you're going to receive in the future. And I don't know, most people don't look at life insurance. They're like, oh, get it when you're young and raising kids. There's a loophole in taxes that you could drive a Mack truck through regarding life insurance. But most people don't know how to use it. And if they have it, sometimes they don't know how to use it effectively or use it well. And, you know, I've been working in this industry for 20 years. I've got some very well-structured life insurance things. But I can tell you a situation specifically in my own family. So my dad had a policy. My dad passed at 73, and he had a policy, and it was like some sort of a version of guaranteed universal life. So, I mean, the premium would go up, though. And him and my mother was like, yeah, the kids, you've been out of the house. So they canceled it at 72. They did not understand the cash on cash rate of return. I did the math on that policy. Had he lived to be 85 and had they kept it, he would have made almost 7.5% rate of return post-tax, not pre-tax, post-tax. Wow. So they just threw the money away. Not to mention my dad ended up passing. They canceled it the year before. My mom could have had a windfall. And even though it was still, she had a nice estate, it could have been that much more safety money. So life insurance plays a wonderful role. You have to know how to use it. It's like any other tool. If you're not careful, you can hurt yourself. But if you know how to use it later in life, it can be a wonderful planning tool. It can be the icing on the cake, you know, and life insurance, a lot of people don't know, but people are like, well, what do you think about long-term care? I'm not a fan of it, but I do know that there's some policies called life long-term care combo where it's an either or. The insurance carrier already knows they're going to pay. It's just how they're going to pay. So all the things get loose. It gets easy to use. Sometimes it allows more flexibility within the family. It takes the burden off equalizing assets. There's a lot of variables that life insurance can do. But again, you have to know how to use it, where to place it, and at what amounts will be functional. So, you know, as we're talking about estate and estate planning, you know, this is where I believe personally, you deserve better answers than, well, I think you'll probably be fine. Because this is what most people hear when they talk to advisors, the word I think, probably, should be okay. And maybe when markets are calm, you feel good enough. But when inflation rises and tax changes and the market drops, I think is not a plan. It turns out to be a wish. So, you know, you've worked your entire life to build what you have. You've saved. You've done without. You didn't get here by guessing, yeah, here by hard work. And the same thing happens when you start structuring a retirement plan. You need data, you need structure, and you need a strategy. What if this happens? So using our strategy, looking at income, investment, tax, and estate, we're going to cover, are you taking more risks than you should be? Are you paying taxes you could legally avoid? Will your income actually last as long as you, or is there potential that you could run out? So what we do is we set up a real plan, real scenarios. And what you do when we give you that is we give you really confidence. And if you're lacking confidence in your plan, I encourage you, get on the calendar, contact us, sit down with us, let's have a conversation. We're going to try to give you data and answer questions that you need to make great decisions. Mike, can you tell everybody how to get on our calendar?
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15: 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All right, Don, you know, I shouldn't do this. And my wife reminds me about this all the time. But first thing in the morning, I look over, grab my phone, I start scrolling social media. Probably the last thing I do at night after we put our daughter to bed. So I got some stuff for you from social media. Here's a question I got from the old internets. It's a quote, I saw the news that the government had to step in during a wild swing in the bond market when yields spiked. Should I be getting out of bonds altogether? This makes me nervous. That was the quote, not me.
16: Okay. All right. So, well, it should make you probably some nervous. And if you haven't heard about that, you should be concerned or at least be investigating. So it's understandable, but getting out of bonds entirely may be an overcorrection. So the question is, really, if you really want to focus on this and understand this, is okay, what's the bond market doing? What is the bond market? Why is it spiking? Why is the Fed having to step in and buy bonds? So what is currently occurring is, simply put, people are not comfortable locking their money up for 2 years at 4%. They're saying, hey, I think we got inflation, so I'm going to need to charge more than that. There's not, so when that happens, yields begin to rise to where you've got somebody willing to buy it on the other side at a specific interest rate, which means, and this is a seesaw, so as interest rates rise, bonds go down. It's not uncommon for me to hear someone come into the office and go, yeah, I don't understand that bond market. I don't like it. I don't make as much money. I've been killing it, making 20% a year over here in the stock market. Tell me why I need to take my foot off the gas. And so I understand the nurse. I understand if you're within that retirement red zone, last 5 years of employment, first 5 years of retirement, why it's scary. You hear somebody say, oh, well, interest rates are high. You know, a few years ago, buy TLT, which is the ETF of the 30-year bond. And ever since you've been buying it, it's went down. It's really went down the past 3 or 4 months. So yeah, it's scary, but overcorrecting can be as bad as undercorrecting. So you have to know why you're removing bond exposure and what are you going to dilute risk with? In other words, if you don't have another option, going into stocks may not be the right thing, or putting in the bank where you're earning, you know, maybe 0.1% or 1% or less, that's not a solution either. So I understand the anxiety, but the question, the answer is not to overcomplicate things and to really give you the cliff notes. There are four plans: income, investment, taxes, and the estate. That makes a financial plan. So when you start asking the question, do I need to get out of bonds? Okay, well, how are we going to create our income? What other plan does that impact? Okay, we're over here in the investments. How are we going to dilute risk? And there's a multitude of options. But unfortunately, most 401k and most advisors just say, oh, yeah, jump in that target date fund, you know, 2035 and you'll be okay. No, that may not be the solution for you. If you really want to proactively not just sit on the sidelines, potentially while interest rates continue to climb day after day.
15: All right, Don, here's the next one from the old interwebs. Everyone is talking about bonds as being the safe part of the portfolio. You just touched on that quite a bit. After watching the bond market chaos, is that even true anymore? I mean, because for so long, right, the 60-40 portfolio, that 40 is bonds, and it's the safe part. Are bonds still considered safe after everything we've seen recently?
16: Yes. But bond funds do go down when interest rates climb. So take the average guy that was in the bond market. Let's use an ETF. You pick the flavor, whatever it is. We'll use the index, which is AGG. And look at that guy that lost 13%.

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1: While grocery prices have increased a lot, wages have increased more in that same period of time. 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Now, perception rules in politics. 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They still feel like they're getting screwed, and that puts a perception in their minds that something is wrong.
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2: 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Don, I know the answer to the next question, but I'm going to ask it anyway. Here's one we got. I've been asking an AI chatbot, ChatGPT, questions about my retirement accounts instead of paying an advisor. It gives me pretty confident answers. Is that a bad idea?
3: Well, yes and no. So let me go over the no part first. If you're needing to understand a concept, like, let me give you an example. What a RMD is, required minimum distribution. What a QCD at 70.5, qualified charitable donation. What is a Roth rollout strategy? Give me an example. In concept, that kind of stuff is, I think, man, AI for that stuff is fantastic.
2: Okay.
3: Now, let me explain to you what I did, because I wanted to know the same question. You know, I've saved, I've done well. I ask it a question as if I were a consumer, but see, I do this for a living. Of the six questions, two of them were not slightly off. They were completely backwards. And what the reason why it was giving me bad answers was not the question I asked. It was looking at the full pool of data. And let me give you an example. If you've saved any money for retirement, you're in the minority. If you've saved, you know, $1 million or more, you're not in the pool of data. You're over here in a very small percentage of individuals. And if that's you, if you're asking general data, and you're asking AI about it, it's sometimes going to give you the wrong answer. So I was asking it a tax question, not a complicated one. Well, hey, should I take Social Security early or should I delay it and draw down my 401k? That was one of the questions. It said I absolutely should. And when I've run the data, I cannot get what drawing from my 401k to wait to take Social Security to function properly. So there's where you have problems with AI. It's looking at a pool of data. And even if you put the right prompt in saying, hey, I'm in this specific category, I still, because I went back and adjusted several times. I had a long conversation. I got plenty of time to ride back and forth to work and wear AI out. It kept repetitiously. And even after I caught it, I would say, hey, you did a miscalculation. The math, it actually messed up on the math on a couple of times. So there's where your errors come in.
2: Okay.
3: Understanding a concept, fantastic. Actually doing planning, I would tell you, I would rather pay an advisor double than lose on the mistake it was trying to get me to make.
2: You know, and Don, you know, for anybody listening, we're going through some kind of questions we get from the internet. Don, you know, before we wrap things up today, any final words before we wrap up this edition of Launchpad to Wealth?
3: Yeah, absolutely. You know, it's all about puzzle pieces, and I try to draw them together. Retirement plans don't fail because of one small mistake. It's because of several that add up that no one ever caught. So are you able to see all the puzzle pieces? If you're not, please contact our office. Let us show you the full picture, how these pieces fit together, and how you can take advantage of it so that you are able to make great decisions and have confidence and clarity in your retirement. Mike, can you tell everybody how to get on my calendar?
2: Absolutely. It's very easy. Just pick up the phone and dial 855-699-3471. That's 855-699-3471. 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
2: Chief is Campaigner-in-Chief. I'm Daria Albinger, Fox News. President Trump has been on the road most of the week, mainly in deep red states, to support candidates ahead of the midterm elections. Today, his travels took him to Tennessee to campaign for Senator Bill Hagerty.
3: The senators, there's some respected, some not respected, some okay. He's one of the most respected senators in Washington. And when we have problems, you can go to Bill Hagerty. This is a brilliant, great man, and you're lucky to have him.
2: He also stumped her Senator Marsha Blackburn, who's running for governor in a race that's getting increasingly tight. At least four deaths are blamed on what was once Hurricane Isaias. It's now a post-tropical cyclone. It made landfall overnight along the Florida Panhandle, a Category 2 storm. Fox Weather's Brandi Campbell with more from Pensacola Beach, Florida.
4: Overnight in Pensacola Beach, we had a 102-mile-per-hour wind gust recorded here in Pensacola. And so now we're seeing some of the aftermath, the damage of those strong winds. So there are a lot of trees that are down. We still have a massive issue with power outages, not just here, but generally across the southeast. Over 750,000 customers still out of power. Pensacola stated that they did have to respond to a house that was on fire. Of course, there were some accidents they had to respond to. And then there's a lot of structural damage.
2: Thousands of National Guard members have been deployed across the region to help first responders. Authorities in Saudi Arabia say an American is among the 12 people who were killed in a missile strike on Riyadh International Airport. More than 300 people were wounded. Iran-backed Houthi rebels have been claiming responsibility for the attacks, which have also resulted in some airlines stopping service to the airport for the time being. America's listening to Fox News.
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7: 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I'm bringing you everyone from Fox personalities and celebrities to best-selling authors. And if they have a brain and an opinion, they are on this show. We're going to tackle everything.